0: Yeah. I actually had the cap on my pocket. I'm an idiot.
1: Lovely song.
0: Thank you very much, my mate. So that was a cover. I'm going to do a mixture tonight of covers of my own. This next one's my own one. It's called Bring On The Sunshine.

0: Thank you very much.
1: Words are brilliant.
0: The next song is it's called Oh, You Can Sing and Does It Really Mean a Thing? And it's quite a contradictory name because the song pretty much doesn't mean anything. So, there you go.

Thank you very much. So I've got another original now, and it's called Watermelon and Love. And I wrote this during the whole October 7th incident, whatever. But a big shout out to Tom Doubtfire, because he's always kept me informed about the Palestine situation. And I was even going to protest because of him back in like 2019, 2020. Around that period anyway, way before that whole predicament, shall we say. But this is called Watermelon and Love.

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So the next one is a cover of this next one is called I'll Never Let You In, and I wrote this with me mates. We're in like a little band called The Melts, so I can't take full credit for this one. It's a joint effort, but yeah, it's called I'll Never Let You In.

0: I'll let you in.
1: Thank you very much. How long we got left, Steve?
2: How long do you want?
1: Got a few more, like, do you know what I mean?
2: Keep going,
1: it's right, keep going. It's right. For where? So the next one's called Bury Your Mind, and I wrote this when I got over like a bad breakup, and I thought I'd come to the end of my mental health episode, and this song just came out like complete flow state. So it's called Bury Your Mind, and it's one of my favourites.

0: Thank you very much. Thank you. So you do about two more then, Steve?
1: Yeah, two more.
0: Go on, sir.
1: An encore. You've got to go off and come back on again, though.
0: All right, go on. This one's called Hit Me Your Mind. It's about my ex-bed. Ex-missus, sorry, guys. It's the same one. These all these songs are the same one, yeah? I'm not casting over me, Steve. Oh, honestly. I'm not bothered, anyway. Well, this is Hit Me With Your Mind.
2: How many
0: shows
2: is Shelly?
0: What? None. She doesn't even know.
2: I fuck up a huge one of
0: it. Well, this is called Hit Me With Your Mind, anyway.

Mark. Thank you very much. Okay, so this is the tune I was meant to do first, but it absolutely blitters my voice. And I couldn't leave it out because it's got a good message to it. It's about us all dancing between the good and the bad. And it's called You and I.

0: Yeah.
1: So do we do what? Is that it now then, Steve?
2: Go on, go on,
1: I'm trying to think. Okay, I'll go again.

0: we got there. Yeah, I'm done now, guys. That's all practice, so. Thank you very much, Steve, for having me. And thanks for Tom for introducing me to Steve as well. Appreciate you. And thanks, everyone, for being here, too.
1: Thanks for coming on tonight, Nathan. Thank you. It was brilliant. We'll get you back at some point in the future, I'm pretty sure.
0: I hope so.
2: I'm gonna have to call it quits. I don't want to do this now.
1: All right,
2: thank you.
1: Well, get up, Steve. Yeah. We've got loads. Come back next week, month, Jimmy. If you've not been banned. Right. Bit of music now from Steve. Who's Ian? Hayden. Leighton. Yeah. Leighton. It's a bit airy for that. Right, you're going to get plugged in as well, Leighton. There you go, Leighton. Don't have to do a sound check here. Come on. There you go. Whoa.
3: Hello.
1: Hello, Leighton.
3: Hello.
1: Say hello to Leighton.
3: I haven't played guitar for like about 2 years.
1: It's
3: going
1: to take ages to edit this, you know.
3: Let's have a go anyway. This is called As You Go.

0: Well done, Leighton. Brilliant.
1: Oh, hang on.
0: I
1: can't be me. I just want to sing Amazing Grace for him. That's a big bad song.

Okay. Maybe home. I could get a split. And me. Oh. Yes, I'm fucking cheap, man. Here we go. These girls are making me laugh. And me. And me. He says the right song. And me.

0: One more song, Jimmy.
1: It's a bit of rock and roll, then. Bit of rock and roll, like. Bit fucking sensitive, isn't it?

0: Oh, no, meow.
1: Jimmy, that's it, Jimmy. You've got to move on now.
0: No, Jimmy.
1: You did that at the end.
0: Did you roast it? Oh, you did it at the end, yeah?
1: You can do it at the end, yeah.
0: Oh.
1: We've got a curry for you after, Jimmy.

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0: the end of our set. Thanks, Jimmy, for all the support.
1: Jimmy's.
2: Right, thanks very much for coming to
0: thanks to everyone, the croissants.
2: This is the tiny croissants. Go on then, Jimmy. I shouldn't let you, but you know.
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Hello, welcome to the Jazz Cavern, a monthly program on Liverpool Community Radio, playing jazz and related tracks, as well as conversing with guests on matters jazz and live music in Liverpool and the outlying areas. Today's guest, in an hour's time at 4 p.m., is going to be Ella Cooper. Ella's a singer and a bit of an entrepreneur. She's based in Southport, where she's from, and she'll be telling us a lot about some venues in Southport, one of which is called the Warehouse Arts Center, and there's also Cooper's Bar, which is a family-owned business, and she'll be telling us about her own music as well, her own singing and projects. So that'll be nice. And in addition to Ella, we'll be sadly mourning the loss of Rod Little. Rod Little was very much a journalist and a broadcaster. He was on Times Radio for many, many years, several years at least.

also wrote a column for the Times, and he wrote for the Spectator and many other national publications. He died a couple of days ago, I think about the 1st of August maybe, and he'd been hospitalized in Millsboro, where he spent time as a child, I believe, and for several weeks, and very sadly passed away. So our thoughts are with Rod Little and his family. And oh, there's loads of gigs to mention. And I'm going to mention one, or not so much a gig, but a venue of sorts. It's in Mossley Hill. It's just it's just opened. It's called Northern Star Records, records as in vinyl. And it's so new that I haven't even had a chance to see it yet, but it's on 100 Rose Lane, L18. And the number there, 07843-233-451. If you want to find out a bit more about it. And we're also, as I said, going to be announcing some gigs and playing some new recordings as well. I'll mention one gig now before we listen to our first track. And it's kind of special because it's a singer, songwriter, who was my guest last month, this time in July. And her name is Joanne Louise Griffiths. She'll be playing on the 9th of August, which is this coming Sunday at 6 p.m. at a place called Bickerstock, which is a little village near to Skelmersdale. And strangely enough, has a Liverpool postcode, which is L39OEH. And she'll be playing there at 6 p.m. on Sunday the 9th. And I believe it's herself singing and possibly an accompanist as well. So it's a festival. So you might want to look it up and see what else is going on up there. And so we'll get to some more announcements shortly. But we're now going to listen to a track, a brand new album of a guitarist friend of mine who actually has played in Liverpool and the surrounding area a bit recently. His name is James Chadwick. He's based in Cardiff. And he does actually, as they say, travel about, which is good for us. And the name of his CD is called Walrus. And it's subtitled 60s Pop Classics with a Jazz Twist. And this is a song by no other than the Beatles, Penny Lane, of course. And it's a trio. It's actually a quartet. There's a guitarist himself, Mark Samble on piano, Adrian Thorne on bass, Liz Exel on drums, and Josh Heaton on the saxophone. This is Penny Lane.

James Chadwick. That was James Chadwick. And Penny Lane. You just heard Penny Lane. And before that, you heard Blackbird, both Beatles songs, as you know. And before that, we heard the introduction to another piece from a big band from Sweden. That was a mistake, and so we'll play that track, complete version of that track, a little bit later in the show. Sorry about that. Just to tell you a little bit about the show, Jazz Cavern. We've been on for about 5 years now, and my name's Frank Griffith. I'm a host of show, and we do a monthly program. And we're also involved in jazz quite a bit in the Liverpool area, and I'll tell you some gigs that are coming up. And we play the show a few times a week. It plays on a number of days, Mondays, Tuesdays, 3 a.m., 3 p.m., Wednesdays, 1 a.m., Thursdays, 8 a.m., and twice on Saturday, 12 a.m. and 12 p.m. So there's quite a few chances to hear the show if you miss it. And if you have access to a reasonable amount of internet, you can catch the show on what's called Spreaker, SpreaKer.com. Just load that sort of Mixcloud app up and put in the name The Jazz Cavern. And up will pop up one of our shows, including the one you're listening to now. So we've got a lot of shows on online for you. I also wanted to mention that I run a jazz workshop in Liverpool. It's just simply called the Penny Lane Jazz Workshop. And it's held weekly on Thursdays from 7 to 9 p.m. And it's at the Elmhall Methodist Church in Mossley Hill, L18-1LF. And it's a mere £12 to come along for 2 hours and bring your instrument or voice and jam along with, the group. We're actually off this month of August 2026, just due to our annual sort of summer break, but we'll be resuming on the 3rd of next month, 3rd of September, 7 to 9. So that might be fun for those of you improvisationally inclined. I'd also like to mention some upcoming events, one of which is a benefit event for a drummer and his wife. Drummer is a very well-known, established drummer here in the Northwest called Andy Bold. And I've had the pleasure of playing gigs with Andy over the years. And there's going to be a benefit for his wife, Jane Bold, who's struggling now with cancer. And there's going to the event's on the 13th of September. And it's at Manchester High School for Girls at 4:30 on Sunday, the 13th of of September. And tickets are £20, all in looking after the needs of Jane Bold. And you can go on to eventbrite.com/swingin' for Maggie's. Just go on to Eventbrite, and I'm sure you can find your way to the site in which to get tickets. And please do support this event. It's a very worthy cause. Another gig I'd like to mention is coming up on the 13th of August, which is a week tomorrow. 13th of August is a Wednesday night, I believe. And it's held at a venue in Roscoe Street in Liverpool. And the venue's called Artifact, one word. And there's jazz there brought to you by saxophonist and clarinetist called Nick Branton and his accomplice, who's a drummer and percussionist, called Dan Johnson. And as I say, it's the 13th of this month at 7:30. Tickets are £8 and £10.
And the location of the venue is 71 Roscoe Street, L19DW. In addition to Nick and Dan, there's another performer called Luce Maudsley, and that's solo pedal steel. So that should be some eclectic sounds for those of you that like something a little bit left to center. And I'd also like to mention, there's a lot of venues, of course, throughout the whole of Liverpool, generally in the center of Liverpool, but there's ones outside in terms of, I mentioned Southport earlier, going to be talking about some gigs coming up in Southport in a minute, in the month of August. And also mentioned that I'm playing myself tomorrow night on Wednesday the 5th, I believe. No, it's not the 5th, it's the... Sorry, folks. Yes, it is the 5th. Sorry, 5th of August. At about 9 p.m., and it's at a place called the Pen Factory, which I'm sure many of you know, on Hope Street near Patty's Wigwam. And that's 13 Hope Street near Patty's Wigwam, as I said. And that's with David Fischel and his group. David is a pianist and a raconteur, and he's got a fine group that plays there on the first Wednesday of every month. I've mentioned it a lot on this show. And we'll continue to Tim Pike on bass, Roy Collier on drums. I'll be depping myself for Tony Pierce, who normally plays trumpet there. And John Padfield will be on saxophone. And Ellie Whiteley is a trombonist and singer. So do come along. It's free to get in. And in addition to the band I mentioned, on the second half of the gig, there's two sets. There'll be guest artists sitting in playing, various people from around the scene here in Liverpool. So do come along. So now I think we'll take a little music break. We're going to listen now to music of a singer, jazz singer, who's over here now in London, I should say. She's Greek. Her name is Eleonora Kounini. And this is from a EP she recorded. We're going to listen to a song or two with the Chris Lee Trio. And it's an album of entitled, if you want to call it an album, it's an EP, This Eager Heart. And the first song we're going to listen to is an old standard tune that many of you might know called Lover, Come Back to Me.

We're back. That was Zoe Gilby. And she's a singer, wonderful singer, as you could tell here. Zoe is from Newcastle. And that was a track composition she co-wrote with trumpeter Tom Harrell, the title of which was Shadowed in Solitude, the album Aurora. And it's all compositions co-written by herself and Tom Harrell. Herself, the lyrics, Tom, the music. And her fine group from the Newcastle area. Noel Dennis, trumpet. Mark Williams on guitar. Andy Champion on the double bass. And the drums of Russ Morgan. So that's nice vocal. And before that, you heard a singer called Eleonora Koneni. And that was her version of a great jazz vocal standard called Lover, Come Back to Me. That was recorded in 2026. And that was the Chris Lee Trio based in London. And Eleonora is Greek, although it's been based in London for some years now. So keep an eye out for that name, please. Absolutely. And I'm just going to kind of do a sort of interesting thing to me, at least. I just got an article from the newspaper mentioning different parts of Liverpool, neighborhoods, areas, villages, that will be familiar to most of you, presumably, if you're local, but where the actual name of the area emanated from, the etymology of the name. And one of the first of which, alphabetically at least, is Aigburth. It says, Aigburth means oak tree hill. And the word comes from Aigburb, which in turn comes from the Old Norse Ekelberg. So it's all kind of achy, Aigburth related, that one. Allerton, an area of Liverpool that I'm quite familiar with, as that's where I live. Allerton means a town of alder trees. Alder lengthened to Allerton, I suppose. Alderton, which had become Alretun by 1086 and Allerton by 1292. So we're going back well over 1,000 years here, folks. And apparently it grew as a home for wealthy Liverpool merchants in the late 19th century, living in manor houses with large parkland estates. And while we're still in the A's, Anfield, of course, where the LFC Reds are still resident, Anfield means a field on a slope, apparently, slightly starting out as Hongfield in 1600s from the Middle English word hang and Old English word feld, hangfield. So it's a field-related term, apparently. And another area that's kind of close to me, both in terms of liking it, but also just nearby to where I live. The area's name, I should say the first, Childwall. The area's name means the stream of children, or for the first name, Kilda. It was known as Kildwell in the huge Domesday Book Survey of 1086, becoming Childwall in 1212. Wow. So we're going back a few years here, folks. And so many, many other names of interest, to me at least. And I'll sort of hold fire on these until the next opportunity to inundate you with more history. We're going to now move to the music of a composer, arranger, American guy, who I know quite well over the years. I used to study with him back in my student days. And the chap's name is
Rich DeRosa. Rich is from New York City area. Not actually, I think he's from Long Island near New York. But this is a piece he wrote for his recent album, which has just come out as a part of a university he teaches at in Texas, University of North Texas. And it's a very strong sort of big band jazz place in the history of jazz education. It's probably the leading place for when they started actually teaching jazz at universities all those years ago. And this is a piece he wrote, which is based on George Gershwin song, that staple of jazz, called I Got Rhythm. However, this title is a bit clever because it's current. It's called AI Go Rhythm. Make of that what you wish. And this is from Rich's new album called Wisdom.

but as nobody goes, it was quite somebody, actually. So what a wonderful band and track, and just a feast of Nordic names that make up the band. I'll just try a few on you, just for my own education of Swedish. Carl Olanderson, Tobias Wicklund, Eric Tangholm, and Emil Strandberg on the trumpets. Trombones were Christian Persson, Arnold Igberg, Stefan Finden, and Christopher Sigsfelt. I'll try the reeds now and then I'll give up. Reeds were Per Johansson, Johan Christofferson, Robert Nordmark, Linus Lindblom, and Frederick Lindborg. And I must mention the co-leaders, Carl Bagge on piano, and Per Eklund on the drums. Per was the lovely chap that sent me the CD, and what a great one it is. And we also just want to mention that it was performed at a venue, a live venue in Stockholm called Fasching, and it was recorded in June of 2019. So it's about 4 o'clock, and I'm still awaiting the arrival of one Ella Cooper, who presumably is either on her way or was hijacked in some kind of traffic or something. But here at the Jazz Cavern, we do soldier on, and we'll do just that. We're going to listen to a new album now, another new album, which was on the Jazz in Britain label, which has been around a few years now. And what they do is re-release albums that came out in the 70s, pretty much, 70s and 80s, British, performed British locations. And this particular one is a double CD called Tenor Tonic. It's the name of the group, and it's led by a saxophonist who's still around called Alan Skidmore, and the title of the album is That's Our Life. And this track is a quintet thing with Alan and Paul Dunmall on saxophone, Tony Levin, who's a drummer, and the bassist is Paul Rodgers. And this is, as I said, recorded in London in 1985. And it's a combination, I should say, a composition by Paul Dunmall, the title of which is Here and Now.

0: Here we are back to the Jazz Cavern. And I'm really happy to announce that my guest has arrived. More or less, you know, undiscombobulated. Let's just say hello, if you would, to Ella. If you could say hello for us.
1: Hello, everybody.
0: Keep on talking.
1: There
0: we go. Yeah, sorry.
1: You can hear me?
0: Thank you. Sorry, that's a bit silly of me, but I want to make sure I have the right mic on. Ella, great name for a singer, by the way, of course.
1: Thank you.
0: Ella, all the way from Ella Cooper, sorry, all the way from Southport, and joining us for the first time. And in addition to talking about all things Southport and jazz and venues, we're going to talk a bit about the great Amy Winehouse, and the projects you're doing with her music, and presumably other ones as well, and our friend, mutual friend, Andy Wood. So we've got more than an hour to fill up time. But can you tell us, first of all, are you actually from Southport, and did you start music as a younger person, or how did that all come together?
1: Yep, lived in Southport my whole life. I've never really lived anywhere else at all, and I have a very musical family. So my granddad was an organ player, and my uncle's a guitarist. My mum was a vocalist as well, and still is. So yeah, I've just been brought up on jazz, and Ella Fitzgerald is who I'm named after.
0: Well,
1: so
0: I was going to say, yeah, well yeah. Done. And do you did you do music as more or less around your friends and family, or did you do it in a more formalized in school, or you know, that sort of thing, study an instrument?
1: I've never studied music actually, but I've always done music. I actually did acting instead.
0: Oh, okay, cool.
1: So my degree was in acting, but I never really went further with it because sure. The music was much more important to me.
0: Yeah. Well, did you study at a university somewhere? Or?
1: Yeah, in Liverpool at LMA, right. And then I was at Southport College for a little bit too.
0: So LMA?
1: Yeah.
0: Oh, LMA. I thought it was a woman's name. LMA. So that was Liverpool Metropolitan.
1: Media Academy. Yeah.
0: Wow.
1: It's just
0: yet another one.
1: In the Met Quarter.
0: It is, yeah. Yeah, I did a gig recently with a Tina Turner band based in Liverpool. There's about five Tina Turners in England, you know, like a tribute act. And the drummer, you might have known him. He was he did the course at Liverpool.
1: Flint.
0: Yeah, Flint. Yeah, not sure his name, but he's good player. But it just seems interesting to be at a facility right in the middle of the Met Quarter. What was that like?
1: It's quite strange. You were doing some dancing classes and there would just be random people walking past.
0: Lovely.
1: And just sort of peering through the window. It was quite strange.
0: Yeah. Did they have any kind of conventional music classes like, you know, performance or music theory, stuff like that?
1: We did a little bit of singing, but I think that's predominantly why I went straight to acting from musical theatre.
0: Sure.
1: Because the singing wasn't enough for me. So in the end, I just kind of finished the last year and then thought I'll get back into music.
0: Mm-hmm. Do you do anything now in the music theatre area?
1: Not really, no. I've gone straight for the music, function bands, Amy Tribute, just loads of different musical things, but I don't tend to do any acting anymore.
0: Well, I can always do it again.
1: Yeah.
0: Can resume it. What is... people probably ask you about Amy and the whole sort of focus and ethic of doing Amy in terms of recreating it or finding your own voice within it and using it as more of a personal expression of something else. And then, of course, I'd be interested to hear what sort of reactions and what sort of audiences you've played to that are connected with Amy herself?
1: Yeah, I think, first of all, when we're performing, I try to make sure that it's not a direct copy of her and it's more me singing her stuff. And I also try to make sure that it's respectful as well. And, you know, I'm not pretending to fall all over the stage and things like that. I mean, I have tripped over and played it off before as an accident.
0: Do you have a beehive wig?
1: I do. At the last gig, it actually fell off.
0: Of course.
1: Yeah, which has never happened before. So that was quite an ordeal. And in the end, I just ripped it off and threw it on the floor and everybody cheered.
0: As they would.
1: Yeah.
0: The Tina woman, her name is Jojo. She's a Liverpudlian, you know, who's got the Tina wig, you know. Very noticeable part of Tina. You know, a lot of dancing, too. Huge amount of dancing.
1: That's a massive part of it.
0: I was playing saxophone for it, and I was playing right next to it. I was standing really close to Tina, and it was quite distracting. You know, someone dancing right next to you when you're trying to play music you haven't played before.
1: Oh, definitely.
0: But that's, you know, that's showbiz. So, right, in terms of your answered that question in terms of your input or your view and how you kind of deal, if you, I don't want to say deal with it, but, you know, it's quite a thing to do someone else, I'm saying. Now, I know you sing, you've sung with Andy's band and stuff, which is more like, I know you did some Ella Fitzgerald numbers, but, you know, you can do a bit more of your own thing, presumably.
1: Yeah.
0: So that might be a different part of you that... But what have you found in terms of the fans? Are they a whole disparate kind of group of people, or younger, older?
1: It's a massive mix. So we've done quite a few gigs, but they've all been pretty local. We've done Liverpool, Scarborough. We've done most of them in Southport, really, in various venues.
0: Oh, right.
1: And I find that there's quite a mixture of people that come, quite a lot of young and old, because there's a new generation of sort of younger people that are getting into Amy Winehouse.
0: Who would have been really young if alive at all when she died?
1: I think it's because of Ray. Have you heard of Ray the singer? She's kind of brought back that that sort of jazzy, classy style.
0: Similar kind of look too.
1: Yeah.
0: She's not a very large woman. Amy wasn't. She was quite petite.
1: No, she was tiny.
0: And... same age, probably. Well, she might be a bit younger than if Amy had survived. So it's pretty open sort of season in terms of your audiences. It's not like a serious beehive head type, literally, people trying to look like it. And how much of the show is biographical in the sense of her... many difficult aspects of her life?
1: I think sometimes I announce the songs and the lyrics and I'll kind of say the story behind what happened for her and what the songs mean and things, because I think her songs were very gritty and very emotional. Everything was put on the table. So I think before I announce a song, sometimes I'll say, oh, I don't particularly, you know, agree with this, because she's written songs about, like, cheating on somebody.
0: Sure.
1: And then, like, you know... those sort of things, I'm saying, I don't agree with this, but, like, I get where, you know, you almost understand where she's coming from.
0: Because Rehab is a good example.
1: Yeah, well, it's
0: brilliant. So many of those. What about the other one? Valerie, that's a big one, isn't it?
1: Yeah. I think the Zootons must be very angry about the way that she completely reworked that, and it's like, it is her song, I think.
0: But in terms of nuts and bolts of music business, I presume that they're still really angry all the way to the bank. As they say.
1: Yeah. They must be making money.
0: Yeah. I mean,
1: maybe they're happy. I don't know.
0: Sure. Yeah. Well, they're still around. They're not really performing that much, but they have played. You know, they're.
1: Yeah.
0: They would have been quite a bit older than Amy, you know.
1: Yeah.
0: They're in their 40s now. But they're still around. I see them a lot. You know, I see them around, you know.
1: Yeah,
0: they're natives of Liverpool, you know, for the most part. But I get the impression that a lot of their songs were co-written, and maybe not just one person wrote them, like, you know, in the case of the Beatles or whatever, you know.
1: Yeah, so they must still get the all get the royalties for it every time it plays and stuff.
0: Well, which, you know, good on them. That's what people do. Some people depend on that. But did you in your how long have you been part of this group?
1: I think it's will be coming up to 7 years
0: this
1: year. Oh,
0: as long as
1: that, It's sort of changed. The band has moved around quite a lot. We've had different players.
0: Oh, sure, yeah.
1: So, yeah, there's been quite a difference in players over the years, but they've always been really solid, really good, brilliant players that are keen to get stuck in.
0: Well, such great music, I can see.
1: Yeah.
0: Did you see the movie? What was it just called? Amy?
1: Yeah, I did. I think it was Back to Black.
0: Oh, was it? Okay. Yeah, I saw it about 4 or 5 years ago, I think it was.
1: Went to watch it in the cinema. I really...
0: I saw it in Liverpool, at FACT, one of these big, you know, really kind of luxury cinemas. You know, yeah. They serve food and stuff. And so, but yeah, so you saw it.
1: Yeah.
0: And did you think the presentation, the singer and the actress was good?
1: I think I liked the way that they didn't try and make her out to be an angel. Because she wasn't, but she was like a very interesting and a very talented character. But I think the narrative changed and she's not an angel and she hasn't always been perfect. But
0: sure.
1: Quite liked that. I didn't like her at the beginning of the film. I thought, I don't like the way that they're putting this character across. And by the end of the film, I thought that was incredible.
0: Okay. Well, her auntie, who was played in the film by a very, experienced middle-aged English actress, really famous, but of course I can't remember her name now. And then her husband, he was a real geezer, wasn't he?
1: Yeah.
0: He had that whole London thing going on, man. And he's quite a bit older, the actor that played it, than the role played by Amy, maybe he was in real life, I'm not sure.
1: Yeah.
0: Like you said, it was a real torturous drama to watch, happened. As she developed, she passed away in 12, is that right? 2012.
1: I think it was 2008.
0: Oh, as early
1: was
0: as
1: that.
0: Was
1: it that early?
0: I think it was
1: 8 or 11.
0: Yeah, it could have been 11. I think it was a little bit later. But anyway, it's just a good idea. I did see her sing in 2004. And she was, it was at a jazz festival, funny enough. A really big one at the time. It's still kind of going. It's in Brecon in Wales.
1: Right.
0: And she was, it wasn't even her gig.
1: No.
0: I don't remember who it was. I think it was a reasonably well-known younger jazz group, and they brought her along, Or it may have been under her name, but in 2004, I don't think she was that well-known.
1: No.
0: Maybe not until a few years later. When did Frank come out,
1: I think that one's the first one.
0: Yeah.
1: So I think that one would have been about 2004.
0: Yeah, it could have been concurrent with her album. Yeah. Maybe I got that wrong. But that's great. Thanks for sharing that. And while we're on the topic, when is your gig? You're doing one in Liverpool.
1: Yeah, so we've got one at Frederick's down Hope Street.
0: Yeah, I know.
1: And that one is on Thursday the 3rd of September. At 9 o'clock, and the tickets are on allevents.com.
0: Good to know. Well, we'll make sure that we. Sorry, just make a note of it. We announce it on our Facebook page.
1: Oh, brilliant!
0: You can announce anything you do. Anyone can, as long as it's legal and clean. on the Jazz Cavern. It's the only Jazz Cavern on Facebook. What are the chances of that?
1: I know.
0: And it'll be shared, presumably, by people. That's the 3rd of September. Now, you're aware that Frederick's is not really a huge venue, but it's pretty big, Will you be in the back room?
1: Or? Yeah, we'll be in the back.
0: Okay. Is that because you want, a bigger room? Because it's quite a lot of room in the front, but it's all complicated because...
1: Have the bar, 'cause all the chairs and things.
0: I'm
1: not sure. I think we were just offered the sort of more speakeasy back room kind of.
0: No,
1: vibes.
0: It's a nice dark room.
1: Yeah.
0: I played there a lot with my nonet, which is the only place. It's very difficult to find a room big enough for a 9-piece band.
1: Yeah.
0: You'll know that if you. How big is the Amy band?
1: About? 7.
0: Yeah,
1: 7
0: yeah. So
1: levels,
0: it's nearly.
1: Yeah.
0: Is there a couple of horn players?
1: Yeah.
0: Okay. Cool. Are they all? Are all of you in the band from Southport or?
1: The saxophone player now, Harry Griffiths.
0: I know Harry.
1: You'll know him from the Jazz Stats
0: Andy.
1: As well. Yeah. He's from Warrington.
0: He also sings,
1: He does.
0: Oh, you know this.
1: Yeah.
0: Does any of your music in this particular band require backing vocals?
1: We do it all without backing vocals, but I think in the future I'd definitely be keen to get a couple
0: He's
1: of backing
0: a very
1: vocals.
0: Good sax player, too.
1: Yeah.
0: Do you have a trumpet player as well?
1: Yeah, Paul Marks.
0: I know Paul. He's a Southport lad.
1: He is.
0: Yeah.
1: He's in all of our bands.
0: Well, I'll tell you what, why don't we listen to a track
1: yeah.
0: while we're all amied up here, and then we'll come back to talking about Southport and all the other things we can squeeze in. Just tell us a little bit about, this is from Frank.
1: Yep, my favorite one.
0: It's a great name for an album.
1: Yeah. You Sent Me Flying.
0: Sorry.
1: I think that's the one that I like the best. Usually me and my uncle play that one, and it's a bit more acoustic. The version on the album's a little bit more poppy. It's usually a little bit more kind of... it's got a bit more grit and a bit more full band kind of feel.
0: Well, I mean, I'm looking at these songs, and I mean, you've got like two of the most famous jazz songs ever, Moody's Mood for Love and There's No Greater Love.
1: Yeah.
0: Just, wow. I mean, those are... Those have been around for a while.
1: Yeah.
0: And a lot of her own stuff as well. Mm. Yeah. She was quite recognized, I suppose, for her own compositions as well.
1: Yeah. And she made them her own as well. They were very unique.
0: Did she play? She played a bit of guitar? Or?
1: Yeah. So I think that's how she started, was just her and a guitar. And there was sort of very jazzy and like... unusual chords that she would put together.
0: Sure.
1: And quite offbeat tempos and things, which is quite unusual.
0: And you know, she grew up in London, obviously.
1: Yeah.
0: North London. Her father was a cabbie, still around. Mitch.
1: Yeah.
0: Yeah. It's been a little bit of kerfuffle lately.
1: Yeah.
0: Do you hear the latest things?
1: Yeah, so I think it's to do with her friends and...
0: Yeah.
1: And there's a bit of a...
0: I heard him sing a couple times. You know, in town, in London. And he was a credible crooner, kind of, you know.
1: Yeah.
0: But, can imagine, you know, what it's like to be related to Amy.
1: Yeah.
0: I mean, in terms of all the, you know, hype and stuff. But, so she had some jazz in her past. She was also a singer in a big band in London. Well, it's a national band, but it's called National Youth Jazz Orchestra, NYJO, National Youth.
1: Yeah.
0: And it was based in London. And she went along to the rehearsals when she was about 16.
1: Wow.
0: And I don't think she stayed that long, but, you know, everyone,
1: yeah.
0: when they are in the midst of a star, a mega star, they like to take claim for, you know.
1: Yeah.
0: But they,
1: it's quite daunting standing in front of a 17-piece band.
0: Well, that's it.
1: For the first time. So as a 16-year-old, that's
0: better. Yeah. I mean, she's got a... It's just, she had such a strong, distinctive, powerful voice that it could contend with the big band.
1: Yeah, definitely.
0: Yeah. Let's listen to this track, You Sent Me Flying. Is that a composition of hers, do you know?
1: Or? Yeah.
0: Okay, let's have a listen. Is that the right one?

0: Hey, we're back. I'm not sure what track that was. That'll be a quiz. You get a free...
1: That was No You Now.
0: Thank you. What'd you say?
1: Oh, it was No You Now.
0: Yeah, I see that now. I misread the... but it's a nice track.
1: Yeah.
0: And we know it now as well.
1: Yeah.
0: But thank you very much. We'll keep on playing stuff. That's really nice. I can't help but listen to Moody's Mood. There is no greater love. But, yeah, so that's great. And do you have a pretty hefty set that you do? Is it like a couple-hour show? I mean, how many songs do you do on a gig?
1: Yeah, I mean, we've tried to learn almost every classic.
0: Okay, so it's a lot.
1: Yeah. All of the well-known ones. I think there's only probably about 8 songs of hers that we don't do.
0: Okay, so that's quite
1: we've
0: a bit.
1: Tried to kind of make our way right through the list.
0: Well, that's all right.
1: With a couple of covers as well. We start off with Mark Ronson's version of God Put a Smile on Your Face.
0: Yeah.
1: With all the horns.
0: Yeah,
1: just
0: yeah.
1: I thought it would be nice because obviously she is best friends with him, so I thought it would be nice to kind of pull a bit of other aspects of her life into it.
0: Was he more or less based here in the UK?
1: I'm not too
0: He's
1: sure.
0: He's American.
1: Yeah.
0: Yeah, but I think he maybe go back and forth.
1: Yeah.
0: Had a huge influence. I mean, they're really
1: oh, definitely.
0: Chemistry. And then her second album, I think there were 3 full-on albums, and it might have been a 4th that was a compilation
1: yeah.
0: of pre-released or unreleased tracks or something, or
1: yeah.
0: re-released tracks.
1: I think it was The Lioness.
0: Okay, that's good, yeah.
1: And then there was one just called Amy.
0: Okay.
1: That was when the motion picture came out.
0: Okay.
1: There was Back to Black and Frank.
0: Back to Black is the one I was thinking of.
1: Yeah,
0: yeah, obviously. Yeah, I mean, it's remarkable what she did manage. Sadly, she died at the crucial 27, which is a whole other legend and coincidence of so
1: yeah.
0: many great stars dying at 27. That's... have you ever... been interested, the group been interested in doing a recording of your own versions
1: yeah,
0: of her songs?
1: We tried to once. I think we've still got all of the sort of instruments,
0: yeah.
1: but we never got around to putting the vocals onto it
0: sure,
1: because it was
0: sure.
1: locked down and it just sort of like
0: yeah, yeah.
1: Left, but I'd love to get back to it and get a proper recording of it.
0: I mean, I think the thing about recordings is, first of all, you know, people don't buy CDs, people blah, blah, blah. There's all this stuff about alternative sources of listening, you know, alternatives of not actually sitting down in front of a hi-fi or whatever. But when people go to hear a gig, they'll be a not complete 100% response maybe, but a tendency for them to want to hear the group they're hearing live. Simple
1: yeah.
0: as that. As opposed to the Amy versions or the so-and-so versions.
1: Yeah.
0: You know, and if you do have something that represents you, even if it's not exactly Amy, but maybe a couple of songs, whatever, something that they can take home for a tenor.
1: Yeah.
0: Is there stuff out in vinyl as well?
1: I think that's something we need to work on is our merch.
0: Yeah,
1: we need to get a little stand. We need to get some like
0: sure,
1: CDs
0: sure.
1: And stuff like that. I think that would be really good for people to take away because I think a lot of the versions we do are live versions. So there's not an awful lot of places out there where you can actually listen to them other than like
0: yeah.
1: YouTube and Spotify. So it might be nice for some people
0: sure.
1: to be able to take something away.
0: Yeah, I mean the tendency is that if people they buy or given a CD, then it's sort of burning a hole in their hand until they actually listen to it.
1: Yeah.
0: Because it's a product, you know, it's very tangible.
1: Yeah.
0: Of course, before about 1985, the only thing out there was LPs.
1: Yeah.
0: And cassette tapes, you know, which are still around today, cassette tapes.
1: Yeah.
0: And certainly vinyl. I'm just thinking more from the standpoint of the cost of vinyl.
1: Yeah.
0: What is your view about that in terms of using it yourself or buying it or just interacting with it in any way?
1: it's difficult now. I mean, I've just been bought a vinyl player.
0: A little
1: Bush vinyl player. And so I've got a few little vinyls. But then it is one of those things where I think I could just listen to it at a higher quality on my phone. But then there is something really nice and exciting about getting the vinyl and putting it on. And like the live ones especially, you put them on and the needle drops and the little crackle. And then it is nice to just sit and have that.
0: Yeah, it feels like it's worth sitting still for.
1: Yeah.
0: Because so many times when we're looking at or listening to our phone, or in my case, my console computer like this, you know, it's so easy to get distracted.
1: Yeah.
0: So you're not really listening that closely. It's like someone flipping the channels on the telly.
1: Yeah.
0: You know, having such, and then a commercial comes and you put it on. So, yeah, it's the same thing. So you just give it more respect, you know.
1: Yeah.
0: And then there's the whole thing about the order of the tracks, you know.
1: There's no skipping.
0: And if you listening to more of a streaming thing, the order of the tracks is no longer the game. It's not a priority.
1: No.
0: Because the idea of putting an album together, even when Amy was doing it, you know, because, I mean, there were CDs, presumably, but she must have done some vinyl, too, at that time. They were doing vinyl then.
1: There's definitely vinyls out there.
0: Okay, cool.
1: But it's nice because all the tracks blend into each other.
0: Yeah,
1: like you were saying.
0: Yeah.
1: Whereas
0: it's like one long piece.
1: Yeah.
0: Yeah.
1: And there was the purposefully put in that order.
0: Well, that's it. Yeah. Yeah. It's horrible to do it. I made an album 2 years ago, and I spent a lot of time trying different orders. You know, jazz albums, all kind of original pieces, though. But it was only in the end. It was only 52 minutes, which I think is long enough.
1: Yeah, definitely.
0: But you could get 80 minutes on a CD, can't you?
1: Yeah.
0: And the record company always did albums of about 60 minutes, which is good, you know, CDs.
1: Yeah.
0: And I did several albums for them, and some of them were as long as 66, you know, so not hugely long, 60, 65, you know, and musically that's a good amount.
1: Yeah.
0: You know, because people's attention span. But this one ended up being 52, which is, fell a bit short, you know.
1: Yeah.
0: But people, you know, they're busy people. They don't have a chance to listen to 80 minutes.
1: No.
0: So we ended up, we haven't put it out yet, but it was a bit of a struggle trying to get the right order, you know.
1: Yeah.
0: It's hard to know, but sometimes if it changes mood too much, or the tempo's drastically different, or the harmony, something about the piece
1: that's
0: so much different, it's almost like you want to do songs that kind of would naturally go into each other. and I suppose that applies for Amy. But now we're talking about all this technology, and yet we've got a new venue. Tell us about the warehouse and how it came about, and any other related venues up in the...
1: Yeah, well, it's very exciting. So we had a small bar. Well, we still have a small bar in Southport called Cooper's Bar. So we've been running that for, it was 6.5 years. So it's always jazz events and Cooper's House Jazz Band every Sunday. Loads of different people. We flew over the violin player, Daniel John Martin.
0: Mm-hmm.
1: He came over. We had loads of different acts on.
0: I know Chris Jones quite well.
1: Yeah, Chris Jones, the bass player.
0: Can't miss him.
1: Shout out to him. He's literally
0: talented.
1: Saved every band that we've had. He just jumps about. He's amazing.
0: He's a good guitar player.
1: He's brilliant.
0: He plays at
1: the
0: Pen Factory, by the way.
1: Yeah.
0: And I play with him there. But yeah, and of course, Mike Smith, he's the gingerbread lad, who is just an amazing everything, isn't he?
1: Yeah. He was the sax player in the Amy band when we first started.
0: Is that right?
1: Yeah. But I think things got a bit busy for him with with Echo and the Bunny Man.
0: He plays with old people.
1: Yeah.
0: Well, someday Amy band's going to be old people.
1: Yeah.
0: No, I'm sorry. I shouldn't say that. Mike's he's been here, as I said. He's a really wonderful player.
1: Yeah.
0: And he's got the studio. He's got this amazing studio, doesn't he? You know, in his garden or something. So you had Mike. And you were saying about Cooper's. It was called Cooper's Bar, wasn't it?
1: Yeah,
0: or still
1: we were
0: is.
1: Cooper's Bar originally, and it's still Cooper's Bar, but it's within the Warehouse Art Centre.
0: Is it?
1: So the bottom floor is Cooper's Music, Ditto Coffee, and then Cooper's Bar. So it's like the music venues downstairs. Then we've got a art gallery. art shop, a theatre space, a media room, and recording studios, all in the same building, which is all like, all, it's just friends and family that have all chipped in. It's been amazing.
0: Really?
1: We've had loads of volunteers.
0: You must have a big family.
1: We do. Well, we've kind of put two families together.
0: Sure.
1: With the Tides Out lot. So the Tides Out at the studio at the top, they're just like amazing. So we've kind of like collaborated and built something, and it seems to be going really well. It's busy.
0: And just remind us the website.
1: So it's www.warehouseartcentre.com, and then you can kind of, you can click the events bar, and all the events are laid out really clearly on there.
0: It's just amazing.
1: There's some ticket events. We've got a Steely Dan band playing called Steely Don, which we're really excited about.
0: There's several Steely Dan bands.
1: Yeah.
0: The one I know about, as you say, there's several, it's called Reeling in the Dan.
1: Yes, I've heard of them.
0: And they're Liverpool based.
1: Yeah.
0: I heard them at the, you know, the Baltic Triangle. One of those big old factory buildings there. Great.
1: Yeah.
0: It was a great show.
1: There's no better music to me, really, than Steely Dan.
0: Yeah. Can't buy a
1: You could never get bored of listening
0: well,
1: to
0: it. Well, you won't be surprised to learn, I remember their first album. And it was my sister who had better taste than I, you know. It was way before I got into jazz, you know. And, yeah, Carole King, James Taylor, Steely Dan, yes. All these incredible, innovative musics, and Ricky, don't lose that number.
1: I think they interviewed Jerry Rafferty to be their saxophone player, didn't they? And they
0: he wasn't
1: was
0: a saxophone.
1: Or was it backing, was it singer?
0: Well, no, the sax player on Baker Street, which sadly Jerry's no longer with us, you know. They were a London band, weren't they? But the sax player was a super player, but he also died. But, I mean, that song was recorded in, what, 1977 or something?
1: Yeah.
0: But that was the same time, as you say, you know. So who was it, the singer? Yeah, they auditioned loads of people.
1: Yeah.
0: They only had Donald Fagen and Walter Becker. That was Steely Dan. You know?
1: Yeah.
0: But when they started out, they had a band, same people, you know, like a band, you know.
1: Yeah.
0: But then later on, they just, I mean, they've had a band for years. Donald's still going, you know.
1: Yeah.
0: And I went and saw Steely Dan at the Manchester Arena, you know, big old place.
1: Yeah.
0: And Donald was there. Incredible. 19 it was, just before COVID.
1: I don't think anybody could sing it the same.
0: And no,
1: he didn't want
0: no.
1: to be the singer, though, did
0: he? Didn't,
1: he?
0: No. Oh, there's some great books about him, by the way.
1: Yeah.
0: Yeah, I reviewed a couple of them. Really proper investigation. But, sadly, Walter died in 17. And so it wasn't really Steely Dan in that sense. But as regards the venue, now, what, I may have asked you this before, but what was the actual, was it something else before? Was it like a big empty factory building or something?
1: So it was originally Broadbent's and a coffin maker's.
0: Perfect.
1: And then it was a Lonsdale jeans factory.
0: It's a dying trade.
1: Yeah.
0: Sorry.
1: There's loads of random things in there.
0: Okay,
1: then it was a steak venue.
0: High stakes.
1: Yeah.
0: That's great. But it must be huge. Or is it like a few different places?
1: Yeah, it's four floors. So it's a very big place.
0: Sure.
1: But yeah, it's all on separate floors.
0: And just to mention, I actually wrote this down. as you said, Warehouse Art Center, 30 West Street, PRH, 1QN. On QN, yeah. And that's quite close to Lord Street.
1: Yeah, very close.
0: Is it near the hotel where they had a jazz festival, the Grand?
1: Yeah, the Grand.
0: Close
1: so
0: enough.
1: It's not far from there.
0: Yeah.
1: Our old venue is about a 1 minute walk from the Grand.
0: I was at the festival in February, it was.
1: Yeah.
0: And I went to the Cooper's. I'm not sure if you were there that night or not. It was the night of the festival.
1: Yeah.
0: Sunday night. And, of course, Chris was all over the shop, as usual.
1: On the
0: floor. Doing about four things at once.
1: Yeah.
0: Some solo stuff. And so in terms of, maybe I'm a little bit overly keen on social media, just so people can find out about it.
1: Yeah, of course.
0: Are you hoping to have a fairly all singing dancing listing of what's coming up?
1: Yeah, definitely. So that's on the website.
0: Okay, sure.
1: On the events section. So everything that we've got coming up should be listed.
0: Right.
1: in a big line. I'm still working on getting them all done. It's a big job.
0: Oh, it must be a tireless.
1: Yeah, all the main things are on there at the moment.
0: Are you doing other things besides singing or running this venue? Do you have a real job? I don't mean a real job, but you know what I mean, like other
1: forms
0: of income.
1: They're all music related.
0: Sure.
1: I trained to be a counsellor, and I completed that last year, but I just found that the music was just taking over that.
0: I can imagine there'll be a lot of musicians you employ that would be in the queue for counselling as well.
1: I think that's what started it. Sure. I think I was serving people and talking to people and then trying to find the skills to make sure that I was talking to them properly. That's so
0: cool. Well, you need to be a bit of a pastoral care for musicians.
1: Yeah.
0: I can't help but mention Andy.
1: Yeah.
0: Stati. How did you connect with Mike in the first, with Andy in the first instance?
1: So Harry Griffiths,
0: sax
1: player,
0: he was playing
1: in the Amy band, and he passed on my details to Andy.
0: Oh, great. Good.
1: And then I went and did a rehearsal.
0: Yeah.
1: And I was in.
0: Are you thinking of doing, aren't you doing a gig up, coming up with him?
1: I can't remember when the date is now, but there's definitely one in the diary for, I think it's a Sunday in September. But
0: isn't it in Wales? Is it local? Oh, that's fine. That's all fine.
1: I've got a very bad memory.
0: No, that's okay. if people don't remember things, which is often the case, especially when you meet so many people and you don't remember their name or you don't remember where you put their number.
1: Yeah.
0: Always, when you meet somebody, just hand them your phone, say, put your number on my phone right now. And then you can figure it out later, Jim, you know.
1: Yeah.
0: But the thing is, it's such an exciting, for those of us that have bands, you know.
1: Yeah.
0: I've got all sorts of bands, 9-piece, different groups, big band, although I kind of leave it because of my association with Andy.
1: Yeah.
0: He's been asking me for music, you know, and I've given him a lot of stuff that's, he was sitting right there about a year ago. He'll go anywhere, that guy. Amazing, isn't he?
1: He lives in North Wales. He announces your songs.
0: That's nice.
1: If we play them, he always announces you.
0: I better buy him a drink next time.
1: Yep.
0: But, or two. But the thing is, finding a venue that's not a theater, because theaters are really expensive. You know that.
1: Oh, definitely.
0: You know, whether it's up in the Grand or the Capstan Theater here and just down the road, actually.
1: Yeah.
0: Part of Hope University, and then you got the Tongue Auditorium and the Music Room, which is part of the Philharmonic Hall. You know, those don't come cheap. And if you have a band, you want to do a band. Now, bands, as you know, can be reasonable about how much money they're going to make. You know, because they kind of understand it. But venues aren't reasonable.
1: No, I think we're trying to make it very accessible.
0: Yeah, and you have presumably big enough. I mean, I've seen a few YouTubes of Andy's gig there.
1: Yeah,
0: but it's hard to tell on the screen. Isn't it?
1: Yeah.
0: Because you never see the whole room. You just see where the band's playing or the bar or something.
1: But that particular one was our opening weekend and it was really well attended.
0: Yeah.
1: I was quite surprised, really, because I think it's a bit harder to pull a jazz crowd in at the moment.
0: Yeah.
1: Around where we are.
0: Sure.
1: And I was really pleased. It was really good.
0: Well, you know, have you liaised with the people that run the Southport Jazz Festival?
1: I haven't yet. No, I mean, I've spoken to them a little bit, and we've held some fringe events in the past.
0: Okay.
1: But it's definitely something that we should look to
0: do
1: in the future.
0: Well, both Jez and his wife, Emma, who's a really great singer, by the way.
1: Yeah.
0: Emma Holcroft. They've been here. I'm only saying that because I think it's important for people to get their message across over the radio.
1: Yeah.
0: Or telly. Can you imagine that? Telly in the Northwest about jazz. Hello. What are the chances of that? But if people hear about us talking about stuff in Southport or wherever, it might be that, they didn't know about this at all.
1: Yeah.
0: Because they don't know about Southport, or they don't know about, like, jazz venues in Liverpool, for example, or Manchester. But when they hear it on the radios, it's kind of new for them. And so it's just another medium. You know, there's been a long history of music on the radio. And I don't mean just classical music, but pop music and people talking about it, And this show is on Spreaker, which is a SoundCloud, MixCloud.
1: Right.
0: And so anyone, if you want, you know, friends or whatever, they can just go on to the MixCloud. You know, I'll send you the link.
1: Yeah.
0: And if people listen to it that way, you know, I mean, those shows stay around forever, don't they?
1: Yeah.
0: Do you do much in the way of SoundClouds or, you know, sharing your music that way?
1: I haven't actually done that much. I mean, I used to listen to other people's things on SoundCloud.
0: Yeah, yeah,
1: found it
0: a really
1: good platform for stuff. But yeah, I don't tend to share much of my own stuff. I think I'm just so busy.
0: Yeah. You're doing, in addition to this gig with the big band, with the Stats Heads, which, you know, when we do uncover the vital information of when it is and where it is, do you do any stuff? You mentioned Amy Band. Do they have like a website or anything?
1: Yeah, so we're on Instagram and Facebook, and it's okay. Amy and the Winos.
0: Oh, that's right. Okay, thank you. Mm-hmm. Unfortunately, too close to the truth, maybe. how many Amy bands are there in the UK? It must be a lot.
1: Then there must be a lot. There's some really, really good ones out there.
0: Are there? Yeah.
1: I love watching them all.
0: Did you know, or do you know, he left the band, Adam, the pianist? Adam Hutchins?
1: No, I don't think so.
0: Well, Adam is in the, another Amy band.
1: Yeah.
0: And he lives in New Mills. He lives kind of heading towards Derbyshire. You know.
1: Right.
0: It's not that close, but
1: no,
0: it's in the northwest.
1: Yeah.
0: And I think the band, they're all kind of from that area. So there must be loads of them.
1: Yeah, there must be. I mean, it's great music to
0: cover. Can you Google Amy and find out all the Amy bands? I suppose one would be curious, wouldn't they?
1: Yeah.
0: To find out what the competition is.
1: The list must be really long.
0: I mean, you know, for someone who's, you know, she did a lot in a short amount of time. But what I was going to say is someone as young as she was, you know, as opposed to someone like Tina, you know, who was 83 when she died, you know, people had a full life, you know.
1: Yeah, but to have made the same impact.
0: Yeah.
1: You know, to have made a...
0: I mean, I know so many. I'm not saying that jazzers are necessarily the only people I value, but when they say things like Amy is the stuff, you know, Billie Holiday, whatever, Dinah Washington. Do you know her recording of Body and Soul?
1: Yeah.
0: Yeah, that's a tearjerker. That's a really emotional. Yeah. That was sort of towards the end, also.
1: And I Should Care is a nice one as well.
0: Was that with Tony Bennett?
1: I don't think so.
0: She did one with Tony Bennett, didn't she?
1: Yeah. Body and Soul was Tony Bennett.
0: Yeah. That arrangement and everything.
1: Yeah.
0: Oh, whatever. You know, I'm glad she did it.
1: Yeah.
0: She could do it. She could deliver it, you know. And my belief is that if the sound of the voice captures it, that's the main thing.
1: Yeah.
0: As far as the notes and all the ways they treat it, that's another thing. It's important. Mm-hmm. But it's just something about the sound of the voice, you know. That you can't. I mean, that's a given thing, you know. But anyway, thank you so much. Sorry, we have to kind of wrap it up here. Mm-hmm. Stanley Turns. Hey Jude, of course the jazz version. But thanks again for coming along.
1: No, thank you for
0: Ella,
1: having me.
0: And we'll have you again, and certainly send your information so that we know where to come hear you.
1: Yeah.
0: Okay, this is Jazz Cavern. Saying, if you come to a fork in the road, take it. We'll see you next time.
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3: 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Donations need to be made to Kensington Vision, which is all one word, Community Interest Company via the Co-op Bank. 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That's 089299. And our bank account details are 65255654. That's 65255654. If you'd like more information or more details, then come.

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1: Hi everyone, I'm Jo from Jobs Plus Toxteth. 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

Well, hello and welcome back to another episode of Mersey Women. It's so great to have your company this afternoon. 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So, yes, I'm Ciara Jones and I am creator and presenter of Mersey Women. This is a show that is all about helping in our own little way to help the lives and of all girls and women in Merseyside and help them live their best lives possible through having just brilliant guests on the show talking about the stuff that matters to us, eh? The stuff like our health, our well-being, relationships, following our dreams, balancing life, home life, work life and all the rest in between. Just a little bit about my background as well, in case you wonder who is she. I'm also wear a little hat, health professional's hat. I work part-time now. I've been a health professional for over 30 years, 15 years as a midwife, and past 15 plus working in the area of public health, particularly looking after parents, children, and wider family networks there. So I am passionate about all things to do with our health and well-being. I'm also a mum myself. My kids now, they're in their early 20s, so they know it all. It's great. Yeah, they're 24 and they're 22. And I always like to put a shout out for my son Cormac, who's 22, is both profoundly and beautifully autistic in equal measures. And he's been my greatest teacher, guys, you know, for just opening our minds to all our differences and the importance of acknowledging them and supporting those differences and then embracing it, because that just makes such a rich world for everyone. Everyone benefits from that one. And yeah, just briefly, that this little accent of mine was not from the lovely town of Liverpool. I like to think it's from an equally lovely town called Dublin across the Irish Sea. But I've been living in Liverpool, or adopted city, for the past 25 years and no plans to go anywhere. So great to have your company. So what have we got coming up on the show today? Well, going back to that passion of mine for looking after our health and well-being at every point in our lives, we recently heard from 54s, which is a newly formed group in Liverpool area for women who suddenly find themselves at that chapter of their lives, sometimes known as the menopause. So the founders of the group, Beth and Dawn, they got in touch with us wondering, could we talk more about this topic, please? And of course, we said, yes, we would be delighted to talk about a topic that affects roughly half the world's population and has done throughout our evolution as a species. And yet, sadly, isn't it true, there still seems to be so many misunderstandings and unnecessary suffering, quite frankly, and stigma surrounding this topic, doesn't there? So hopefully,

Today with the wonderful company that we have in the studio, we're going to attempt to demystify the subject a little bit and kind of break down the barriers and just kind of make it just a little bit, shed a little bit of light here, and hopefully leave you feeling perhaps even a little more informed or enlightened about the subject and basically okay about the topic. So along with Beth and Dawn, who I'm delighted to welcome to the studio today, I'm also delighted to welcome Dr. Jen Peters to the show. And Jen is a local GP working community sexual health with many years of experience supporting women through menopause and related health concerns. She also holds the British Menopause Society's Management of the Menopause Certificate and is dedicated to providing evidence-based, compassionate care. She's passionate about women's health, so committed to empowering women and girls to achieve their full potential by supporting their physical well-being, mental health, and social confidence at every stage of life. So it's just wonderful to have Jen here too with us to have a really nice kind of balanced conversation here from our lived experience and our expertise. And just another little footnote on Ben, we're throwing out bios here today. She's born and bred in Liverpool and she's mum to three boys, bringing both professional experience and expertise and a personal understanding of kind of the challenges women face while balancing. Come back to that, isn't it? The family, work and their own well-being. But to get us in the mood here now for what I'm sure is going to be a really lively and enlightening conversation, let's just have a little listen to a bit of music. We're going to have a local female artist, Katie Brown, and Liable.

0: That was the lovely Katie Brown and Liable. So welcome back to the show, to Mersey Women, where today we are talking all things menopause related. So let's get into this conversation. If it's all right, I'd like to turn to Beth and Dawn, who first got in touch with us a little while back, the show. And I'm just wondering, can you briefly give us, our listeners, a little story, kind of the story behind the founding of your group, 50 Forwards, please?
1: Whatever. Oh, Beth. Hi. Thanks for having us on here. I'm Beth. And I'm here with Dawn, and we've known each other since we were in our 20s. We met at a toddler group, and we've just gone through every stage of life for a woman that you can go through, and now we find ourselves in our 50s. And when we hit 50, we'd sort of experienced a lot of life events and realised that we needed support more than ever for the menopause and the perimenopause. And we decided to set up the group, 50 Forwards, which is on an Instagram page. And we just try and offer advice and information for women in Liverpool, especially.
2: It did progress to podcasts, so we've done some podcasts, which is at 50 Forwards, which you get on Spotify or wherever you listen to your podcasts. So we talk about menopause, but we also talk about other things that women go through in life.
0: Okay.
2: There's quite a few different subjects, but where we're both at now is menopause. We've come through the perimenopause and we're into menopause, and we're still navigating that. There's still so many things we don't understand, and we just talk about our experiences. And we welcome other people's experiences and feedback.
0: Okay. And just wondering, the very fact that you felt so propelled to sort start a little group like this, may I ask, did you have some quite negative experiences to date around the whole area of the menopause, from maybe not perhaps knowing what's out there or what to expect, or, do you know?
1: Yeah, the event of it happening, you know, was just in total despair, because you didn't know what was going on. You know, you'd feel rage, you'd be overly emotional. Also, we were dealing with teenagers as well, which was a lot to cope with.
0: Comes with their own challenges. We were saying off air before, yes.
1: And mm-hmm. we were just sort of floundering around, really, weren't we?
2: Okay.
1: We were saying, what's happening? What help can we get? But then the media started talking about it.
0: Okay.
2: When we were starting to go through it wasn't talked about much. It was only a few years later that it came to the fore, and Davina McCall opened a lot up on the media, didn't she? And then but before that, what did women do? Because women didn't know what was going on, and there wasn't such a thing as a menopause clinic, or it wasn't widely advertised, if there was. And also, GPs are limited in their knowledge, because I don't think it's part of their training that they have to. I don't know, Jen will be able to let us know more, but I don't think it's compulsory for GPs to know a lot about the menopause.
0: So it sounds like, from what you're saying, there was almost a feeling of kind of a bit at a loss here. Well, is that fair to say, that you felt not quite sure where to go to kind of get that proper expert guidance, because there can be so much, can't there, out there in the world, and in the world of social media and everything, that could be quite far away from the actual, you know, truth. And if we're talking about our health here at the end of the day, aren't we? And as you say, so rightly, women in their 50s, and I'm one of them too, very proud to say, you kind of, so many responsibilities as generally you have, don't you, at that point in your life, be it children, be it aging parents, or wider, you know, wider network of a family that requires support. And then perhaps you like to say, if you're following a career path as well, you might be quite kind of peaking there in ways, and there's expectations of that, and you have those dreams and ambitions, which is what we're all about, Mersey Women, that we can do both here. But it's a lot, isn't it?
2: Yes.
0: Yeah, it's a lot. I think maybe it's time, shall we turn to Jen? No pressure here, Jen. Welcome to the show. It's really wonderful to have you here. And I think I just would want to put out an opening question here for us both here in the programme, especially our listeners out there. Can you just briefly tell us, the layperson, what is the menopause, please?
3: Absolutely, and I think that's probably a good place to start, isn't it, with some definitions. So actually, menopause is a retrospective diagnosis. So you become menopausal when you are 12 months after your last natural menstrual period. So this is for women who are having their normal periods, you know, they're not on a method of contraception that might render them bleed free. This is for women who are having normal natural periods, 12 months without one, we are now menopausal, postmenopausal. What is harder to define is the perimenopause. Yeah. So average age of menopause, 51. Perimenopause is that lead up to menopause status. So that will vary a lot for women. Average age again, about 46. But as with everything, it's a range. So for some women, it might be earlier than that. For some women, it might be later. But it's that time when we're starting to see some fluctuations in hormones. So ultimately, our sex hormones, estrogen and progesterone, mm-hmm. they're declining. Yeah. And in that perimenopause state, they're often quite fluctuant. So you might get 1 month higher levels, one level low, slightly lower levels. So that's why we see a lot of time women say, oh, last month I felt dreadful, I had flushes, sweats, but actually this month I feel all right. Okay. You know, it's that change in hormones which is ultimately leading to the decline.
0: So for women now listening out there today wondering, am I going through the perimenopause, what would be kind of the key sort of markers from what you're saying for. There to look for?
3: Yeah, absolutely. Mm. So often the first change is a change to their cycle, their menstrual cycle, if they are not on a method that changes their bleeding pattern. So they might start to see longer gaps between periods, or periods might become heavier or shorter gaps. That's often the first sign that things are starting to change. And then things like the flushes, sweats, as we mentioned. Now, not every woman will experience those. The vast majority will, but not everyone. Okay. They might start to notice other things like joint pains, rage, irritability, some mood change, difficulty sleeping, brain fog. I guess pretty much any symptom you could think of will be down somewhere. Yes, potentially being a menopausal one.
0: It's so broad then, isn't
3: it's
0: it?
3: It's so broad.
0: And this is hard, isn't it?
3: Because really hard, yeah.
0: Because you're wondering, is it directly related to the perimenopause or could it be something
3: Absolutely.
0: Else?
3: Absolutely. And often women come quite rightly saying, can I have a blood test to tell me if I am in this stage? And actually for the vast majority of women, that's not particularly helpful. So especially in women 45 and over, we're going more on symptoms.
0: Okay.
3: That level of that hormone at that point in time is unlikely to be helpful. The time when we definitely would want to check hormone levels is women who are under 40 and we're suspecting premature menopause or premature ovarian failure.
0: Okay. That's helpful.
3: But on the whole, we're thinking of symptoms. What is that person in front of me telling me?
0: Okay, so woman, a listener out there, or even, I'm so conscious as well of our partners here, isn't it? Listener part, those closest to them, because know them better than anybody, don't they? Then, you know, and often they're seeing, especially if we're talking mood swings here or possible the brain fog that you refer to, and that the concerns, would you advise them to go to long-term GP or what?
3: Yeah,
0: do you suggest?
3: Absolutely. And you know, I'm a GP myself, I know what a hard job it is, and as you quite rightly said, you know, for all GPs this won't be their area of interest, but there's certainly a lot of GPs who are really interested in this topic and will have gone on to do additional training. So I guess the first port of call definitely would be your GP, and you know, I think it's totally reasonable to ask at your practice, is there somebody who has an interest in this? It might not be a GP, it might be one of the specialist nurses, but is there anybody here who, you know, has a good knowledge of this topic who I could speak to?
0: That's good advice, actually, isn't it? Because we often hear that, and I guess Beth and Dawn, bringing you back in here, do you often hear that from your network, that people, women yourselves perhaps even, gone along to GPs and felt, really, actually, this is not their area of interest, you know?
1: Yeah, I actually went to my GP, who was a young male doctor, and I said to him, I've just watched Lorraine Kelly telling me on TV that Dr. Hilary Jones prescribed her patches, so can I have some, please? Because I think I'm in perimenopause. And okay. I gave him all my symptoms that I had, and he prescribed me. But I don't know whether, you know, there wasn't much information for me. I'd sort of looked at it myself.
0: Yeah, and did you feel quite happy then with that consultation, and you were
1: Absolutely.
0: Listened to? Good.
1: Yeah.
0: No. This is what we want to hear, isn't it? Because we don't always hear this feedback from.
3: Yeah.
0: It's fair to say, Jen, isn't
3: Absolutely.
0: It? I'm sorry. It's the world we're in, isn't it? And that, and kind of leading into that now, but patches and that, and the whole world, and we could do a whole show on just HRT, couldn't we? I think we need to mention it here, and kind of. What part it plays, Jen? What's your take on it, and what advice would you give?
3: Yeah, absolutely. So I think the management of menopausal symptoms is, you know, multifactorial. There's so many bits to the puzzle. Hormone replacement therapy, or HRT, is definitely one of them. So that does what it says on the tin, really. We are replacing, replenishing, topping up those hormones that are fluctuating, ultimately declining. So as you mentioned, there's a few different ways that that can be delivered. When a woman still has their uterus, their womb, we need to give both hormones, estrogen and progesterone. So if we give estrogen on its own or unopposed, the worry there is that we would risk thickening up that womb lining.
0: Okay.
3: So for women who are still have their womb in place, we are given two hormones, estrogen and progesterone. So it's the estrogen that's helping with those symptoms, but the progesterone is protecting the womb lining. For women who've had their womb removed, they've had a hysterectomy for whatever reason, in that scenario, we only need to give estrogen replacement.
0: Okay.
3: There's a just slight caveat to that. For some women who've had their womb removed for reasons like endometriosis, we often still do give progesterone as well. But on the whole, rule of thumb, if you've got your womb, still, it's estrogen and progesterone.
0: Okay. And the thinking behind it is we're replacing the hormones that are depleting because those hormones are so needed. In every system in the body, virtually.
3: Well, right? Absolutely, But saying that, you know, HRT isn't for everyone,
0: no.
3: And I don't think everybody has to go on it or feel like they need it. It's really for those women who are struggling, you know,
0: okay.
3: Their symptoms are affecting them day to day, work, home life, impact on their mental health. You know, we should really be offering this as an option to those.
0: Okay.
3: Those people.
0: And here in 2026, because there's been so much, hasn't there, over the years out there about HRT and concerns with it and risks, etc. Where are we up to now in 2026?
3: Yeah, absolutely. You're totally right. There was some big studies that came out back in the 90s and that really put a lot of people, including doctors, prescribers, off taking HRT and being given HRT. Now, actually, the studies did have quite a few flaws in them, which, you know, we now know about. It was generally older women who were given the HRT in those studies. They were given more higher risk preparations of HRT. For the vast majority of women, the benefits of HRT outweigh the risks if we're given it at the right time. So that would usually be around the time of menopause.
0: Okay.
3: So we're not saying necessarily starting it in the 70s, 80s, 90s, but if this woman's coming to me, she's late 40s, she's in her 50s, for the vast majority of women, those benefits are going to outweigh the risks.
0: Okay, now that's really good to hear and kind of reassuring, isn't it? And I'm just going back to one of the symptoms you mentioned there, and we were talking off air before, Beth and Dawn, I think you had a question around this brain fog. Did you have a question around this?
2: Yeah, a lot of people say they have brain fog, but what does that actually mean, and how is it affected by menopause? What is the correlation between the two?
3: Absolutely, and I think everybody's definition of brain fog is very different. So I've had women say to me, I've been in the middle of this big important meeting and my mind has gone blank and I just didn't know what to say, or I've been chatting to this person who I've known for years and years and I can't remember their name. So I think it is very variable what people mean by brain fog. And I guess that reduction in estrogen definitely does play a part in that. But it's not only that. I mean, as we were chatting before, I'm not quite at that stage yet. But I would say that often I have brain fog, but I think it's a combination of working full time, busy life, busy mum. I think it's, you know, it's often a combination of things, isn't it?
0: Yeah.
3: But certainly that does seem to be one of the predominant symptoms that people do come reporting that they're finding in perimenopause and menopause.
0: I know, because that's does that help answer your question there?
2: It does. It does sound like it's mainly forgetfulness, or it's harder to process information and remember things. And obviously, Jen has said it's to do with that decline in estrogen.
0: That's the correlation.
3: Often women find when they do have some estrogen replacement, they do become sharper. They feel their, you know, their memory and things has improved.
2: Can I just throw in a bit of a curveball now?
3: I've only just
2: thought of it now, but we've discussed it, me and Beth. Where does testosterone come in?
3: Okay, yeah, really interesting conversation, testosterone. And like you said before, you could probably have a whole show on testosterone.
0: Yeah.
3: So it's very much in the social media domain at the moment, testosterone, isn't it? So certainly on the NHS anyway, our only indication for prescribing testosterone is for low libido or low sexual desire. There's some thoughts out there that it might help with other things like energy levels, general well-being, but kind of strictly on the NHS, we should be thinking about libido issues. And of course, libido, again, is such a difficult topic.
0: I know.
3: There's so many contributing factors.
0: There is. And yeah, now hopefully, and we'll get into it a little bit later if we have a chance, because, you know, we talk about the menopause here, but it's the impact, isn't it? On every area of one's life and kind of and relationships and family. So we're definitely going to, touch on that, definitely. Yeah. But no, that's really, really helpful, guys. So for the beginning, we think you're having symptoms, a listener out there and wondering, first port of call, reach the GP and asking at the practice, is there anybody who has a specialist interest in that? That's a really good tip. Because, you know, there's so many different facets, isn't there, in medicine that you can kind of follow down. So if you're particularly interested in it, then you can be passionate about it. You're passionate about this,
3: Jen. Absolutely. Yeah, the problem is you can't do it justice in a 10-minute appointment.
0: I know. Oh, my God. Well, it's quite a lot here to think about, but I think we'll just pause for a little bit of music now and we'll come back. And this isn't doom and gloom, my friends. Not at all. Oh, no. We have got lots of tips here and guidance. So we're going to leave this show on a high here now, in control, definitely.
3: Oh, 100%.
0: 100%. Oh, let's have a little listen to Eleanor Kelly and Eventually.

0: that was the lovely Eleanor Kelly and Eleanor Nelly, I beg your pardon, and eventually, that's beautiful. So welcome back to our great conversation here today on Mersey Women about all things to do with the menopause, and my welcome back to Beth and Dawn from 50 Forward and Jen, our expert here on all things menopause. And it's such a vast topic, my friends, isn't it? Like, to try and cover here. But I think we've kind of, thank you so much, Jen, there. We kind of covered, like, you know, kind of markers where a woman might think she might be going through that perimenopausal phase and when to reach out for help, etc. And what help is out there, you know, and starting off with your GP and asking if anybody in the surgery would be particular interest in the menopause. So and obviously to go to them, we've talked about HRT and that. But I often think, though, you know, it's such a vast array of symptoms here. They're so broad, and the impact this must have for women, not only on themselves but on them, those closest to them, their partners, their children, their parents, their colleagues at work. Can you kind of, from your experience, Jen, and talking and supporting women along this, do you find that there's a lot of concern there that goes out to that wider?
1: Yeah, there really is. And I think we touched a bit on libido before, but that is often, you know, what a lot of women come to us to discuss, you know, if they feel brave enough to have that conversation.
0: Okay.
1: And again, as we said, lots of reasons for that, ranging from how they feel themselves due to just actually sex is really painful now when it never used to be. So I think I would just encourage women to try and be as open and honest as they can. You know, certainly as a GP, this won't be anything that we haven't heard before.
0: Yeah.
1: And it takes a lot for us to get embarrassed about things. So really would encourage women, if they are struggling with symptoms, to come forward.
0: I know, and it's almost as well encouraging women not to wait for it to get too bad, isn't it? You know, kind of be really clued in, isn't it? I always try to help myself this too, you know, that be clued into your body and how you roll and what works for you, and be tuned in when it's not quite that way, isn't it? It's
1: absolutely
0: looking after ourselves here, isn't it? And responding to that and going, actually, no, there's a bit of a change going on here, has been for a few weeks, before we get to the crisis point, you know.
1: And I think, you know, empowering yourself with information as much as possible, and I really feel for everybody, really, but women in particular, because there's so much information out there. It's who do you trust, who do you listen to, and I can certainly recommend some really decent websites which we can link to the show. Good quality evidence,
0: great. That's it, isn't it? Because you could drown in the info out there, and that in itself is overwhelming, so you just don't even want to go there, do you? Like, you're kind of think this is just too much effort, quite frankly, and I've got all this in my in-tray, my life and my job and my kids and everything else going on. But you know, as the old saying goes, you can't pour from an empty cup here, can you? And don't look after ourselves. So that's interesting. Do you often find then it's sadly still when women are quite breaking point, really, that they come along.
1: And often, you know, with the libido thing, it's just, I'm worried my husband's going to leave me, or he's going to get fed up, or I'm going to have to quit my job because I can't function like I used to, and I've got big decisions to make. And that's really sad to hear that, isn't
0: it's
1: it,
0: really
1: that women
0: sad.
1: Feel like that.
0: What advice then would you give, firstly, here, for partners? Partners are listening in today. Male, female, whatever, partners who are listening in, those closest to these women.
1: Absolutely. And I think it's checking in, isn't it? It's checking in on your partner. You know, is she doing okay? It's trying to be as supportive as possible.
0: Yes.
1: Which I know can be hard, and not dismissing things, you know.
0: Yeah.
1: Encouraging that person that you love to go and seek help and think about the best ways that you can support.
0: Yeah, absolutely, isn't it? And it's just leaning back into it, isn't it? That kind of nurturing those close relationships for us all, which is so important.
1: Yeah.
0: Beth and Dawn, I don't know if you want to come in here at all. I mean, your networks, have you found?
2: Yeah, for me it was definitely close female friends, my friends, who could relate, who were going through it. And also my adult daughter as well. She's been hearing about it in her workplace. So at least some employers were addressing the issue.
0: I know on that, actually, thank you for raising that. That's really important point, isn't it? Support from employers at this time. Is there, like, you do hear quite a bit, there's legislation going through, correct me
1: Absolutely,
0: if I'm wrong
1: here.
0: Is that right, Jen?
1: Yeah, there was an act passed last year, wasn't there?
0: Yeah.
1: Workplaces, I think, with 250 or more employees are going to have to produce like a menopause action plan,
3: right?
1: To kind of show how they're going to support their staff going through menopause.
3: Yeah.
1: And again, just hearing anecdotally from patients, it does seem that there are a lot of workplaces who do have things in place, you know.
3: Yeah.
1: They'll have like a lunchtime group or you know, they'll do webinars or they'll have some support for staff, which I think is so important.
3: It's so important. I know actually they do in the NHS, they do, to be fair, there's quite a lot has gone into that. And as you say, even a 10-minute webinar or your lunch break or whatever, it's
1: cooler, the option to wear cooler uniform, better material, you know,
3: these sort of things. It's the practical
1: fans,
3: things,
1: yeah,
3: isn't it?
1: Lunch life. Breaks, water stations, you know, just
3: basics.
1: Simple things, yeah.
2: And sometimes it is the most simple things, and the most simple adjustments can make all the difference, isn't it?
4: I did hear a while ago, I was watching a program actually, and the police had one in place, and the female police officer said if she's really fatigued in the morning, she can phone in and she can come in at 11 o'clock and maybe she wakes a bit later, but it was that flexible.
3: That's nice.
4: For menopausal women.
3: That openness, like I said at the top of the show, this is something affecting half the population. So we need to have the baselines here, don't we?
1: Oh, absolutely.
3: Oh, no, completely, completely.
2: And sort of waking up at 3 a.m., 4 a.m., you go through that phase as well. And then you have to get up for work and it's...
3: Really parental difficult. Duties and everything, and you're exhausted.
2: And you find yourself nodding off in the late afternoon at work. Because of the fact you haven't had a proper night's sleep.
1: And I think as well, you know, talking about basics there, we mustn't kind of forget about the actual basics, like good diet, good nutrition, making sure that we're getting some exercise, the importance of strength training, resistance training, really protecting our muscle
3: mass. That really increases, Jen, doesn't it, as women go into their 50s, am I right in saying that?
1: So again, these hormones, these changes in hormones,
3: these
1: we're reducing
3: hormones.
1: our muscle mass, our strength, and you know, resistance training is so important. So absolutely, by all means, you know, getting out walking, great, but we need some weights as
3: well. We
1: need some weights.
3: It's for the core body strength, is that right?
1: Absolutely. We don't want to be falling, we don't want to be breaking our hip. We want some good diet, good protein, good exercise.
3: Okay, that's great help. Yeah. Great tips. No, absolutely, because there is that saying too, isn't there? You are what you eat, and the kind of, you know, energy giving foods, isn't it?
1: Absolutely.
3: And kind of, we can't get away from that. Just, I remember when we were preparing for the show, Jen, as well, you were quite keen to mention, just briefly, actually, it seems ironic, but and around this topic, contraception.
1: Because I think this is often quite overlooked. Women assume they're perimenopausal, menopausal, there's no chance of pregnancy. So again, I just wanted to put a little shout out there to say, you know, we should still definitely be thinking of this as well. And again, the official advice is if you're still having natural periods, you need contraception for 2 years after your last period if you're under 50, 1 year after your last period if you're over 50. And of course, there's lots of methods of contraception that we have available. And some of them can be used as part of HRT as well. So, you know.
3: Okay, so you could be on both. You could be on contraception and HRT.
1: Absolutely. So you can get a little device, a coil, an intrauterine device that releases a very small amount of progesterone hormone, does a great job thinning your womb lining, so it's sorting out your half of your HRT, part of your HRT, sorting out your contraception, and generally getting rid of your horrible bleeding as well.
3: So it ticks quite a few.
1: It ticks
3: boxes,
1: a lot of boxes.
3: Actually, and for women, again, I'm just thinking here in Liverpool, Merseyside, where we're going out to, but indeed the wider world to discuss that, I guess, start off the GP, or do we have clinics in Liverpool?
1: There's loads of places now women can get contraception, ranging from GP, sexual health services, lots of pharmacies now provide contraception care as well.
3: Okay.
1: Some areas it's online provision you couldn't get. So, definitely, I guess it's not what most people would want, is a little surprise pregnancy in their late 40s or early 50s.
3: That will be a whole other show, my friends.
1: Yes. But it happens.
3: It does happen. And we'd have plenty to talk about.
1: Yes.
3: I know. Not today, though. Beth, Dawn, is there anything you want to come on with here?
4: Just going back to when you were saying about relationships and stuff, you do become quite irritable and you lack the same patience, and that can affect your relationships with everyone around you, really, I think. And there's periods of time where you're just not emotionally present because you, you know, so that does affect your relationships with everyone around you. So that is, you know, I've had a period of time when I look back now and see that's how I was.
3: Yeah. Mm. Did you find anything that helped during that time at all, Dawn?
4: Well, I did go on HRT, so when I was at particularly low mood, I did go on HRT, and I have been on it since. So it's keep me on an even keel.
3: Yeah.
4: Emotionally, I would say.
3: Yeah.
2: Mm, and there's a lot of women who need antidepressants, you know, because it's there's a feeling of a lack of joy. I felt it for a while as well.
3: Mm-hmm. Yeah.
2: You can't feel happy. You can't feel any joy, even though you know your life is good.
3: Mm. Yes.
2: And you've got, you're alive and you've got all your lovely family and friends, but you just feel a lack of joy, like a dark mood.
3: That must have been quite scary.
2: It is scary when you've never felt like that before, but you know that it is connected to the midlife.
3: Was that explained to you, Beth? And thank you for sharing that. As a matter of interest, was that explained to you?
2: The doctor always said, you know, will always offer you them if you've got a low mood. But no, I guess I kind of read about it and talked to people, talked to friends about it.
3: Do you have any thoughts on this, Jane?
1: I think it's great that you've brought that up, actually, because again, a lot of the talk on social media is, oh, you've been fobbed off with antidepressants. That's absolutely not the case. You know, often it's a combination of treatment, and it might be HRT and an antidepressant that's needed, you know. So they definitely do have a role in menopause management.
3: Yeah.
1: So I think that is really important that you've highlighted that.
3: Thank you.
2: Of course, also it coincided with my mother passing away as well. The perimenopause, when I was getting all the symptoms, and that was just the worst time, you know, if there's something else happening, you know, like parents passing away or being ill, or, you know, any sort of really significant event kind of piles it on even more.
3: Layer upon layer upon layer, and you're grieving for your parent. You're going through that process of bereavement, which is so individual, isn't it?
2: Because I can look back now and see, sort of rationalise it now, whereas at the time
1: you probably thought, what is the universe throwing at me, more and more stuff to deal with.
3: I'm glad that you
1: absolutely you
3: got the help you needed, Beth, isn't it? And for anybody listening who might think the thing may be going through something not too similar, what would you advise, Beth?
2: I think always keep talking. You know, don't keep it to yourself.
3: You
2: must have somebody that you can talk to, and if not, then go to the GP and they will get your counsellor or somebody, you know, don't bottle it up.
3: And I think we also need to remember, like, anybody can phone the GP for somebody else, can't they, if they're concerned? Do you know what I mean?
1: We can always, we might, if that person hasn't necessarily got permission to kind of speak for that patient, for that person, we can always listen to concerns. We probably couldn't share information, but we could take on board those concerns.
3: As a friend, I'm just thinking here, you could contact and say, just, you know, and then it's over to.
1: And now most practices use the e-consultation. So obviously they're quite long for, you know, fill in,
3: quite a few pages,
1: an hour of your time.
3: Yes, indeed.
1: But, you know, you can really put down what you're struggling with on that. And I think that can be really helpful for you to kind of collect your thoughts, get it all down, but also then for that person, that health professional reading it, can say, look, I can see what's going on here and what this person needs help with.
3: It's almost that idea of the catharsis of journaling, isn't it? Even the writing things down, and just, it's offloading, isn't it? It's a form of offloading and just taking the weight and sharing the load, isn't
1: it?
3: Absolutely. Beth, sorry, Jen, going back to what we chatted about before when we were researching, you were quite keen as well to mention just sort of the broader, if we have a moment, and I think we might, just a gynae health and that, and that we should, as women, we should be looking out for at this point. Is there any kind of tips there?
1: Not forgetting to be going for your smear appointments when you're called, your mammograms when you're called, checking those breasts. That is one of the increased risks with hormone replacement therapy, small increased risk of breast cancer.
3: Okay.
1: But, you know, there are other things that can increase that risk as well. So being overweight, drinking lots of alcohol, you know, looking at all those modifiable risk factors that people can, you know, adjust. I'm not saying it's easy, of course it's not, but, you know, looking at what you can do on a personal level to improve your general well-being and your health.
3: Okay. Was there any tips that you had, like, kind of this change, kind of kind of gets it's a bit more intimate now, but you know, the gynae health and
1: yeah, absolutely.
3: So health, we
1: touched on it before, but painful sex. So
3: yeah,
1: the bladder, the vagina, the vulva, that can really suffer that area from that reduction in hormones. So it's not uncommon to experience things like vaginal dryness, recurrent water infections, running the loo all the time, and you can have what we call localized estrogen, so a little pessary or a cream that delivers estrogen just to that area. So it's quite different from the whole body HRT. This is very local acting, very, very low risk. And, you know, there's hardly any woman really who couldn't use that.
3: Okay.
1: And it can be life changing for some women,
3: wow,
1: you know, if they've just got symptoms in that area. Definitely work. And you can even get it over the counter now in the pharmacy.
3: Okay. Oh, yeah. Right. Oh, yeah, that's yeah, good, isn't it?
1: Yeah.
3: Yeah. I think as well, Beth and Dawn, did you have a question about postmenopausal bleeding? Was it or something? Did you want to ask, Jen? Moment or?
4: Yeah. When to worry.
1: Mm-hmm. Yeah. So if you've gone over that 12 months since that last natural period and you see any bleeding, we want to know about it as GPs.
3: Okay.
1: Definitely.
3: Okay. Okay.
1: Yeah. So anything over that 12 months is classed as postmenopausal. It's not unusual to get a bit of bleeding when you first start HRT. Within the first few months, that's acceptable. Again, if it starts after 6 months, or you know it's very heavy, problematic, again, definitely worth, you know, speaking to somebody about that.
3: Oh, yes. Thank you for that. Well worth raising. Yeah, I know, because you could still be a bit like, oh, they're just lighter now.
1: Yeah, it's
3: whatever,
1: just a period come after this time. Yeah. But yeah, we'd always want to know about that.
3: Okay,
1: yeah.
3: Okay. Did you have any other questions at this point coming up, Dawn? Or?
2: Just wondering if perimenopause and menopause are linked to any joint pain, because we tend to find we get a lot of joint pain, back, knee, hip, and aching, a general aching.
1: Yeah.
2: I'm not saying it's all the time, but
1: you know, you're aware of that.
2: It's quite common amongst people that...
1: Yeah, definitely. So yeah, aging definitely contributes to that. But yeah, again, that reduction in estrogen, that, you know, reduction in your muscle mass, you know, your bone health can be affected as well postmenopausally. So again, coming back to that importance of the good diet, the good lifestyle, you know, good exercise, strength resistance training, really, really important. And for some women, HRT helps with those bone and joint problems, but not always.
3: Pilates is good, isn't it?
1: Yes.
3: I'm a big fan. Yoga, I'm a big fan.
1: Yeah. I think the idea is just a bit of a mix of things.
3: It's a mix.
1: Isn't it?
3: Yeah. And the thing as well, isn't it, with exercise, you got to do what you enjoy.
1: Yeah.
3: Don't you? Or you're not going to do it otherwise.
1: And
3: like,
1: you know, feel better afterwards.
3: Yeah, oh, completely.
1: You really do feel better.
3: Oh, yeah, and you're allowed to. And smoke, a little bit of smoke, just a little sprinkling of smoke. Yeah, I've done my workout. Just a little bit, you know, it admits everything else, you know. So I wanted to definitely highlight, Jen, the there's some women's health hubs, is that right, in Liverpool? Do you
1: to share? It's a little bit complex, the women's health hub situation, but definitely, as we said, first port of call would be your GP. If your GP feels that this is something that's out of their remit, or you know, a bit too specialised for them, there's a few options. So one option is referring into secondary care hospital and menopause specialists. So that's generally our women with who've had breast cancer or hormone dependent cancers, or have that premature ovarian insufficiency, premature menopause we talked about before. The women's health hubs are available to some people, and that is generally a GP who's maybe got a bit more of a specialist interest in this area, and the GP practice could refer into them for just slightly more specialised advice.
3: Oh, that's good to know, though.
1: But for the vast majority of menopause care, that can and should be provided in primary care in GP.
3: With your GP. That's really good. That's really good to know. No, thank you for that. And
1: and again, I speak to women and say, oh, I felt I needed to go private. Again, you shouldn't need to be paying for these things.
3: No, I would. Yeah. I would have thought not. You know, and of course, there's always we get the hubs, and we're going to share all the links. We will put them absolutely up on our posts at the end of the show, for where they can go for proper guidance, recommended guidance. That's the word I'm looking for. Recommended guidance, and of course, 54s. Is there any shout out you want to put for your group, your support group? Sounds wonderful, and reasons behind it. Yeah.
2: If you want to look at our Instagram page and also the podcasts that we've done on Spotify, you'll find it under 50_4 and then WARDS 54s. And also we've got some exciting news, haven't we, Dawn?
4: Yeah, we're hoping to get some premises, and we were looking at having a safe space for women. So it will be like our own little hub, and it won't require any referrals. We're not health professionals, but it'll be a safe space for women of all ages. And, you know, we might get people in to offer things, you know, and we're looking at that possibility. It's something we really want to do, and, you know, it make the accessible maybe in the city centre. But that's Fab. Our next project.
2: Well, for the well-being of women. Yeah.
4: Well-being. So if anyone can help with that, contact us.
3: Yeah. Put it out there and keep us posted, and we'll put it out here, of course, as well. And we could talk forever here, could we, on this topic? But I think we have to, before we have to sadly come to a close here, we have to pull some positives about this whole period of our lives. If there's anything out there that, you know, and
1: I think you touched on it before by saying, actually, you know, and I know you might think, well, you're not at that stage yet, Jen, so you've got no right in saying this, but, you know, that stage of menopause, you're often, like you said, you've done really well in your career, you know, you've got on really well in life. We should be embracing this stage. You know, you might not have to worry about contraception anymore, so that's a worry that's gone. That pregnancy risk is gone. And really just embracing how amazing, our menopausal women can be.
3: I know, and these amazing bodies we have that can go through this, and perhaps for some of us have brought children into the world. It's an extraordinary machine. I think the most amazing machine in the world is the human body. You know, it really, really, really is. And it's to be kind of so deeply respected, isn't it? And then the give back we get is just fabulous. I think from it, you know. And it's, I think as well, and please just tell me what you think, Beth and Dawn. I think you get to the point in your life, don't you? See, we're all so much older than you, Jed. You'll see the photos later on Instagram. I see my hair here. But you get to the point, though, you know, there's experience, you have life experience.
1: Yeah, absolutely.
3: You get to that point, don't you? And the confidence comes with it, doesn't it? And you're like, you know, you've been there and you've done it, and you've brought children up, or you've looked after parents, trailblazed a career or whatever, and you're allowed to own it and get out there, and like what you wonderful ladies are doing here, you know.
2: And it's lovely having time for yourself. One's got any demands on you anymore, and you apart from the dog.
3: I know.
2: And you just think, I'm free.
3: No. I know. Oh, that's love it. That's a beautiful note to end on. I'm free. But speaking of notes, as I just want to so sincerely thank you all for coming in. I really, really enjoy listening into this conversation.
1: Great.
3: It's really good. So deeply, deeply informative, and hearing both your version, you know, with your lived experience, Beth and Dawn, and coming in with your expertise, Jen. It's been a beautiful combination. Thank you. We always like to say a thank you opportunity to our guests who approach us for a little song request. Beth and Dawn, would you like to give us an intro? You've chosen.
4: We've chosen Raw by Katy Perry because it's a really empowering song. It's about getting through the challenges of life and coming out the other side and really being a strong woman who can tackle anything.
3: Love it. And on that note...

That was the amazing Katy Perry. What a song to finish on, and Roar. And it just takes me a little moment more just to want to say again my hugest thanks to Jen, Dr. Jen Peters, and to Beth and to Dawn from 54. Thank you so much, all of you, for coming along today and having... It's been a great conversation, and I hope you, our listeners, have found something there that might just help in some small way, or to somebody you know, and just reach out, let them know the show is on. And as I say, we'll have it on the links, and also we'll put this out on our social media as well. We're on TikTok, we're on Instagram, LCR_106.7 FM. So until the next time, until the next episode of Mersey Women, it's my thanks to our guests again, and to you, our lovely listeners. As always, you take good care and of each other, and take good care of yourself. Bye for now.

everyone, I'm Jo from Jobs Plus Toxteth. If you live in Liverpool 8, you're out of work, thinking about a career change, or just need a bit of support, we are a local, friendly team who are here to help you with anything from CVs, job searching, applications, and interview practice. We also hold small community events to help people get out of the house, mix with their neighbours, and that helps them with stress and it eases loneliness. We've also got an amazing garden space and it looks beautiful this time of year with all the flowers in bloom and the Toxteth birds and the bees are loving it too. As well as all that, we can help you find training and connect you to real local opportunities. Plus, we've got guaranteed interviews with some of the biggest employers in the city. You can find us at 3 Kelvin Grove in Toxteth. It's just a short walk from Prince's Park Gates. We're open Monday to Friday, 9 till 4:30. You don't need to struggle alone. Pop in, have a chat, have a cuppa, and let Jobs Plus Toxteth help. So, why not call us on 07 483 426 969. If you haven't got a pen, I'm going to say it again. 07 483 426 969.

0: exist?
1: Is there life after death?
0: Are there parallel universes? 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

0: Hello and welcome to this month's Reading Room. I'm here, Krista, with Barry.
1: Hello.
0: And we've got Sue.
2: Hello.
0: Welcome to the show. Right, we're going to discuss the last book, which was Gabriel's Moon by William Boyd, written in 2024. So I'm going to start with you, Barry, if that's okay. What do you think?
1: Okay. Good start. I liked it up to a point. I thought it was fairly lightweight, is the truth. But in saying that, it was easy reading, and I did enjoy it as a sort of, not a throwaway thing, but just as a sort of a lightweight summer read.
0: Okay, Sue?
2: Well, this was my choice of book, because after reading Any Human Heart, I wanted to read some more of his work. I mean, I would never have come across him other than for the Reading Room. And I will say I agree with Barry in the sense that it's not meant to be a deep tome. It is quite lightweight, but sometimes that makes a nice change. And I found that there was elements in this book which reminded me very much of Any Human Heart, because it takes you into a fictional world, but because it's so realistically written and researched, it seems like fact.
0: Well, I know what you mean. I absolutely loved it. And it is light reading. I like the fact that it was a modern book, because I still love historical novels, but we've read so many that it was nice and refreshing for me to have a modern book. And I just like that era, the 1960s. And I don't usually read spy books, but I might change that, because I found it really gripping in parts and very clever. And I really enjoyed the story as well. A bit confused at the end. I usually am confused at the end of novels, and I had to kind of reread it to find out what exactly happened. But I thought the characters were very interesting, really good characters, and I loved the way he was travelling. And, you know, a bit of a traveller like you, Sue, I just got excited when he said things like, I could understand when he said, I'm planning another trip, which made me feel better. I thought, yeah, I know how that feels. Or I've just arrived in a place and he goes for dinner by himself to Madrid. And I think, yeah, I know how that feels. Okay, Barry, back on to you. Any more you can add?
1: Yeah, I think some of the things which you mentioned are some of the things which I don't really get along with. I mean, I found the same thing. I remember saying the same thing about the Any Human Heart, is that when you bring real life situations into it, in terms of quite well-known things, it does tend to blur, you know, whether you're reading history or fiction in certain cases. I mean, just for people who aren't familiar with the book, it starts off really in terms of the main narrative. There are several subplots which we'll probably get to, but in terms of the main narrative, he actually goes and interviews Patrice Lumumba, who was the Prime Minister of the Congo.

0: shortly after he'd been elected. I mean, he was a real character, and he interviews him, and he tells him that he's under threat of death, and subsequently ends up being assassinated. And in real life, that the his death was held responsible, apparently, by the CIA and by MI6 and by the Belgian intelligence people. So there's truth in it. And then he constructs his own fiction around it. So that can be a little bit confusing, I think, just for me, you know.
1: Sue?
2: Well, I think because Boyd does so much painstaking research, I think he thinks of every detail in the book to try and convince you that it's real, that Dax is real, Gabriel Dax is the title character. And he goes so far at the end of the book to list the works of this fictional author called Gabriel Dax. And the list even goes to the extent of saying Rivers, brackets, in preparation. And that's the book that Dax is working on in Gabriel's Moon. So he actually does his best to make you believe that these characters are real. And I think that he has a gift of making very, very unreal situations feel like fact. So I felt that sometimes when I was reading this book, I felt that it was based on personal experience. And it reminded me of another reading room book called Somerset Maugham's Ashington, which
1: was
2: actually based on true facts. And I'd love to know what inspires Boyd to write this material.
1: Yeah, well, I actually looked into Boyd, and he was born, I think, in Nigeria. And then wealthy family, went to university and was an English lecturer. So, yeah, quite an interesting life. I think well-travelled as well, so that's probably part of the knowledge. But I didn't actually realise that the president of Congo was a real character.
0: Oh, yeah. No,
1: which is very interesting. But there was so much going on in the book, I think. Lots of different stories entwined, which I did really like. I liked that, and I liked the way it was interesting because Gabriel Dax's he always thought about the clothes that Faith Green wore, and I thought that was kind of an interesting touch. Every time he met her, he mentioned her clothes, what she was wearing.
2: Yes, I think that's true, Christa. I found the description of the characters and situations was incredible. The way he describes food and drink to such an extent that I could almost taste the food, and his descriptions of people make them feel real. And when he's talking about what women are wearing, which is unusual for a male author, he goes into such detail, such as naming specific fashions or fashion houses.
1: Yeah.
2: And I think that adds to the reality of the characters and the observational powers of Dax.
1: Yeah, and it went right down to the shoes that they were wearing as well. He's wearing the pumps today, and
0: I have to say, I found exactly the opposite. I thought that it was a bit weird, and I was surprised that he would be as familiar with different design houses. There was nothing suggested in his background which would give him that sort of knowledge, and I just found that it was like a certain like voyeurism which I found a bit unsettling, and which actually occurs later on when he's actually stalking Faith Green, who's his spy handler in the MI6. I mean, there's no good way of saying it, really. The fact that he actually rents a bike and stakes himself out by a house with a pair of binoculars is really is probably the definition of stalking rather than just suggestion, you know. So I found that part of it unbelievable, and the fact that she knew that he was doing that and still chose to go into bed with him, I found also very, very unbelievable. But I mean, these are only just bits. I don't think it's meant to be taken too seriously. I think it's a sort of a sub genre of John le Carré. It doesn't go into enough detail and it isn't clever enough, I don't think, for the John le Carré type thing. And it's a bit like James Bond, but without the sort of glitz and glitter, really.
1: I think he's written a James Bond kind of sequel.
0: He has written a solo. Yeah, there was a thing which I saw, which he said, Boyd described his youthful enthusiasm for the James Bond novels and their heady but slightly toxic cocktail of snobbery, sex, ludicrous violence, exotic travel and superior consumer goods. And one of the reviewers I read made the point that he didn't follow that. But I thought that he did in some ways, in his own way, you know. It like a sort of inverted snobbery, in as much as, you know, he was an ex-public school boy and his girlfriend was a young girl who worked in Wimpy. And then when he goes to Poland, there's a Scouse reporter for the Daily Worker. And I felt that those sort of things were fairly pointed rather than just random, you know.
1: So. I quite like that. What about you, Sue?
2: So to go back to when he starts stalking Faith, I felt that was kind of completely out of character. I mean, when he killed the mouse on the boat, I thought that was out of character.
1: Yeah.
2: But I could reason that was self-defence. But when he employed Tyrone to trail Faith, it reminded me a bit of the film Vertigo. And Scotty, who was played by James Stewart, was following his, you know, the woman he was obsessed with around. And that's when I think I began to think of Gabriel as a somewhat troubled, obsessed, and maybe a dangerous man. And I thought that I would have to read the next two books to find out.
1: I want to read the next two books as well.
0: It's funny you should say that, because I actually, after having read the book, I went online on Amazon, and the second book in the series was £5. So, and because I've got Amazon Prime, it doesn't cost for postage. So I've read that since as well.
2: Oh, right.
0: And there's a third one which is actually due for release in September. Which will be in hardcover, but the second part of the book, the predicament is available in paperback, because they're only fairly recent as well.
1: Yeah.
0: And it's more of the same, and it does. I mean, I found I had to go back and read the first one again, because it all blurred into one, you know, because it's like one long story, really, I suppose, as a lot of trilogies are. But I found that there were certain things about it which became even stranger, because the other part of the story, probably the major subplot, is that he's an insomniac, because his mother died in a house fire and he was there when he was 6 years old, and so he was adopted. But then he had insomnia and was constantly waking up and seeing fire and what have you. So he goes to a psychoanalyst. And the psychoanalyst, it turns out, is unqualified, just decides to be a psychoanalyst. Yeah. And he ends up telling her everything. And he tells her he's working for MI6 and all sorts of things, in a most implausible sort of subplot, I found, you know.
1: But it's the 1960s.
0: Much of a spy if he's telling everybody he's working for MI6, you know. So.
1: Yeah. Sue?
2: I think Boyd starts off with situations which are just believable, and then I think as you read the book, it becomes just unbelievable as you're reading through it. But by that time, I was hooked, and I just wanted to read on.
1: Yeah, I was hooked. I really enjoyed reading it. I liked the bits of when he was so spontaneous. It kind of, you know, I was kind of thinking that I'd love to be like that. He just got into the car and he drove to, what was that place? Cadiz. And I got that excitement through the travelling. And then I was quite surprised as well when he tries to help and rescue the double agent, who turns out not to be a double agent. Is that right?
2: Yes, that's right. He's a triple agent.
1: Yeah, he's a triple agent, yeah. Because, and then they know that he's rescued him. I found that a bit confusing, but I liked it. I liked that little twist in it too, because I was really worried that he was going to get caught with this guy, and the guy left. And
2: I think it was a test, basically. I think it was a test of his character.
0: I think he was set up. I think that they wanted him to do that to make the story plausible, and so they predicted that he would do that. I've nicked a quote from somewhere again here, just because I think it's an E.M. Foster quote.
1: Oh, I like E.M. Foster.
0: He said, "Given the option of betraying country or friend, you would hope to have the guts to betray the country," which I thought was the you know, obviously somebody else had already put that conclusion on that particular incident. And I think, you know, they set it up so that he is friends with the guy, but only over a couple of days. And then, you know, it's after he sort of sees his brother with Faith Green, after they've all lied to him, that he feels a bit betrayed by them. So, in a fit of dudgeon, he sort of he helps the guy who is turns out to be the triple agent, and gives his escape story plausibility. So it was quite convoluted, but I think it's one of those things, really. I don't think it's meant to be taken too seriously. It's a bit like the James Bond thing, you know, where you see them in Mexico City blowing up hotels and things like that, and the next thing he's somewhere else, you know, and there isn't some major incident, you know, requiring him to be arrested. You know what I mean? Some of it is just so sort of superhero-like, you know, that it's supposed to just be, you know, suspend your belief for a little while. And if you're enjoying it, there's nothing wrong with that at
1: absolutely
0: all,
1: not.
0: So I don't want to pick too many holes in it, because, like I say, I read the follow-up book and I'll read the third one probably.
1: Amazing. You know, so. Do you think, you know, his brother's, you know, we are giving stuff away on this book program because we're discussing the book, so this is a spoiler, but do you think his brother's, it was suicide, or do you think he was murdered?
0: I think he was bumped off by MI6, yeah. I don't think there's any possibility that it was suicide at all.
1: Yeah.
0: I think that, you know, it's one of those things. I mean, this is one of the things where the, you know, the truth is stranger than fiction. You know, you get these stories where it's like with MI6, where we had that, there was a guy who was in, this is the true story, not in the book, where the guy was in MI6 and they found him locked up in a hold all in his bath, you know, and and they came to the conclusion that he'd locked himself in the hold all, you know what I mean? After they'd cleaned the room and everything like that, you know, I think they tell you anything, you know, and I expect you to believe it, really, you know. So.
1: Well, it's hard to believe that people are spies and lead double lives, isn't it?
0: No,
1: triple
0: really.
1: Lives.
0: I mean, they tend to be posh people, you know, and they tend to have been to the best universities. It's like William Boyd himself went to Gordonstown,
1: yes.
0: You know, which is where King Charles went to. You know, we're not talking about a sort of from the streets author here, are we? We're talking about, you know, from a world of privilege, you know. So,
1: Sue, can you add?
2: Yeah, I think there's a lot of the author. Of the author in depth, because Boyd, as a writer, took 2 years researching any human heart before he actually started writing it. And I think similarly, within the book, Dax has taken something like 2 years to write 4 chapters of Rivers. So I do think there's a lot of Boyd in it. And I do think that it does hook you to the point where when it says to be continued, and you read the prologue of the next book, I read it, and I felt to myself that as Faith Green had hooked Gabriel, William Boyd had hooked me.
1: Yeah.
2: But having said that, I still felt that sometimes his reasons for getting involved and staying involved were a bit weak. And I'd also like to know more about the death of his mother and that to be resolved, and somehow linked to his situation today. Now, I don't know, because I've not read the second book, and obviously the third one isn't out, whether that actually happens, and it's part of Boyd's skill as a writer, because going through it, there were so many characters at certain points. I felt that, like, Lorraine disappeared for so long. I wondered what happened to her, which means she was memorable in the first place. But you think he's forgotten them, but he always finds a way to bring them back into the story seamlessly.
1: Yeah,
2: and
1: yeah.
2: That's what I liked about it, that sometimes you see things on television or you see things in films or e-books and characters just disappear.
1: Yeah.
2: And but with him, he does bring them back in, and also they've changed, and their lives have changed. So it's not just Dax's life that's changing; Lorraine's life changed. So that part I liked about the consistency of people moving, you know, through life wasn't just about him; it was about all the people around him.
1: Yeah. I mean, it was a very powerful beginning of the book, wasn't it? When you just kind of open the first few pages and then you find out all that stuff, like, you know, his father had died and then the house fire and the lamp. So that was, so I think he was very clever, William Boyd, the way he starts to write the book and you are kind of hooked from the beginning. Well, I wanted to know what had happened. And I'm right in saying that they don't think the fire was caused by that lamp at the end. It was
2: his
1: mother.
2: Yeah, but it also, I think, intimated that it wasn't accidental.
1: I know.
2: I got the fact that running through it, that it wasn't actually accidental. Now, that might just be a red herring, I don't know, but I'd like to think that there is more about that scenario to come.
0: I'm sure that we'll find... Like, without giving anything away at all, you know, I mean, the plots and the subplots continue, you know, through the second book, and presumably come to some form of denouement in the third, which I think you might expect. I mean, it's partly that thing where I suppose a trilogy of books is really just one long book, you know. I mean, and at some stage, in point in time, they'll probably join them together, you know, sort of for a proper holiday read, you know, because it's not particularly long, is it? It's only like something like 260 pages or something, you know. So I mean, if you had the three books and they ended up being like 800 pages, it might be a fairly weighty tome, but it would still be a manageable holiday read.
1: I think it'll be a great holiday read, actually.
0: Yeah, and he does write, you know, it's fairly simple language and decent dialogue. So, I think it's lightweight, as I said at the start, but at the same time, it's not a difficult read, and therefore it can be distracting, you know, on a sunny day sitting in the garden, you know. So.
1: And I think, Sue, you were right, because the characters were not... Sometimes books have so many characters that you get lost in them. And there was quite a lot of characters, but he made it clear who they were, because he would bring them back in again and he'd explain who they were. So you'd know, oh, yes, that's his girlfriend, of course, and because it brings something up that made you realise, yeah, that's so-and-so, that's so-and-so. So I thought that was really good. I thought his writing was really good.
2: Yeah, it's so descriptive. I mean, I think there's some wonderful quotes in it as well. When he says, it's on page 100, and he says that memory is like a dog that wants to please its master.
0: Yeah.
2: And I thought that was such a good quotation, such a good phrase.
1: That is.
0: I folded the corner over at that and put an asterisk against it as well. So yeah, I thought it was one of those. Yeah, you know, I'll remember that one.
2: It's such a good phrase. Yeah. And as you say, it's not sort of a serious, you know, literature tone, but within that you find sort of quotations like that, which are absolute gems. Yeah. And it's true as well. It's not just a good quotation. It's so true when you think about it.
1: Yeah, very wise. Yeah. You go on.
2: I was just going to say, he was travelling around that much that sometimes I had a bit of jet lag, to be honest.
1: Yeah.
2: Trying to keep up with him. Because 1 minute, I think it's page 127, he's actually gone to London at the beginning of the paragraph, and then he's in Madrid, and there was no scene break or new paragraph. Now, I did find that confusing, and I had to reread it just to make sure. But I do think his ability to control all these characters in the plots and the subplots is amazing.
1: It was. And I loved the fact that he was doing his travel writing on the rivers. I thought, what a good idea. Mm. Why didn't I think of that? And then I started looking at rivers, and I thought, oh, yeah, what a great idea. So he was like, he portrayed to me as a very interesting travel writer, and the fact that he always had his passport on him. I loved that, too, the ability just to go right to the airport and get on a plane. And, of course, with the Eastern Bloc in the 60s, with the Cold War, I could relate to that because my dad was from the Eastern Bloc and went over, so I could really relate to that. And I thought, I know we the Scouser lady who comes from the workers' paper, and she's very suspicious of her. And I liked that twist. I thought, yeah, because this is such a left country, city. I thought, how funny that he's put that in. So yes. I quite liked that, really. Yeah.
2: Well, again, it takes you into the real world as it was then. So it's sort of dipping you in and out of fact and fiction.
1: Yeah.
2: And I think his research to get that feat, I presume he's not old enough to have experienced it.
0: He is, I think. He's 70. I think he's 74 now, so he would have been.
2: 74.
0: He would have been like a teenager in the '60s for sure.
2: Yes, so he wouldn't really have gone to the Eastern Bloc in that kind of capacity.
0: Yeah.
2: And I thought the way that he played, he described it, and the interaction between the characters and the difference between the restriction of the characters in the Eastern Bloc and the freedom of London.
1: Yeah.
2: And Spain that had been sort of under, Franco's reign. And I think it was a contrast. And it's also, I think, a contrast between countries then and what's happened to those countries today.
1: Yeah.
2: And how the world
1: and how they've
2: has changed. Yeah. And you'd, if you were rewriting it today, you'd have to choose different... If you're bringing it up to date as today, you'd have to choose different countries for that kind of reaction.
1: Yeah, I found it was a bit unbelievable when he got the hire a car when he was in the Eastern Bloc. Where was he again? Poland.
0: Yeah.
1: And then he just drove through all those countries and he wasn't stopped and it was a rent-a car.
0: Yeah.
1: So that was a bit unbelievable. And then he just left it at the airport and got on a plane.
0: Yeah.
2: Yes. No.
0: I think there's some of that. I felt the same way, but I remember hiring a car in Spain probably 40 years ago and driving it into France and it didn't cause a problem, So I think that... you can't these days.
1: No, true.
0: To say.
1: But this was the Eastern Bloc, though.
0: The thing I found which was difficult with that bit was that he actually drove it to an airport it to Hamburg or somewhere, and left it there, which I don't think he would get away with. It's not as if he's not traceable as a person when he was using his own passport and everything, so... they wouldn't just say, oh, that's fine. I don't imagine that there was like another hire, like a Hertz rent-a-car office that you could just return it to,
1: No.
0: He didn't go into any of that sort of detail. So there was an element, I think, of it being, but that's part of the far-fetched nature of it, It's
1: absolutely.
0: Like, he's a bit like a sub James Bond character, isn't he? And so coincidences happen, which have seemed very unlikely as well. And everybody seems to be able to find each other very easily and know where they are within a matter of hours, even the guy who was on the boat with him, he managed to track him very easily, without the benefit of mobile phones and the internet and what have you. So it's just very convenient, but it still, makes the story readable,
1: And he wanted him dead because of the names at the on the tape.
0: Yeah, he was the only person, apart from the people who were involved, who had the names, and they were incriminating President Eisenhower. So, and that part of it, I would guess, was factual as well, And the thing about Patrice Lumumba was that he was a sort of a Marxist and an anti-colonial, and so, according to the book, that was a bad thing, and he had to be bumped off, whereas these days, I'd be on his side, and probably even then, to be honest, I would have been on his side, so... it's not as if, my country right or wrong or anything, The fact that they were complicit in murdering a guy who meant well for his country is a bad thing for me, So.
1: Go on, Sue, can you add anything?
2: It's just funny because Gabriel went into sort of paranoid spy mode, and I felt myself going into the mode of second-guessing the plot. And wondering all the time whether he'd been set up. Every little thing that happened, had he been set up, obviously setting somebody else up. So in that way, I think that was part of the hooking process, if I can put it that way. That you started as he, in the end, couldn't believe anybody. I found it sort of that I was sort of thinking, now is this a setup? Isn't this a setup? Has he walked into this purposely, or is it just coincidence? So I was kind of, reacting to the book, reacting to what was happening, rather than just reading it and turning the page, I was actually getting involved.
1: I was, at points, I was, like, really stressed about him not arriving on time. But there's a couple of things. Like, I'm not clear about the painting in Spain, wasn't it? Is it in Cadiz or in the south of Spain? Yeah. What was all that about? Why did you have to get that painting?
0: Because they were using it for in the days of previous and Cold War espionage and what have you. They had things called micro dots, you know, which were like held plans and stuff like that. And so the painting actually had a micro dot on it, which was why he was getting secrets to the Russians in this case, because he was acting as a double agent to them. So that what happened was he'd pick up a painting and it would be like a plausible thing, but then they would write on it, and like in the dot over the eye would be a micro dot, which was which held all of the secret plans and what have you. And the photographs of the nuclear bombs that that the Americans had, which they wanted, apparently, for them to see. The story being that the American nuclear bombs had been proven to work and had worked in Hiroshima and what have you, whereas the Russians didn't have any nuclear bombs, which they were necessarily very reliable. That's the story that was given, you know.
1: Right.
0: And this is where, when it sort of wanders into that sort of territory, what you believe or not, you know, I'm not giving anything away at all about the second book, because at the start of it, I think it's intimated at the end of this, is Kennedy dies, you know, so...
1: Okay.
0: You know, there's a lot of that tied into it. It is that Cold War. It's like the Cuba stories. It's the missiles, and you know, which was all at this time that the book set, was all very recent stuff, really.
1: It was, and it kind of brought back those memories. I mean, I was too young, but to think people were so terrified of the Third World War.
0: Absolutely. So yeah.
2: Yes. Yes.
1: Sue, can you add some more?
2: Other than, I thoroughly enjoyed it, I am glad I really enjoyed it, because sometimes when you read a good book by an author, and then you go to a second book by the same author, it can be a disappointment. But with this, I didn't feel it was a disappointment.
1: Same,
2: so
1: really,
2: I think it's kind of a standby author, that if I want to read something that I, expect to enjoy, and has pleased me in the past, not just one book, but the test of two books, then I would go to him, and I'm going to get book two and book three. And I don't think there's any higher recommendation than that, Krista, really.
1: Yeah, I agree with you. Barry, anything else you can add about the book?
0: No, I think that it's right. The thing is, I don't want to criticise it too much, because I enjoyed it, but no, neither do I want to praise it too much. And I, in as much as the things I didn't like about Any Human Heart, or the things I did like about Any Human Heart, the previous book that we'd done, was I liked the espionage part of it, whereas I found like some of the other stuff was less believable, you know, when he was living on the street with nothing, you know, and, you know, the equivalent of cooking rat to eat, really, when he'd already inherited a house off some poet in south of France. Do you know what I mean?
1: Yes.
0: It was like there were elements of that which were just sort of potty, in my view. And I found that when he was like talking about this Cold War espionage type thing, that it was enjoyable in the same way, I think, as like Len Dighton, you know, the Ypres file and Funeral in Berlin, those sort of things. Not absolute literature, but joyful romps, if you like, of that nature. You know?
1: Yeah. So would you rank the other two books as good as this one?
2: Sorry, Krista.
1: No, I was asking Barry whether he'd rank the second books as good as the first one.
0: Oh yeah,
2: right.
0: It's the same, you know. It's another of the same. And if you like that, then that's fine, you know. I mean, I suppose, you know, you might get to a point where you think it's, you know, jumps the shark, and you've had too many of them, you know. But at this stage, certainly there's room for it. And as I say, I would read the third one as well. So you know, I would look forward to reading that as well.
1: Okay, Sue, what were you going to say then?
2: I was asking me to compare it with Any Human Heart.
1: Yeah, you can do that.
2: I'd say that they are both as good. For me, they both make me want to turn the page and find time to read it. So I think they sort of, although any human heart is much longer, and it takes over 10 decades, which is obviously a lot more research, I think that for me they were both equal in enjoyment value.
1: Yeah. Okay, so I'll just read a little bit about William Boyd then, okay? So he was born in 1952. He's a British novelist, short story writer, a screenwriter and a film director. He's best known for novels which include A Good Man in Africa, Any Human Heart and Restless, many of which have received critical acclaim and literary awards. Excuse me. So Boyd has also written screenplays for film and television, including Chaplin in 1992, and he directed the World War II drama The Trench in 1999. Didn't realise he was actually a director.
2: No, I didn't.
1: His work is characterised by its narrative vitality and range, earning him numerous accolades, including the Whitbread First Novel Award, the James Tate Black Memorial Prize, and the Costa Book Award. A number of his works are what he describes as whole life novels, which follow a protagonist through the highs and lows of a varied and often remarkable life. That sums it up really well. He regularly fuses fact with fiction, and his lead characters encounter well-known historical figures. He was appointed Commander of the Order of the British Empire in 2005 for service to literature. John Self, writing for the Booker Prizes, described Boyd's work as vigorous, entertaining novels produced by an exceptionally fertile imagination, and praised his fiction as fully committed to his stories and characters. So that's, yeah, quite an interesting person, really. Let's just have a little look at some of the work he's done. So he was Best Young Novelist in 1983. And his novels are A Good War in Africa is a study of a disaster-prone British diplomat operating in West Africa, for which he won the Whitbread Book Award. Now, that sounds like an interesting novel.
2: So he
1: likes to have the background of World War One sometimes. He's had quite a few novels, and in Any Human Heart, which we've actually discussed on here, was written in the form of a journal, wasn't it, of a fictitious male? Yes,
2: that's right. Yeah,
1: that's a strong back memories. Yeah. Okay. So, out of 10, what would we give it, Barry?
0: 7.
1: Okay, Sue.
2: I think leaning to the enjoyment side of it, I think I'd give it 9.
1: Yeah, I think I'd give it 9 too. Yeah, I am. Yeah, for easy reading, like Barry said, a holiday, a good book for a holiday.
2: Yes.
1: And, you know, it's nothing like, the great writers, Thomas Hardy or anyone like that, the poetic language. But, it was easy to read and easy to follow. So that was a real plus.
2: Yes.
1: So before we choose the next book, Sue, you have an announcement about something you're doing in St. Helens?
2: Yes, I have,
1: Krista.
2: What it is, I'm doing, together with Robert Evans, I'm doing an exhibition. It's called Brick by Brick, and it's an exhibition of concrete poetry, which is by myself, and it's photographs of St. Helens by Robert Evans, and this is photographs of buildings that are featured in the book St. Helens in 50 Buildings. So the historical buildings, but some are more modern, but important to the fabric of the town. And this is going to be at the Millennium Art Gallery, which is in the Millennium Centre in Corporation Street, St. Helens. It's free, and we're actually putting it up tomorrow, and then it's going to stay up until Friday, the 29th of September.
1: Wow.
2: And it's open the same hours as the Millennium Centre. And within the Millennium Centre, it's actually an NHS walking centre. So that's open, quite extensive hours, 7 days a week. So there's plenty of opportunity to go and see it.
1: Okay, and it's open 7 days a week?
2: It's open 7 days a week. I think they open at about 8 o'clock in the morning and close at 9 o'clock at night.
1: Wow,
2: the
1: that's amazing.
2: Because it's got to stay, the building's got to stay open because it's got the, you know, the walking centre, the NHS walking centre there, which means you've got access to the exhibition, and it's actually on the first floor of the Millennium Centre.
1: Is it near to the station, to the train station?
2: It is. It's just around the corner from the train station, Krista.
1: So that's easy to find then.
2: If you fancied a trip over, we could perhaps have lunch, and if Barry wanted to come, he'd be most welcome.
1: You've read my thoughts, okay? You've read my thoughts. Okay. Anyway, so I'm just going to, because we've got some more time, I'm going to read actually just a little synopsis about the book before we choose the next one. Okay, for those of you who are listening who don't know what the book is. So Gabriel's Moon is the 18th novel by British author William Boyd, published in 2024 by Viking Penguin, set against the backdrop of the Cold War in the early 1960s. The book follows Gabriel Dax, which is a fantastic name, by the way. I love that name.
2: I love that name.
1: All the names were good. Like Faith Green, they were just great names. Sefton, that was his brother. Anyway, a travel writer who becomes inadvertently entangled in international espionage. The narrative explores themes of memory, identity, and betrayal. The story includes Boyd's regular blend of historical and fictional people and events. It is the fourth Boyd novel to heavily feature espionage, following Restless, Waiting for Sunrise, and Solo, his James Bond continuation novel. Okay, that was written in 2013. The novel begins in 1936 with a traumatic house fire that kills young Gabriel Dax's mother, leaving him haunted by confused memories and chronic insomnia. By 1960, Gabriel has established himself as a successful travel writer. While on assignment in Leopoldville, he surprisingly secures an interview with Congolese Prime Minister Patrice Lumumba, who tells Gabriel that he fears assassination and implicates Western intelligence agencies. On his return to London, Gabriel finds himself under surveillance, and his notes from the Lumumba interview become the target of interest from both MI6 and the CIA. He's approached by Faith Green, an MI6 handler, who recruits him for a covert operation in Spain involving the retrieval of a surrealist artwork. As Gabriel delves deeper into the world of espionage, he uncovers unsettling truths about his past and his family. In interviews, Boyd has discussed his fascination with the espionage genre and its capacity to explore complex human behaviours. He remarked, "I feel that the world of espionage is actually the human condition writ large. We're all betrayed people. We've all lied to people." Boyd also revealed that Gabriel's Moon is the first in a planned trilogy featuring Gabriel Dax, indicating his intention to further explore the character's unwitting involvement in the espionage landscape. The second Dax book, The Predicament, was published in 2025. So the reception it got, Marcel Theroux wrote that the book skillfully performs double duty, working as a satisfying standalone story and setting Gabriel up for further escapades. The book is a vivid recreation of the early 1960s, and one of the pleasures it offers is a feeling of agreeable time travel to fascinating corners of a vanished world. These are conveyed with a filmic vibrancy. Malcolm Forbes commented that the novel is at its most compelling when Gabriel is either interacting with his mesmerizing and fiendishly shrewd handler or doing her bidding in foreign lands. Boyd routinely impresses with his portrait of an individual who is in too deep emotionally and in the dark as to what is going on around him. In a largely negative review in the New York Times, Daniel Ney bemoans the way that Boyd conveys these plot points in expository dialogue insulating the narrative from any real sense of danger. Okay. Yeah, I like those reviews, actually. I think they were quite good. It's true, he does, he puts these positions of danger so commonly that you it just seems like it's just an everyday thing, like when he kills the guy on the boat.
2: Yes.
1: And stuff like that. Anyway, we will now look for the next book. So they've got our selection is here. Barry, do you want to grab one of those and see what's the next book for?
0: No,
1: I'll do it. Just going to shuffle them a little bit. Da, da, da. This is the exciting time.
2: Da-da.
1: I've got one. Let me see. Who is this? The Tenant of Wildfell Hall by, who is it by? Bronte.
2: Anne Bronte,
1: that's it. Yeah, the Tenant of Wildfell Hall by Anne Bronte. That is the book for next month. So anybody out there who's listening is very welcome to join us on this once a month reading room. So I'm just going to repeat that book. It's The Tenant of Wildfell Hall by Anne Bronte. And that'll be our next book that we discuss. So we'll be back in a month, and we hope that you join us. You can come into the studio, you can send us a recording of what you think. So whatever you, the phone number is 077-619-0863. That's Liverpool Community Radio, 077-619-0863. So we'll say our goodbyes, and hopefully we'll all catch you all next month. Hope you've enjoyed the show. I've certainly enjoyed it. Have you, Barry?
0: I've enjoyed it.
1: And Sue?
2: Absolutely, Chris. It's been really good.
1: Well, it's so good doing this, because we just get to read a book every month, and it really just, it kind of makes you read it, and it's great to read all these fantastic books.
2: So, and to find new, exciting authors as well.
1: That you'd never imagine you'd read.
2: That's right. Absolutely.
1: Okay. Bye, everyone, and see you all in a month.
2: Bye.
0: Bye-bye.

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1: Hi everyone, I'm Jo from Jobs Plus Toxteth. 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Plus, we've got guaranteed interviews with some of the biggest employers in the city. You can find us at 3 Kelvin Grove in Toxteth. It's just a short walk from Prince's Park Gates. We're open Monday to Friday, 9 till 4:30. You don't need to struggle alone. 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If you haven't got a pen, I'm going to say it again. 07 483 426 969, or just search in Google Jobs Plus Toxteth and on social media. But don't forget, if you do get in touch, make sure you mention that you heard about us on Liverpool Community Radio. Hi everyone, I'm Jo from Jobs Plus Toxteth. If you live in Liverpool late, you're out of work, thinking about a career change, or just need a bit of support, we are a local, friendly team who are here to help you with anything from CVs, job searching, applications and interview practice. We also hold small community events to help people get out of the house, mix with their neighbours, and that helps them with stress and it eases loneliness. We've also got an amazing garden space and it looks beautiful this time of year with all the flowers in bloom and the Toxteth birds and the bees are loving it too. As well as all that, we can help you find training and connect you to real local opportunities. Plus, we've got guaranteed interviews with some of the biggest employers in the city. You can find us at 3 Kelvin Grove in Toxteth. It's just a short walk from Prince's Park Gates. We're open Monday to Friday, 9 till 4:30. You don't need to struggle alone. 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So why not call us on 07 483 426 969. If you haven't got a pen, I'm going to say it again. 07 483 426 969. Or just search in Google Jobs Plus Toxteth and on social media. But don't forget, if you do get in touch, make sure you mention that you heard about us on Liverpool Community Radio. Hi everyone, I'm Jo from Jobs Plus Toxteth. If you live in Liverpool East, you're out of work, thinking about a career change, or just need a bit of support, we are a local, friendly team who are here to help you with anything from CVs, job searching, applications, and interview practice. We also hold small community events to help people get out of the house, mix with their neighbours, and that helps them with stress and it eases loneliness. We've also got an amazing garden space and it looks beautiful this time of year with all the flowers in bloom and the Toxteth birds and the bees are loving it too. As well as all that, we can help you find training and connect you to real local opportunities. Plus, we've got guaranteed interviews with some of the biggest employers in the city. You can find us at 3 Kelvin Grove in Toxteth. It's just a short walk from Prince's Park Gates. We're open Monday to Friday, 9 till 4:30. You don't need to struggle alone. 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So why not call us on 07 483 426 969. If you haven't got a pen, I'm going to say it again. 07 483 426 969. Or just search in Google Jobs Plus Toxteth and on social media. But don't forget, if you do get in touch, make sure you mention that you heard about us on Liverpool Community Radio.

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1: Join me, Peter Bercher, and Dave Lloyd on our monthly journey to find answers to questions like: do aliens really exist? 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
1: Frank Griffith here. Come join me on my LCR show, The Jazz Cavern. Funky saxes, brooding brass, popping rhythmic figures, and sultry vocals. We also welcome a bespoke guest talking of matters jazz and the arts in the greater Liverpool.
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I realise £100 is a big ask, especially at the moment. But in reality, this £100 equates to eating one Greg steak bake or drinking one Starbucks coffee a week. In return for being part of Club 100, you'll get a framed certificate, an LCR mug, and the chance to be a guest on our programme, Kenny Ireland Discs. But more importantly, you'll get a warm, fuzzy feeling that you or your organisation is contributing to a worthwhile community project. You can either make a one-off payment by BACS of £100 or set up a monthly standing order of only £8.34. Donations need to be made to Kensington Vision, which is all one word, Community Interest Company via the Co-op Bank. Our SOR code is 089299. That's 089299. And our bank account details are 65255654. That's 65255654. If you'd like more information or more details, then contact me, Steve Farragher, by emailing steve@l-c-r.co.uk. Or you can even call into the LCR studio, 53 to 57 Holt Road, and you can also see what your donation is delivering to the community. Thanks very much for listening.

0: Indeed, make sure you do join the club, Liverpool Community Radio 106.7 FM. Good afternoon, good evening, good morning, wherever you listen to us around the world. It's the new Daily Cross, I'm me, Matthew Grimes. With us till 2, not on my own, Eddie's here.
1: Hello.
0: Alice is here.
2: Hello.
0: Right, now normally we go through the headlines, we go through everything. However, with there being a shortened show today, I'm actually delighted that we got a guest in very early. This young lady started at the Echo. Well, she went through John Moores University studying journalism, landed at the Echo, and now is...

0: currently working for ESPN and The Athletic, and appears on TV now and again on Press Box. Beth Lindop, hello, Beth, how are you?
1: Yeah, not too bad. I'm just at ESPN, actually. I'm not at The Athletic at the moment.
0: I just put down just as Athletic.
1: Just a disclaimer.
0: Athletic.
1: But I'm good. Thank you. Thanks for having me.
0: Ed, thanks for coming in. So, I mean, let's start at the beginning. Where did the journey for Beth Lindop begin to become into journalism? Was it something you always wanted to do from when you were younger?
1: So I actually, growing up, I wanted to do like performing arts. Musical theatre was what I wanted to do until I was about 19. So I sort of went through the whole drama school audition process and stuff like that. And was about to move down to London. And literally about 2 days before I was meant to move, I said to mum and dad I don't want to do it anymore. So I don't know how they didn't kill me, to be fair. But so I ended up sort of U-turning and deciding, because I'd always loved writing and... I suppose like that element of storytelling that you get in performing that you get in journalism as well. So yeah. It just seemed like the logical choice and ended up at John Moores.
0: So what were you going to do in performing arts? Was it going to be acting, dancing, combination of both?
1: Bit of everything, yeah. Musical theatre, yeah, that was what I wanted to do. So I loved singing, loved acting. Still do, just don't obviously do it very often now. But that was what I wanted to do growing up.
0: And then obviously you went to John Moores studying journalism. Mm-hmm. You went through it, and then you landed a job at The Echo.
1: Yeah, I was quite fortunate really, because COVID happened in my first year of uni, toward the back end of my first year at uni. So for a lot of the time I was there, it was a bit of a weird experience because sort of work experience everywhere stopped, and obviously there were much bigger things for everyone to be worrying about. But then in my third year, I managed to get some work experience at The Echo, both on sport and then on news. And then off the back of that, got an interview for a job on news. And that was how I ended up at The Echo.
0: Yeah, and then obviously you spent, I think, 6 months on news, we were talking off here. And then you got into sport. But at the time, women's football was beginning to take off. And I first met you when you were covering a story at local women's team, Liverpool Feds, down at Jericho. And then, obviously, that story you did that story in the paper. The next thing, you sort of got involved in women's football, because I always say that women's football reporting is in such good hands at the moment, because there's Tom Garry, there's yourself, and there's Em Sanders from the Beeb. It's sort of like the trio you always see at the women's games, aren't you? How do you feel the women's games come on over the last, say, three, four years?
1: Yeah, I think it's grown. I think it's grown massively. And that was sort of how I moved into sport. So it was off the back of... the Lionesses winning the Euros in 2022. Reach, who own The Echo and The Mirror and other regional and national titles, they set up a women's football team to specifically cover the women's game, which was, you know, fantastic at the time. And I think probably indicative of the way that companies have tried over the last few years to really try and promote that growth. And I don't think it's been sort of a linear thing that, like, there's still obviously a lot of work to be done, and there's been a couple of, you know, I think it's hard, especially for women's football, because it's quite different. Whereas I think like Liverpool as a city, it's very much club before country. I think in the women's game, sort of the international game is a lot more of a draw maybe than the domestic game. So I think, like, you know, years like this year when there hasn't been an international tournament, that's a bit harder and things like that. But it is continuing to grow, which is great. And I suppose like nowadays I don't maybe do as much as I would like in terms of the women's side of things. But as you say, it's in great hands. Tom and Emma are fantastic. Catherine Batty as well. There's so many great people who cover the women's game, and it's great to see sort of companies investing in people to do that coverage.
0: Yeah. Alice, do you want to ask a question? Save me hogging it. Go on, then.
2: Why was it always like the women's football you wanted to focus on?
1: To be quite honest, it wasn't necessarily, it wasn't that I went into it saying like I really wanted to do women's football. It was more I had an interest in it, and then that opportunity came up, and I knew that I wanted to, probably from like my second year at uni, I knew I wanted to do sport. So it was sort of a way into sport, I guess. And with anything, you know, when you're working in it and covering it every day, you become more passionate about it. And it's just been a really exciting time for the game over the last few years. Like I say, it is growing. I think you're seeing now sort of people, even, you know, people who aren't like women's football fans, taking more of a passing interest, at least in women's sport, and knowing sort of the big names and, you know, that's really encouraging to see. And yeah, like obviously now primarily my job is covering the men, and you know, it's all consuming, especially covering Liverpool. It's, you know, there's always something going on. So yeah, I don't get to do as much women's stuff as I'd like, but I still like to try and keep my hand in a little bit, because it's important that, you know, there's so many great stories to tell in the women's game. So yeah, hopefully that coverage continues and continues to grow.
3: You mentioned, Beth, that the England international specifically is very popular amongst young women.
1: Yeah, yeah.
3: And so I went to the Hill Dickinson earlier this summer to watch England versus Ukraine, World Cup qualifier, stuff like that. Really good atmosphere. Very impressed. I mean, the stadium itself is pretty good as well.
1: Yeah,
3: let's be fair, even though I'm a Red. But yeah, the sense of atmosphere. And it was lovely. It was more very much informal. At the end of the game, the players stayed on the pitch, you know, to autograph selfies, you know, stuff like that. I think that's a real good positive move, you know what I mean? Because it helps promote the sport, doesn't it?
1: Yeah, it does. It's great. And I think, again, there are a lot of things in the women's game that are really nice compared to the men's game. I think in terms of access as well, you know, I would always say to you know, young people who want to get into sports journalism, there are great access opportunities in terms of, you know, if you reach out to a WSL club. I'm not saying they're going to just turn around and give you Alessia Russo straight away or anything like that, but I think, you know, there's maybe opportunities to get involved and speak to players, which is great. Obviously in the men's game, that's, you know, the access now is so restricted. And yeah, in terms of that, you know, them sort of staying behind, signing autographs, building that relationship with the fans is great. But then there's also a balance as well, because like there's been, you know, times over the last couple of years. I remember Mary Earps once got you know, some fans gave some abuse, actually, because she wasn't staying to sign everyone's things. But actually, it got to a point where she was so famous that, like, everybody wanted her to sign. And, you know, it's at the end of the day, they're athletes. And so it's a bit of a balancing act, I think. And it's still, I think the game's still trying to find that right balance. But it is nice. There's a lot of things about the women's game that have sort of been lost in the men's game a little bit, which is nice that they've still got that.
0: Yeah. So when did you, were you always a Liverpool fan, or were you just not, did you not really support the team? And then when they said you're covering Liverpool, were you just like, okay?
1: Yeah, I mean, I'm obviously entirely neutral.
0: God.
1: Yeah, no, I've always, like, my dad is a Liverpool fan. My dad's has been a Liverpool fan since the 50s. So my dad's a little bit older, so. So he grew up watching Liverpool, and yeah, there's pictures of me in like Liverpool baby grows, and yeah, no choice in the matter, really.
3: Were you brought up in Liverpool, Beth?
1: So I'm from Widnes.
3: Widnes,
1: just down the road. My dad is from Liverpool. So I didn't really have a choice. Growing up, to be honest, I wasn't like massively into sport growing up. I was, like I say, I did dance and wanted to go down the musical theatre side, but it was always sort of a constant presence because my dad was at the match every week, and so there was always football on in the house. And but it wasn't until I was a teenager really that I started to get into it properly. And yeah, I covered Liverpool a little bit while I was at the Echo, just sort of bits and bobs. So still now, you know, I've been doing this job nearly 2 years now, covering Liverpool, and it's still, you sort of pinch yourself a little bit that you know, you get to do this for a job.
0: Because for the listeners who don't know, every week there's a press conference up at the AXA. It used to be at Melwood, then in the AXA. And it's weird, isn't it? Because if you've never been to the AXA before, you walk in, it's just this big press room, and you're like, ooh, this is big. But everyone just heads for the tea or the coffee.
1: Yeah.
0: They just head to...
1: Yeah.
0: Come in, dump the stuff, and then, oh, is it tea and coffees down there?
1: Yeah.
0: How did you feel the first time, Beth, when you actually, you know, were sent to cover the Liverpool story, and, you know, you get to Anfield or wherever, you know, accreditation, yeah, there's your name picked, and you go, oh, I've arrived.
1: Yeah, no, it's still such a, I think, you know, you maybe do take it for granted a little bit, because you, when you're doing it every week, but you do still have those moments, definitely, where, you know, you're like, wow, this is something that you could only have dreamed of doing. And, you know, I was very, very fortunate in the sense that because I'd worked at the Echo, I knew, you know, Doyle Ian Gorst, Paul Gorst, Ian Doyle from the Echo. So that made it less daunting, because I knew people who did the job, and As a result, I sort of feel like I was accepted into the gang.
0: Yeah, I was
1: going to
0: say, how hard
1: nice.
0: Was it? How hard was it? Because you don't see many female report journalists covering the clubs. Really, I mean, there's yourself. Obviously, Julia Bold does both Merseyside, Everton, and Liverpool, and Julia Fountain as well for Sky.
1: Yeah, yeah.
0: I mean, there's not, you know, them three apart, there's not that many you see at the press conferences.
1: No, that's. I think, you know, the thing is, there's the visibility of women in sport, in sports journalism, has increased massively over the last few years. And, like, on the broadcast side of things, you know, it's really improved. I think on the written side of things, it's still, you know, it's so male oriented. And I don't necessarily think that's anyone's fault. I think it's, you know, a lot of it's probably women not seeing, you know, having not seen that representation, maybe not always thinking of it as an option. And I think that's maybe what it is. And hopefully over the next, you know, couple of years, we'll see things evolve more and more toward that, you know, more women getting involved. But I, you know, I can only speak, I know obviously some people have, you know, difficulties with that. I can only speak positively about the, you know, the men that I work with.
0: Oh, yeah.
1: And they've made it, you know, super easy for me to sort of settle in and never feel sort of, you know, inferior or anything like that.
0: Do they treat you, when you go to an away game, which you do quite often, you travel up in the car, do they treat you as the little sister? You know what I mean? They're like the big brother. I mean, in Dorley's case, dad, of course, the brother.
1: Yeah.
0: And then...
1: yeah, I mean, they treat me in exactly the same way they treat everybody else, which is nice. You know, you don't want to... but yeah, they've got my back massively. Yeah. You know, I'm very, very lucky. Like, I've just obviously got back from the tour. And, you know, I always feel like when you're with the lads, like, they've completely got your back. If you're out and about and if you wanted any, you know, if you were in any bother or anything like that, they'd be there to sort of... defend you, which is always nice.
0: Which is always good.
1: Yeah.
0: That's the thing, though.
3: Sorry, Beth. Beth, I was going to ask, is there a protocol when you go to these modern day, if you like, press conferences? The reason I ask, I used to be a bit of a football, well, more than a football, I was a football journalist, used to work for Preston North End, and we did a paper in LFC called Extra Time. An old mate of mine, Mark Flatt, he got a job at LFC TV as a producer, so he went on to good things. Excuse me. As I say, I worked for Preston North End under, guess who? David Moyes. Difficult man to talk, to interview. You have to be careful with your questions. But anyway, that's my own personal aside.
0: Yeah.
3: What I'm saying is the protocol in modern-day press conferences now, are you guaranteed to be able to ask a question?
1: It's probably not guaranteed. I think it would be rare that you wouldn't get the chance to. I think, you know, so much of this job is about building relationships, not just with sort of whoever the manager is or whatever, but also, you know, the team around the manager, you know, the media officers and stuff like that. And that's something that maybe takes a little bit of time, and the better those relationships are, obviously, you know, they know your face and they know that you're likely to want to ask a question and stuff like that. So, but it tends to be pretty, you know, unless it's... The protocol tends to be sort of Sky, obviously, as the main rights holders for the Premier League, will get the first few questions, and then it just sort of opens up to the room then.
0: It goes Sky, PLP, and then I think
1: Radio
0: Merseyside, and then...
1: Then they'll just open it up, and you just sort of stick your hand up.
3: Well, example of what I'm alluding to is back in, I don't even remember, you'll probably see it on YouTube many times, the famous game at Anfield, when I think it was a Wednesday night anyway, United were winning 3-0 and then Liverpool came back to 3-0. Nigel Clough scored the equaliser. Oh, no, Neil Ruddock scored the equaliser in the press conference afterwards, which was very informal, almost like, I'm a supporter, but I was doing my job there. And so I asked Alex Ferguson the question and he went berserk on me. Do you know what the question was?
0: Go on.
3: 3-0, huge atmosphere, great, typical Anfield night. And I said, do you think the cop had something to do with Liverpool to get back into the game? He went berserk, hated that question. And it was a lesson for me, but at the same time, it sort of like gave their chortles behind my back, not more experienced.
1: Yeah.
3: First time I'd ever been to a press conference, but I was dying to ask that question.
1: Yeah.
3: Because it was the truth.
1: Yeah, yeah.
3: The Anfield crowd did lift the team. But he would never, ever, ever admit it.
1: Admit it, yeah.
3: And so, what? He actually swore. He said, well, yeah, effing, you know, asking me that for, sort of thing. Yeah. Have you ever encountered any sticky situations like that?
1: I've not had anyone swear at me.
0: You sure?
1: I mean, I've been very, very lucky in the sense that sort of the 2 years that I've been covering Liverpool, so Arna was the manager, and Arna was a very, very kind of mild-mannered guy a lot of the time, and very diplomatic and very... a nice guy, to be fair. I think that's probably the easiest way to say it. And so I had a couple of times people said to me, oh, like, he was a bit snappy with you there. I don't ever think he was unfairly, you know, obviously it's a hugely pressured job. And I think that's one thing, like, you do have to realise is if someone is a bit, you know, a bit short with you or something like that, it's not personal.
3: It's
1: you know, it's business. And they're in, you know, if you're asking a bit of a tough question, then they're, you know, it's probably because they're in a tough situation. Mm-hmm. So yeah, but I think I'm sure it's something that will happen to me at some point in my career. I'll ask something and someone will go off on me. I think it just depends on the character. Like you say, I think at the moment we've not got too many managers in the Premier League who I can imagine sort of going off on that kind of Alex Ferguson-esque kind of rant. I think I know quite a few colleagues who Jurgen went off on them a couple of times.
0: Yeah, we're not mentioning any names.
1: Yeah. But because that was his character, and again, quite fiery, and I can't, you know, very, very early days, I can't imagine Andoni necessarily going off on somebody. A few of us were lucky enough to sort of sit down with him for a little bit in Chicago, and again, very sort of laid back, very sort of amenable, amicable guy. But yeah, the pressure does funny things to people, so we will see. Hopefully not.
3: Yeah. No. I believe that Jurgen, he'd kick off on somebody, but the day after...
1: He'd apologise.
3: Yeah.
0: There was a classic example of that. When me and Trudeen Doyle, about 18 months ago, 2 years ago, we spoke about it, and it was James who... Miraculous was accused of doing something he never did at the press conference in Wolverhampton.
3: Is this Matt James Pearce?
0: And Ian said he was sitting next to James, and they were like, James was like, what?
1: Yeah.
0: And apparently, once the press conference was over, I think Tony at the time, Tony, who's the press officer.
3: Tony Barrett.
0: Tony Barrett had a word, and he was like, oh, no, it's fine, look, it's sorted. And I believe it all got sorted out.
1: I think it was a mistake, wasn't it?
0: Yeah.
1: And I think Jurgen did apologise in the end. So,
0: yeah. So when you first, when you seen your first story in print, right, were you like, that's your mum and dad, look, I've made it? Or they just like, oh. The spelling mistake there.
1: No, you know what? My mum and dad are very, very, very proud parents. So they actually have a scrapbook of like print stuff from the Echo. That's something that I don't think you ever really like take. So obviously, like now, most of my work will go online, so you don't have it printed out. But I think when you see your name in print, it's really nice to see and. You know, keep hold of those things, and that's why, you know, I really hope that that newspapers stay around for a long time, because I still think that is a really special thing. And you know, still now, like if I go into a supermarket, and I could be at the other end of the country, but you know, you might see a newspaper and you think like, oh, you know, my friend, I know my friend writes for that newspaper, and it's still quite a bit of a weird thing. Yeah. So it is always a special feeling when you see your name in.
3: So I can imagine this is a big inspiration for Alice.
0: Alice asked another question. Go on.
2: I was wondering, have you got new like relationship with the new manager of Liverpool, and what's that been like?
1: Yeah, so again, very, very early days. So to be honest, that was the main reason I went on the tour, and I know quite a lot of my colleagues went as well, because it was obviously. You know, it's not cheap to go out to the States for a couple of weeks.
2: Did you have to pay, or did they like help?
1: So no, my company paid. I definitely couldn't afford to pay for the whole trip, and in a World Cup summer as well. So I was lucky enough to go out to the World Cup for a couple of weeks, and then I came home and then flew back out. So lots of expense. Been busy with my expenses.
0: I was going to say, I can imagine.
1: One of the reasons a lot of us went out was because, you know, it was a bit of a chance to get to be around the manager a little bit. And obviously when the season's ongoing, they're so busy that they don't really get any time to just sort of sit and spend with you. But, you know, a few of us were lucky enough. We went down to the hotel and sort of had a coffee with him, and we got sort of 40 minutes with him, which is, again, the kind of uninterrupted time that you'd never get in the course of a season. And I mean, he came across incredibly well. He came across like a really lovely, as on a human level, like a really just a nice guy. And you sort of rooting for him and you want him to do well. And he said all the right things, which, again, is what you want to hear. But, you know, it's still over the course of the season, you know, you'll get to know everyone's faces and things like that. And again, I think sort of the dynamics changed a little bit. I think, you know, maybe some colleagues who've been doing it a lot longer, you know, even sort of 20 years ago, it was quite different that people could have sort of not personal in an unprofessional way, but yeah, like a relationship with managers.
2: Like a friendship.
1: And like, you know, I've got David Moyes is sort of the prime example. You know, there's colleagues who've known David Moyes from his first stint at Everton, so they've known him for, you know, what, 20, 25 years. And I think David Moyes is quite an old-fashioned kind of manager in the sense that, you know, he still will sometimes arrange to take journalists out for a meal and stuff like that, which is something that managers just don't do now.
2: Yeah.
1: And so I think it's very hard now to build that kind of relationship with a manager because they're so protected, and for good reason, because they have, you know, so much more scrutiny and so many more media obligations and things like that. But so that is just a bit of a different era, yeah, isn't it?
0: Completely.
1: And it changes, I guess, the way that you get transfer news and stuff like that. I think, you know, back in the day, people would have been able to call up managers and say, "Is this true?" Whereas now it's obviously a lot more done through agents and through the club. Well, not even through the club, through agents, basically.
0: Yeah.
1: So it's just a different way of working. But yeah, from my dealings with the manager so far, he's come across really well. And yeah, fingers crossed he gets off to a good start.
3: So yeah. you don't get involved with the transfer speculation and anything like that?
1: Well, I mean,
3: it's
1: part of the job. It is part of the job. It's a big part of the job because, you know, obviously transfers... stuff, transfer stories is what sells. So quite often I'll get calls and stuff and say, "Is this true?" And then you sort of have to go and check it out. And but it's really, again, the way the industry's changed so much, it's so hard now because there's sort of, you know, a couple of I suppose the big two in the transfer market are in terms of the news is Fabrizio Romano and David Ornstein. And
0: yeah,
1: they've got two very different ways of working, and you know, David is obviously massively respected within the industry, Romano less so, but obviously still gets amazing scoops and stuff, and yeah, so it's quite hard now to get anything kind of ahead of those two because they are like the go-to, I think, and they've got, you know, so many amazing connections. But it's just about, I think, developing those relationships over time. And
3: but you. Is that because their contact books are bigger?
1: Yeah.
3: Is that where it
1: yeah,
3: is?
1: Yeah, yeah, massively. And, you know, I remember doing something with The Athletic a few years ago, and they were saying about David Ornstein, and they said, like, he's literally got a book with, like, people's, like, you know, people's wives' anniversaries.
3: Honestly, yeah.
1: Yeah. And, like, he'll text them and say, "Oh, you know, and, you know, it's such a, that's what you've got to do." I would really struggle to do that job, like, to that, because he must just never sleep.
3: Yeah. Yeah. Yeah. Auntie Bessie, happy birthday.
0: Yeah. Yeah, that's what I mean.
3: By the way, can have an interview as well.
0: Yeah, that's it. Well, I always remember saying, you were talking about, you know, not trying to annoy people. And many years ago, my dad, who worked at Melwood, he was saying that there's a list on the gate. And I asked Ian Doyle this. And I said, "Do you ever make the list?" He went, "No, but certain journalists did." Now, there's a list, I think back in the late 90s, early noughties, where if you annoyed, I think it was Gerard Houllier at the time, you made the list.
1: Mm.
0: And you couldn't get in. And it was literally when you turned up, "No, you can't come in."
1: Mm-hmm.
0: You were on the list until you were taken off.
1: Yeah, I mean, it's still a bit of a thing in the sense that, like, you know, there's not a list, but, you know, I think obviously if you act, you know, within like the correct parameters,
0: yes,
1: like, you know, the club aren't going to ban you because you say something that they don't like. It's not like that. But, like, you know, if you obviously if you did something, you know, in a way that wasn't maybe fair or wasn't, you know, there might be conversations to be had. But but yeah, there's not, as far as I know, there's not a list anymore. Yeah.
0: I mean, that was about 26
1: Doyle
0: years
1: was
0: ago.
1: Banned once by David Moyes for a period. Ian Doyle from
3: Ian Doyle.
1: Yeah.
0: He was never banned from Melbourne when I asked him. He never made the list, but a certain journalist did.
1: Mm.
0: who is still who's writing for the Times nowadays. Mm. He made, I think he was off on for 6 months.
1: Wow, okay.
0: Anyway, so you were talking about transfers for a bit, Joe and David Ornstein. When yourself, James, Pauline, or like getting the club are going to do a transfer, how's that work? Do you get advance warning of what's happening? Do you get like in an hour's time this is happening? Do you get like a, or is it just like you go with what David Ornstein says?
1: No, so you obviously have to check it out independently. You don't get like spoon fed stuff. You don't get like. You know, you don't get like heads up necessarily, like we're interested in X, Y, Z. You know, any the only time you'd ever really get a heads up is if something was already sort of, it was just sort of the confirmation of it. So yeah, it's just, you know, we do obviously talk to each other. So if one of us has heard something, then, you know, we might check that out or, and then, yeah, there's certain people who you would get in touch with and you would just sort of, obviously independently, you'd get in touch with your own contacts. And, you know, I'm quite fortunate at ESPN because, like, we are, like, a global network. So, you know, if it's, like, a Brazilian player, for example, that, like, Liverpool might be linked with, then, we've got colleagues in Brazil who might know the player or might know the club that they're coming from and they could say, well, it's a non-starter and stuff like that. So, So it's just about checking it. You don't get sort of like a, oh, by the way, we are really interested in X, Y, Z. You do have to sort of hunt it down.
0: But then when the story breaks, I suppose in a way, is it, you know, you've got like, have you got a certain amount of time? If you get a text saying such and such is signing for the club, you go, right, you know, we're going to announce it in an hour. Mm. You've got like that period of time to get the story written up ready. So when it is announced, you can put it straight online and go,
1: yeah, we do tend to get a little bit of advance warning when something like that is happening. But again, that is only when the deal is literally going to be announced. So at that point, like, you know, nowadays, you know, it's not like very rarely the deals happen out of nowhere. So it's like by that point, there's already been a story. Oh, they're interested in such a player. They've approached the club. They've agreed personal terms. So there's always probably been about 6 transfer stories before the actual confirmation, which is again probably I think I would have quite liked to have been working in the days where it was literally just like, oh, Everton have announced that they've signed XYZ. But now obviously social media and transfers gets people so excited, so
3: In that respect, excuse me, what's happening with Barcola?
0: Eddie, we said we weren't going to talk about this on air.
1: I think my personal opinion is that it will happen.
3: Okay.
1: I just think it's been a little bit of, you know, I think as well, like a lot of these relationships between like sport and directors at behind the scenes at different clubs, there's a lot of respect, and you know, particularly like Liverpool and PSG have a really good relationship in terms of transfer stuff. So I think, you know, it might be more of a case of PSG have indicated that, you know, they've got a certain price for Barkley while they're trying to get replacements in, and maybe that price might change a little bit now they've got replacements in. And I think at Liverpool it's been maybe more sort of waiting it out to see, you know, can they get those replacements in, and then is that price likely to drop? And I think that price probably will drop a little bit. Liverpool will probably end up paying a little bit more than they wanted to pay. PSG will probably end up taking a bit less than they wanted to get. I think it will happen. Can't say 100% confirmed or anything like that, but I just that from conversations I've had, that seems to be the direction of travel. And you know, we're talking about a lot of money, so I suppose everybody wants to get the best possible deal.
0: Check the bank account first.
1: So
0: you went on tour, right? Now, obviously, you went to some wonderful cities, Chicago. And, you know, where the Reds were playing, Nashville,
1: New York.
0: There was yourself, there was Paul Gorst, James Pearce, Lewis Steele.
1: Yeah.
0: I asked you this off air, who got the most drunk? my money would have been on James.
1: Yeah.
0: To be honest.
1: I mean, there were different, I think in terms of who on the whole tour had like the worst drunken experience, it was me actually. But yeah, everyone had a good time is what I would say.
0: Yeah. And of course, obviously when you work at ESPN, we were talking off here as well, you actually did some presenting because I've seen a picture on social media with you there, mighty red to your right.
1: Yeah.
0: A legend himself. Yeah. Did he not come over for an interview?
1: He didn't, unfortunately. But you know, they say never meet your heroes, don't
0: true,
1: they?
0: Yes,
1: so
0: true,
1: I'm
0: yeah.
1: glad I've yeah. not. I've not had to.
3: This is the mascot we're talking about.
0: This is the mascot. Yeah, that's the mascot.
1: But yeah, no, I've got to do a little bit of presenting, which is always nice to do. I get to do it a little bit sometimes with work. So. That's something that I'd maybe like to do a bit more as a. Yeah.
0: Did you have an earpiece in? Were you having someone in your ear? How hard is it?
1: Really hard.
0: Yeah,
1: really, really hard. But again, it's like good. It's good, you know, it's all good experience to do.
0: Yeah.
1: But yeah, when you've got like two different people shouting different instructions in your ears, and then you're also trying to ask someone a question and look like you're not going totally insane, it's quite hard. But.
0: Yeah.
2: And how would you recommend someone gets into this industry from someone who's starting out?
1: I would say just do as much as you can, work experience wise. You know, I think volunteering is fantastic. I think just, you know, even if it's not necessarily something, you know, that might not be necessarily an area that you 100% want to go into, but just doing as many different things as you can. Like, I wouldn't have got into the job that I'm doing without probably doing a stint on news. And I think, like, doing journalism and news is like such a good grounding for anyone who wants to work in journalism, because I think it just teaches you so much about sort of the work ethic that's required, but also sort of like the ethical stuff and the legal stuff and everything like that, which I think stands you in good stead. But yeah, just do as much as you can is what I would say, and also just like be a nice person, which is just advice probably for any walk of life, but I think in this industry in particular, like, you know, it is a real factor, and I think people are much more inclined to deal with you and give you opportunities and things like that if you sound so.
0: That's it. And also for the listeners, everyone thinks the press box is a wonderful area to be in. They're not. They're cold.
1: Yeah,
0: they are absolutely cold. Yeah. The one at Anfield, a few of them aren't they? They're sort of. That I mean, everyone goes, "Oh, it must be great being in the press box." It's not in December.
1: Yeah.
0: When you got like four layers on.
1: Yeah, I have to like bulk buy the hand warmers and stuff like that. Yeah. It's worth it to get to do the job.
3: Alice, I was going to ask, how did you get invited or involved with Anfield Rap?
1: I actually can't remember. I think it was probably just because I was already doing a bit of Liverpool stuff. I think it was through the women's side, actually. I think it was maybe when Harriet was there, Harriet Pryor, who works for Sky now.
3: She's done well, hasn't she?
1: She's done incredibly well, yeah. Harriet's great. I think she got me on a show, and then off the back of that, I just started doing a little bit more, and then I do it quite regularly. So, but again, it all just comes from knowing people, meeting people. I knew Harriet and then that was how I got into the Anfield Rap, and then, you know, now I know like Neil and John very well, and so it's just knowing people, meeting people, building those relationships, and it leads to different opportunities.
3: Yeah, it's great. As a Red, obviously I usually watch it when we win. When we draw, I might watch it. If we lose, I don't watch it. It depresses me. But yeah, when we win, let's say that.
0: Beth as well, when you actually do your story, do you check it and then do you get it copy checked when before it goes online, or are they saying, well, Beth's been doing it long enough, we can trust her to put the story on?
1: No, it's not anything to do with sort of not trusting anyone or whatever. It's just sort of most places, and certainly ESPN has a policy where everything has to be double checked, some things triple checked depending on what it is. So I just file my copy, I'll send it on an email to my editor. My editor will read through it, maybe another editor might read through it, and then it'll be published, just to make sure it's all, you know, all in good shape.
3: Well, you've had the taste of that, haven't you, Alice? You know,
0: you were, what paper was it? Oh no, you were at the Times for the week, weren't you?
2: Yeah, I did a week at the Times. Amazing. I didn't write anything, but it was just like a short work experience.
1: Yeah.
2: But I do some editing on that hand for my university paper, we did like a print paper, and I wrote articles for them, and then done some editing. So I understand what it's like when you get your work back, and you're like, oh, that's a bit different.
1: Something's
2: changed, but you don't know what.
1: You know what? I think I appreciate it's quite a hard job for editors, I think, sometimes, because like, I think maybe sometimes some editors, they just have different ways of working. So I have certain editors who I know, if they're looking at my work, it will go out pretty much as is. I have other editors who I know will maybe change a few things. And you know, sometimes as a writer, you can get quite protective of your work. And you know, I put that sentence in because I wanted that sentence to be in or whatever. But it's all sort of good natured. And you can, you know, I'm very lucky, everybody that I work with, I know that I can have that dialogue with them if there was anything I wasn't happy with. But it is, because sometimes you'll read, you know, I can read stuff through like three times, four times, and then there'll still be typos or still because you just sort of, you've read it so much, you're a bit blind to it. So it is important to have other people check.
0: That's what I mean. And also as well, in every walk of life, there's always criticisms, and you'll get online criticism. How do you deal with that? Because some of the people online, they must not put the brain in gear, to put it politely. Because some of the stuff that yourself and also M gets now and again, and you know, Ian and Paul and James and everyone, does it sort of make you think twice about why am I doing it? But then on the flip side, you're, do you know what? It's my opinion. You've got your opinion, but don't voice it like that.
1: Yeah, it's something that I'm still sort of learning to deal with, really, because it's just not, you know, I think your natural instinct when someone is, you know, not particularly nice about you is to sort of snap back, and so you do have to sort of take a breath and be like, right, you know, my other half always says to me, like, I could not do that, because I would be like, and there are times when I, you know, people say things and I'm like, just bite your tongue, but I think you've just got to think, like, you know, I don't have any issue whatsoever with anybody not liking me or not agreeing with an opinion, as long as it's in a respectful way. But I think, you know, people cross a line sometimes. And,
0: I've seen some of the posts.
1: Yeah.
0: Yes.
1: Yeah. It's, you do get a few.
0: Yeah, I think.
3: Well, you only have to listen to sports radio.
0: Exactly.
3: You know what I mean? Phone-ins. Everyone's got a different idea of what went wrong or what went right.
1: Yeah. And the best way, I think, is just to ignore it. Sometimes that's easier said than done.
0: Yeah, it is easier said than done, because people put this post out there, but they don't know how hard that they are doing. I mean, people think it's easy sitting there for 90 minutes covering a game and, oh, go in the after-match press conference of this and you've got to file it, it's easy. It's not, because you're not just watching what you're doing, you're watching the game as well. And then you're making notes of flashpoints or incidents. You've got to try and package all that up. That's the hardest thing.
3: You've got the thing where it might be a last-minute winner.
0: Yeah.
3: Suddenly everything changes.
1: Yeah, and I think the difficulty is when it veers into, like, personal things as well. You know, it absolutely, you know, sometimes it baffles me, like, the level of, like, vitriol that sometimes gets. Like, and I'm like, you've literally never met me. You've never met, or you've never met, if it's towards a colleague, you've never met them. Like, what? Why are you sat at home so angry and so, you know, personal about, because you don't agree with a football opinion? It just is absolutely mental to me. You would never go up to someone in the street and say some of the things that you
0: would
1: say.
0: No, but if you met you face to face, they'd all be nice. Oh, lovely to meet you.
1: So it's, but that's social media in general. Yeah, social media.
0: So just say, let's put this Beth Lindop aside. The Beth Lindop who wanted to do music and dance, right? Performing arts. If you'd have made it, where would you want to perform? West End or Broadway? And what musical?
1: Oh wow! I always wanted to do the West End. That was sort of my dream growing up. Which musical?
3: Carousel.
1: A tough one. Maybe Neville Cologne.
0: Lion King. Wicked.
1: I mean, I loved Wicked growing up, so yeah, probably Wicked was always my dream. But I still get to, you know, I still love theatre, I still love going to the theatre and stuff. But yeah, I'm glad I made the decision that I did to go into sport. Yeah.
3: And do you find it easy to switch off after you come home on a Saturday night after a match?
1: Funnily enough, I was off on Saturday and I was out with friends and like friends of friends, and like I sat down and the first thing someone said to me was, so what's happening with Barkla then? And I was like, oh. So it's not always. And you know,
0: get me a double Baileys, and I'll tell you.
1: And it does tend to happen that, you know, just as you'll be sat down to relax or whatever, especially in the summer, that tends to be when some sort of transfer news breaks, and then you have to like scrabble frantically to get.
3: You're the font of all knowledge in other people's perceptions.
1: Yeah, I'm certainly not, but maybe people think I probably.
2: Are your parents one of the people that are like, what's going on?
1: My dad will be like, oh yeah, what's happening with him? And what?
2: He's messaging you like, can I have the update?
0: What about your other half? They just like, oh, forget it.
1: Not into football at all, so that fortunately isn't an issue. But I've got quite a few Liverpool supporting friends who
0: text you all the time. And you're like, no.
1: Yeah, and
0: nothing happening.
1: Yeah, I wish I had more insight than I do. Yeah. It's nice because I get to do a job that I love and I really enjoy, and a lot of people aren't that fortunate.
0: They're not. And also as well, a story you told me a while ago, I've got a laugh at this, I hope you don't mind me talking about it. So you got mistaken for a member of the royal family, didn't you, in London, Princess Di? Didn't you say
2: oh,
0: someone?
2: Yeah,
1: I forgot about. Well, I mean, not mistaken, it was a very drunk person in a hotel after. Yes. I think it was in Bournemouth. Actually,
0: I think you were. I think it was an away game in Bournemouth. You were saying.
1: Yeah, and I was staying in a hotel, and yeah, I got accosted by a very drunk girl who was like, "Oh my god, you look like Princess Diana." She definitely don't. She was incredibly drunk, and yeah, her poor boyfriend was like dragging her away.
0: What were your thoughts of that? Thinking, okay, thanks.
1: Very odd. But yeah, that was that was a fun away day.
0: Fun away. So when you go on holiday, do you manage to switch off once the football season's over? I know you're saying, you know, your phone's always pinging if there's something breaking. Mm. But do you ever just sort of go switch the work phone off and have time for yourself with the other half and the family and just go, do you know what? For 2 weeks, I just don't want to know.
1: Yeah, I've got a week off. Booked in September, so I'm just going to go on holiday and hopefully by that point all the transfer stuff will be done, and so it'll be sort of less. You do get to switch off a little bit, but it is hard if you go in the summer because it does tend to be that obviously that's when the transfer stuff's happening. But you get time to switch off and relax a little bit.
0: Yeah, if you can ever relax. So you do press box and LFC TV as well. Mm. How good's doing that? Because it's normally Becky the presenter, isn't it? So either a different panel is yourself. Sometimes you've been on with James or Ian or just Don King's been on now and again. But Joycey's never been on. Paul Joycey has never been. I've never seen her on there.
1: Yeah, Joycey's considering. You know, Joycey is fantastic and he's one of the absolute best journalists around. Mm. But Joycey does not have that kind of perception of himself.
0: Yeah.
1: You know, he's very self-deprecating and stuff. And I think sometimes you're like, you know, you'd love him to you know, realise how, you know, what a great journalist he is and stuff.
0: Yeah.
1: But yeah, he's... Joycey's actually quite quiet, so
0: he's actually he's very very reserved. You can't get a word out of him, or you do get words out of him.
1: You can when you
0: it's never much conversation.
1: But you know what? Yeah, he is actually great, and he's great to chat to and stuff. But yeah, he's not. He would never put himself front and centre.
0: Do you think you could see yourself? You say you wouldn't mind going into TV work, presenting somewhere like LFC TV. Obviously, you do press box. You know, you've done press box. But, you know, if they come to you and said, okay, do you want to, like, present the match one day? Again, you couldn't do that, could you? Because it'd become a conflict.
1: Yeah, that would become a conflict of interest with my current job, yeah. Mm. But, yeah, sort of certainly, like, presenting more broadly. Like I say, I do get to do a little bit of it with work. We've got the FA Cup rights, so we get to do a little bit for FA Cup games and stuff. So yeah, but it's something that I'd like to explore doing a little bit more in the future. But there's different sort of
0: Different things
1: different,
0: to it.
1: Different things.
3: Did you know, Matt? I used to go on a show called Cop Talk on the LFC TV when they were based in Chapel Street. Don't know if they still are, by the way.
0: No, they're still in Chapel Street.
3: Still in there.
0: Chapel Street.
3: Cop Talk. Yeah, it was great. Once a month, I got invited through a guy I mentioned before, Mark Platt. He was a producer there, so he knew me anyway. So it was one of those ones, mates with him, wheels within wheels, blah, blah.
1: Yeah.
3: So we used to get on and talk about what you think. And we were, Peter McDowell, isn't it? Yeah. Peter McDowell.
1: Yeah, Peter's still there.
0: He did
3: the interview. It was great, but it was a bit nervous just getting ready. You know, the tight clip on, the microphone, this, that, and the other.
0: Yeah.
3: But it was great. Loved it.
0: Yeah. Do you get nervous though doing that, Beth? I mean, I know it's a pre-record, but do you get nervous?
1: Not so much. I think I probably did when I first started doing it. I think now I'm so used to sort of waffling about football. It's such a big part of my job that I don't so much. I get nervous for more of the presenting stuff, especially if it's like live stuff and whatever. That's always a bit more nerve-wracking. But I think it's good. I think it just shows that you care, doesn't it, if you get a little bit nervous for things. So,
3: Beth, I was going to say, if you had to choose two or three other sports that you love, what would you call them? What would you name them?
1: Wow.
3: I mean, just been watching the Athletics last week. I loved all that.
1: You know what? So football for me is like far and away the thing that I would watch and stuff the most. But I just think with most sports, like if you actually sit down and you watch them, you do get like the emotions that sport gives and the stories that sport gives are so special. So I really enjoy tennis. Enjoy watching tennis. Enjoy watching the cricket. So maybe that's something one day I'd like to do, maybe venture into different sports. But I'm definitely a lot better, I think, at sort of writing about them than I am
3: a
1: playing
3: togger.
1: Them.
3: Yeah.
1: Nobody wants to see me trying to play football.
0: I'm sure you could put a two-footed in with the best of them.
1: Yeah, not so sure.
0: What are you saying about presenting as well? A friend of mine used to work for WWE over in America for 20-odd years, and he was backstage, and he was always getting shouted. He was a producer, and he was always getting shouted out in his ear by, as it was at the time, Vince McMahon and the directors. God, such and such. And there's a video of him. They were doing a Hall of Fame, and I think it was Ric Flair was Triple H at the time, announced him on. Mm-hmm. So he's going on and on, and he's backstage, and he in his head said, "Get him off." He had to go around the front of the stage. So he's, if you can imagine, he's kneeling down. Beth, you'll know this. He's like that. I'm raising my hands here, sort of like saying, "Can you cut it down?" And he's looking at him, and the owner's daughter behind him going, "Bad day, Warren." So then he goes back around, and he's still going on. So he goes, "Go on stage,
3: just to get the microphone
0: go on stage
3: up
0: and tell Triple H to tell Rick to wind up." So he goes on, goes, tell him to wind up, walks off.
3: Yeah,
0: doesn't work. So he gets shouted, "Get the F on the stage."
3: Yeah.
0: And so he has to go back on. He tells him, and he gets booed. He said he's walking off and just hears he's booed. And he got backstage and he was like, "What have I done?"
3: Yeah, I was just doing
0: what I was told.
1: Yeah.
0: It was mad.
1: Yeah.
0: So it was absolute crazy.
1: It's a hard job. There's TNT and things like that sometimes release videos of what the presenter hears in the ear.
0: It is horrible, especially if they go to a hard count as well.
1: Yeah, it's, and there's quite often there's three conflicting voices, and and the presenters make it look so seamless when they do it, so it's a real skill.
0: Did you freeze any moment? I mean, obviously you wouldn't have done, because obviously you're great at what you do, but was it a moment you thought, "What he just said?"
1: Yeah, I think it is. I remember at one point, so we got a couple of minutes with Rio at the end of the game, and Rio was great, by the way. Very, very mature for his
3: age.
1: Which
3: game was this, Beth?
1: This was on the tour,
0: Sunderland or Leeds?
1: Wrexham game, I think it was. And I'd been given two microphones, and I had a voice in my ear being like, "Drop the microphone, drop one of the microphones, drop one of the microphones." So I went to drop one of the microphones, and then someone who was stood behind the camera was like, no, keep both microphones. And then I've got Rio coming up, and then so I'm chatting, and then someone else is in my ear about a microphone, and then I've got someone saying wrap it up, and it's just it's so overstimulating. But it's all good experience.
2: When you get off, do they say "Oh, well done, you did that right," or do they be "Oh, you should have done this, should have done this"? Do they then talk to you about it?
1: Not really, to be fair. It's just sort
2: so if
1: of,
2: you just ignore them and they don't confront you.
1: They don't. I think if you completely overrode their instructions.
2: Yeah.
1: But I think a lot of the time, obviously for them, it's stressful as well, because they've got certain timings and stuff they've got to adhere to. So again, if they're yabbering on your ear, it's not personal. It's just because they've got certain things to do and stuff. So
0: The hard count is literally 5, 4, 3, 2, 1 off, and it doesn't matter whether you're still talking or not, because you've got that set time.
1: Yeah.
0: They're literally going, "Forget what you're doing, 5, 4, 3, 2, goodbye."
1: Yeah.
0: Boom. That's literally it. And you find that with sometimes with the FA Cup and WSL, with Channel 4 and TNT showing it, one of them will drop out early because they've reached their timing.
1: Mm-hmm.
0: And it's you see the presenter going, "Oh, okay, bye."
1: Yeah.
0: That's the thing. So, Alice, you got one more question we'll ask Beth for prediction for the season. Have you got another question you want to ask?
2: How do you think the season's going to go?
0: There you go.
2: Are you going to watch the... Which one are you reporting on more, the men's or the women's?
1: It'll be the men's more. So at Newcastle on Sunday. From Liverpool's perspective, I think it's exciting, because I think there's so many unknowns. I think there's so many unknowns in the Premier League as a whole. I think Arsenal are probably the only team that you look at and you sort of say, well, you know what you're going to get from them. I don't think any of the other teams you do, really. So I think Liverpool could surprise everyone, and particularly if they get, Barkley over the line, maybe another one. They could surprise anyone. I think going for the title would be a step too far this season. I don't think they're quite strong enough for that. I am going to predict that Liverpool finish third.
0: Oh, okie dokie. And I just think the women will do, because obviously a couple of good signings, but the few players have left the club, but some players have come in. They got behind closed doors game today down in Birmingham.
1: Mm-hmm.
0: I actually think they'll do for this season, because last season didn't start too well.
1: No.
0: And, Gareth did really brilliant to get them, to keep them in WSL.
1: Yeah.
0: I'm just wondering how you feel it'll go this season for them.
1: I think, like you say, they've made some really good signings. I think for them, if they could finish sort of in the top six, I know obviously you don't get any tangible rewards if you finish outside of the top three, but I think if they could push to finish in the top half, that would be, you know, that would be really positive.
0: Yeah.
1: Obviously, you know, you want them to be aspiring for more than that. You want them to be aspiring for the Champions League but and the title. But obviously, I think they're still, you know, far away behind
0: yeah.
1: Chelsea and Arsenal and the Manchester clubs. But I think, you know, if they can ensure they're nowhere near sort of flirting
0: yeah.
1: with relegation in the way that they were last season, I think that would be a positive step. And then they can hopefully build on that then yeah. going forward.
0: Because it was, I mean, up until Christmas, they were very much in the bottom two. There was them and West Ham. And then obviously after Christmas, with the signs that came in, they began to move themselves away to safety.
1: Yeah.
0: And obviously, you wouldn't want to see the club drop into WSL, to the Championship.
1: Yeah.
0: But there's always that worry, isn't it, that they would, you know, that if they have a bad season, that could happen. And you wonder how far that would put them back.
1: Yeah, I think that's absolutely something that they can't afford to let happen again. I think, you know, from a sort of PR perspective, it's, you know, it's a terrible. The optics are really, really bad, particularly if, you know, the club are spending lots and lots of money on players and stuff.
0: Yeah.
1: So yeah, hopefully that investment will just keep continuing, and in a couple of years they'll be up there pushing the top teams.
0: Hopefully see you at a women's game. There's
1: yeah,
0: three in Anfield.
1: Definitely.
0: Try
1: yeah.
0: and get there.
3: Yeah.
0: Beth, anything I was going to say before we finish?
3: Can I say something, Matt?
0: Go on, yeah. Ed.
3: Sunday, Newcastle, you mentioned,
1: yeah,
3: big game, St James's Park.
0: She's not driving.
3: Going to be a tribute to the late, great Kevin Keegan
1: course,
3: as well. He
1: yeah.
3: was one of my heroes, actually.
1: Yeah.
3: Anyway, I won a competition in Liverpool Echo years ago when I was 14, and yeah. trained with Kevin Keegan.
1: Oh, wow.
3: Yeah, so anyway, so there's going to be a memorial, for want of a better word, at St James's on Sunday. How do you think that'll... Any idea what's planned?
1: I don't, to be honest. I don't know. I mean, obviously, he's like, you know, he's completely adored by both clubs, and, you know, certainly up in Newcastle, they absolutely love him, don't they?
3: The bouquets, the flowers
1: yeah.
3: they left behind.
1: So I'm sure that whatever yeah. is planned will be, you know, fitting and will be impeccably observed. And
3: yeah.
1: And yeah, I think it'd be interesting, because I think the atmosphere otherwise would be very... would be quite toxic.
3: I was going to say.
1: Because there's obviously
3: yeah.
1: not
3: yeah.
1: an awful lot of love lost between the clubs over the past couple of years.
0: Yeah.
1: It'll be the first time Alexander Isak plays against them. So that might maybe slightly affect the dynamic, because I think obviously that will be something that'll be at the forefront of both sets of fans' minds as well. So,
0: yeah.
1: But yeah, I'm sure it'll be a great
3: okay.
1: tribute, whatever they've got
3: yeah.
1: planned.
3: And just to be fair, at 4:30 PM kickoff Sunday,
1: it
3: and
1: is.
3: The Blues, Everton are home to Crystal Palace 3 o'clock Saturday afternoon. So
1: yeah.
3: give the Blues a mention as well.
1: Yeah,
0: yeah.
1: definitely.
0: Yeah.
1: I think it's a good game for them to kickstart the season with, really a chance for them to start and give themselves a bit of a springboard with a win.
0: Yeah, and just as I was going to say, any advice you've got for anyone out there who may be looking to, you know, take the first steps in journalism, maybe starting a starting a university course in it, what would your advice be?
1: Yeah, I think just a bit like I said earlier, I think, you know, as much work experience as you can do, as much sort of meeting people you can do, any sort of networking events and things like that. And we always used to get told when we were in uni, like, you know, message people on LinkedIn and say, like, can I take you for a coffee? And
0: yeah.
1: like, the idea of that used to like appall me, because I was like, I just do not want to message random people and feel like I'm bothering them. And but you sort of do have to do that a little bit, and, like,
0: yeah.
1: you know, not everyone's going to say yes. But I think one thing you learn is that, you know, most people are willing to help if they can, and most people remember what it's like to be starting out.
0: Exactly.
1: And knowing, you know, what it's like and how difficult it is to sort of get your foot in the door. So, yeah, as long as you're sort of polite and respectful and stuff, you know, take a chance, message someone whose work you admire and say, you know, can I shadow you for a day, or, you know, kind of go for a coffee and pick your brains and
0: yeah.
1: stuff, and people will help if they can.
0: Beth, it's been an absolute pleasure having you. Thank you so much for coming in.
1: I know you're very busy.
0: Eddie, thank you very much. We're back tonight. At,
3: yeah, we are. Miss, yeah.
0: Alice, thank you very much.
1: Thank
0: See you Friday.
1: You.
0: Show's repeat tonight at 6 o'clock, 6 o'clock tomorrow morning. We'll leave you with this one, and then we're going to go to Kenny Island this after this. Beth, thank you very much. Eddie, thank you very much.
3: Cheers,
0: Alice,
3: Beth.
0: Thank you very much.
1: Thank
0: leave
1: you.
0: It up and running, Johnny Marie.

0: Hello and welcome to today's edition of Kenny Allen Discs with me, Steve Farragher. If you've never heard Kenny Allen Discs before, we take a local person with a story to tell to a little island that we actually have the lease for, and it's called Kenny Island. It's off somewhere between Anglesey and the Isle of Man. It's not on any charts. It's got a subtropical climate, actually, which is very strange for this part of the world, but it's in the Gulf Stream, so it has a wide range of flora and fauna, you know, that inhabits the island. And today's guest, someone I've known quite a while, John Finnegan, who's chair of Liverpool Homeless Football Club, am I right?
1: Chief exec, sorry. But it doesn't mean anything.
0: I've just demoted you by about three levels. John, it's great to see you here today. It's quite a cold January day. The snow's just melting. Kenny Allen's not going to be anything like this. There's going to be coconuts, mangoes, bananas, you name it. Anyway, John, tell us a little. Start off, we always go in a sort of chronological order. Is we start off with, like, where you're from, where you were born, your family sort of makeup at the time, you know, your brothers and sisters and everything else, and what sort of effect it had on you. So where did you grow up?
1: First of all, Steve, thanks for inviting me in. Do appreciate it. I was born in Berkeley Street, no longer there now, Liverpool 8. And so part of the slum clearance, we got shipped out to Aylward. So from like when I was 6 months, I was brought up in Aylward. My dad's from Scotty, and my mum was from Park Road. And they had a hard time because my dad was white, Irish, Catholic, my mum was black, Protestant. And so in the 60s, it was really difficult for them. But they were fighters. My dad was a fighter. My dad was in the a Socialist Party. So he was a strong man, and I got most of my politics from my dad. So yeah, we got shipped out to Halewood, and that's where I was brought up, in the countryside. Anyone from Scotty come up, they'd be on the bus for like 3 days going, oh, we're going to the countryside. It's not like it is now, it was all like rural. Two sisters, older than me, I'm the baby. Yeah, so got spoiled rotten. And times were good. There wasn't many black people in Aylward at the time. We had, my cousins were there. But it was easy as a kid, from probably when I was a baby, because you kind of don't understand racism. And as I got older, that's what kind of when it reared its ugly head, when I started school. And I went to St. Andrew's Secondary School. And that's when I kind of felt the racism towards me. My cousin was in 2 years above me, Ricky Grant. He was a boxer.

0: at the time. So Ulrich, he was just knocking people out. But like when he left, they were like, "Oh right, well, you're getting it now." So yeah, it was kind of like, I was glad to get out of my school years.
1: Yeah. So secondary school, what sorts of ambitions did you have?
0: Didn't have any. Just getting, focusing on getting out of school and getting home without getting battered or spatter or called abusive names. That's all I was concentrating on. So I wasn't very academic. I just kind of, I was good at art. I liked art. I liked Miss Cotolino. She was the art teacher. And I liked Mr. Sanderson, the woodwork teacher. But maths and English and geography, I just hated it. And we didn't do any, I remember my French master, Mr. Cummings, said, "When I learn English, then I can speak another language." it just, the school was just horrible.
1: Yeah, yeah. So what's your first track?
0: Well, it's Charlie Pride and it's the Crystal Chandeliers. Every Sunday, my mum had like a collection of Patsy Cline and the Platters and all them. And I always remember my dad saying, "One day, Gail, I'm going to get you a chandelier." And that always stuck with me. Like, my dad's gone now. He died a couple of years ago. God rest his soul. But he was an inspirational man, and my hero. So, yeah, that's my first track.

0: Okay, you said your dad was an inspiration. What did your dad do?
1: He was a docker. He worked on the docks. He had his own barra when he was a kid, a little fruit barra. And then I don't know whether you aspire to the docks, do you? Yeah, don't know, but he always seemed to be on strike. And then when we moved to Elwood, he worked in Ford's. Grafter, my dad, always working, always up to some scam, whether it be, I don't know whether I can say this, or you can now because the Lechy board can't get us, but put a negative in the Lechy meter to stop the meter from spinning round. But he was a good man because he was bringing his kids up and stuff, so he had a big heart, and he was a true socialist, always fighting for the underdog. And brought me up to do exactly the same.
0: What about your mum? Was your mum like, was she just, you know, a housewife? Well, is she just a housewife, you know? Is her mother, or did she go to work as well?
1: She did. My mum had loads of jobs, from the Meccano. I had all the latest Meccano cars and stuff. And I wish I had them now because they're probably worth a fortune. Yeah. She worked in Mothax. She'd done loads of factory work. And she cleaned in the school. In my sister's school, St. Veronica's. And I remember in school, when you first go to school, and they say to you, what your parents do, and you have to introduce yourself. And I remember all these kids going, oh, Daddy's a solicitor, and Mummy's like a teacher. Mm-hmm. And it come to me, and I had my head down, and I went, my dad works in Ford's, and my mum's a cleaner. And I felt so embarrassed.
0: Yeah.
1: And Mr. Griffiths, his name was, when everyone went at the end, he called me over, and he went, put your head up straight when you say your mum's a cleaner. Backbone of this country.
0: Yeah.
1: I was embarrassed, and he was telling me not to.
0: Yeah.
1: And it's as a kid, you're just like mortified, aren't you? That like you're not aspiring like everyone else is.
0: Yeah. So I mean, just as an aside, really, you know, you've named all them teachers, you know, as though like they're in front of you now. I get the impression sometimes, you know, it doesn't work like that now in education. There's no sort of inspirational people in schools. They're sort of like, it's more of a profession, isn't it, than it?
1: I think in them days, teachers were kind of like, they wanted you to succeed. As much as I was, I wouldn't say thick, but it wasn't kind of academic.
0: Yeah.
1: They still kind of like, some of the teachers kind of wanted to push me and make me achieve things. Some of them were nasty, just downright horrible, and just wanted to give you the strap for like looking the wrong way or not bringing your book in, or I probably am that age where you went in the box if you forgot your PE kit and picked out the scabby shorts and stuff. Do you know what I mean? Some of the teachers, and I kind of like Mr. Horan, who was the head, what an amazing man he was. He used to wear a mortarboard and have a cape. Yeah. I mean, we had so much respect for our teachers. I don't think the kids have that anymore. I think it's lost, isn't it?
0: Yeah. Do you think that's one of the sort of things where people aren't aspirational from working class because they're not getting that aspirational push in schools?
1: I'm not in the school system, so I don't know what's happening, but I just know by, you see the kids hanging around now and they don't want to go to school. It's kind of they hate the teachers, they hate authority. There is nothing for them, is there? When I left school, I remember I left at Easter. I'm probably going off on a tangent here, but I left it in the Easter time. And I remember my dad coming in my room and said, get up. I said, I'm not at school. He said, I know, go and get a job.
0: Yeah.
1: And I remember years ago, they used to have if the vacancies in the window. And I had to walk all around town seeing who had a vacancy. And I came home and said, Dad, I haven't found a job. Well, up earlier tomorrow, lad, and keep looking.
0: Used to be cards in the job centre, and you used to take the card out.
1: I used to sign on in Garston.
0: Yeah.
1: St. Mary's Road, and sometimes if you never had the bus fare, you had to walk from Aylward it was a nightmare. But you'd feel embarrassed going, because you'd see everyone from Aylward going up there, and you'd all have your heads down. It was shameful then, in them days. It's like, but I don't think people are bothered anymore, are they, about like kind of claiming benefits?
0: No, it's become a norm, hasn't it, really, compared to how it was, you know, 20, 30, 40 years ago, maybe. So what's your second record?
1: Bob Marley, Buffalo Soldier. I remember I was seeing Bob Marley and I was like, wow, there's a black man and he's got a powerful voice. And it was kind of like, and Buffalo Soldier, if you listen to the words, quite powerful.
0: Yeah, yeah.
1: I think Bob Marley, Buffalo Soldier.

0: Okay, so we're up to the bit now where young John is out in the great wide world of, you know, of the workplace and everything. So what was the first thing you did when you left school? What was
1: Signed on, and after 6 weeks, after my dad going on and on, get a job, I went on a YTS scheme for people who are not as old as me. It's Youth Opportunity Programme. And it was in, my scheme was at 23.50. I used to give my ma like the 20 quid and I had the 350. And it was in a St. Nick's graveyard. And it was cutting the grass around the gravestones and cleaning the graves up, all the old graves. And I was there 2 weeks. It was absolutely bitter and I hated it. And I just said to the supervisor, listen, this is not for me. And he said, well, listen, we've got another scheme in James McCall House. Play worker, trainee play worker. Go and speak to Irene Berry. And I went up and Irene snapped me up and she was my mentor. And I absolutely loved it. And I think that's how I got into like youth and community work. But I absolutely loved it. I remember the summer holidays came and you used to get a, like in them days, you'd get a big delivery from MPAC, Mayside Play Action Council, of like bats and balls and hula hoops and the bean bags and stuff. And this big tub come and... Joyce Pears, who was my supervisor, said, stay there with them, I'll be back in a minute. And she went home to her house to get a cup of tea with her on Cliff Field. And I emptied the box and all these kids were like locusts, they just come. And as soon as they come, they disappeared. And Joyce come and I had a hula hoop in my hand. Where's all the stuff? The kids had added for the 6 week summer play schemes. So that was their budget gone. So they were the good old days.
0: So how long did you stay doing that for?
1: So you'd done 12 months initially.
0: Yeah.
1: I don't know whether I was good or they just kind of like couldn't get anyone else, but they kept me for another 12 months. So I was there for 2 years. And I kind of really enjoyed it. And Paul Edward, who was the community development officer, must have seen something in me. And he said, listen, you need to go and like do youth work. And they put me on a youth work program with probation. And it was great. I just really enjoyed it. It was meet with people that who were like-minded, who wanted to help kids and stuff. And all we done was like play pool, and we had a coffee bar, sell Snickers and stuff, and marathons it was then. and it was great. And then we used to have a disco every fortnight in the Iron Cliff Sports Centre. And all the kids would turn up, dance to Boogie Wonderland and all that, and fight at the end and everyone would go home, because you're bringing kids from all over Halewood into one location. They'd have an argument and stuff, or he's got his girlfriend, he's been dancing with her and she thinks, and there'd be a little fight and then they'd all get kicked out and they'd come back on the next fortnight. So I absolutely loved it, and it kind of, that was my aspiration. From there, I was so lucky to get it, and I don't know, even to this day I don't know how I got it. I went to work for Merseyside Arts, and it was there was four of us, and what we were doing, we were going into community centres teaching drama, or we used to do blacklight theatre. It was all these crazy things. We could make it up as we went along, but I was getting stupid money then. I wish I was I'd have stayed there and got a pension. But yeah, I absolutely loved it. And I was there until I went to uni.
0: Okay, let's ask for your third record then.
1: Zoom by Fat Larry's Band.
0: I remember that,
1: yeah. I absolutely loved that record, and I never ever knew it was about drugs.
0: Oh, right.
1: Never, and if you listen to the word, it is about escapism.
0: And who was Fat Larry? That's the question.
1: I don't know who he was.
0: Has he lost any weight?

0: Okay, so you're on the verge of higher education. You go to university. Big jump from a lad who's on yacht, 16. How old are you when you went to university?
1: I was late. I was 29 when I went to uni.
0: Okay, so, you know, those 13 years marked a significant shift in your aspirations and what you thought you were capable of. So tell us a little bit about what it was like at university. You know, the lad from Aylward escaped on the 78 to town every day. So you're still in Aylward at the time, still living in Aylward? Yeah.
1: Still in Aylward, yeah. Still in my mum's. And then got the opportunity, I think everyone and his wife helped me fill the application form in for Sunderland Polytech.
0: Oh, right.
1: Never been away from home.
0: Yeah.
1: The only place we ever went was to Wales. I went to the Isle of Man with school, but otherwise I'd never been out of the city. My dad and my brother-in-law drove me up to Sunderland. I was staying in student halls. And I remember that as the little Cortina was driving away, I started crying. Oh. 29 years of age, I was like, oh, this is scary, this.
0: Did you? What was your feel? I know, obviously, you're crying, like, you must have been a bit upset, but what did you feel? Did you feel like a fish out of water or an imposter? Or what was going on in your mind then?
1: It was, I think it was fear of the unknown. Yeah. I'd never left home. It's kind of, they were up, my mum and dad were my crutch. They were always there, and my two sisters were always there to support me. So now I'm in this big wild world. And as much as I'm a mature student, with all these younger kids, I still felt like isolated and lonely. And it was kind of, what am I doing? Because again, I'm going into another situation where I'm the only black person again.
0: Yeah.
1: So I'm that's fearful. I'd heard stories about
0: you were a Scouser as well. That's the other thing. Yeah.
1: Well, the only thing is, like, they love Scousers.
0: Yeah.
1: It's kind of, you know, similar, like poverty and deprivation and stuff. But I remember going into my first lecture, and we were talking about racism, and they said I was black. And I looked at them and I was like, I'm not black. I'm like, oh, now I'm coloured.
0: Yeah.
1: And it's not, I always say to people about, if you've ever seen Educating Rita, that was me.
0: Yeah.
1: I was taken out of this environment, put in this other environment where people were educated and they were telling me stuff and they were trying to educate me. And I was stuck in this kid who was like, you know, I want to be a student, but I don't, because I don't understand it and I can't read all these books. And I was told to go to the library. I was told to get a copy of the broadsheet. And I didn't know what the broadsheet was.
0: Yeah.
1: And I remember asking this girl next to me, what's the broadsheet? So should I buy one or just go to the library? And I went to the library and asked for a broadsheet. And she just pointed on this rack and it had the Times and the Guardian and stuff. And I was like, what was that? I didn't know. And I'm really being truthful here. I really didn't know what a broadsheet was. So it was the journey itself was quite horrific, because it's kind of like I've gone from this working class kid into education in a strange environment. Everyone was nice, but I've gone from being coloured to black, and it was kind of bizarre. And then once anyone who goes into education will tell you, once that process starts, you can't stop it. So I was coming back in my overcoat and my Doctor Who scarf, thinking, you know, I'm dead, like, trendy and everything, and going to Leather Bottle and challenging me mates because they were telling racist and sexist jokes, which, like, 6 months previous I was telling them, and I was part of that. And it's really hard to, because you've moved from away from that, and it's, you're losing people as you grow.
0: You're moving across the classes as well, aren't you?
1: Yeah.
0: You know, you're sort of, you're fitting in with, like, middle class aspirational people, and then you're having to go back to your roots, aren't you?
1: Yeah.
0: And it's balancing those two. You know, you don't want to be castigating the working class people for telling the racist jokes and the sexist jokes, because they know no better. But you don't want to be a snob, you know what I mean, to them. And then them going, oh, you know, Mr. La-di-da.
1: Who do you think you are? Got a Doctor Who scarf on, have you?
0: Yeah.
1: And it's like, I lost loads of people because of my journey. It had gone a different way.
0: Yeah.
1: And it's sad to think that what would have happened if I didn't go to uni and get educated. But you have to educate yourself to get out of the situation that you're in, to get out of poverty, to educate people, to everyone. I was going to be political then, but I won't. So that was my journey in uni. Left uni. And it was the time of, I don't know if people remember the Cleveland case. Social services took loads of kids, and I was doing my CQSW then, and I was just finishing it, and I was, this is horrendous. All these kids had been taken into care, and it was unnecessary. So I thought, I can't be a social worker. I just couldn't, because they were getting annihilated. So I went to work for Northeast Council on Addictions, and that actually changed my life. But just before I go there, and I've kind of gone off on a tangent, when I got, I moved to Newcastle. One of the lads on our course, his parents lived in Newcastle, which is kind of just over the bridge. And I moved in with his parents, and they looked after me, proper Geordies, kind of. So I loved Newcastle, used to commute each day for uni, and then obviously when I finished, I worked in Newcastle. But the Geordies are just like Scousers. Just like, I absolutely love Newcastle, that I do, and the people.
0: So what's your fourth track?
1: Achabilch, Stranger on the Shore. And when I was at uni, I felt like a stranger on the shore. I felt I was like kind of isolated and lonely. And this track always reminds me of kind of those times.

0: so you start this new job. Tell us a little bit about what you were doing in that job.
1: So, Northeast Council on Addictions was an organisation that worked with young people, kind of educating them around drugs, mental health. It was kind of what we do now, but it was kind of a new thing then. And I had a mentor, Christine Ward. She was an amazing woman. And there was lots of kids that were dying of glue sniffing, and they were finding bodies like on the old railway lines and stuff. And Christine wanted to do a program of raising awareness around glue sniffing. And we'd done a massive campaign, if you're going to sniff glue, sniff it safely. And we got the backlash. The press were down and everything. And Christine, in her defence, said these kids are dying, and if we don't teach them, we're going to have more dying. And she was right. But at that time, people were kind of like really angry about it and saying, who are you to tell our kids to sniff glue? But they were going to do it anyway.
0: No, it's this harm reduction argument, isn't it, really? That, you know, do you want them doing it and dying, or do you want them doing it and doing it safely? You know, and obviously in the 80s in particular, there was like a big heroin epidemic in Liverpool, wasn't it? But this same sort of thing happening, you know.
1: It is about educating people, but I think you have to educate the parents before the kids, because the parents are all getting angry at you because you're trying to educate their kids. But if you're not going to educate them, who's going to educate them?
0: Yeah.
1: And we've done lots of programs. We kind of like teaching kids about safe sex. And I don't know whether I can tell this story, but I'll tell it anyway. We used to go into the schools and talk about safe sex and stuff. And the kids kind of want to do that shockability thing, don't they? And Christine was saying, you know, if you're going to have sex, you need to use a condom. And this kid's going, can you use a crisp packet? And she said, oh yeah, but make sure it's not salt and vinegar. And that was the kind of woman that she was. She was just kind of dead down to earth, and she was absolutely lovely. I learnt loads off her, and even when I came back to Liverpool, I still kept in touch with her.
0: So how long was that period working for them, for that organisation?
1: I was with them for Northeast on Addictions. I was there with absolutely freezing. I was there for 2.5 years, but during my time there, I also kind of worked, I've forgotten the name of it, Walker's Club Cafe, which is this posh wine bar. They used to have a fella playing a piano.
0: Yeah.
1: How they put me in there, I don't know. And they put me on the cocktail bar. I don't know what a cocktail was. I remember this posh fella asking for a slow gin. I was like, what's a slow gin? I was looking up and down the bar, looking. And I just give him gin with ice, and he went, that's not slow gin. I said, come out the optic pretty slowly. Everyone's laughing but him. He's like, I don't think you... But it's a slow gin, isn't it? And I was like, oh. And yeah, I learned about alcohol as well, and cocktails. You wouldn't get that in the leather bottle.
0: Yeah. You get a bottle thrown at you in the leather bottle, wouldn't you? It's the most unrealistic name for the place, wasn't it? Because it was all glass bottles, isn't it? So, what's your fifth track?
1: Tracy Chapman, Fast Car. It's just about escapism, isn't it? And just, like, thinking you can get in a car and drive away from all your cares and worries and everything.

0: Did you come back for the job, or did you just come back to Liverpool?
1: I kind of missed it.
0: Yeah.
1: And I think, you know, when people say, oh, I come back because I missed it, I actually really did genuinely miss it. When you're brought up in an area and all your friends and there, as much as like most of the people I'd hung around with had moved on and stuff, it's kind of, my mum and dad were here and I can't meet my sisters and I wanted to come back for them. So I came back, didn't have a job. And a job popped up for the NHS and I thought, oh, I'll apply for that. It was an activities coordinator, working with people who had mental health issues. And I thought, you know what, I think I'm qualified for that. I'd seen this article about drama therapy. So I put that on the application. And when I got into the interview, I remember Dr. Ravy, her name was, and she said to me, oh, we're impressed by this drama therapy. Tell us what it is. Well, I didn't know. I just seen it and I wrote it on my application. And I was like, you get people to express themselves through role play. Anyway, didn't think I'd get the job. I didn't even get home. And they rang me and said they had the job. And I was thinking, these want me to do drama therapy. I had a bit of experience because obviously I worked for the Arts Council and stuff. But it was like completely different. I had, it was in McCall House. And it was people who had mental health issues. They'd had breakdowns and suffering depression and stuff. And I used to just have them running around the hall going, I'm a tree. And you know, it worked because it brought them out of themselves and stuff. But I loved that. It was only part-time. And then my next job, I applied to Knowsley Council for Field Lane Hostel. That was many, many years ago. They used to call it the Spike, which was a homeless hostel. And I will talk about homelessness because kind of that's in me genes, isn't it? But I don't think putting people together with multiple issues works. It doesn't work. When I went to Field Lane, which would have been 33 years ago, it was called the Spike, and it was the old army billets left over from the Second World War. And we had loads of what we called then tramps. So men with big beards, big overcoats, who'd walk around town. So they would come to the Spike, to Field Lane. Every morning we'd used to ring a fire bell and they'd get up, and we used to have chickens, we had allotments and stuff, and these old men were given a task to do. So it might have been collecting the chickens' eggs or cleaning the goat out or whatever it be. They all had a job to do, and then they'd have the breakfast. And the DSS were on site. The DSS would give them the coppers, and then they'd go off, have a drink, and then come back in the night time for bed. Then they were building the new hostel and took away everything and just said, people can lie in bed all day if they want. That's their right. And that's where the system failed. And it's because you've got nothing to get up for. You have to have something meaningful to get up for and improve your life and change your circumstances. If you're just left to rot in bed all day, you're not doing anyone any favours. And as much as it's like, you know, their human right, I think you're taking the rights away from them by not encouraging them to do stuff.
0: What's your sixth track?
1: So my sixth track is Randy Van Warmer, Just When I Needed You Most. I lost my cousin through cancer, and we was thick as thieves. We were always together, always up to something. And it was kind of, I was with her the day that she died.

0: So, what happened after? So, obviously, working at Field Lane and seeing the changes that took place, it's, you know, it seems obvious when you're involved in this that the powers that be get things completely and utterly wrong, don't they? And it's, you know, the lack of consultation with the people who are delivering the service and the people who are having the service delivered to. It's not all about new buildings the politicians can open. I think that's one of the things to say. So that's sort of like, that period probably honed your skills regarding homelessness. What? How did that develop into the homeless football club?
1: I was constantly battling with management over the way the hostel was run. Now, listen, I'm no expert. Don't claim to be. But I kind of know what works and what doesn't. And these lads were just 36 lads, drink, drugs, mental health issues, from 18 to 65, in a melting pot. And I get a phone call off Steve Barton from the Sally Army saying, do your lads want a game of footy? 36 lads have got. None of them want to go. I had two. And the manager, you're not taking two. That's not a waste of resources. So I ended up taking three. And we went, we had a game of footy. And by the time they got back, the endorphins were released and they were buzzing around the hostel. Everyone's coming up to reception. Finno, can we go to 40? Oh, lad, can we come to 40? The next week, we're the same. And I had seven. And then the next week, we had 12. And it kind of started from there. Merv Lynch, who kind of the founder and set it all up, said we need to set a league up. And that's how it started, as simple as setting, having a game of footy. So initially in our heyday, we had 22 hostels across Merseyside. We had a waiting list, and it was all homeless hostels. And the atmosphere, you're bringing lads from all over to one venue. Some kids won't cross the road because they're in someone else's territory. And we're bringing all these kids with issues, drink, drugs, mental health issues, bringing them all together. Leave your issues at the door, come and have a game of footy and something to eat. And that's how it kind of started.
0: So no health service master plan or Liverpool City Council master plan. There's no strategy document. It just starts off with a game of football. It's funny that, isn't it?
1: There was nothing. It was just kind of like, you know what, we just want these kids to play football.
0: Yeah.
1: And it was, in hindsight, which is a wonderful thing, we would have done things differently.
0: Yeah.
1: But these kids are standing next here on the sideline, they're going, ah, lad, you know who's dealing in the hostel? Ah, lad, this one's doing this. And they'd never tell you that in the hostel because you were a support worker.
0: Yeah.
1: At the side, you just become their mates. And we got like, we used to have to do support plans. So my support plans were amazing because I'd be getting all this information out of the kids. But it kind of worked. It is about communication and talking to people and taking away the barriers and all the layers away from people. When you're in a hostel, you're the worker.
0: Yeah.
1: So there's that wall up right away. And then you don't care about them, so there's another wall. And I've just come out of care, so there's another wall. And I've got no... And all these layers of walls, you have to break them down. And at the pitch side, you just do that dead easy because they just tell you everything. Yeah.
0: You get your humanity back, don't you? Really?
1: You do. I honestly believe in it. And obviously we're 17 years coming into our 18th season this year. If it didn't work, I wouldn't do it.
0: Yeah.
1: But I'm kind of like, I'm godfather to 12 kids.
0: Yeah,
1: You become their parent.
0: Yeah.
1: Loads of the lads and girls that we work with, and I think John Moore's done some research, I think it was like 42% of our lads and girls have been through the care system. So there's no support network.
0: Yeah.
1: They leave care, they end up in a hostel. Don't get any support. So we are like a big family.
0: Yeah.
1: And I don't know if I told you before, but we lost two kids during COVID through suicide. And that affected all our members. They're all on social media and stuff, so it affected them all.
0: Yeah.
1: And they were isolated. There's nothing that they could do.
0: You hear about these things, don't you? But it's, you know, it's meeting people who've actually, you know, personally sort of had it happen to them. It's completely different. What's your next track?
1: The next track, the Lighthouse Family. I remember these starting out, and they're so uplifting.

0: I had a breakdown a few years ago. Well, a few years ago, many years ago. It was a combination of loads of things that had happened. I'd lost two friends within 12 months of each other. And then I'd lost my cousin. She died. I was in Castlebridge when she died. And I found a kid who'd hung himself in the hostel. And I think it was a combination. It kind of like, you know, we're soldiers, aren't we? Just battle on. Oh, yeah, I'm all right, I'm all right. And I'll never forget the woman's name. Her name was Lorraine in the Asda. And the little green badge on her. And I just burst out crying. But I couldn't get my breath because I was inconsolable. And she just grabbed me by the hand, put the basket down and took me to the pharmacist. And the pharmacist gave me, I'd never heard of them, and I'd still take them now when I'm feeling a bit down. They're called Calms. And he said, you need to go home, take them, but you need to go and see your GP. And I'd had a meltdown. It's kind of a combination of everything. And I remember being on the couch. Oh, it seemed a lifetime. But just under my duvet, it was a black cloud, and people, all my friends and everyone was like, oh, come on, snap out of it. It's not that simple. Yeah. I wish I could, because I was breaking my mum's heart and she was like dead upset and stuff. But once that cloud's there. So I was off work for months, and in the end, they sent me to counselling. Counselling's not for everyone, and it definitely wasn't for me. I'm not sitting there telling people about my business. I think that's me dad, the Scotty Road. Yeah. You just kind of crack on with it. But in my last session of the counselling, she just said, all the people who've gone over to the other side, I want you to go into an art gallery and all the people have gone over to the other side, put them on big prints on the wall and walk out backwards and close the door. And that was probably the best session I ever had, because I used to think about everyone that had lost and the kid who'd hung himself. Because I used to always think, when I went into the room, is this relevant?
1: Yeah, it's your life. You know.
0: When I went into the room, there was lads pushing, going like, to get him off at his breakfast. I didn't do the wake up call till 9 o'clock. We used to do it at 8.
1: Yeah.
0: And I used to always think, if it's gone at 8 o'clock, I got to save him. But it was a kid who kind of like what they call, he checked in to check out, so he'd killed himself over the weekend.
1: Yeah.
0: And I found him on the Monday. But it still plays on your mind.
1: Yeah. There's got to be an element of self blame, hasn't there, really, on something like that? What you could have done differently.
0: I think we do that in everything that we do, don't we? Every walk of life, we think, oh, we'd have done this, can we do that? Just going back to the footy.
1: I want to move you on to like setting it up as a charity and how that's happened and what you've done with it since it was first set up.
0: So 2007, we were kicking a ball, jumpers for goalposts. We'd gone to the pits. They'd give us free on a Tuesday. And the bizarre thing is, it's still Tuesday 10 till 12 now, all them years later. So thanks to the pits for like still supporting us. And we wanted to kind of, we knew we had this group of lads. At the time, we were getting 180 lads playing footy. And we knew we had to do something with them. So we brought the NHS in to look at the lads' blood pressure and see if they had diabetes and stuff. And the poor women who came, the same women that used to come every month, they were there for like 3 months, never seen a soul. And the bosses were about to pull it. They said, we can't be putting these women here. It's like a waste of NHS resources. And I said to this kid, go over and see that woman. Who is she? Who is she? Our lads and girls are wary of everyone, of like the police, the soch, everyone. So you have to be careful who you bring into the organisation, because you're about protecting our members. So I said, oh, she's just done ears. And he went over and she went, your blood pressure's dead high. He went, oh, check his. And the next minute, they were inundated. And they got some good results out of it, because our lads and girls are not going to get checked. Because the last thing they're thinking about is somewhere to sleep. Yeah. They're going to get a drink, if they got a ciggy. Yeah. So their health is like kind of like last thing. So it's good that we got the NHS involved. And thanks them, they're still involved today.
1: Okay, so just the last part, really, what's been the highlights of the homeless football club?
0: Seeing our lads and girls move on with their lives. So they come to us and, you know, they might still be in the hostel, they might be using, or they've got an issue with gambling or drink. It might be domestic abuse. And it's just seeing them, little flicker in them, and then moving on with their lives, and then they come back, like, a couple of years later, and they've got kids, and they're like, "Oh, Finn, I want you to be the Godfather and stuff." And it is about our members. It's our members run the club. They're my boss. They shape the club. It's their club. It's about them. So the highlights, it's not about winning awards, and we've won loads of awards. It's not about that. It's about the individuals who come and move on with their lives. People ask me why I do it. And there's a couple of reasons why I do it. Because when I say chief exec, believe me, it's still cleaning the toilets and making the tea. It's not chief exec money as a charity, because we don't have any money. But why I do it is, and there's a couple of reasons. There was a kid we worked with. I won't name him, but there was a kid that we worked with when I was in the hostel. He'd come out the army, and he'd had... Sorry, I'll just say that again.
1: Yeah.
0: So there's a couple of reasons why I do it. There was a kid that we had in the hostel who'd just come out the army. So people think homeless people are like drug addicts and got drink problems. Not everyone has. And this kid had just come out of the army, and he was discharged because he had shin splints. He'd gone from the care system, into the army, thinking he was going to get support, and then they let him down. I was his key worker, and he was a good little footy player. And we ended up putting him in a bed sit in Walton, which I never ever knew were there. And it was the time when they used to get double money at Christmas, double benefits at Christmas. And I seen him in Tesco on Smithdown Road, and he had a shopping basket with all Smart Price stuff in, and a tin of Heinz baked beans with sausages. And I said, "Why have you got all Smart Price stuff on them?" And he said, "They're for me Christmas dinner." And that, I'm getting upset now. That always stuck with me, because there's thousands of kids like him out there who've got no support. And I think we have a duty as Liverpool Homeless Football Club to make sure that our lads and girls are safe and they've got someone to talk to. So it is a big burden to have, but do you know what? I enjoy it. And I think the second reason I do it is because some of these kids don't have anyone. I know they all take the mickey out. I mean, "Oh, here's granddad." But they know they've got my number, and they can pick the phone up and ring me anytime. But do you know what? Please don't do it on a Saturday night, 2 o'clock in the morning, going, "I've just been Nick Finno, and the busies have got..."
1: Your life's not, you know.
0: Definitely not. So my next track is Dionne Warwick, "That's What Friends Are For." I've got thousands of friends, but two friends who are always there for me, and this always reminds me of them.

0: Right, we're about to leave you. You've got a choice now. You got, you know, we offer you the opportunity to have take a book with you, besides the Bible. It's a complete waste of Shakespeare's. Obviously, everyone's chomping at the bit to read, aren't they? So, what book would you take with you?
1: So, can't take them then? No.
0: No. Okay. We've already got them.
1: There was a book I read when I was at uni, and it always stuck with me. It's called A Pavement for My Pillow. I'm not going to give you the story. I want you to go out and research it. But it's about an inspirational woman who'd been through the care system in the 50s, abused, ended on the streets of London, prostitution, drugs. And it's called A Pavement for My Pillow. I'll leave it at that.
0: Okay. What's your object would you take with you?
1: Well, if I can only say one thing, because I want to say loads of things, because I like my luxuries, it's going to be the dog. I've got a French bulldog, and she's the most loveliest, cutest, always waiting when I get in with a big, like, sloppy chops. And she's just, I wouldn't be lonely if I was with her on my island.
0: Okay. So I'm about to get off now, so enjoy your stay on Kenny Island, and keep watching that horizon. We'll be along probably in a couple of months to pick you up. So we hope you enjoy your stay, John.
1: Thank you.
0: Thanks for coming on, John. It's been a pleasure. Thanks for coming in, making the time.
1: Cheers, thank you.

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3: Oh, I'm so glad school's done and you're ready to go with the boys a lot.
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0: Hello, I'm Ken Murray, and today we're on the Coonerty Radio. I'm interviewing Sue Bear and Ben Bear about a life-changing event of the past 12 months. We were going to find out what the events were. Hello, Sue. Hello, Ben.
1: Hello.
2: Hi, Kevin.
0: Thank you for coming in today.
2: Thanks for having us.
1: Yeah, it's a pleasure.
0: First off, Ben, I'd like you to tell us, our listeners, what happened to you leading up to it.
1: Well, this time last year, really, March 2025, I was taken into hospital with fluid on the lungs and high blood pressure, really high blood pressure.
2: How high was that blood pressure?
1: It was 250 over 150, which is off the charts. I was really unwell. The doctors were trying to get to the bottom of it. When they took bloods, it turned out that my kidney function was at 5%. And after they'd done a biopsy, it turned out that there was too much scar tissue on them. And basically, I wasn't going to get any function back. So I was diagnosed with an autoimmune condition called IgA nephropathy, which blocks up the filters in your kidneys. So your kidneys are responsible for clearing waste from your body, waste products. So, let me start again, sorry. Let me just get this in my head.
2: Yeah, come on.
1: Talk about it to use all the time. Like an actual doctor. So I was diagnosed with IgA nephropathy, which blocks up the filters in your kidneys, stops them from being able to get rid of waste from your body. So that's what the kidneys are responsible for, getting rid of waste out of your body. So kidneys have tiny little filters called glomeruli, and if they're blocked, in my case the glomeruli were blocked up by proteins called IgAs, hence the diagnosis was called IgA nephropathy. And basically, I had to go on dialysis. They had to put a tunneled line into my neck and start dialysis straight away.
0: So, was you born with it?
1: No. They're saying they don't really know the cause, whether it's something hereditary down the line, which is unlikely, or something environmental. They didn't really get to the bottom of it.
0: So how did the news about Ben affect you and your family?
2: Oh, it affected us absolutely massively, Kev. You know, we were so worried at first. He was very, very poorly. And, you know, we just wanted to help. And at the beginning, there was not a lot we could do. But the dialysis, which is an absolutely amazing thing, was keeping him going. And he was doing dialysis 3 times a week right from the beginning. How long were you on the dialysis for, Ben?
1: All in all, I think it was 10 months. Yeah, nine to 10 months. And doing that 3 times a week is pretty rough. But at the same time, it's amazing. The technology is amazing.
0: So how did your missus feel about it?
1: Devastated, extremely worried. We'd only been married a year, so it was quite disappointing, like, to say the least.
2: Absolutely. She was an amazing support.
1: But she was amazing, unbelievable, just an absolute rock right the way through it. Just totally looked after me all the time. It was unbelievable. The support I've had from my whole family was just unreal.
0: In your brothers as well?
1: My brothers as well, yeah. Everyone was just so supportive.
0: So was your dad there?

0: helping you through it?
1: He certainly was, yeah. And when it come to the transplant particularly, it was a lot for me, Dad, I think. Having to see his wife and his son both going to be operated on. It must have been an extremely stressful time for him, but he was there.
2: He was the first one to say that he wanted to give his kidney to Ben.
1: That's right, yeah.
2: But unfortunately, he wasn't a match.
1: So you have to be a close match to be able to give a kidney, and it turns out my dad wasn't a close enough match. Neither was my brother John, or Chris. I've got loads of brothers. But my mum and my other brother Matty were both matches, and the doctors said, do you think the best case would be to go with my mum?
0: I know you got your grandparents still here, but what did they think about you going through it?
1: Again, everyone in the family was just really worried, weren't they?
2: Very worried, yeah.
1: Yeah. And obviously everyone tries the best to be as supportive as they can, and you know, I'm sure me and granddad were equally devastated.
0: So did they ever go try and be a match?
1: I don't know whether age comes into play sometimes, so I think they may have been a bit too old.
2: When you give a kidney, you have to have loads and loads of medical tests. And I had all of those tests to check if you're fit enough to give that kidney, because they just want you to give the kidney, to go through your surgery and to get better quickly. So they have to test whether you're fit enough to be able to do that, because they don't want two patients on their hands.
1: Very thorough, aren't they?
2: Yeah, very thorough tests.
0: Okay, we're going to take a short break for some music.

0: And welcome back. I'm going to interview Sue and Ben Baer. Ben, what were your health options at this point?
1: Dialysis, first of all. That was the lifesaver to start with. And then the options going forward after that was either to go on a waiting list to get a kidney, or whether I could find someone who could give me a kidney. Lucky enough, I had so many family members all step up to get tested. And my mum ended up being the one to do it. So brave, she stepped up.
2: No, I wasn't brave, really. You just
1: do it. You were so brave. So I was very lucky in that sense, to be honest with you, that I had, you know, family members there who were willing to step up.
2: If you were on the list, what was the average time you would have waited?
1: I think I could have been waiting up to 5 years, possibly. Two best case scenario, 2 years. But, you know, there was a lot of people on dialysis who had been on dialysis for a long time, who had been on the waiting list a long time. So lucky to have it all done within 10 months, you know what I mean? That's just unreal.
0: So, how did your family feel about the life-changing diagnosis?
2: Well, as I say, everyone was devastated at first, but it became a positive thing once we had the surgery and we could see that it was going well. You know, you've just got to look forward with an open mind and make the best out of your life. I think it does make you think that way. I think when you've had a huge event, it makes you say, well, you know, let's make the most of every day.
0: Ben, what were the doctors saying about your future and were the short-term or long-term options to be said?
1: The doctors have got to be pretty straightforward with you, really. So, you know, they kind of explained to me that, you know, this is a marathon and not a sprint type of thing, you know what I mean? So that's why I feel so blessed and so lucky, the fact that it actually all happened quite quickly, because, as I say, for a lot of people, they can be waiting a very long time.
0: Ben, what would happen if you didn't get the dialysis?
1: If you didn't get the dialysis,
0: yeah,
1: and there was no option for the kidney,
0: yeah,
1: unfortunately, you wouldn't be able to make it.
0: Sue, having your son getting such a life-changing diagnosis, what was going through your mind at this time?
2: Obviously, my thoughts were with Ben. 100%. You know, I didn't want to see him suffer. Just the thought of it was unbearable, really. And that's why we all said, right, straight away, we want to be tested, because we can help. It's amazing the fact that you can give an organ, mm-hmm, to someone. It's just fantastic, the technology, our surgeon.
1: The science behind
2: the science,
1: it
2: it's just
1: blows my mind.
2: Yeah, absolutely.
0: Let's take a short break for music now.

0: and welcome back. Got a question for both of you. When did the options of the kidney transplant come about, and how did the doctor explain to you?
1: Oh, there was a lot of explaining to do, Kev.
2: Yeah. So, a couple of months into having dialysis, you get seen by, like, transplant specialists and a whole transplant team. So one of the transplant coordinators come to me while I was on dialysis with forms that I could give to family. So I gave the forms out to the family. Everyone filled their forms in, and then were given dates to come in and do blood tests, initial blood tests, to see whether their blood type was a match. I think it was first, wasn't it?
1: It was, yeah.
2: So there's a big transplant team that basically look after you and explain everything to you. And it was all about getting them forms, basically, and getting them signed so that the family could come in and do bloods.
1: So you just do your bloods, and if you're not a blood match with the person who needs the kidney, then you're ruled out straight away.
0: So was there any other types to get tested as well?
1: Oh, I had absolutely loads of tests.
2: Gene testing, isn't it?
1: And, yeah, kidney function tests. And lots of tests, CT scans, and just to check that your kidney is spot on for the patient.
2: And that your body is healthy enough.
1: Yeah.
0: So what was the plan and press by the doctors happened to you both? And what were your fears?
1: I was pretty scared, this sounds ridiculous, about going in the lift in the hospital, because I don't do lifts.
2: Yeah.
1: I'm quite claustrophobic.
2: So much so that she actually walked down 7 flights of stairs in the Royal after the op.
1: Yeah.
2: When we were told
1: It wasn't 7 flights, it was 7 floors.
2: Seven floors.
1: There was 3 in between each flight. So it was
2: even more, really.
1: It's about 20 flights of stairs I walked out of the hospital.
2: But you must have been really, really scared. I was scared for you, to be honest.
1: Yeah.
2: I that was one of my fears, was scared for my mum's health and everything else. I was scared for myself in the sense of the unknown. Going for a life-changing operation is quite scary. But at the same time, it was sort of a bit of hope as well, you know what I mean? A lot of hope.
1: I was fearful that it wasn't going to work, you know, after all the anticipation. And
2: that was another big fear of mine, was receiving your kidney, and then there's obviously the chance that he could reject. So there was a big fear of, oh, wouldn't want this to go to waste type of thing.
1: Yeah,
2: you know what I mean?
1: And I was also a bit fearful. I've never had a general anaesthetic before, so I was a bit frightened, a bit concerned about how I would handle that. But I've got to be honest, it was quite nice getting put to sleep. Quite pleasurable.
2: I agree with that, actually.
1: Yeah.
0: Let's take a short break from music.

0: Welcome back. After explaining how you were both feeling about your transplant. So the transplant procedure went ahead, and you talk a little bit about what happened to both of you in the hospital.
1: Yeah, so you went down first, didn't you?
2: Well, we actually went into the hospital on a Sunday, which was the night before we were going to be operated on the Monday morning in January this year. And that was a weird feeling, wasn't it?
1: Yeah, it was like we were having a sleepover in the hospital. It was quite weird, really.
2: Yeah, we were having treats and things because we couldn't eat after a certain time.
1: And just sort of making out like...
2: We were on holiday or
1: nothing
2: something.
1: Nothing was happening and everything was okay. I didn't sleep that night myself. I didn't sleep.
2: No, I'm not going to lie. I didn't sleep either.
1: And my mum went down in the morning.
2: 9 o'clock.
1: So it gets taken out. My mum's kidney was taken out, put on ice, and then they take me down. They sort her out.
2: Just sort me out, you know.
1: Yeah, stitch her back up and all that. And then
2: my operation took about four and a half hours.
1: And then I went down, and I can't really tell you much about that because I was asleep. But
2: my operation was keyhole to hand surgery. So I had 3 keyhole incisions and 1 bigger incision to take the kidney out. So,
1: and I've just got 1 large incision. So they actually...
2: I'm not that old, Kevin, if you don't mind.
1: It surprised me that they don't actually remove my damaged kidneys. They didn't. So they're still there. And apparently, eventually, they just dissolve. And you just...
2: I think they're already pretty much shriveled away. Yeah. I imagine them to look like a sprout or something like that. Yeah. Brussels sprouts, you know.
1: Or like a medjool date or something.
2: Maybe. I've always liked medjool dates, though.
1: Anyway,
0: afterwards, how long did it take you both to recover?
1: A good couple of months, really, wasn't it?
2: Well, I think we did pretty well.
1: A couple of weeks before we were back on our feet.
2: We went into the hospital Sunday, operated on the Monday. I was sent home on the Friday, so I was in for 5-6 days. By the following Monday, 1 week after the operation, I decided to start doing little walks around the block. And I made them little walks get bigger and bigger. So, it wasn't as bad as what I anticipated.
1: I was out of the hospital after 10 days, and I was able to walk up and down my stairs in the house and stuff like that. And it wasn't long before I was out myself going for walks.
2: There's a lot more to it for Ben, because he has to have a lot of meds.
1: Yeah. So, because my mum's kidney is like a foreign body to my body.
0: Yeah.
1: I have to have immunosuppressant drugs, which basically suppress your immune system and stop it attacking the kidney, and basically stops the kidney from rejecting, or stops your body from rejecting the kidney. So I'm on them for life.
0: So how did the hospital treat you?
2: Oh, absolutely amazing.
1: Actually unbelievable, wasn't it?
2: Yeah, it was unbelievable.
1: The care was just superb.
2: Yeah. They were just, I mean, everything, you know, they were there monitoring you all the time. And they were lovely.
1: The nurses are just absolute angels. They really are.
2: Yeah. And even the students and everyone. The surgeon was fantastic. Yeah. The anaesthetist was amazing. They were all fantastic.
0: Ben, how do you feel about what your mum did?
1: I can't actually put it into words for you. It's just... It's unbelievable, and I just feel so blessed and emotional all the time about it. It's just the kindest, most loving thing that anyone could ever do. I can't get over it. Still can't get over it.
0: So, how do you feel about what you did?
2: To be honest with you, I feel quite proud of what I did, but I would do it all again tomorrow because that's what you do when you're a mum. You look after your kids as much as you can. And I absolutely love Ben. And so, you know, you just do what you've got to do.
1: I absolutely love you.
2: Well, there you go.
0: I'd like to thank you both for coming in and telling our listeners about what happened to you both over the past year. Before I ask Ben to do one final thing, how did you start off in the musical business?
1: I was playing guitar since I was 8 or something, 7 or 8.
2: A bit younger, yeah.
1: Yeah. But I started doing guitar lessons in school, but I didn't do that many. Hmm. And then I sort of left it for a couple of years, and then there was always a guitar in our house because my dad had a guitar. So I started playing, teaching myself, and then I started doing gigs when I was about 14 or 15 with various bands, and pursued that for a number of years. And then I went solo, started playing, writing my own stuff and playing covers in town and stuff like that, and playing with bands. And yeah, so I've been in the music industry for about 10 or 15 years.
2: And he's only 30.
1: Hmm.
2: Yeah. In fact, he used to teach the guitar here in Liverpool Community Radio.
1: Mm-hmm.
2: He was the guitar teacher.
1: The good old days.
2: Yeah.
0: We've really got a really treat at the end. Ben's going to play us out with one of his songs. Ben, play a song.
1: Don't mind if I do.
2: Is this going to be a cover or is it one of yours?
1: Do you want me to do a cover or...?
0: Whatever you want to do.
1: I'll do a cover, I think. On.

0: Can I just say, can I just tag on to the end there? That's just a little dedication, that song, for another musician from our family. His name was Tony Mack, and he passed away on Monday. So we need to dedicate that one to Tony.
1: Yeah, that was for my Uncle Tom.
0: Yeah.
2: Hi everyone, I'm Jo from Jobs Plus Toxteth. If you live in Liverpool late, you're out of work, thinking about a career change, or just need a bit of support, we are a local, friendly team who are here to help you with anything from CVs, job searching, applications, and interview practice. 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We've also got an amazing garden space and it looks beautiful this time of year with all the flowers in bloom and the Toxteth birds and the bees are loving it too. As well as all that, we can help you find training and connect you to real local opportunities. Plus, we've got guaranteed interviews with some of the biggest employers in the city. You can find us at 3 Kelvin Grove in Toxteth. It's just a short walk from Prince's Park Gates. We're open Monday to Friday, 9 till 4:30. You don't need to struggle alone. 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So, why not call us on 07 483 426 969. 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
4: 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I realise £100 is a big ask, especially at the moment, but in reality this £100 equates to eating one Greg steak bake or drinking one Starbucks coffee a week. 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Donations need to be made to Kensington Vision, which is all one word, K Community Interest Company via the Co-op Bank. Our SOR code is 089299. That's 089299. And our bank account details are 65255654. That's 65255654. If you'd like more information or more details, then contact me, Steve Fadiger, by emailing steve@l-c-r.co.uk. 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

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I realise £100 is a big ask, especially at the moment. 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In return for being part of Club 100, you'll get a framed certificate, an LCR mug, and the chance to be a guest on our programme, Kenny Island Discs. But more importantly, you'll get a warm, fuzzy feeling that you or your organisation is contributing to a worthwhile community project. You can either make a one-off payment by BACS of £100 or set up a monthly standing order of only £8.34. Donations need to be made to Kensington Vision, which is all one word, Community Interest Company via the Co-op Bank. Our SOR code is 089299, that's 089299, and our bank account details are 65255654, that's 65255654. If you'd like more information or more details, then contact me, Steve Farragher, by emailing steve@l-c-r.co.uk, or you can even call into the LCR studio, 53 to 57 Holt Road, and you can also see what your donation is delivering to the community. 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
2: 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We've also got an amazing garden space and it looks beautiful this time of year with all the flowers in bloom and the Toxteth birds and the bees are loving it too. As well as all that, we can help you find training and connect you to real local opportunities. Plus, we've got guaranteed interviews with some of the biggest employers in the city. You can find us at 3 Kelvin Grove in Toxteth. It's just a short walk from Prince's Park Gates. We're open Monday to Friday, 9 till 4:30. You don't need to struggle alone. Pop in, have a chat, have a cuppa, and let Jobs Plus Toxteth help. 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

Hello, my name's Steve Farragher, and I'm here to explain to you all about the LCR Club 100. 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I realise £100 is a big ask, especially at the moment. But in reality, this £100 equates to eating one Greg steak bake or drinking one Starbucks coffee a week. In return for being part of Club 100, you'll get a framed certificate, an LCR mug, and the chance to be a guest on our programme, Kenny Island Discs. But more importantly, you'll get a warm, fuzzy feeling that you or your organisation is contributing to a worthwhile community project. You can either make a one-off payment by Bax of £100 or set up a monthly standing order of only £8.34. Donations need to be made to Kensington Vision, which is all one word, Community Interest Company via the Co-op Bank. Our SOR code is 089299. That's 089299. And our bank account details are 65255654. That's 65255654. If you'd like more information or more details, then contact me, Steve Farragher, by emailing steve@l-c-r.co.uk. 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
1: 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I realise £100 is a big ask, especially at the moment, but in reality this £100 equates to eating one Greg steak bake or drinking one Starbucks coffee a week. In return for being part of Club 100, you'll get a frame certificate, an LCR mug, and the chance to be a guest on our programme, Kenny Island Discs. But more importantly, you'll get a warm, fuzzy feeling that you or your organisation is contributing to a worthwhile community project. You can either make a one-off payment by Bax of £100 or set up a monthly standing order of only £8.34. Donations need to be made to Kensington Vision, which is all one word, Community Interest Company via the Co-op Bank. Our SOR code is 089299. That's 089299. And our bank account details are 65255654. That's 65255654. If you'd like more information or more details, then contact me, Steve Farragher, by emailing steve@l-c-r.co.uk. 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

Hello, my name's Steve Farragher, and I'm here to explain to you all about the LCR Club 100. 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I realise £100 is a big ask, especially at the moment. But in reality, this £100 equates to eating one Greg steak bake or drinking one Starbucks coffee a week. In return for being part of Club 100, you'll get a framed certificate, an LCR mug, and the chance to be a guest on our programme, Kenny Island Discs. But more importantly, you'll get a warm, fuzzy feeling that you or your organisation is contributing to a worthwhile community project. You can either make a one-off payment by BACS of £100 or set up a monthly standing order of only £8.34. Donations need to be made to Kensington Vision, which is all one word, Community Interest Company via the Co-op Bank. Our SOR code is 089299, that's 089299, and our bank account details are 65255654, that's 65255654. If you'd like more information or more details, then contact me, Steve Farragher, by emailing steve@l-c-r.co.uk, or you can even call into the LCR studio, 53 to 57 Holt Road, and you can also see what your donation is delivering to the community. 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
2: Oh, I'm so glad school's done and you're ready to go with the boys a lot.
3: Yeah, and I'm so excited for it tonight, Jez. Are you?
2: Yeah, honestly, I really am. Lexi, are you coming tonight?
4: Well, what are you going on about? What's the Boise?
2: You really don't know what the Boise is?
4: Not the faintest idea.
2: Well, the Boise is Edge Hill Youth Club.
3: It used to be just for boys, but now it's for both genders.
2: Well, there's football,
3: art,
2: table tennis,
3: pool,
2: dancing machines,
3: and air hockey,
2: and lots more.
4: Wow, that's a lot of things. 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
2: Lots of boss staff.
4: Well, how much is it to get in?
3: It's only £1 entry.
2: There's a tuck shop, which is only what you don't need much for. It's all dead cheap.
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5: Shall we go then, Mummy?
4: Yeah, go on then. Let's go.
2: Come on, let's go. Yeah!
6: 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Alexa, play Tales of the Unexplained.
7: Sorry, I don't have an answer for that.
8: 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Are your complaints and concerns being ignored? Do you feel like you haven't got a voice? Then you need our...
9: Hello and good morning. My name is Alice Haslin and I am bringing a new show to you today. It is called The Conversation. The Conversation is a show that I'm bringing to you and it will be on Liverpool Community Radio a lot more often. It is about politics and you will be seeing all different types of politics coming from me. So let's just talk about what's happening in recent news before I move on to the manifestos of each party. So yesterday, Starmer resigned. This is a big hit for the UK, but the question everyone's asking is,

0: So Ben has said that there's been a takeover of PMs and that each Prime Minister keeps inheriting a government that is riddled with crisis. It's partly a long-term problem, and maybe this is why Starmer's not done everything he said he's done, because he came into power and he said, I'm going to do all these things, but we've chucked him out after 2 years. So do you think Benham's going to be any better? Please reach out to Liverpool Community Radio if you want to have a say on this show and let me know your thoughts on what's happening in our current political climate. To start you off, I'm just going to put a little song on, and then after this we'll move on to the manifestos of each party and what they're saying.
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Hello, and we're back. So I just wanted to bring us back to that article that I mentioned before, those adverts. So why is the UK losing so many prime ministers? I want to hear other people's thoughts, but this article by Dr. Benworthy, he is a politics and societies professor, and he goes on to say in this article, which I think is really interesting, is that that Labour isn't the issue. It's often that the failures, what they're inheriting, is what is, you know, downfall, really. So Starmer's failure, according to this article, is that Starmer's failure then flows into the second factor, that of frying relations with Labour PMs. This is partly a long-term problem. Since the 1970s, MPs of both parties have become more rebellious and less loyal. Then rejected and ejected and then dejected have a greater influence. So arguably, what it's saying is that, you know, the MPs are not loyal and not as committed as they were back in the days when there was Brown and we had, you know, the Labour Party, and there was a lot more commitment. And it's like the Prime Minister, they're struggling to hold their peers, and I think that's a really, you know, interesting thing that people aren't realising. Everyone's so eager to just throw out the Prime Minister, but is Andy Burnham going to be that one that holds the loyalty of the PMs? And I think it's something really interesting to think about. Moving on from this, let's look at manifestos. So what do Labour plan to do? You know, if we all just think, oh, Labour's the option, Conservatives, there's all these different options, but what do they actually plan to do? So looking at the Labour website and their manifestos, what they want to work on and their work so far. So their work so far has been cracking down on illegal working by increasing raids, toughest powers yet to disrupt criminal smuggling gangs, and landmark deals to stop small boat crossings. So according to Labour, that's what they've done so far. But why is this important according to their website? It's because they don't call it Britain is a tolerant and compassionate country. They're proud. They plan for change. So what do they plan to change? This is the important part. This is the manifesto. This is what are we voting for. So they want economic stability, secure borders, national security, kickstart economic growth, building NHS fit for the future. You know, these are missions that many parties say they have, but will it come through? And that's what we'll see with time. But in comparison, let's look at the opposite end of the scale. Let's look at the Reform Party. So the Reform Party have many policies and a big manifesto. Some of the top ones on their policies, according to the Reform UK website, is stop the boats, secure and defend our borders, and deport illegal migrants. So this is a controversial one for many, which I think is controversial. But the two different ends of the spectrum, they both have very similar policies. Now, people wouldn't think this, but just reading through them, they both say that they want to secure borders. They both say they want economic stability. But if you look into the nitty-gritty of it and the difference, what is different between them? It's how they plan to do this. So the Reform Party are very strict on how they plan to do it. So they plan to deport illegal migrants, which is one of their biggest policies that I'm sure everyone knows about. But what does the manifesto actually say? So reading into this, this is what the Reform UK website says. It says that they plan to... They plan to deport illegal migrants in the UK, and we will leave the European Convention of Human Rights. Now, this is a big deal. Repealing the Human Rights Act is what they plan to do, and they plan to ensure that anyone who enters the country illegally will be ineligible for asylum. Now, everyone's like, okay, they're sorting the immigration problem out, but if you read into that, they want to change the Human Rights Act, and the Human Rights Act is a big bill that protects so many. So really,

is that worth what they're arguing for? And I think that's down to the voter yourself. Now, the Labour Party, in their manifesto, they don't argue this. They want to keep the Human Rights Bill, but they're tackling immigration from a different sector. They plan to have different secure borders, and they're planning to do it in a completely different way. But we'll come back to that after the short next song. So I've got Jamie Webster, This Place.

Hello and welcome back to The Conversation with me, Alice Haston. So before that little song by Jamie Webster, such a good song in my opinion anyway, but before that song we were talking about the two policies between Labour and Reform and what are their differences and what's, you know, what do their manifestos actually say. These are the pure facts from their website, their words, their websites. So this is what we're just comparing today. And before the break, I talked about how the Reform Party, in according to their website and to their policy, they, in one of them, the deport illegal immigrants policy, they want to change the Human Rights Act. But what is the Human Rights Act? If you didn't know, the Human Rights Act 1988 is UK law that incorporates the fundamental rights and freedoms, and it protects so many people. It protects you from age, background or social status, protects women in the workplace, and it protects you to the right to life, to a fair trial, liberty and security, and many more. So arguably, they want to change this to conform to their policy, which gets out illegal migrants. Now, I think it's arguably to say, is this a fair trade? You know, should we change the Human Rights Act that protects so many in order to get illegal migrants out? It's a hard trade, but you know, I think that's down to you, the voter. You know, what do you value more? What do you want more to happen? Whereas in the Labour manifesto, this is not one of their policies. They don't mention the Human Rights Act in their policies. But they do have a different stand on how to make Britain a clean energy. And they want to keep energy costs down. They want to keep and commit to net zero. With, in contrast, the policy from the Reform Party do not want to commit to net zero. They want to scrap net zero, which, according to their website, they believe it will cut energy bills. Now, this is arguably debatable, and if you want to go into the bits of, you know, environmentalists and how our energy bills will come down, but they're the two contrasting ideals. Now, the Reform Party say they will prioritise energy scrutiny. They will expand domestic energy production and scrap policies that drive bills higher while making Britain more dependent on foreign energy. Lower energy costs mean lower prices, higher wages, strong economy. British households and businesses have been crushed by among the highest energy costs in the world, driven by bad ideological policy. Now, they want to scrap net zero, and they want to do the energy bills in a completely different way to Labour. Now, I think you should look into what net zero is. Net zero helps us get cleaner energy. It's your windmills and all these type of things, and it gets us clean energy so we're not less reliant on other parts of the world, like this war in Iran. More politics for you there. You know, that is still ongoing. As much as Trump tries to get a treaty going, it's still, you know, recently there's back and forth, but I wouldn't say it's completely settled. I think there's still time, and it's definitely something to watch. But this scrap net zero policy is completely different to what we've currently got with the Labour government. So I want to know, what do the voters think? Do you think we should scrap net zero, or do you want to keep it in? Which side of the coin are you on? So I think that's an interesting comparison between the two, because, you know, the two completely opposite parties, on some things, they are quite similar. They do both want to secure borders and they do want a stable economy. But as I say, the way they're doing it is completely different. Now, the Labour Party do want national security and they do want a building and NHS fit for the future. Now, when we look at the Reform website, and what do they think about the NHS? Well, they say that they want to keep the NHS and help British people have children. They want to revitalise British manufacturing. They want to make law-abiding citizens feel safe. And yes, one of their policies is protect the NHS, despite rumours online. According to the Reform UK website, they want to protect the NHS. It will remain free at the point of use, funded by general taxation. They want to improve it, redirect funding back, and they want to... Successive Conservative and Labour governments have failed, they believe, leaving patient satisfaction and clinical outcomes at record levels. But, arguably, this Reform website, this is a policy, but it doesn't say how. It doesn't say how they plan to boost the NHS. It doesn't say how. So this is something to take into account. If you are wanting to vote for a party, I think we should all look into how do they plan to do this policy? Because we've all been there when a prime minister has come into power and has said, oh, I'm going to do this. And you go, okay, how? And then they don't do it because the how was never there. So I think we should constantly be asking how to both Reform and to Labour. When the Labour say they're going to secure borders, how? How are they going to do that? So I think it's something that we should always be questioning.
especially in the political world. But according to the Labour Party, so far they have the toughest powers yet to disrupt criminal smuggling gangs, and they've cracked down on illegal working by increasing raids. So the Labour Party are saying that's a part of securing their borders. They're saying that that's how they've secured borders, by being the toughest on smuggling gangs, which arguably there is a fact that they have been doing that. But are they saying they're going to secure borders in a different way? Are they going to, you know, reform or offering a different perspective, I guess? And I think that's something to take into account. They also say, Labour say that they're restoring order and control. According to the Labour website, Labour is restoring order and control to our immigration system so it operates swiftly. Almost 60,000 illegal migrants and foreign criminals have been removed or deported. Now, you wouldn't expect to see this on the Labour website, which is, I was quite shocked when I was reading it, because you expect maybe this from before, but it shows that the two parties do have similarities, and I think that's really something to take into account, because they clearly do have similar policies, but one may be more extreme or different to the other. So it's definitely something to consider when you're viewing and wanting to consider who should I vote for. I always think, let's look at what they're doing. Let's look at what they're saying they want to do, because really, if they're saying they're going to do it, then maybe they will. You know, it's not always certain, but I think it's great to look into. Now, after the break, I'm going to discuss what ward we're going to be looking at and what issues there is in the community of the Stonycroft ward, as today I'm going to have Steve Radcliffe in for an interview. I'll see you shortly. Here is the next song.

Hello, and that was Real Love. That was a beautiful song. I really like that one. So my name is Alice Haston, and this is The Conversation, a show about politics. You know, just a friendly conversational show where we talk about politics, we talk about the party's manifestos and what that means for the future of the country. As everyone may know, or if you've not heard, the Prime Minister Keir Starmer did resign yesterday, and that was a really big day for the country. And obviously, when Keir Starmer did resign, that means the question, is Andy Burnham the next leader? Is he going to take over? Is he going to be the King of the North? It's only time will tell. And I think, you know, I think the fact that he is Andy Burnham, his train's getting tracked by the BBC, and he's a very big figure, and he's done a lot for Manchester. He made free bus passes for 16 to 18 year olds, and he has made a big impact. So is this his time? But he's still inheriting a country in crisis if he does come into power. So what does that mean? Will he do a better job than Starmer? Only time will tell. But I'm here to update you on the biggest news, and that is the biggest news. And I'm also to update you on the policies of the parties, new changes, new articles, everything politics. And today, I also want to talk about some issues in the community because, well, when we have issues, we look up to our MPs and our councillors because ultimately they're the only people who can do anything about it. So today we're looking at Stonycroft, the ward, which the councillor Steve Radford is the councillor for. He is their lead party, the Liberal Democrats. The Liberal Party, and he will be in shortly, and he's going to talk about the issues in the area, and I'm going to ask him, what is the party doing? What is the councillor doing? And what is his role and everything, and what does he do for his constituents? So some of the issues that I'm going to highlight is, whilst, you know, the roads are great, but there is some potholes, and what's he doing about this, you know? And there was also, there was a rat problem in March. There was an article by the Liverpool Echo who highlighted this and said, like, you know, the people of Stonycroft deserve better. Is this resolved? Only, well, he's going to be coming in today and we'll be asking him, is this going to be resolved? And then the next biggest issue in Stonycroft, I think, is fly tipping. Not only do we have it here in Kensington, but it's a big issue in Liverpool. You know, you drive around sometimes and there's a mattress on the floor or there's boxes thrown around, and this is a big issue, especially for the people of Stonycroft. So I think today we're going to ask him these questions, you know, what's changing and what can we do about it? You know, politics, we choose the people in power. We've chose Steve Radford, and he's going to come in and we're going to ask him what, you know, you've been chosen by the people, voted by the people. What do you think is going to happen? What needs to happen? And what can we do as the people to encourage it? You know, I think highlighting the problems is what makes the problem get resolved. If we highlight these potholes, councillors like Steve Radford, he's going to fix it. So we're going to ask him today, and he'll be on shortly. But for now, here's the next song.

That was Daisy Jill, Nothing Out of Me. So that was such a good song. There's a little break in between. So an article I've got here from the Times, which I think is very topical considering, you know, Burnham and Starmer. This is called Andy Burnham Will Seek to Soothe Markets as He Marches on Number 10. So the Times have reported this. So the former mayor of Greater Manchester will vow to protect the economy and stick to fiscal rules in a major speech next week as he gets ready to take power. So what do we think about this? If you want to get in touch, just contact Liverpool Community Radio and talk to us or message us online. We also are on Dab and Spotify if you want to get in touch. Or my name is Alice Haston. You can contact me on Instagram, anything like that. It's just my name. And let me know what you think and what you want to hear about on the next show. But this article says that Andy Burnham will use a speech next week to pledge to grow the economy and commit to Labour's fiscal rules as he prepares to enter Downing Street after the resignation of Keir Starmer. So this is interesting because, you know, Burnham's not in power yet, but he's already stating what he wants to achieve, which I think is very interesting because, you know, you've got to do these kind of things if you want to get into power, but he hasn't said yet how he's going to achieve them. I think only time will come with that. So Darren Jones, the chief secretary to the Prime Minister, is considering standing for the leadership to trigger a contest, even if he has no chance of winning. And I think that says even more that all the Labour members have such faith in Burnham, because if the chief secretary is considering standing just to let him win, I think that's quite interesting. I think that I wonder, is anyone else gonna stand against him, or is it just gonna be Burnham? Is there anyone else in the ring? I think that's something only time will tell. But some Burnham allies said that they felt daunted by the scale of the challenges ahead. I think, wow, that, you know, even his allies know maybe this is what's gonna happen. Maybe he's the only option to come to power. So, Darren Jones, the Chief Secretary, also said to be concerned about the economic direction of a Burnham government, including the potential appointment of Ed Miliband as Chancellor. Now, that's interesting. However, critics said he is unlikely to win the support of not Burnham being to stand. Burnham will use the speech early next week to attempt to bolster his economic credentials and concern in the markets about his premiership. He will promise to reduce the national debt and the cost of borrowing as he sets out a credible plan for growth in the current fiscal rules. So that means that next week, hopefully, we should see what this plan looks like, how he's going to change the economy, and what this means for us, how it affects our taxes and everything that we do. And most importantly as well, the government borrowing, because that affects how much tax we pay and affects everything, the treasury and where our money goes. Everyone wants to know what it's being used for. So the Times also go on to say that Miliband had been favourited for the role but has been the subject of briefings by cabinet colleagues who believe he's not pro-business enough and will undermine market confidence. So the Times is saying here, arguably, that Miliband is the favourite, but does he really know the market? Can he really do the job? Not the job of Prime Minister, but the job of Market Secretary. This is really interesting, I think. And the Times have reported this yesterday, just after Starmer's resignation. And only time will tell, really, what's going to happen next. You know, there's predictions. And it says that they reported a new article where Starmer sets up row with Andy Burnham over defence plan, because they both have differing views on defence. Now, Keir Starmer said he will push ahead with plans to publish the long-awaited defence investment plan before the NATO summit on July 7th, which is soon creeping up, even though his successor will not have signed up to it. The Prime Minister faces a row with Andy Burnham, who the Times have been told wants it delayed until he enters Downing Street. Burnham is said to be keen to examine the plans and make the decision himself. So it looks like there's a bit of, you know, Starmer really wants these defence plans to go ahead. But if he's not going to be in power, should they? You know, because if they go ahead before Burnham gets there, then it would be hard for Burnham to change things around, especially in this, you know, stance. But Burnham's not in power yet, so should he really have a say? There's all these sides to consider. The article goes on to say the Prime Minister faces a row with Andy Burnham and an ally of John Healey, the former Defence Secretary who quit over the plan, said there was no point in publishing it half-baked dip before Burnham was in number 10. So the former Defence Secretary doesn't think this should be published before Burnham gets into power and calls it half-baked. Because he said, "No, this dip settlement falls well short and an incoming PM will still have to meet the same requirements." So clearly there's a strong argument against publishing half-baked dip. Now,
do we really think Starmer's going to go ahead and publish his plans and go forward with it? Or is he going to let Andy Burnham have his way? However, Nick Thomas Siemens, the Cabinet Office Minister, denied Starmer's government was a zombie government on Tuesday, said that the DIP would still be published in the next couple of weeks. He told the Take programme on Radio 4 isn't a delay because it's something that the country has always planned to do for the NATO summit, which is nearly July in Turkey. That remains the case, that is unchanged, work is continuing. Rachel Reeves, the Chancellor, told MPs, I'm confident that they will be published for the NATO summit. It will involve more money spent more effectively and will meet the scale of the challenge facing our country. So it looks like Rachel Reeves on the side for this to go ahead, but will this truly happen? I think the defence is really important considering the war in Iran and considering Ukraine. So it's important that Britain has this defence, but it's arguments on how much should be spent on it. That's something to mull over while the next song is coming on and while we wait for Steve Radford to join us.

0: Hello, and we're back. This is The Conversation with Alice Haston, and we are talking all things politics. So today, I've got Steve Radford in today. Do you want to introduce yourself, Steve?
1: Hi, good afternoon. I'm Councillor Steve Radford. I'm leader of the Liberal Party. Can I stress that's the genuine Liberals, not the SLDP who jumped in with the SDP and then jumped in with the Tories and drift about everywhere. Genuine Liberals.
0: Yeah, so he is the leader of the Liberal Party and he's here today to talk about what he's doing in his area. So I've got some questions. So, what changes have you brought to the Stonycroft ward and what are the plans for the future? Have you got any coming?
1: I think, if you don't mind, I brought out what my Liberal Party group, including myself and Councillor Billy Lake and our other team members, are doing across the whole city, which have an impact at Stonycroft, but broader. First of all, we're launching a really rigorous campaign. We've launched it to challenge the council about the fact that all over the city, houses of multiple occupation are being converted by builders. One, they're often not declaring them to the council. Two, they're often declaring them after the work's been done and say a fait accompli, or applying for a legal technicality called certificate of lawfulness, which means we're going under the radar of the system to do a conversion and we've done it, so we don't want to be involved in consulting the community. The Liberal Party is uniquely banging the heads together of council officers and raising it with council senior officers as well as senior councillors to say, you're allowing a planning department that doesn't ensure enforcement, which is bringing the planning controls under total lack of credibility. And it's happening just in our wards, even more so actually in Kensington Ward, which is led by the leader of the council. I thought he might have noticed. And we're pushing the issue. We want planning laws to cap the number of HMOs, but not just do it on paper, enforce it.
0: Yeah.
1: The council has hundreds of strategy documents under its file, but they're bloody useless.
0: So do you think they need to enforce it more?
1: Enforce it full stop. At the moment, I could give you the list of Kensington this week, and it will have 7 applications for certificate of lawfulness, which means we've done the conversion, we haven't applied for planning permission, and we're now trying to avoid planning permission. It's not just in our own wards, even though it's true of parts of Tuebrook particularly.
0: Yeah.
1: But it's true of Kensington, it's true of Anfield. And the Liberal Party is doing a service to the whole city. We're fighting against the abuse of HMOs and a limp planning department that's letting them get away with it.
0: Yeah. And how are you fighting for this?
1: We're meeting officers every month and we're giving them lists of evidence of B&B conversions, Airbnbs opened, HMOs up for sale on websites. The council is just making no notice of. And we're really causing some ruffle feathers. And that's what a constructive opposition does. At the Housing Working Party, which we said the council needs a housing committee, biggest issues of the city, we're cracking down on why the council is taking so little effort to redevelop 10,000 long-term vacant properties. The budget for homelessness has gone up by 60%.
0: Yeah.
1: We've got people in hostels and hotel accommodation, which is extraordinarily expensive. We've got 10,000 long-term derelict properties in the city, not just in Tuebrook, ironically, even more than the Kensington. I had to bring that to the attention to the leader of the council and said, what are you doing? And on the Working Party, the Liberal Party group put on the table, we want a coordinated, targeted effort in areas like Kensington and Anfield, where there's very high, and Tuebrook, where there's high proportions of long-term derelicts. We want them brought back into use. People coming off the housing list means somewhere else on the housing list has got a house. It also means the council saves money on homelessness and it brings in more rateable value.
0: And what brought this to your attention? How did you find out about this big issue? Has it always been something
1: on your
0: radar?
1: Like most councillors, we walk the streets of our wards every day. We see the derelicts. We talk to the neighbours.
0: Yeah.
1: We've got a derelict property, which is used by the burglars to break in. We've got a derelict property, which is used for fly tipping, which causes a health issue for the neighbours.
0: Mm.
1: We've seen derelict properties which have gone on fire. We walk our patch every day.
0: Yeah.
1: Every day we see the real problems that the council officers just treat as a sort of number-crunching exercise. We see the impact, and we bring that impact to the town hall and say, this is why it's a priority. This is why something's doing. At the last council budget, we were the only party that last couple of budgets moved an amendment to say the council will put more senior staff into tackling derelicts. And we voted to improve the budget for the private licensing team because, as the constructive opposition, we want to have the life of our residents improved. And sometimes that means putting more money into enforcement. We voted to support more money into highways. As a constructive opposition, we were calling for more enforcement, so we voted for extra funds to go enforcement. Now we're wanting to see the council deliver on it.
0: Yeah, and how has the process been so far? You know, challenging the council. Have they challenged you back on any of these ideas?
1: Well, I spent 1.5 hours debating with council housing officers why they don't want to have a local housing scheme, and ignoring the fact that someone in Tewbrook could be given an allocation in Speak. They're away from their family. Their kids then have to travel on council bus services, so that costs the council money. They aren't able to support their grandparents, which means social services are called in. We're calling for a local preference housing scheme. We've worked one in one of our wards at the Woodyard Terrace. 40 of the houses were rented out and 20 were given preference to local people. And straight away, we didn't get a sort of like, you know, 40 people arrived from Croxteth, landed in the middle of Tewbrook and didn't know anybody. Mm-hmm. We had 20 local families moved in, and that helped settle the whole estate into the surrounding community. We're fighting for local preference scheme. It's going to the council cabinet for one of the recommendations, thanks to the Liberal Party. Thanks to the Liberal Party, one of the recommendations to the Housing Working Party will be there should be a targeted effort in the areas of high concentration of derelicts, such as parts of Wavertree, Toxteth, parts of Anfield, Tewbrook and Kensington, and really drill down the number of derelicts. A derelict house can blight the street.
0: Is that leading on from that? A lot of people online I've seen in the Facebook group have raised the issue of fly tipping. Now, do you think fly tipping is linked to these derelict houses and people are just fly tipping there?
1: Some of the derelict properties can be subject to fly tipping, but fly tipping is broader. At the moment, too many people, and it's not just necessarily tenants or any particular type of tenant or resident, too many people get private builders in or a landlord come in, clear a flat and say, I'm not going to bother buying a skip, I'll just throw it in the back entry.
0: Yeah, and how are you going to tackle this?
1: And what we want to do is more enforcement. I'll be honest, I've reported people in the street who fly tipped and said to the council, I've seen them fly tip, I've personally challenged them,
0: and
1: I want the council to prosecute.
0: Yeah, has it happened?
1: And I have to say, it's sadly not enough.
0: Which
1: and
0: is unfortunate because it
1: it's
0: makes
1: not the, unfortunate, yeah. It's actually feeble management. Sorry, let me put it absolutely blunt. It is weak, feeble management. We've produced evidence of address labels, we've produced statements, and we're encouraging residents every week to give witness statements. The last council, we got a freedom of information because council officers will play, they've got a, oh, it's a great stress finding statistics.
0: Yeah.
1: And they find statistics when it suits them, but when it doesn't suit them, they don't find them. So we had to table freedom of informations. And we've got a list of the last freedom of informations. And there's loads of fly tipping tickets in the city centre. So it's great for someone walking around the city table and say, oh, you've lost your crisp packet, have a fine. But in the areas where it's affected, in the terraced streets of Liverpool, where fly tipping is too often routine, the council prosecutions have been like one per ward in 3 months.
0: Wow.
1: That is not an accident. It is a lack of resources. The council needs to understand there is a city of ratepayers live in the terrace areas of Liverpool who pay their rates and deserve a service they're not getting. The council service should not be just about the city centre.
0: Yes.
1: My group, the Liberal Party group, is banging on the door of council officers and councillors, making that clear at cabinet meetings, committee meetings and officers meetings. And, yeah, we've upset a few councillors. And in fairness, quite a few Labour councillors agree with us. But sometimes they're not always strong enough to say to the officers, you're not doing your job.
0: As a councillor yourself, how do you think this, you know, is going to take effect with the other councillors? Do you think you'll all come together and be able to put in an effective plan?
1: How shall I put it? Like every profession, whether it's doctors, policemen, lawyers, you get some people who are very committed. You get some people just do the job because they pay for it. And there's a range of talents. There's a range of motivations. And it's not just true of a Labour council, it's true of other councils. When a council gets too big a majority, and it's been in office for a long while, I've noticed a trend is they've become to spend more time justifying what the council officers are doing or not doing. And they forget they're there to represent the residents. I'm not making a party point, because it was true when the Lib Dems were last in power as well. Every administration, after a while, makes that mistake. They forget why they're there. They're there. Too many of them see themselves as telling the public what they think is good for them.
0: So do you think the councillors should be doing more?
1: Oh, the council could be doing more, should be doing more, and is failing the residents.
0: And yourself, are you actively then reporting them as a councillor and
1: involved? If you go onto any of the Facebooks for Tewbrook and the surrounding communities, which my community support,
2: I'm going to be honest, residents of Newsham Park, which were moved into Kensington for the last boundary review, still come on to us every week with issues. The council is not only... They are removing the refuse, and we are reporting the dumping. What they're not doing is sufficiently prosecuting the people who are doing the dumping, because when the prosecutions start hitting the floor, then the problem will stop.
0: Yes.
2: Too many private builders, too many private landlords are cutting costs, and dumping on the street and passing the burden to the taxpayer. And the council is not pushing back. We have a feeble council. And I don't mind upsetting people. I'll say that publicly. And my group is bringing to the attention of officers at every single level what they're not doing in some of the working class communities who deserve better.
0: Yeah. So do you think the other parties need to be doing better then?
2: Well, I just want to be positive about what our group's doing.
0: Yes. Okay.
2: I think we stand on the record on what we're doing. I don't want to spend my time saying... You know, like, for instance, at most budget meetings, Lib Dems spend all their time abstaining, which is true. I have some genuine disagreements with members of the Green Party because, say, if you want extra services, you can't pretend you don't have to increase taxes to pay for it. But that's, that's our point of view. But we will say what we're doing. And more the point, our communities know what we're doing. And we positively try and involve in the community in doing that. One of the things that council's not very good, and I'll change the subject slightly, one of the other issues is everyone knows the health inequality across the country. There's great health inequality. If you lived in Tubrook or Anfield in Kensington, you will probably have a life expectancy of 12 years less than someone living in Walton or Alton.
0: Mm.
2: And it's not just about income. It's obviously about health education. I'm delighted across our three wards. We launched with the City Region. We helped support a computer training course with the council to encourage people on computer skills. A lot of older people do struggle to even connect, like NHS app. We've done schemes whereby we health adult social care services came in and they've been giving care advice to people and what adaptations they could need to the house to make their life safer in their own homes. And we're trying to support a lot of health initiatives that the council's gone on paper, but not always connect to the communities that need it to happen. And we're leading from the front.
0: Yeah, is there any other initiatives you want to shout out that are going ahead or that are for the community?
2: Yeah, I think one of the biggest impacts, 6 years ago, Joe Anderson and the Labour Party, including Wendy Whitewash from Kensington Ward, said they were going to move Peter Lloyd and close it and move it to Kensington, which would have been absolutely ridiculous. It would have meant that the whole of the West Derby Tubrook area wouldn't have had a sports centre.
0: Mm.
2: And it would have been moved there. We kicked a fuss up. We've been campaigning for the fact it hasn't been renovated. It's now taken 6 years to renovate. The swimming pool probably should be open next week. Let's be in context. The Allies liberated Western Europe quicker than the council renovated Peter Lloyd. but it wouldn't be there if it wasn't for the Liberal Party group kicking a fuss up.
0: And are you encouraging the community to be using this centre?
2: Oh, yeah. My community will not need any encouragement to use it. they'd be crashing at the doors to get it moving, particularly in this weather.
0: Yes.
2: And there's an example where the Liberal Party have rocked the boat, demanded a service doesn't get lost for the area. Labour councillors wouldn't have been able to say that. They would have been told to toe the line.
0: Mm.
2: The Labour Party's got a policy of collective responsibility. As a Liberal, I call it collective irresponsibility. They all have to be as stupid as each other. They've got to do what they're told. Liberals, as councillors, have always got a duty to represent their community and what's best for the city, irrespective of what's good for the party. And I think that gives us our cutting edge that's different than other political parties.
0: Yeah, and what do you think about the recent elections of all the new councillors that win in the Liverpool region, but, you know, just outside, like you got Knowsley, Sefton? What do you think about the outcome and, you know, the councillors that have taken those seats?
2: Well, I'm going to be honest. I think the elections were a mixed bag across the Liverpool City region. We could spend some time going into each, but I don't think it's really helpful. But my view is all the major parties need to listen to the public. You can't have immigration at the level of about 1 million per year or 500,000 per year or whatever, and a projection of a population growing by 10 million over the next decade, not have a housing crisis, mm-hmm. and not have problems with hospitals and GP surgeries and educators trying to educate in 40 different languages rather than a lesser number. And it also does mean the culture of an area changes dramatically, some areas more than others. If you ignore the public, then don't expect the public go to the extremes.
0: Yeah. Do you think the public needs to be listened to more then?
2: The public need to be listened to, and they need to have a more honest dialogue with the public. Yes, immigration has some advantages. Yes, it has some disadvantages. And we need to actually have a more considered policy and lead it for a long while. I campaigned when I was younger for underground evangelical, helping Christians in Eastern Europe who were under repression of the Soviet Union. And we often included actually bringing out religious refugees out of the Soviet Union.
0: Yeah.
2: There are people who are genuine refugees who deserve and need support because they are refugees. I've met a lot of people who've applied for asylum who have come to the UK because there's better economic opportunities. That is not what asylum's for.
0: Yeah.
2: And the authorities have failed to ensure that asylum is for people who are suffering from fear of life or persecution and danger to life and person because of their race, religion or creed and would be in danger in any part of the country. So, for instance, an example, Christians are having a raw deal in Nigeria. But that's only true in northern Nigeria, the Muslim states on the border.
0: Mm.
2: But if they lived in Biafra or the Delta state, being a Christian is not a problem. So there is no case for saying someone should need Nigeria because of religious persecution.
0: Mm.
2: But there is a case they've moved within the country.
0: Yeah.
2: And the country is failing them. Don't get it, can be wrong. And I've supported protests to the Nigerian embassy. But there's no need for them to come to the UK because southern Nigeria is perfectly safe for the Christian community.
0: Mm.
2: And we can't be the asylum hostel of the world.
0: Yes.
2: And
0: do you think it needs to be more controlled then?
2: There does need to be more control and more honest control. Mm. That means genuine asylum seekers do need support. One of the biggest groups of people coming to the UK is from Eritrea. We've never had any historical links with Eritrea.
0: Mm.
2: It was a former Italian colony.
0: Mm.
2: It doesn't have a civil war.
0: Yeah.
2: It doesn't have religious persecution because it's got a mixed Christian, Coptic and Islamic population, which has been fairly settled. So why on earth are we taking thousands, tens of thousands of people from Eritrea as a country who only want to avoid conscription?
0: Hmm.
2: Conscription is a political choice by their country.
0: Hmm.
2: So I think we need to separate asylum out of immigration, and then we should look at a skills max. And I know, for instance, in construction industry, there's a massive shortage of construction skills.
0: Hmm.
2: For us to turn away people with a construction skill because they don't have a high earnings level is absolutely counterproductive.
0: Yes.
2: We have a shortage of agricultural workers. There's a great use of agricultural workers in East Anglia. But people coming to work here for a period, if British people go to Abu Dhabi, they don't get citizenship.
0: No.
2: They come on a work permit.
0: Yes. So you think maybe we should have more work permits?
2: I think we should have work permits were sensible. I mean, one of the biggest absurd nonsenses, I think there's one kebab shop in Oldham that had 400 people come on asylum passes because they needed people to cut meat.
0: Hmm.
2: Well, I don't think there really should be a great shortage of people who could cut joints of meat in the UK, halal or otherwise. So I think we need more rigorous government. We need to be honest with the public. And the established parties should stop sulking about the public voting stream and stop labelling people racist and actually say, come on, sit down, listen to the public.
0: And what the public want, yeah.
2: Listen to the public, engage with the public. Sometimes actually say to them, sorry, an example in Liverpool, we've got a fantastic community from Kerala. Actually, their health sector in that southern Indian state is renowned as being the world leading healthcare. And they virtually make a great contribution to our hospitals. So I think we need to have a considered factual debate. Not shout people down as being racist because you say something that you don't want to hear. Listen to them and change what's policies that not necessarily always listen to the public and agree with everything, but at least meet them halfway. And if you don't be upset or surprised if people vote the extremes.
0: Hmm. So leading on from that, the change in leadership is coming along. So, you know, Keir Starmer resigned yesterday. What do you think about that? Do you think the country's going to change? Will it change your job if we get Andy Burnham in power or someone different?
2: I always try to look at people positively until I know otherwise. Andy Burnham has been a long-standing supporter of electoral reform, which will make a voting system where people vote for what they want, not vote what they don't want. I hope he gives the Labour Party leadership, which, by the way, the Labour Party itself has voted for support for PR, but the Parliamentary Party has often objected. I think that's good news. I think he's been quite brave. He's actually said, I'm prepared to cut down on the welfare bill, and we do need to improve support for long-term investment. I think any businessman would say that's right. Keir Starmer wobbled.
0: Yes, I think he came into a country in crisis and he didn't do the best job.
2: I think that's incredibly generous. I think he was totally indecisive, wanted to come to power. Many people will get up on television, say how everything is terrible, and when they get into power, don't have a clue where to start. It's a bit like Nick Clegg and the Liberal Democrats.
0: Yeah,
2: he came into office, wanted the jag, and didn't want to change any policies, and just rolled over by the Tory party because he didn't have a clue what to do. He never thought about, I could be in opposition, or I could be in a coalition. We in the Liberal Party have always said you could try and find the common good, work with the administration on things that need to be done, and sometimes it will mean a bit of compromise. Therefore, we've worked with the Labour Party on a couple of the long-term budgets for council, and we're the only opposition to do it. I think Burnham will be a fresh leadership start, and I think he's got more credibility and ability to persuade people to make some of the difficult decisions that need to be made. Whether he does, time will tell.
0: Yes, that's what I always say,
2: but
0: only time.
2: We should always look at the positive. I think his knowledge of the benefits of devolution are fundamentally useful. I think England as a country has been grossly dominated by London-centric policies, by people who live in London, legislate in London, work in London, never see the environment outside London, the home counties, and don't believe there's a world existing north for the Watford Gap. I think Burnham will be a healthy change. But whether he can carry a Labour Party to some make some of the difficult decisions that they have so far evaded doing, only time will tell.
0: Yeah. Thank you so much for coming on to the conversation with me. Do you have any last minute, you know, future plans or initiatives that you want to mention before we say goodbye?
2: I think I'd say to the voters of Liverpool, I think there's a strong prospect that there will be no political party with a majority in the city next year.
0: It is a four-party system now.
2: Well, yeah. I think it's even in Liverpool, it's even much bigger than that.
0: Even bigger, yeah.
2: Yeah, in Liverpool, it's bigger than that. I want to assure the residents of Liverpool, the Liberal Party will try and support a stable budget and a stable administration, irrespective of who the lead parties are. We will put the city first, and we will be a constructive opposition. And just like we did during the budget working parties when the council changed the close down, we will stay the course. We won't play games. We'll put our concerns on the table. We will we'll need to compromise. We will work with other people to put the city first. And that I can assure all the residents, if you vote for the Liberal Party, you know what you're going to get.
0: Yeah, thank you so much.
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4: Hi everyone, I'm Jo from Jobs Plus Toxteth. If you live in Liverpool 8, you're out of work, thinking about a career change, or just need a bit of support, we are a local, friendly team who are here to help you with anything from CVs, job searching, applications, and interview practice. 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

Well, hello and welcome back to another episode of Mersey Women. It's so great to have your company this afternoon. 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You can also get us on your smart speaker. Ask it gently to play Mersey Women, play Liverpool Community Radio, and you can get all the catch-up episodes and all the other great shows that we put out here from LCR on our website, l-c-or.co.uk. So, yes, I'm Kira Jones and I am creator and presenter of Mersey Women. This is a show that is all about helping in our own little way to help the lives and of all girls and women in Merseyside and help them live their best lives possible through having just brilliant guests on the show talking about the stuff that matters to us, eh?

I'm also a mum myself. My kids now, they're in their early 20s, so they know it all. It's great. Yeah, they're 24 and they're 22. And I always like to put a shout out for my son Cormac, who's 22, is both profoundly and beautifully autistic in equal measures. And he's been my greatest teacher, guys, you know, for just opening our minds to all our differences and the importance of acknowledging them and supporting those differences and then embracing it, because that just makes such a rich world for everyone. Everyone benefits from that one. And yeah, just briefly, that this little accent of mine was not from the lovely town of Liverpool. I like to think it's from an equally lovely town called Dublin across the Irish Sea. But I've been living in Liverpool, an adopted city, for the past 25 years and no plans to go anywhere. So great to have your company. So what have we got coming up on the show today? Well, going back to that passion of mine for looking after our health and well-being at every point in our lives, we recently heard from 54s, which is a newly formed group in Liverpool area for women who suddenly find themselves at that chapter of their lives, sometimes known as the menopause. So the founders of the group, Beth and Dawn, they got in touch with us wondering, could we talk more about this topic, please? And of course, we said, yes, we would be delighted to talk about a topic that affects roughly half the world's population and has done throughout our evolution as a species. And yet, sadly, isn't it true, there still seems to be so many misunderstandings and unnecessary suffering, quite frankly, and stigma surrounding this topic, doesn't there? So hopefully today, with the wonderful company that we have in the studio, we're going to attempt to demystify the subject a little bit and kind of break down the barriers and just kind of make it just a little bit, shed a little bit of light here, and hopefully leave you feeling perhaps even a little more informed or enlightened about the subject and basically okay about the topic. So along with Beth and Dawn, who I'm delighted to welcome to the studio today, I'm also delighted to welcome Dr. Jen Peters to the show. And Jen is a local GP working community sexual health with many years of experience supporting women through menopause and related health concerns. She also holds the British Menopause Society's Management of the Menopause Certificate and is dedicated to providing evidence-based, compassionate care. She's passionate about women's health, so committed to empowering women and girls to achieve their full potential by supporting their physical well-being, mental health, and social confidence at every stage of life. So it's just wonderful to have Jen here too with us to have a really nice kind of balanced conversation here from our lived experience and our expertise. And just another little footnote on Ben, we're throwing out bios here today. She's born and bred in Liverpool and she's mum to three boys, bringing both professional experience and expertise and a personal understanding of kind of the challenges women face while balancing, come back to that, isn't it, the family, work and their own well-being. But to get us in the mood here now for what I'm sure is going to be a really lively and enlightening conversation, let's just have a little listen to a bit of music. We're going to have a local female artist, Katie Brown, and Liable.

0: That was the lovely Katie Brown on Liable. So welcome back to the show, to Mersey Women, where today we are talking all things menopause related. So let's get into this conversation. If it's all right, I'd like to turn to Beth and Dawn, who first got in touch with us a little while back, the show. And I'm just wondering, can you briefly give us our listeners a little story, kind of the story behind the founding of your group, 50 Forwards, please?
1: Hi. Thanks for having us on here. I'm Beth. And I'm here with Dawn, and we've known each other since we were in our 20s. We met at a toddler group, and we've just gone through every stage of life for a woman that you can go through, and now we find ourselves in our 50s. And when we hit 50, we'd sort of experienced a lot of life events and realised that we needed support more than ever for the menopause and the perimenopause. And we decided to set up the group, 50 Forwards, which is on an Instagram page. And we just try and offer advice and information for women in Liverpool, especially.
2: It did progress to podcasts, so we've done some podcasts, which is at 50 Forwards, which you get on Spotify or wherever you listen to your podcasts. So we talk about menopause, but we also talk about other things that women go through in life.
0: Okay.
2: There's quite a few different subjects, but where we're both at now is menopause. We've come through the perimenopause and we're into menopause and we're still navigating that. There's still so many things we don't understand, and we just talk about our experiences. And we welcome other people's experiences and feedback.
0: Okay. And just wondering, the very fact that you felt so propelled to sort start a little group like this, may I ask, did you have some quite negative experiences to date around the whole area of the menopause, from maybe not perhaps knowing what's out there or what to expect, or do you know?
1: Yeah, the event of it happening, you know, was just in total despair, because you didn't know what was going on. You know, you'd feel rage, you'd be overly emotional. Also, we were dealing with teenagers as well, which was a lot to cope with.
0: Comes with their own challenges. We were saying off air before, yes.
1: And we were just sort of floundering around, really, weren't we? We were saying, what's happening? What help can we get? But then the media started talking about it.
2: Okay. When we were starting to go through it, it wasn't talked about much. It was only a few years later that it came to the fore, and Davina McCall opened a lot up on the media, didn't she? And then but before that, what did women do? Because women didn't know what was going on, and there wasn't such a thing as a menopause clinic, or it wasn't widely advertised, if there was. And also GPs are limited in their knowledge, because I think it's part of their training that they have to. I don't know, Jen will be able to let us know more, but I don't think it's compulsory for GPs to know a lot about the menopause.
0: So it sounds like, from what you're saying, there was almost a feeling of kind of bit at a loss here. Well, is that fair to say that you felt you're not quite sure where to go to kind of get the proper expert guidance, because there can be so much, can't there, out there in the world, and in the world of social media and everything, that could be quite far away from the actual, you know, truth. And we're talking about our health here at the end of the day, aren't we? And as you say, so rightly, women in their 50s, and I'm one of them too, very proud to say, you kind of, so many responsibilities as generally you have, don't you, at that point in your life, be it children, be it aging parents, or wider, you know, wider network of a family that requires support. And then perhaps you like to say, if you're following career paths as well, you might be quite kind of peaking there in ways, and there's expectations of that, and you have those dreams and ambitions, which is what we're all about, Mersey Women, that we can do both here. But it's a lot, isn't it?
2: Yes.
0: Yeah, it's a lot. I think maybe it's time, shall we turn to Jen? No pressure here, Jen. Welcome to the show. It's really wonderful to have you here. And I think I just would want to put out an opening question here for us both here in the program, and especially our listeners out there. Can you just briefly tell us, the layperson, what is the menopause, please?
3: Absolutely, and I think that's probably a good place to start, isn't it, with some definitions. So actually, menopause is a retrospective diagnosis. So you become menopausal when you are 12 months after your last natural menstrual period. So this is for women who are having their normal periods, you know, they're not on a method of contraception that might render them bleed free. This is for women who are having normal natural periods, 12 months without one, we are now menopausal, postmenopausal. What is harder to define is the perimenopause. So average age of menopause, 51. Perimenopause is that lead up to menopause status. So that will vary a lot for women. Average age again, about 46, but as with everything, it's a range. So for some women, it might be earlier than that. For some women, it might be later. But it's that time when we're starting to see some fluctuations in hormones. So ultimately, our sex hormones, estrogen and progesterone, mm-hmm. they're declining. Yep. And in that perimenopause state, they're often quite fluctuant. So you might get 1 month higher levels, one level low, slightly lower levels. So that's why we see a lot of time women say, oh, for last month I felt dreadful, I had flushes, sweats, but actually this month I feel all right. Okay. You know, it's that change in hormones which is ultimately leading to the decline.
0: So for women now listening out there today wondering, am I going through the perimenopause, what would be kind of the key sort of markers from what you're saying there to look for?
3: Yeah, absolutely. Mm. So often the first change is a change to their cycle, their menstrual cycle, if they are not on a method that changes their bleeding pattern. So they might start to see longer gaps between periods, or periods might become heavier or shorter gaps. That's often the first sign that things are starting to change. And then things like the flushes, sweats, as we mentioned. Mm. Now, not every woman will experience those. The vast majority will, but not everyone. Okay. They might start to notice other things like joint pains, rage, irritability, some mood change, difficulty sleeping, brain fog.
0: Oh.
3: I guess pretty much any symptom you could think of will be down somewhere, yes. potentially being a menopausal one.
0: It's so broad then, isn't it?
3: It's so broad.
0: And this is hard, isn't it?
3: Cause really hard, yeah.
0: Because you're wondering, is it directly related to the perimenopause or could it be something
3: Absolutely.
0: Else?
3: Absolutely. And often women come quite rightly saying, can I have a blood test to tell me if I am in this stage? And actually for the vast majority of women, that's not particularly helpful. So especially in women 45 and over, we're going more on symptoms.
0: Okay.
3: That level of that hormone at that point in time is unlikely to be helpful. The time when we definitely would want to check hormone levels is women who are under 40 and we're suspecting premature menopause or premature ovarian failure.
0: Okay. That's helpful.
3: But on the whole, we're thinking of symptoms. What is that person in front of me telling me?
0: Okay, so a woman, a listener out there, or even, I mean, I'm so conscious as well of our partners here, isn't it? Listener part, those closest to them, because know them better than anybody, don't they? Then, you know, and often they're seeing, especially if we're talking mood swings here or possible the brain fog that you refer to, and that the concerns, would you advise them to go to long term GP or what?
3: Yeah,
0: do you suggest?
3: Absolutely. And you know, I'm a GP myself, I know what a hard job it is, and as you quite rightly said, you know, for all GPs this won't be their area of interest, but there's certainly a lot of GPs who are really interested in this topic and will have gone on to do additional training. So I guess the first port of call definitely would be your GP, and you know, I think it's totally reasonable to ask at your practice, is there somebody who has an interest in this? It might not be a GP, it might be one of the specialist nurses, but is there anybody here who, you know, has a good knowledge of this topic who I could speak to?
0: That's good advice, actually, isn't it? Because we often hear that, and I guess Beth and Dawn, bringing you back in here, do you often hear that from your network, that people, women yourselves perhaps even, got along to GPs and felt, really, actually, this is not their area of interest, you know?
1: Yeah, I actually went to my GP, who was a young male doctor, and I said to him, I've just watched Lorraine Kelly telling me on TV that Dr. Hilary Jones prescribed her patches, so can I have some, please? Because I think I'm in perimenopause. And okay. I gave him all my symptoms that I had, and he prescribed me. But I don't know whether, you know, there wasn't much information for me. I'd sort of looked at it myself.
0: Yeah, and did you feel quite happy then with that consultation, and you were
1: Absolutely.
0: Listened to? Good,
1: yeah.
0: Good.
1: Yeah.
0: No, this is what we want to hear, isn't it? Because we don't always hear this feedback from, fair to say, Jen, isn't
3: Absolutely.
0: It? I'm sorry.
3: Yeah,
0: you know what I mean?
3: No,
0: it's the world we're in, isn't it? And that, and kind of leading into that now, but patches and that and the whole world, and we could do a whole show on just HRT, could we? I think we need to mention it here, and kind of, what part it plays, Jen, what's your take on it, and what advice would you give?
3: Yeah, absolutely. So I think the management of menopausal symptoms is, you know, multifactorial. There's so many bits to the puzzle. Hormone replacement therapy, or HRT, is definitely one of them. So that does what it says on the tin, really. We are replacing, replenishing, topping up those hormones that are fluctuating, ultimately declining. So as you mentioned, there's a few different ways that that can be delivered. When a woman still has their uterus, their womb, we need to give both hormones, estrogen and progesterone. So if we give estrogen on its own or unopposed, the worry there is that we would risk thickening up that womb lining.
0: Okay.
3: So for women who are still have their womb in place, we are given two hormones, estrogen and progesterone. So it's the estrogen that's helping with those symptoms, but the progesterone's protecting the womb lining. For women who've had their womb removed, they've had a hysterectomy for whatever reason, in that scenario, we only need to give estrogen replacement.
0: Okay.
3: There's a just slight caveat to that. For some women who've had their womb removed for reasons like endometriosis, we often still do give progesterone as well. But on the whole, rule of thumb, if you've got your womb, still, it's estrogen and progesterone.
0: Okay. And the thinking behind it is we're replacing the hormones that are depleting because those hormones are so needed. In every system in the body, virtually.
3: Well, right? Absolutely, But saying that, you know, HRT isn't for everyone,
0: no.
3: And I don't think everybody has to go on it or feel like they need it. It's really for those women who are struggling, you know,
0: okay.
3: Their symptoms are affecting them day to day, work, home life, impact on their mental health. You know, we should really be offering this as an option to those.
0: Okay.
3: Those people.
0: And here in 2026, because there's been so much, hasn't there, over the years out there about HRT and concerns with it and risks, etc. Where are we up to now in 2026?
3: Yeah, absolutely. With, so yeah. You're totally right. There was some big studies that came out back in the 90s and that really put a lot of people, including doctors, prescribers, off.
0: Yeah.
3: Taking HRT and being given HRT. Now, actually, the studies did have quite a few flaws in them, which, you know, we now know about. It was generally older women who were given the HRT in those studies. They were given more higher risk preparations of HRT. For the vast majority of women, the benefits of HRT outweigh the risks if we're given it at the right time. So that would usually be around the time of menopause.
0: Okay.
3: So we're not saying necessarily starting it in the 70s, 80s, 90s, but if this woman's coming to me, she's late 40s, she's in her 50s, for the vast majority of women, those benefits are going to outweigh the risks.
0: Okay, now that's really good to hear and kind of reassuring, isn't it? And I'm just going back to one of the symptoms you mentioned there, and we were talking off air before, Beth and Dawn, I think you had a question around this brain fog. Did you have a question around this?
2: Yeah, a lot of people say they have brain fog, but what does that actually mean, and how is it affected by menopause? What is the correlation between the two?
3: Absolutely. And I think everybody's definition of brain fog is very different. So I've had women say to me, I've been in the middle of this big important meeting and my mind has gone blank and I just didn't know what to say. Or I've been chatting to this person who I've known for years and years and I can't remember their name. So I think it is very variable what people mean by brain fog. And I guess that reduction in estrogen definitely does play a part in that. But it's not only that. I mean, as we were chatting before, I'm not quite at that stage yet. But I would say that often I have brain fog, but I think it's a combination of working full time, busy life, busy mum. So I think it's, you know, it's often a combination of things, isn't it?
0: Yeah.
3: But certainly that does seem to be one of the predominant symptoms that people do come reporting that they're finding in perimenopause and menopause.
0: I know, because that's does that help answer your question there?
2: It does sound like it's mainly forgetfulness, or it's harder to process information and remember things, and obviously Jen has said it's to do with that decline in estrogen.
3: Yeah, often women find when they do have some estrogen replacement, they do become sharper. They feel their, you know, their memory and things has improved.
2: Can I just throw in a bit of a curveball now?
3: I've only just
2: thought of it now, but we've discussed it, me and Beth. Where does testosterone come in?
3: Okay, yeah, really interesting conversation, testosterone. And like you said before, you could probably have a whole show on testosterone.
0: Yeah.
3: So it's very much in the social media domain at the moment, testosterone, isn't it? So certainly on the NHS anyway, our only indication for prescribing testosterone is for low libido or low sexual desire. There's some thoughts out there that it might help with other things like energy levels, general well-being, but kind of strictly on the NHS, we should be thinking about libido issues. And of course, libido, again, is such a difficult topic.
0: I know.
3: There's so many contributing factors.
0: There is. And yeah, now hopefully, and we'll get into it a little bit later if we have a chance, because, you know, we talk about the menopause here, but it's the impact, isn't it? On every area of one's life and and relationships and family. So we're definitely going to, touch on that, definitely. Yeah. But no, that's really, really helpful, guys. So for the beginning, we think you're having symptoms, a listener out there and wondering, first port of call, reach the GP and asking at the practice, is there anybody who has a specialist interest in that? Yeah. That's a really good tip.
3: Yeah,
0: because, there's so many different facets, isn't there, in medicine that you can kind of follow down. So if you're particularly interested in it, then you're going to be passionate about it. You're passionate about this,
3: Jen. Oh, absolutely. Yeah, the problem is you can't do it justice in a 10-minute appointment.
0: I know. Oh, my gosh. Well, it's quite a lot here to think about, but I think we'll just pause for a little bit of music now and we'll come back. And this isn't doom and gloom, my friends. Not at all. Oh, no. We have got lots of tips here and guidance. So we're going to leave this show on a high here now, in control, definitely.
3: Oh, 100%.
0: 100%. So let's have a little listen to Eleanor Kelly and Eventually.

0: that was the lovely Eleanor Nelly, and eventually that's beautiful. So welcome back to our great conversation here today on Mersey Women about all things to do with the menopause. And my welcome back to Beth and Dawn from 50 Forward and Jen, our expert here on all things menopause. And it's such a vast topic, my friends, isn't it? Like, to try and cover here. But I think we've kind of, thank you so much, Jen, there. We've kind of covered, like, you know, kind of markers where a woman might think she might be going through that perimenopausal phase and when to reach out for help, etc., and what help is out there, you know, and starting off with your GP and asking if anybody in the surgery would be particular interest in the menopause. So and obviously to go to them, we've talked about HRT and that. But I often think, though, you know, it's such a vast array of symptoms here. They're so broad, and the impact this must have for women, not only on themselves but on them, those closest to them, their partners, their children, their parents, their colleagues at work. Can you kind of, from your experience, Jen, and talking and supporting women along this, do you find that there's a lot of concern there that goes out to that wider?
1: Yeah, there really is, really is. And I think we touched a bit on libido before, but that is often, you know, what a lot of women come to us to discuss, you know, if they feel brave enough to have that conversation.
0: Okay.
1: And again, as we said, lots of reasons for that, ranging from how they feel to themselves, due to just actually sex is really painful now when it never used to be. So I think I would just encourage women to try and be as open and honest as they can. You know, certainly as a GP, this won't be anything that we haven't heard before.
0: Yeah.
1: And it takes a lot for us to get embarrassed about things. So really would encourage women, if they are struggling with symptoms, to come forward.
0: I know, and it's almost as well encouraging women not to wait for it to get too bad, isn't it? You know, kind of be really clued in, isn't it? I always try to help myself this too, you know, that be clued into your body and how you roll and what works for you, and be tuned in when it's not quite that way, isn't it? It's
1: absolutely
0: looking after ourselves here, isn't it? And responding to that and going, actually, no, there's a bit of a change going on here. It has been for a few weeks before we get to the crisis point, you know.
1: And I think, you know, empowering yourself with information as much as possible, and I really feel for everybody, really, but women in particular, because there's so much information out there. It's, who do you trust, who do you listen to? And I can certainly recommend some really decent websites which we can link to the show. Good quality evidence,
0: great. That's it, isn't it? Because you could be drown in the info out there, and that in itself is overwhelmed, so you just don't even want to go there, do you? Like, you're kind of think this is just too much effort, quite frankly, and I've got all this in my intray, my life and my job and my kids and everything else going on. But you know, as the old saying goes, you can't pour from an empty cup here, can you? And don't look after ourselves. So that's interesting. Do you often find then it's sadly still when women are quite breaking point, really, that they come along?
1: And often, you know, with the libido thing, it's just, I'm worried my husband's going to leave me, or he's going to get fed up, or I'm going to have to quit my job because I can't function like I used to, and I've got big decisions to make. And that's really sad to hear that, isn't
0: it's
1: it,
0: really
1: that women
0: sad.
1: Feel like that.
0: What advice then would you give, firstly, here, for partners? Partners are listening in today. Male, female, whatever, partners who are listening in, those closest to these women.
1: Absolutely. And I think it's checking in, isn't it? It's checking in on your partner. You know, is she doing okay? Is trying to be as supportive as possible.
0: Yes.
1: Which I know can be hard. And not dismissing things, you know.
0: Yeah.
1: Encouraging that person that you love to go and seek help and think about the best ways that you can support.
0: Yeah, absolutely, isn't it? And it's just leaning back into it, isn't it? That kind of nurturing those close relationships for us all, which is so important.
1: Yeah.
0: Beth and Dawn, I don't know if you want to come in here at all. I mean, your networks, have you found?
2: Yeah, for me it was definitely close female friends, my friends, who could relate, who were going through it. And also my adult daughter as well. She'd been hearing about it in her workplace. So at least some employers were addressing the issue.
0: I know on that, actually, thank you for raising that. That's really important point, isn't it? Support from employers at this time. Is there, like, you do hear quite a bit, there's legislation going through, correct me
1: absolutely,
0: if I'm wrong
1: yeah.
0: here. Is that right, Jen?
1: Yeah, there was an act passed last year, wasn't there?
0: Yeah.
1: That, workplaces, I think, with 250 or more employees are going to have to produce like a menopause action plan,
0: right?
1: To kind of show how they're going to support their staff going through menopause.
0: Yeah.
1: And again, just hearing anecdotally from patients, it does seem that there are a lot of workplaces who do have things in place, you know. They'll have like a lunchtime group, or you know, they'll do webinars, or they'll have some support for staff, which I think is so important.
0: It's so important. I know actually they do in the NHS, they do. Mm. To be fair, there's quite a lot has gone into that, and as you say, you know, even a 10-minute webinar or your lunch break or whatever, it's
1: cool, the option to wear cooler uniform, better material, you know,
0: these sort of things. It's the practical
1: fans,
0: things,
1: day-to-day lunch life. Breaks, water stations, you know.
0: Basics.
1: Simple things, yeah.
2: And sometimes it is the most simple things, and the most simple adjustments can make all the difference, isn't it?
3: I did hear a while ago, I was watching a program actually, and the police had one in place, and a female police officer said if she's really fatigued in the morning, she can phone in and she can come in at 11 o'clock and maybe she wakes a bit later, but it was that flexible.
0: That's nice.
3: For menopausal women.
0: That openness, like I said at the top of the show, this is something affecting half the population. So like we need to have the baselines here, don't we?
1: Oh, absolutely.
0: Oh, no, completely, completely.
2: And sort of waking up at 3 a.m., 4 a.m., you go through that phase as well. And then you have to get up for work and it's...
0: Yeah. Parental duties and everything, and you're exhausted.
2: And you find yourself nodding off in the late afternoon at work. Because of the fact you haven't had a proper night's sleep.
1: And I think as well, you know, talking about basics there, we mustn't kind of forget about the actual basics, like good diet, good nutrition, making sure that we're getting some exercise, the importance of strength training, resistance training, really protecting our muscle
0: mass. That really increases, Jen, doesn't it, as women go into their 50s, am I right in saying that?
1: So again, these hormones, these changes in hormones,
0: we're reducing our
1: muscle mass, our strength, and you know, resistance training is so important. So absolutely, by all means, you know, getting out walking, great, but we need some weights as
0: well. We
1: need some weights.
0: It's for the core body strength, is that right?
1: Absolutely. We don't want to be falling, we don't want to be breaking our hip, you know, we want some good diet, good protein, good exercise.
0: Okay, that's great, great help, great tips. No, absolutely, because there is that saying too, isn't there? You are what you eat, and the kind of, you know, energy giving foods, isn't it?
1: Absolutely.
0: And kind of, we can't get away from that. Just, I remember when we were preparing for the show, Jen, as well, you were quite keen to mention, just briefly, actually, it seems ironic, but and around this topic, contraception.
1: Because I think this is often quite overlooked. Women assume they're perimenopausal, menopausal, there's no chance of pregnancy. So again, I just wanted to put a little shout out there to say, you know, we should still definitely be thinking of this as well. And again, the official advice is if you're still having natural periods, you need contraception for 2 years after your last period if you're under 50, 1 year after your last period if you're over 50. And of course, there's lots of methods of contraception that we have available. And some of them can be used as part of HRT as well. So, you know.
0: Okay, so you could be on both. You could on contraception and HRT.
1: Absolutely. So you can get a little device, a coil, an intrauterine device that releases a very small amount of progesterone hormone, does a great job thinning your womb lining, so it's sorting out your half of your HRT, part of your HRT, sorting out your contraception, and generally getting rid of your horrible bleeding as well.
0: So it ticks quite a few
1: boxes.
0: Actually, and for women, again, I'm just thinking here in Liverpool, Merseyside, where we're going out to, but indeed the wider world to discuss that, I guess, start off the GP, or do we have clinics in Liverpool?
1: There's loads of places now women can get contraception, ranging from GP, sexual health services, lots of pharmacies now provide contraception care as well.
0: Okay.
1: Some areas it's online provision you couldn't get. So, definitely, I guess it's not what most people would want, is a little surprise pregnancy in their late 40s or early 50s.
0: That will be a whole other show, my friends.
1: Yes. But it happens.
0: It does happen. And we'd have plenty to talk about.
1: Yes.
0: I know. Not today, though. Beth Dawn, is there anything you want to come on with here?
3: Just going back to when you were saying about relationships and stuff, you do become quite irritable and you lack the same patience, and that can affect your relationships with everyone around you, really, I think. And there's periods of time where you're just not emotionally present because you, you know, so that does affect your relationships with everyone around you. So that is, you know, I've had a period of time when I look back now and see that's how I was.
0: Yeah. Mm. Did you find anything that helped during that time at all, Dawn?
3: Well, I did go on HRT, so when I was at particularly low mood, I did go on HRT and I have been on it since. So it's keeping me on an even keel.
0: Yeah.
3: Emotionally, I would say.
0: Yeah.
2: Mm. And there's a lot of women who need antidepressants, you know, because there's a feeling of a lack of joy. I felt it for a while as well.
0: Mm-hmm. Yeah.
2: You can't feel happy. You can't feel any joy, even though you know your life is good.
0: Mm. Yes.
2: And you've got, you're alive and you've got all your lovely family and friends, but you just feel a lack of joy, like a dark mood.
0: That must have been quite scary.
2: It is scary when you've never felt like that before, but you know that it is connected to the midlife.
0: Was that explained to you, Beth, and thank you for sharing that as a matter of interest? Was that explained to you? That's
2: the doctor always said, you know, will always offer you them if you've got a low mood. But no, I guess I kind of read about it and talked to people, talked to friends about it.
0: Do you have any thoughts on this, Jane?
1: I think it's great that you've brought that up, actually, because again, a lot of the talk on social media is, oh, you've been fobbed off with antidepressants. That's absolutely not the case. You know, often it's a combination of treatment, and it might be HRT and an antidepressant that's needed, you know. So they definitely do have a role in menopause management.
0: Yeah.
1: So I think that is really important that you've highlighted that.
0: Thank you.
2: Of course, also it coincided with my mother passing away as well. The perimenopause, when I was getting all the symptoms, and that was just the worst time, you know, if there's something else happening, you know, like parents passing away or being ill, or, you know, any sort of really significant event kind of piles it on even more.
4: Layer upon layer upon layer, and you're grieving for your parent. You're going through that process of bereavement, which is so individual, isn't it?
2: Because so I can look back now and see, sort of rationalise it now, whereas at the time
1: you probably thought, what is the universe throwing at me, more and more stuff to deal with.
4: Oh, I'm glad that you
1: absolutely
4: you got the help you needed, Beth, isn't it? And for anybody listening who might think the thing may be going through something not too similar, what would you advise, Beth?
2: I think always keep talking.
4: Yeah.
2: You know, don't keep it to yourself.
4: Yeah.
2: You must have somebody that you can talk to, and if not, then go to the GP and they will get your counsellor or somebody, you know, don't bottle it up.
4: And I think we also need to remember, like, anybody can phone the GP for somebody else, can't they, if they're concerned? Do you know what I mean?
1: Can always, we might, if that person hasn't necessarily got permission to kind of speak for that patient, for that person, we can always listen to concerns. We probably couldn't share information, but we could take on board those concerns.
4: As a friend, I'm just thinking here, you could contact and say, just, you know, and then it's over to.
1: And now most practices use the e-consultation. So obviously they're quite long for, you know, fill in,
4: an
1: hour of your time.
4: Yes, indeed.
1: But, you know, you can really put down what you're struggling with on that. Okay. And I think that can be really helpful for you to kind of collect your thoughts, get it all down, but also then for that person, that health professional reading it, can say, look, I can see what's going on here and what this person needs help with.
4: It's almost that idea of the catharsis of journaling, isn't it? Even the writing things down, and just, it's offloading, isn't it? It's a form of offloading, just taking the weight and sharing the load, isn't
1: Absolutely.
4: Jen, going back to what we chatted about before when we were researching, you were quite keen as well to mention just sort of the broader, if we have a moment, and I think we might, gynae health and that, and that we should, as women, we should be looking out for at this point. Is there any kind of tips there?
1: Not forgetting to be going for your smear appointments when you're called, your mammograms when you're called, checking those breasts. That is one of the increased risks with hormone replacement therapy, small increased risk of breast cancer.
4: Okay.
1: But, you know, there are other things that can increase that risk as well. So being overweight, drinking lots of alcohol, you know, looking at all those modifiable risk factors that people can, you know, adjust. I'm not saying it's easy, of course it's not, but, you know, looking at what you can do on a personal level to improve your general well-being and your health.
4: Okay. Was there any tips that you had, like, kind of this change, kind of kind of gets it's a bit more intimate now, but you know, the gynae health and
1: yeah, absolutely.
4: So we touched on it before about
1: painful sex. So
4: yeah,
1: the bladder, the vagina, the vulva, that can really suffer that area from that reduction in hormones. So it's not uncommon to experience things like vaginal dryness, recurrent water infections, running the loo all the time, and you can have what we call localized estrogen, so a little pessary or a cream that delivers estrogen just to that area. So it's quite different from the whole body HRT. This is very local acting, very, very low risk. And, you know, there's hardly any woman really who couldn't use that.
4: Okay.
1: And it can be life changing for some women,
4: wow,
1: you know, if they've just got symptoms in that area, definitely work. And you can even get it over the counter now in the pharmacy.
4: Okay. Yeah. Oh, right. Oh, yeah, that's good, isn't it?
1: Yeah.
4: I think as well, Beth and Dawn, did you have a question about postmenopausal bleeding? Was it or something? Did you want to ask, Jen?
3: When to worry.
1: Mm-hmm. Yeah, so if you've gone over that 12 months since that last natural period and you see any bleeding, we want to know about it as GPs,
4: definitely. Okay.
1: Yeah, so anything over that 12 months is classed as postmenopausal. It's not unusual to get a bit of bleeding when you first start HRT. Within the first few months, that's acceptable. Again, if it starts after 6 months or, you know, it's very heavy, problematic, again, definitely worth, you know, speaking to somebody about that.
4: Oh, yes. Thank you for that. Well worth raising. Yeah, I know, because you could still be a bit like, oh, they're just lighter now.
1: Yeah,
4: or
1: it's
4: whatever.
1: Just a period this time. Yeah. But yeah, we'd always want to know about that.
4: Okay. Did you have any other questions at this point coming up, Dawn?
2: Just wondering if perimenopause and menopause are linked to any joint pain, because we tend to find we get a lot of joint pain, back, knee, hip, and aching, a general aching.
1: Yeah.
2: I'm not saying it's all the time, but
1: you know, you're aware of that.
2: It's quite common amongst people that...
1: Yeah, definitely. So yeah, aging definitely contributes to that. But yeah, again, that reduction in estrogen, that, you know, reduction in your muscle mass, you know, your bone health can be affected as well postmenopausally. So again, coming back to that importance of the good diet, the good lifestyle, you know, good exercise, strength resistance training, really, really important. And for some women, HRT helps with those bone and joint problems, but not always.
4: Pilates is good, isn't it?
1: Yes.
4: I'm a big fan. Yoga, I'm a big fan.
1: Yeah. I think the idea is just a bit of a mix of things.
4: It's a mix.
1: Isn't it?
4: And the thing as well, isn't it, with exercise, you got to do what you enjoy.
1: Yeah.
4: Don't you? Or you're not going to do it otherwise.
1: And
4: like,
1: you feel better after.
4: Yeah, oh, completely.
1: You really do feel better.
4: Oh, yeah, and you're allowed to. And smoke, a little bit of smoke, just a little sprinkling of smoke. Yeah, I've done my workout. Just a little bit, you know. It admits everything else, you know. So I wanted to definitely highlight, Jen, there's some women's health hubs, is that right, in Liverpool? Do you have to share?
1: It's a little bit complex, the women's health hub situation, but definitely, as we said, first port of call would be your GP. If your GP feels that this is something that's out of their remit, or, you know, a bit too specialised for them, there's a few options. So one option is referring into secondary care hospital and menopause specialists. So that's generally our women who've had breast cancer or hormone dependent cancers, or have that premature ovarian insufficiency, premature menopause we talked about before. The women's health hubs are available to some people, and that is generally a GP who's maybe got a bit more of a specialist interest in this area, and the GP practice could refer into them for just slightly more specialised advice.
4: Oh, that's good to know, though.
1: But for the vast majority of menopause care, that can and should be provided in primary care in GP.
4: With your GP. That's really good. That's really good to know. No, thank you for that. And
1: And again, I speak to women and say, oh, I felt I needed to go private. Again, you shouldn't need to be paying for these things.
4: No, I would have thought not, you know. And of course, there's always, we've got the hubs, and we're going to share all the links. We will put them absolutely up on our posts at the end of the show for where they can go for proper guidance. recommended guidance. That's the word I'm looking for, recommended guidance. And of course, 54s, is there any shout out you want to put for your group, your support group? Sounds wonderful, and reasons behind it. Yeah.
2: If you want to look at our Instagram page and also the podcast that we've done on Spotify, you'll find it under 50_4 and then WARDS 54s. And also we've got some exciting news, haven't we, Dawn?
3: Yeah, we're hoping to get some premises, and we were looking at having a safe space for women. So it will be like our own little hub, and it won't require any referrals. We're not health professionals, but it'll be a safe space for women of all ages. And you know, we might get people in to offer things, you know, and we're looking at that possibility. It's something we really want to do, and you know, it make the accessible maybe in the city centre, but that's our next project.
2: Well-being of women in Liverpool.
3: So if anyone can help with that, contact us.
4: Yeah, put it out there and keep us posted, and we'll put it out here, of course, as well. And we could talk forever here, could we, on this topic? But I think we have to, before we have to sadly come to a close here, we have to pull some positives about this whole period of our lives. If there's anything out there that, you know, and
1: Well, I think you touched on it before by saying, actually, you know, and I know you might think, well, you're not at that stage yet, Jen, so you've got no right in saying this, but, you know, that stage of menopause, you're often, like you said, you've done really well in your career, you know, you've got on really well in life. We should be embracing this stage. You know, you might not have to worry about contraception anymore, so that's a worry that's gone.
4: Personally.
1: Yeah, that pregnancy risk is gone. And really just embracing how amazing, you know. Our menopausal women can be.
4: I know, and these amazing bodies we have that can go through this, and perhaps for some of us have brought children into the world. Absolutely. An extraordinary machine. I think the most amazing machine in the world is the human body. You know, it really, really, really is, and it's to be kind of so deeply respected, isn't it? And then the give back we get is just fabulous. I think from it, you know, and it's, I think as well, and please just tell me what you think, Beth and Dawn. I think you get to the point in your life, don't you? See, we're all so much older than you, Jed. You'll see the photos later on Instagram. But you get to the point, though, you know, there's experience. You have life experience.
1: Yeah, absolutely.
4: You get to that point, don't you? And a confidence comes with it, doesn't it? And you're like, you know, you've been there and you've done it, and you've brought children up, or you've looked after parents, trailblazed a career or whatever, and you're allowed to own it and get out there, and like what you wonderful ladies are doing here, you know.
2: And it's lovely having time for yourself. One's got any demands on you anymore, and you apart from the dog.
4: I know.
2: And you just think, I'm free.
4: Oh, that's love it. That's a beautiful note to end on. I'm free. But speaking of notes, as I just want to so sincerely thank you all for coming in. I really enjoy listening into this conversation.
1: Great.
4: It's really good. So deeply, deeply informative, and hearing both your version, you know, with your lived experience, Beth and Dawn, and coming in with your expertise, Jen. It's been a beautiful combination. Thank you. We always like to say a thank you opportunity to our guests who approach us for a little song request. Beth and Dawn, would you like to give us an intro?
3: We've chosen Raw by Katy Perry because it's a really empowering song. It's about getting through the challenges of life and coming out the other side and really being a strong woman who can tackle anything.
4: Love it. And on that note...

That was the amazing Katy Perry. What a song to finish on, and Roar. And it just takes me a little moment more just to want to say again my hugest thanks to Jen, Dr. Jen Peters, and to Beth and to Dawn from 54. Thank you so much, all of you, for coming along today and having, it's been a great conversation. And I hope you, our listeners, have found something there that might just help in some small way, or to somebody you know, and just reach out, let them know the show is on. And as I say, we'll have it on the links, and also we'll put this out on our social media as well. We're on TikTok, we're on Instagram, LCR_106.7 FM. So until the next time, until the next episode of Mersey Women, it's my thanks to our guests again, and to you, our lovely listeners. As always, you take good care and of each other, and take good care of yourself. Bye for now.

Hello, my name's Steve Farragher, and I'm here to explain to you all about the LCR Club 100. 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I realise £100 is a big ask, especially at the moment. But in reality, this £100 equates to eating one Greg steak bake or drinking one Starbucks coffee a week. In return for being part of Club 100, you'll get a framed certificate, an LCR mug, and the chance to be a guest on our programme, Kenny Island Discs. But more importantly, you'll get a warm, fuzzy feeling that you or your organisation is contributing to a worthwhile community project. You can either make a one-off payment by Bax of £100 or set up a monthly standing order of only £8.34. Donations need to be made to Kensington Vision, which is all one word, Community Interest Company via the Co-op Bank. Our SOR code is 089299. That's 089299. And our bank account details are 65255654. That's 65255654. If you'd like more information or more details, then contact me, Steve Farragher, by emailing steve@l-c-r.co.uk. Or you can even call into the LCR studio, 53 to 57 Holt Road, and you can also see what your donation is delivering to the community. 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

0: everyone, I'm Jo from Jobs Plus Toxteth. If you live in Liverpool 8, you're out of work, thinking about a career change, or just need a bit of support, we are a local, friendly team who are here to help you with anything from CVs, job searching, applications, and interview practice. We also hold small community events to help people get out of the house, mix with their neighbours, and that helps them with stress and it eases loneliness. We've also got...
1: Five, four, three, two, one.
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singing that summer over then. Madonna, Papa Don't Preach, before that Melon King. Voice of the Beehive and the Communards. Good morning to you, how are you doing? So the rain's returned with vengeance. The sun's disappeared. And you can tell it's summer. Good morning, Bill C. Live, me and Matthew Hans, right here on Liverpool Community Radio, 106.7 FM. 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And it's Bill C. Live, me and Matthew Hans, 3, 9, 12, as I just said. Hope you're well. Just gone quarter past 11. Do you want to mention on the show? 0761-980-8063. What have you got for us this morning? I hear you say, well, it's funny you should say that, because I'm looking right at the screen, that'll tell me. And we've got Elton John, the Foundations. Quite appropriate record, wet, wet, wet. Yeah. Rick Astley, Fleetwood Mac, Cher's going to make an appearance, so's Kylie. Baccarat's going to boogie. Although I don't know if she'll play it at this one later, though. Rivers of Babylon by Boney M, with the weather being the way it is. Yeah. Dolly Parton, Gloria Gaynor, and Michael Jackson all play 3, 9, 12. There you go, it works for me. Oh, yeah, this one as well. Pet Shop Boys, this is West End Girls. Good morning. Hope you're dry.

That's how where's a computer. It's raining, it picks wet, wet, wet. Honestly, couldn't write it. Sweet Little Mystery before that, Foundations and Elton John. Not together, but you know. Liverpool coming to Radio 106.7 FM. Bill, the Sea Library, Mask House, you're now 12. Hello. 07761908063. You want to mention Rick Astley, Fleetwood Mac, Kylie Minogue, Baccarat, not the game, the singers, Boney M. Remember them. Dolly Parton, Gloria Gaynor, and Michael Jackson all to play between now and 12. Anyway, back to the top of that list. The aforementioned guy from Newtley Willows, down the A15, down the East Lank, turn right, anyway. You know what it is. The title track of the album. This is Together Forever. I'm going home.

The song apparently took 20 minutes to write while she was waiting in the stock cake and water room reception. And they actually forgot she was coming over. The song that launched her. Kylie, I should be so lucky. I say it every morning. Before that show, before that Fleetwood Mac, I'm Rick Astley. Morning. Liverpool coming to Radio 106.7 FM. 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Built to live in Mascot, 2012. Still time for the mention, 07761-908-063. Right into our final four records. I'm going to play my last record, 11:55 and 54 seconds. I'll be lucky. I mean, I've got these next four records to play. And looking at the maths, it takes about 15 minutes. This'll be fun. Stick around. Boney M, Dolly Parton, Gloria Gaynor, Michael Jackson, and these ladies. Not the card game, ladies and gentlemen. Oh no. That hit the 70s with this. Put your hands in the air and start your feet marching. It's a baccarat. I can boogie.

now, come on, between us. How many of you are at your desk singing along or moving your feet to those last four records? Glory again, I am what I am. For that, Dolly Parton, Boney M and Baccarat. Not the game, the singers. Thank you very much indeed for your company. Mr. Bill, see live from you at again. Right here in Liverpool, coming to Radio 106.7 FM, online at ldasc-show.co.uk, Alexa Smart Speaker, and the Radio Garden app as well. Thanks for your company. Bill sees back tonight at midnight. I will be, it will be, and stand by 3 minutes and 49 seconds from now. The new Daily Croissant is here. And after 1 o'clock, it's the King of Nottingham. Simon from HMRC is going to join us. 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

Kensington Vision, which is all one word, Community Interest Company via the Co-op Bank. 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That's 089299. And our bank account details are 65255654. That's 65255654. If you'd like more information or more details, then contact me, Steve Fadiger, by emailing steve@l-c-r.co.uk, or you can even call into the LCR studio, 53 to 57 Holt Road, and you can also see what your donation is delivering to the community. 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

0: 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Liverpool Community Radio 106.7 FM. Good afternoon, good evening, good morning, wherever you listen to us. It is indeed Eddie Cross, not me, Matty Grimes, with you till 2. Not on my own today, being a Thursday. Alan's here.
1: Hello.
0: Hello. With you till 2. If you don't know who we are, what we are. Let me introduce ourselves.
1: If you don't know what we are, please
0: get in touch, as we don't know either.
1: Yeah.
0: 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So 2029, and probably go, here's another 5. Very kind of them. 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We're available online at l-cr.co.uk. Our website's now back up and working because, I think it was Tuesday or Wednesday, I think. It wasn't working.
1: Right.
0: There was nothing there.
1: All of a sudden, nothing happened.
0: It didn't. There was nothing. So, yeah. I don't know what happened with that. That's because it upset the computers, probably. Also available on Alexa New Smart Switch. You have to play Liverpool Community Radio from TuneIn. You'll get an advert. Don't blame us, blame them. They get the cash. Radio Garden Apple on DAB Digital Radio. And the show's New Daily Cross on Monday to Friday between 12 and 2. First hour of the paper, second hour of a guest. Guest in the second hour, ladies and gentlemen. I will advise you beforehand to lock up your chocolate and cake. Simon from HMRC is going to be joining us. We're going to be talking about child benefit extension. So he's going to join us just after 1. So I would advise if you are having cake and chocolate beforehand, please eat, because he can manifest it through the radio. Anyway, as well as that, we look at the papers. What's on the headlines, Al?
1: I've got the eye. The main headline on here is something that really grabbed my attention. It says,
0: that's a first.
1: New skin cancer vaccine can stop disease and offers hope for an era of personalised jabs. Apparently promising treatment sequences a tumour's DNA before making the patient's immune system attack the cancer cells to prevent the disease from returning. Patients with high-risk melanoma remain free of cancer for longer after surgery. Treatment uses the same mRNA technology that had been used to make COVID vaccines. The landmark trial still needs peer review, although independent experts praise important moment and prove the principle that personalised cancer vaccines work. The results have potential to become good news for people with other cancers.
0: Fair enough.
1: It's really nice to start with some positive news.
0: Yeah, absolutely. Yeah, about time.
1: Other bits and pieces I've got on here. Zelensky's moment of peril.
0: Ooh.
1: President Zelensky fired the top aide over a corruption inquiry. But there's now a new test of his resilience, as in there are people protesting about Zelensky and wanting a change.
0: Oh, okay.
1: Other things on here.
0: Yeah.
1: Rain returns just in time for the cricket.
0: No. Is it raining?
1: Yeah. Thunderstorm warnings and hosepipe bans will stay.
0: Oh, dear.
1: Jason Arfay, the professor from Cambridge that was found dead the other day. It says Jason Arthur's death must be a moment of change for Britain. It's an opinion piece by Yasmin Alibi Brown.
0: Wait, enough that it?
1: Yeah.
0: Sorry about that. It was yawn at the wrong time. I've got the Echo. £2.40 now. Sadly, these expenses are getting out of hand. Different.

0: stories on the front. Roads flooded as pipes burst. Yeah, not too far away from us. Residents of Elmvale, Prescott Road. Yesterday, the massive burst, which flooded houses in there as well. Also, and the surrounding community as well. So, that's currently on works ongoing. A couple of sports stories on the front. Jones talks back on, but what's the backup plan? I don't know. Garner says Brennan is so fast and he scores goals. Main head, just at the bottom, right, is Tesco. Certain other supermarket brands are available, ladies and gentlemen. You can tell Christmas is coming. I'm about to mention the C word. Because they put their tins of sweets on offer, ladies and gentlemen.
1: Oh, wow.
0: Oh, wow. Would you believe it? Anyway, main headline on the front is Dad's 200K fire stick fraud. NHS worker spared jail over eye-watering Sky Sports scam. So there you go. So we'll look at a lot of things in the papers as well. As well as that, we'll play music from local bands as well, which, of course, is what we're here for. Mm-hmm. I mean, we're not here just to entertain. I mean, we could do, but, you know, that's not our remit because it's just me and Alan. Anyway, kick off with Daisy Gill. Nothing to me.

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3: 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We've also got an amazing garden space and it looks beautiful this time of year with all the flowers in bloom, and the Toxteth birds and the bees are loving it too. As well as all that, we can help you find training and connect you to real local opportunities. Plus, we've got guaranteed interviews with some of the biggest employers in the city. You can find us at 3 Kelvin Grove in Toxteth. It's just a short walk from Prince's Park Gates. We're open Monday to Friday, 9 till 4:30. You don't need to struggle alone. Pop in, have a chat, have a cuppa, and let Jobs Plus Toxteth help. 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If you haven't got a pen, I'm going to say it again: 07 483 426 969, or just search in Google Jobs Plus Toxteth and on social media. But don't forget, if you do get in touch, make sure you mention that you heard about us on Liverpool Community Radio.
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5: And if you've not caught the jazz cap, have a listen. It's well worth listening to. Liverpool Community Radio, 106.7 FM. New Daily Cross on me, Matt Grimes. Alan Stubbs over there.
6: Hello.
5: With you till two. Right. Okay.
6: Yeah.
5: Let's
6: so
5: go.
6: Going to look at the side panel on the News Matrix.
5: Okay.
6: Today's quote of the day is from Jerome K. Jerome.
5: Who?
6: He wrote one of the funniest books ever written, Three Men in a Boat.
5: No, can't say I've ever read it. Not been on my reading list.
6: It should be, because it's brilliant.
5: Well, it's difficult to get past the Dandy Beano and the Biz on my list. But anyway, go on.
6: Yeah. The quote of the day is, I like work. It fascinates me.
5: Okay.
6: I can sit and look at it for hours.
5: Fair enough. Okay.
6: I just love it.
5: Fair enough. Okay.
6: So today's happy birthday.
5: Ah, yes. Joining that hope, you know,
6: I've got two that I'm going to throw out first that don't appear on here.
5: Oh, go on.
6: One is for Sharon Bowden.
5: Who?
6: Who is 60 today.
5: And?
6: And the other is for Bernadette Street, who is 61 today.
5: And what do they do?
6: Sharon Bowden is my sister.
5: Ah, right, okay. You didn't say this in rehearsals.
6: Bernadette Street is a friend of mine from the gym.
5: You didn't say that in the rehearsals?
6: No.
5: No. Wait, we have rehearsals?
6: Did we rehearse? Yeah.
5: I was gonna say, we have rehearsals. Anyway, go on.
6: Okay, so first listed one today is Robert Plant.
5: Robert Plant, now.
6: Singer, songwriter.
5: Yeah, all right, I knew who he is.
6: Robert
5: Plant. 78.
6: Yes.
5: Is he?
6: Spot on.
5: You're joking.
6: Yep.
5: That was a guess.
6: Andrew Garfield is an actor.
5: Ooh. Good question. What did he appear in? Any ideas?
6: No idea.
5: No. Was he in the... No, I don't know. Andrew Garfield, actor, well, 53. I don't know.
6: Only 10 years adrift, 43.
5: Alan, it's great if you put that... I was going to say,
6: 43.
5: Yeah, thanks.
6: David Walliams, comedian, allegedly, and author.
5: Oh, you had me worried for a second then. 56.
6: He will be next year. He's 55 today.
5: Oh, that's okay. I didn't know that.
6: Amy Adams, actress.
5: Who? Amy Adams. 38?
6: She is 52. KRS-One.
5: What?
6: A rapper.
5: Oh, right. Distant relative of IRS.
6: Yeah.
5: His cousin in America. I don't know. 28?
6: 61.
5: I didn't know that.
6: Sophie Aldred.
5: Who?
6: Actress, TV presenter.
5: Oh, 48?
6: 64.
5: I have no idea who these people are.
6: Jamie Cullum.
5: Singer?
6: Mm-hmm.
5: 44?
6: Nearly, 47.
5: That was close.
6: And Judd Trump.
5: Snooker player. Yeah. Sorry, I had to think for a second then. Judd Trump, 52.
6: 37.
5: Oops. Anyway.
6: Today's anniversary.
5: Snookered myself there, didn't I?
6: Yes.
5: Come on.
6: Today's anniversary is for Sunday the 20th of August, 1882.
5: Wasn't there.
6: Pyotr Ilyich Tchaikovsky's 1812 Overture.
5: Oh.
6: Had its premiere in Moscow.
5: Right.
6: It was written to commemorate Russia's defence against Napoleon's invasion. The spectacular composition eventually became one of the world's best-known orchestral works.
5: Ooh. Do that again. Okay. That sounded nothing like the 1812 Overture.
6: No, it's my...
5: That's your rendition of it. Oh, okay.
6: My 2026 Snooze Fest.
5: Fantastic. Absolutely brilliant.
6: That concludes the voting of the...
5: Thank you very much.
6: Distaff Jury.
5: That's wonderful. I suppose you better do the list, hadn't we? Where's the music? Oh, there it is. There's music. See, if I press this button here, music appears. No one's ever told me this. Go on.
6: Okay. Today's list is about the childhood memories.
5: Oh, God.
6: It comes from after a survey from Samsung found that family holidays are most fondly remembered. The others are at 10.
5: Yep.
6: Going to the park.
5: Yes, that's fine, yeah.
6: At 9, bedtime routines.
5: Get up the stairs.
6: Up the bumpy road to Dublin, yeah.
5: Yeah, I mean, you get upstairs before. Anyway, go on.
6: 8, playing in the garden.
5: Why don't you never have a garden? You had a yard.
6: Same thing.
5: Fair enough.
6: At 7, playing board games or card games together.
5: Oh, that always got angry. Especially Monopoly or Trivial Pursuit or that. You know what I mean? Scrabble, forget that. Card games, you're fleeced.
6: Risk. He's playing Risk against my dad.
5: Did you know? We'll just leave that.
6: I used to risk by cheating.
5: I was going to say, we'll park that one to the side, shall we? Number 6.
6: Car journeys.
5: Are we there yet? Number 5.
6: School memories.
5: Too many.
6: Count us two out.
5: Too many. Absolutely too many.
6: At 4, birthdays and celebrations.
5: Speaking of birthdays.
6: Yeah, happy birthday, sis.
5: Yeah, your sister. Also this weekend, Stephen Gale, 130th birthday. Now, before you start looking at me going funny, Steve 70, Gale 60, having a joint party at the Irish Centre on West Derby Road, just off West Derby Road. On Saturday, start at 7. Come along, right? Tickets available at the croissant next door. Right, you can enter a raffle, you win a prize. And you get to see the singing croissants.
6: Of whom I am one.
5: Indeed. Carry on. Number 4.
6: Number 4. We did birthdays in celebration. Number 3. Family meals.
5: Less said the better.
6: I'm still alive, so didn't count that one out.
5: Number 2.
6: Watching films or TV together with family.
5: Yeah, I mean, but why don't you get to, like, you know,
6: the family?
5: The naughty bit. And my maybe in some bills. What do you do then?
6: My family used to laugh and joke when sound music was on because all we could hear was my dad and I snoring.
5: Yeah, that's true.
6: I've never actually seen the end of that.
5: Well, Julie Andrews, didn't she? She got knocked down about three or four times on the final take. You know where she's on top of the mountain?
6: Yeah.
5: Because she used a helicopter. The downforce blew her down. What's number one?
6: Family holidays.
5: Oh, family holidays. Don't you just love them?
6: Yeah.
5: There you go.
6: Family holiday I remember most of all was when we were down in Cornwall and I got my fingers trapped between the legs of a stool. It was like scissor legs. I got my fingers trapped. I thought I'd lost my hand.
5: I want to say, why did you put your hand in there, but I won't.
6: Because I was being an idiot. I thought I'd say that for anybody else.
5: Really thought I'd just throw you, I just thought that one in. Yeah. Good morning to Tom and Joyce.
6: Yeah.
5: Hang on, why has that message arrived now? Oh, hi. Hi, Tom and Joyce in America. Another hot day in Fort Lauderdale. Already up and out of bed. Dragged a comb across my head. I know the feeling well. Would prefer to stay in bed, but off to work instead. We have Joyce's cousins, Tim and Pauline, from the Birmingham area until Saturday. The time is flying by. Kay's arriving from Little Torch Key today to stay over tonight. That's nice. Kay and Robert of Infinite Blue Charters out of Kiefer Shoes. We've mentioned them before. In Marina in Marathon Key. Florida. They did walk about Wednesday, and Ray the barman says a big hello to all of us at LCR. Hello again. Hello, Ray, if you love.
6: Good
5: man. Maybe not a little bit with a hangover, but hi. They didn't see Damien or Jojo. This time they're obviously flying on Delta. It's a couple of pilots to see the flew Liverpool around sometimes. So all the best, Tom, Joyce, Tara, Tristan, Tim and Pauline. Yeah. Also, Avril, who we met last week at Walkabout Wednesday, maybe listening in New Jersey, and her mum is a Scouser who now lives in Staten Island, New York. More listeners, the better, everybody. Yeah. Anyway, morning to you all. Just before you get confused.
6: See our crazy game.
5: Yeah, welcome to the fun factory. Yeah. Moving swiftly on this day, music, he says. I'm trying to find it very quickly because I've gone right down the page. Okay, let's go back. 1966. Guess who's in it today?
6: The Beatles.
5: Correct. Tour in America for the last time. They were forced to cancel the rescheduled performance in Cincinnati's open-air stadium, Crosley Field, due to heavy rain and no cover provided. Made electrocution a virtual certainty if they attempted to perform. No, really. Don't... Getting things thrown, isn't it? Also, 1969, they're back again, the Beatles. They finished I Want You, open brackets, She's So Heavy, close brackets. They worked on a run-up for the Abbey Road album. A master tape preliminarily was compiled. The medley was originally slated for side one of the album, and the placements Octopus Garden and Oh Darling were reversed from the final version. Still with me? Good. The album was to end with a slash guitar chord that finishes I Want You, open brackets, She's So Heavy, close brackets. This was the last time all four Beatles were together in Abbey Road. Bit of a long one, that, isn't it? 1988, Stevie Winwood went to number one on the US album chart with his fifth solo album, Roll With It. Gonna have a soup when you listen to it. It's a good joke, come on. The title cut also topped the US single charts. It became one of Winwood's most commercially successful albums and has sold over 3 million copies. Stop looking at me like that, it wasn't a bad joke.
6: I'm not saying
5: you don't have to, it's your face. In 2000, Spiller went to number one in the UK single charts with Groove Jet. The Italian DJ and producer mixed the track based on the old 1970s hit Love Is You by Carole Williams with new vocals by...
6: Spiller.
5: No. He was the guy, but who did the lyrics? Who sung?
6: No idea.
5: It was the introduction of Sophie Ellis Bextor. Whose mum was a Blue Priest presenter. Here's one she made earlier. And 2003, Madame Tussauds in London opened an interactive pop idol display with a speaking waxwork judge of Simon Cowell. The waxwork made comments such as, "That was extraordinary, unfortunately extraordinarily bad. Do you think you really could become a pop idol? Well, then you're deaf. Thank you, goodbye, and that was the worst performance I've ever seen," said Simon Cowell, only seen his own waxwork.
6: I love that.
5: And 2004, ladies and gentlemen, this is a great story. A man from Stoke-on-Trent named Brian Adams, as the other man in his divorce papers after years of spending trying to cope with his wife's obsession with the singer. Rob Tinsley said he'd had to live with a 6-foot cutout of Adams which stood at the foot of the bed and posters on the bedroom wall. Now, I'm not one for, you know, but you wake up during the night, you see Brian Adams at the end of the bed. If we start singing Everything I Do For You, it's time to get out of there.
6: Well, one thing that makes you wonder...
5: Ah, you've just ruined my thing there.
6: If he'd have wrecked the 6-foot cutout or the picture of him on the wall, would she have divorced him?
5: Who knows? All you know, if you wake up on your arm, sleep, see 6-foot Brian Adams at the end of bed, run. Anyway, we're getting to the paper shortly, ladies and gentlemen. After Banners, and Someone to You on Liverpool Community Radio.

0: Someone to You. Apparently using the Karate Kid movie. Not the original one, the one that was remade. Liverpool Community Radio, 106.7 FM. Yeah, of course, I'm Ian Matthews. He's Alan Stubbs. Just an update on Prescott Road, ladies and gentlemen. It remains closed due to a burst water pipe that happened last night. A repair works are ongoing, and the teams from the council are on site trying to help clear debris from the area. Avoid the area if possible and use alternative routes and allow additional time for your journeys. So if you are maybe getting the bus into town, the 10, it's taking a diversion route. I think it's going down Laurel Road, then down Edge Lane, then coming up Holt Road past us, and then up back onto Kensington, and the same route on the way back. So just be aware. It's gonna be a while before that actually gets repaired. So it'll be closed for a while. We'll keep you updated on that. Into you, Al.
1: Going to have a look at the news matrix and the short bits.
0: Okay.
1: UK drivers have been hit by a 17% annual rise in the number of parking tickets issued by private companies. Meanwhile, the delay in the introduction of a legislation-backed code of conduct for the sector reached 7 years. A record 16.9 million parking tickets were handed out by private businesses in the year to the end of March. And something else I saw in the press the other day, in the national press, that Edge Lane, the far end of Edge Lane from here, there's a speed camera, and that collected £9 million worth in fines over the previous year.
0: Wow.
1: It's actually second highest in the country.
0: That's a lot of money.
1: The others that made up the top four were all in London.
0: Right. Well, I mean, a lot of people speed, but
1: yeah. It's funny that it's actually they get nicked for speeding coming into Liverpool, not going out.
0: Yeah, true. A couple of stories now before I do another one. Right, yeah, we all know 999. It's there for emergencies. Mm-hmm. Absolutely. You know, call handlers are absolutely brilliant, and they do a lot of good stuff. Mm-hmm. However, when you get calls like this, now this is from Hertfordshire Police, and thanks to the BBC for this. This is a 999 call, right? I'm going to play it and then we'll talk about it after. So have a listen and see if you think what's wrong with it.
2: Hertfordshire Police, how can I help?
3: Is it possible to send a police car or something down to Tesco Extra to mediate over a problem?
2: What's the problem?
3: Well, I've just gone in now, and they've got this miniature golden gin with tonic. It's in the alcohol section. I'm going over the park, because it's nice and cool, and sitting in the shade, and I look at it, it's zero alcohol. And I just brought it back. He says, you've already drank one. And I says, okay, I'll pay for that one, and can I exchange the other ones? It cost me £6.
2: Okay, so this is not a police matter. You need to take that with Tesco. That's not a police matter.
3: No, because I'm really angry, so I'll get arrested. Because I think...
2: Why will you get arrested?
3: Because I'm not having it. I've just paid him £6 for non-alcoholic gin and tonic.
0: Now, that is... I mean, it's there for... 999 is there for a reason. And the Hertfordshire Police have shared the audio. They said, you know, while people might find the video, might raise a few laughs, even unnecessary 999 call handler takes a call handler away
1: from
0: facing a genuine emergency, possibly even facing life or death. They've also received calls about asking for taxi services, what time it was, and some reporting their microwave timer was broken.
1: He should have been arrested for wasting police time.
0: Well, this is the thing. That 999 call, it may have diverted someone.
1: Yeah.
0: Understand that alcohol, you can't sell you can sell alcohol free in the alcohol section.
1: Yep.
0: Now, if he's bought these and not looked at them,
1: it's his fault.
0: It's certainly not Tesco's fault.
1: No.
0: And it's certainly not something you should call the police about, because there are more important things in life. I just don't get it.
1: I think the lady on the other end of the phone should have suggested that for the benefit of the harder thinking,
0: Well, yeah.
1: Also, Boron came to mind.
0: Yeah. Also, as well, now think woolly hard about names, Alan, for future storms. The Met Office want you, yes, you, the dear listener, to decide which TV character to name one after. So these are the two who are up there. Sean the Sheep and Timmy. Timmy the Lamb are going head-to-head in an online vote. One will be a storm name. That's bad. Sorry. Anyway, but there will be a lot of wild and windy adventures, as the Met Office has only ever made it to L in its list with the Storm Lillian in 2024. So the collab with character creators Aardman Animation is a fantastic opportunity to engage new audiences and explain why storm names matters, says the Met Office's Holly Clemens. Now, come on. Storm Sean, Storm Timmy. What's next? Storm Rainbow, Storm Bungle, Storm Zippy.
1: Stormy Monday.
0: You know, the three S's. Yep. Storm 3S.
1: Yes.
0: Sooty Soon Sweep.
1: Yeah.
0: You know, Storm Pat, Postman.
1: Yeah.
0: Storm Jet. You know, you can just open a whole world.
1: Storm Balamori.
0: Oh, yeah. It's a good one, that. Storm Balamori. Never thought of that. Anyway, you can go online and vote for that, folks.
1: Storm Fat Controller.
0: It's a bit harsh, that, talking about me like that.
1: That's what I mean.
0: So, yeah. So, if you want to go on and vote,
1: yeah.
0: Go to the weather. Go to the Met Office's website and vote. Genuinely. Who's your favourite?
1: My kids actually used to call me the Fat Controller.
0: Did they?
1: Yeah.
0: I wonder why.
1: Because their mother put them up to it.
0: Oh, wow.
1: Yeah.
0: Wow. It's a bit harsh. Anyway, I've got a story here, actually. Let's get to something more serious. A Liverpool mum and businesswoman has brought back her school uniform appeal ahead the new term. Kate Stewart, originally from Clubmore, is calling on people to donate what they can to help disadvantaged families in Merseyside. The appeal, which is now in its fourth year, was created to help buy school uniforms for families who are struggling. People are encouraged to donate what they can, whether it's £2, £5, £10, £50 or £100, to help as many families as possible. Now, Katie told the Echo that originally she went and bought 250 school uniforms and gave them out. But when we saw the response was astronomical, with hundreds of people applying, I just knew we had to go bigger and better. The reason she did this, because she remembers working at a heritage market and had her daughter, and she was 5 years old going back to school, and she's been pretty honest when she says she didn't have the money to buy a school uniform. Most parents don't, you know what I mean? Yeah. It's one of those. So she panicked, literally tearing my hair out, thinking, what am I going to do here? She asked her boss at the time she could borrow the money to get the school uniform. Felt embarrassed, so degraded and low. He gave me the money for the uniform and said, keep it, I don't want it back. So she was brought up by a nan who was a nurse, and she was all about helping people. She instilled it into us from a very early age that you help other people, that's what you do. You help the community and help people prosper. This has stayed with me. I've done well in business, but I've always made sure I give back and help. After the first year, the next year I did a video on social media and a Just Giving page. Again, it just blew up. People were donating and asking what they could do to help. I think we did around £12,500 and were able to buy more and more uniforms. Each year it's grown, and we've had applications from as far as Whittle, St. Helens and Widnes. What you've got to understand is we're living in a cost of living crisis, which we are. And this is people who work as well. People going to work and just haven't got any money left when they paid the bills, food and utilities. There's no money left. Children return to school is expensive. Now, it absolutely is.
1: Yep.
0: And, you know, if you go, especially your kids are starting high school, I mean, you have to, you know what I mean? You have to mention, you know, you have to buy their blazers from certain places. Their school jumper.
1: Isn't it a pity you just can't buy the badge on its own?
0: Exactly, you used to be able to. Children attend school, it's expensive. You've got to buy the uniform, stationery, socks, shoes and everything else. Natural. The thought of the parents sitting there pulling their hair out, I just can't help it and I've got to do something. She went on to tell the Echo that it just shows how caring and loving this city is. After the appeal reached its target within 90 minutes, the Just Giving page now set at 7,115, almost 2,000 over its original target of 6,000. In 2024, the appeal brought 4,827 items, with 250 people queuing to access the support. Although people encouraged to donate, Kate is also encouraging barbers, hairdressers and other businesses to get in touch if they could have a service which they think they could help a child return to school, which is always, you know, haircuts or whatever. There'll be an event on Sunday the 30th of August for further information to be released. Kate has had the chance to speak to some of the families who've used the initiative, saying some of the stories here are harrowing. People have come along crying their eyes out, saying, "You don't know how much this has helped me." What was that?
1: Police?
0: No.
1: Ambulance?
0: No, it was outside.
1: Ah.
0: Anyway, it totally threw me. So, you don't know how much this has helped me. I've got 3 kids on my own, work 20 hours a week, and by the end of the week, I'm literally on the red line. That just powers me more to go bigger and better. So, if you want to donate or take part, want to find out more about Access Uniforms from the appeal, email hello@vitalityhomes.co.uk. Parents should get in touch with their child's gender, size and what colours the school's clothing are. The Just Giving page can be found by searching Kate Stewart on justgiving.com.
1: There's here, swimmers have been warned against taking a dip in London's first official bathing site on the Thames due to pollution from toxic algae.
0: Ooh.
1: The Environment Agency has told locals to avoid going to the water along the broader stretch of the river and warned that it was vitally important to keep dogs away. The Hammond Kingston bathing site at Kingston upon Thames in southwest London opened in May in the latest tranche of new spots for open water swimming. It became the first designated bathing section of the river and is subject to regular water tests until the end of September. And on that subject, there's a piece on the news at the weekend that people have been asked not to go fishing or swimming or boating
0: in Walton Hall Park.
1: Wally Hall Park, yeah.
0: Absolutely, because this algae, it's not just that. I think there was a avian flu as well.
1: Yes.
0: Which is...
1: finding dead birds around.
0: Yeah, and obviously you can...
1: You get all manner of...
0: Yeah,
1: not
0: so...
1: Good stuff from it.
0: As far as I know, they are trying to find a source. They're trying to sort that, and also as well the algae in the water.
1: Yeah.
0: So, yeah, I mean... I'm not a scientist. I've got to be honest. I didn't pay much attention in school.
1: Mm.
0: Not on either. But this algae, yeah. I assume it's you know,
1: Peruvian algae. It's,
0: yeah, absolutely.
1: It's really toxic.
0: Yeah. No. I just look. You know, if you are out in Walton Hall Park, maybe, and you do see it, or you know, you see a bird that's dead, don't touch
1: leave
0: it.
1: Leave it alone.
0: Yep. Leave it alone. Let inform the council. Let them know. Also, as well.
1: Mm-hmm.
0: The Radio City signage on top of the St John's Beacon is to be taken down after 25 years. Since 2024, the top of the tower stood vacant after the city's famous radio station relocated following its rebrand as Hits Radio. I always said we should have gone up there.
1: Yeah.
0: Took it over. Squatted there. It took our equipment. No, only joking. Rumours
1: are,
0: yeah, sounds, doesn't it? So rumours have swelled about a possible new future with the Grade 2 listed 450-foot tower with innovations being sought, but even the most wacky ideas. While no permanent occupants has been decided upon, the Beacon, one very significant change is now likely to be made on the skyline of Liverpool. A bid's been lodged with the council to take down the sign that spans the side of the building for it to be replaced by a new animated LED screen. Ladies and gentlemen, Piccadilly Circus on the top of the tower, if you think of it that way. A heritage statement attached to the application submitted to City Planner said this would improve the visual quality of the signage as visible both during the day and in darkness. Well, obviously in darkness because it's dark and there's light.
1: Yep.
0: Built with the precinct at ground floor level, construction began on St John's Beacon 60 years ago as a ventilation flue for its heating system. With its 10-metre-long antenna, the tower is still the tallest structure in Liverpool, if its rooftop structure are included. And our aerial's up there, so don't bother touching it. Otherwise, we'll go off DAB. Permission was granted for the signage to be put up in 1999 to Radio City and Wakefield's Police in 2000. Now, according to the heritage statement, the historic LED display now has outlived its purpose. Has it? Probably. It says St John's Beacon has continued to be used as advertiser business that's no longer resident and which it retains no relationship with the building whatsoever. This also confuses its own identity, given the incorrect impression that it continues to be occupied by and part of the radio station. That's a very good point, because you do actually think it's there, but it's not.
1: Mm.
0: It's therefore proposed a new LED lighting signing band replace the lettering in the same position. No other external modifications are proposed to be made to the beacon or the tower. Heritage assessment by Donald Insull Associates. Hello, Donald. Said upgrading the signage would provide a slight enhancement, improving the building's appearance by removing detracting illuminated signs dating from 2000 and now outdated in character and quality, and replacing this with attractive lighting with a high quality, more contemporary character. Basically, what they're saying is, in layman's terms, it's...
1: Get it down, we want to put something else up.
0: That's basically in a nutshell. Yeah. It's the C word.
1: Yep.
0: Yeah. Anyway, it's a... As I said, the new proposed signage is sensitively signed of a high quality and enhances and improves the building's existing townscape role and prominence as a landmark and as an illuminated feature in the sky. Now, a date has yet to be confirmed for the plan to go before the council's planning committee for a final decision.
1: Mm-hmm.
0: Now, it's very interesting because you think what companies are going to advertise on there.
1: Yep. Equally, I think they should not put advertising on there until they've got somebody to take the building over.
0: Well, I mean, technically, I mean, yeah, you can't take the building.
1: Yeah, can you imagine Esso Petroleum taking an advertising shell around the outside?
0: Well, yeah, I mean, yeah, but if you think about it, if you're, say, where we are, you know, we walk to the end of Holt Road here,
1: yeah,
0: and we walk up a bit, we can actually see the tower.
1: Yep.
0: So if you can, you know, if you're coming into Liverpool from, say, Manchester after 62, you do see the tower. So if you've got a clear enough screen,
1: yeah,
0: you could advertise.
1: I can actually see it on the way back from the gym. The gym's in Bond Sands and Crosby.
0: Yeah, yeah, that's what I mean. But you ask the question then, who would want to advertise on it? Who would want to put... And then you're looking at the big names like Adidas, yeah, Nike,
1: yeah,
0: you know, all the big chains, who want to, I mean, they, you know, council could use it for announcements,
1: yeah,
0: or, you know, stuff that's going on.
1: So one good thing about the audiovisual signs opposite Lime Street Station.
0: Yeah, exactly. And this is it. I mean, the building has been there for 60 years. Yes, it was home to Radio City. They then, Bauer in their wisdom, decided it wasn't going to be there anymore. They wanted to move to Manchester to cut costs and, you know, make it a network station.
1: Mm.
0: Fair enough. So it's basically doing nothing up there.
1: Mm.
0: And if this signage is going to help, then fine. But a lot of people are always going to refer to it as the Radio City Tower.
1: Yeah.
0: They don't know it's St. John's Beacon, they know it as the Radio City Tower. So you just sort of wonder. You want to see the plans and see what they look like, basically. Yeah. We'll see what happens with that. I mean, LCR will be going up there, if we could get a chance. Yeah. I mean, you know, we could...
1: Yeah, do live OB from there.
0: Live OB. Yeah, right. Just about do a live OB from down here. Anyway, moving swiftly on.
1: Okay. So, a fundraiser for four members of the same family who were seriously injured in a horror crash in County Kildare has raised €225,000, that's £193,000. The GoFundMe was set up by a friend of one of the injured women who said the family are facing a long and challenging road ahead. Sisters Ella Kendrickson, Neve Kinsella and Alma Kinsella, aged in their 20s and 30s, and a young boy was seriously injured when a car crashed into their vehicle head-on in the early hours of Sunday. Five teenagers in a stolen car, which was travelling the wrong way down the M9 motorway, died. I don't think they've got around to doing things like resurrections yet, but I can't
0: imagine... Be careful what you say, please. It's an ongoing case.
1: Yeah, I can't imagine a fundraiser raising much for a bunch of kids that stole a car and drove like lunatics on the wrong side of the road.
0: Yeah. It's GCSE day today as well. If your child maybe has got their results, the figures are out and apparently girls are still doing better than boys in it. There's been a lot of great news. Obviously, I mean, you know, isn't a be all and end all, because you'd actually go to college or you can stay on or whatever. And yeah, it was different when Alan had it. I mean, you know,
1: back in the old days,
0: he was sent. You know, theirs was sent by pigeon carrier. You know, but it's one of those. And those of a certain age, especially around about my age, you know, we were the first ones to take the GCSE, because it changed from CSE to GCSE. I always used to joke, you just write your name and you pass. Because no one had a clue of what was going on, what it was all about. And it was even the teachers didn't have a clue what it was about. Mm. We were blind. We were the first ones to do it. And I don't know, I'd love to look back at the pass rate then as to what it is now. Because the pass rate actually rose in Wales. So, yeah, this was last year. So, I mean, I don't know. If you look, if you've done your GCSEs, congratulations. Yeah. If you haven't got the results you wanted, do you know what?
1: Don't stress.
0: Don't stress about it. Genuinely, don't stress about it. You know, I mean, just look at this here. You know, if your own results this morning aren't quite what you're hoping for, it's easy for panic to set in, right? So now, Tom Eggleton, who's better known online as Teacher Tommy T. Sounds like a...
1: Sounds like a cat.
0: Yeah. He's been given advice. So basically, take a deep breath. A simple but important first step will help you calm down. That's true. GCSEs are not the only key. Don't think it's the be-all and end-all. It's not. GCSEs are likely keys to open different pathways, but the one of many. Your personality and resilience are just as important in shaping your success.
1: Yep.
0: And in about 5 minutes' time, we'll talk to a man who probably failed his GCSEs.
1: He got over in nicking chocolate, though, didn't he?
0: Exactly. Talk to your teachers. They know you well. I'm waiting for the phone to text. In school, at least. Today's the day to use that knowledge to consider what to do next. They can advise on research options and potentially remarks. Yeah, that's fine. Speak to your teacher. That's what they're there for. Go to your enrolment appointment. Still worth going to any enrolment meetings you've got scheduled at local school or college where staff can help you look. And one thing you've got to do is don't compare yourself to others. This is his advice. Some friends may be celebrating or have received better grades, but try not to let that define how you feel about yourself. Your journey, there's the text. I was waiting for that. Your journey is your own. You're on your own timeline. But anyway, if you did, you know, GCSEs, well done for getting through them, ladies and gentlemen. Here we go. Give us the story.
1: Okay. Having mentioned the motoring
0: thing awful.
1: Just now, a speeding driver who reached 139 miles per hour and turned his lights off to get away from police has been handed an 18-month driving ban.
0: Right.
1: Morgan Sapsford Howard, aged 20, from Appleby in Norfolk, was arrested 8 days after the red Ford Fiesta. Ford Fiesta doing 139 miles an hour.
0: Really?
1: Yeah.
0: Did not see Simon getting over a chocolate.
1: If he'd managed to do 150, he'd escape the tax man as well. But he was spotted on the A11 at the Thetford in Norfolk.
0: Oh dear.
1: One other thing I've got to read this.
0: Go on.
1: Smart motorway drivers have been hit with criminal convictions and more than £100,000 in fines and court costs this year after ignoring red X lane closure signs. Researchers found dozens of motorists appear in court in England and Wales every month after being caught in lanes that have been closed.
0: Well, there's a big red X that normally says it's closed.
1: Yeah.
0: So if you're in there and you're caught, unlucky. Yeah. I'm offended.
1: Really?
0: I'm offended.
1: He's been kind, mild and...
0: No, he said, I'm surprised to hear you went to school. Simon, it was the law I had to. Didn't mean I had to pay attention. All right, speaking of which, lock up your cakes and chocolate. He's next, the King of Nottingham from HMRC. Simon is going to be here.
1: Yeah.
0: On the other side of being proud, I did it for love. Simon did it for chocolate.
1: Steals from the poor and gives to

0: Ian Prowse and I did it for Love Liverpool coming to Radio 106.7 FM. Did you cross on me, Matty Grimes? Oh, Stubbs over there.
1: Hello.
0: With you till two. Right, parents of children 16 to 19 have just 2 weeks left to tell HM Revenue and Customs whether their child's continuing an approved education or training or they risk missing out on child benefit payments. Today, this Thursday, open bracket 20th of August, close bracket, which is today. Hundreds of thousands of teenagers will get their GCSE results and start planning their next move. For families whose teenagers are saying improved education, child benefit can continue, but only if parents act before the 31st of August. He's here from Nottingham, ladies and gentlemen, the king of Nottingham, the king of HMRC, legend of radio, and a man who said, Marconi said, he'll never get a job on radio. Hello, Simes.
2: Hey guys, how you doing?
0: All right, how are you, mate?
2: I'm good. I'm really glad that I'm not in that position that the kids are today where they're getting the results.
0: Oh, stop it. I know. I got mine, and as I said in the piece before, we were the first ones to actually do it because ours was it went from CSE to GCSE. So I remember getting the exams, and I'm like, oh, okay. Looked down, and maths, I got a U, and I thought it was a great score. It was only when I was taken to one side that it was ungraded.
2: Oh, man.
0: Yeah, no.
2: But they, like you said, they didn't have a benchmark, did they, when they switched?
0: No, absolutely. There was no benchmark whatsoever. I mean, I had a nosebleed during my biology exam, and I sent it. So, really, I sent a sample as well. Anyway.
2: We were on air in Leeds this morning, my colleague Ruth.
0: Yeah.
2: And she was talking to the presenter, and his kids are getting the results today. And obviously, he's WhatsApping them.
0: Yeah.
2: Because they've got phones. So he's WhatsApping, and they send him like something like emojis back of like sweaty faces and they're nervous.
0: Sounds like our conversation.
2: Yeah.
0: You've got this all to come, Simon. You've got this all to come.
2: Don't remind me.
0: Anyway, let's get back to what we're here for. What is child benefit, sir?
2: So child benefit.

0: need to do if their child is staying on in certain education and training.
1: So who is eligible then, Simon? Because a lot of people will think child benefit stops when the child reaches a certain age. So who's eligible?
0: Yeah. Yeah, because by the name of it, child benefit, you tend to think of like little babies, little children running about. But actually, parents and carers of children under 16 are automatically eligible. And it actually continues up until 19, provided they stay on in approved full-time non-advanced education or approved training. So the full-time has a specific meaning here, more than an average of 12 hours a week of supervised study or course-related work experience, which includes homeschooling. Now, once a young person turns 16, as we're talking about today, and gets the exam results, it's this continued education or training that determines whether the payments carry on. So if they stay in certain types of training or education after getting that turning 16 and getting their results, then you might be able to carry on these payments. So it's a reminder to say, look, if this is you and you've got children of this age, or you know a family who has, then make sure you re-register and let us know that you're continuing that education, or your youngsters are, because you don't want those payments to stop if you can get them.
1: Yeah, so how do people claim it? Do people get it automatically once the child's born, or do they have to apply for it?
0: No, so you have to apply. So once you've got your birth certificate, when the child's born, we understand that, you know, once baby's born, it's a bit chaotic. You've got a lot of things to adjust to in your household. You've got the poopy nappies and all that stuff. I've been there myself.
1: Yeah.
0: Not my poopy nappies, but baby's nappies.
1: I was going to say, thanks for clarifying that, mate. Appreciate it.
0: But once you've got baby registered and the birth certificate, you get online to gov.uk, or you can use the HMRC app to start your child benefit claim. It's very, very quick and easy through the app. But then that's your initial claim. So if you're starting a family and you're first making your child benefit claim, that's how to do it. But then if you're extending it for a teen who's continuing on in education, you can do that through the app or gov.uk as well. It's a really quick process through the app and online. And actually, if you've received a letter from us saying that, look, we know your child's turning 16. If they're carrying on in this educational training, there'll be a QR code on that letter that you can scan, get online, do it, tick the box, fill in the form very quick, ping off it goes, and you'll continue with your payments. So we've written to around 1.5 million parents this year as a reminder. And myself and my colleagues are going on the radio to remind people, because we know what it's like. You put a letter aside. Well, actually, my colleague Ruth this morning said that she puts these letters that come through the post in her fruit bowl. The presenter said he puts them behind the clock.
1: Now, oh, right.
0: I didn't think at the time, but I thought afterwards, all the clocks in our house are hung up on the wall. So where's he putting these letters? You know when you get Christmas cards and you hang them on the wall?
1: Yeah.
0: Maybe he's hanging letters up like that. I don't know.
1: Maybe. Who knows? You should ask him.
0: But get online, get this activated. If your child is eligible, you can continue those payments.
1: So what's the extension about, and why does it matter right now? As I say, we spoke about it in the intro. Obviously, yeah. Today is GCSE day. A lot of people get the results.
0: Yeah, that's it. So we know that right now, today, there are hundreds of thousands of teens deciding on their next steps, whether they want to go to college, sixth form, a training course. They might have already been helping out somewhere, you know, doing a bit of work experience, and it turns into a job. Well, if a teenager is continuing on in approved education or training, parents need to tell us by the 31st of August. So you've got a week and a half. At that point, if you don't tell us, your child benefit payments will stop automatically after the 31st. So the message is simple. Don't let a few busy weeks after results day mean that you'll miss out on that money you're entitled to. We know that more than 350,000 parents have already extended their claim online, digitally. So there's an appetite to get it done and get it sorted. Don't leave it till last minute. Get that done now.
1: Yep. So what type of further education or training courses qualify? Because a lot of people talk about apprenticeships, a lot of people talk about going to college, where they're on a two-year course and that. Is that the type of thing?
0: Well, child benefit continues for children who are going on in full-time non-advanced education and certain approved training schemes. Now, that includes things like A-levels, T-levels, NVQs up to level 3. There are a full list of approved courses on gov.uk. So if you search child benefit when your child turns 16 on gov.uk, search child benefit when your child turns 16, that will give you a full list of courses. So if you're going on to uni, this

0: apply. But if it's an A level, T level in Scotland, the Scottish Highers, and NVQs up to level 3, then those are the types of courses we're talking about. Again, a full list on gov.uk if you're not sure, because there's a chance that your son or daughter has signed up to a course, and maybe you don't know yourself, you know, which of these it falls under. They might be studying hair and beauty, but you're not sure what the actual type of course is. Go and find out. Have a look on gov.uk. It's not university degrees. It's not standard apprenticeships in England. It's these A levels, T levels, and MVQs. So if you have a look on gov.uk, there's a full list there.
1: So how do people extend the claim then? I say, you mentioned there's a QR code. You've written to over 1.5 million parents. What happens if they haven't got the letter or can't use the QR code? How can they extend the claim?
0: Yeah, well, they can go to gov.uk and log into their personal tax account, which they will have had if they've set up a child benefit claim. They can also do it through the HMRC app. If you've not downloaded that yet, you can get it free, and you log into it using your government gateway, which is your personal tax account you'll use online at gov.uk. Once you're into the app, you can do it all through there. It literally takes a few minutes. If you're not online, you can use the phone number that will have come through on the letter or the postal details included there as well. But we know for a lot of people, they're online far quicker and easy. Grab the phone, grab the app, ping, off you're done. Another important point is if your teenager's already partway through a course that you've previously told HMRC about, then you don't need to do anything. This only applies to those starting something new in September. And then if plans change, like we know that, you know, young people start a course, change the mind, want to get a job, you know, they get a better offer, they get some money coming in rather than education. We know that things change. So if a young person leaves education, takes up a paid apprenticeship, for example, you just need to let HMRC know straight away to avoid being overpaid. Changing circumstances, if things change, if you move house, if your young person in your family changes what they're doing, just let us know.
1: And finally, where can people find out more information if they want to do this?
0: So the best starting point is always gov.uk, because you know that's the government's website. Avoid going via other search engines that can throw up other things and take you off on routes where they try charging you for different bits.
1: Yeah, like Simon's radio career.
0: Just go to gov.uk, search child benefit. You'll find the full details on the eligibility, the approved courses, and how to extend your claim. But you've got until the 31st of August, so get doing that today, because it's money that you could be entitled to, and I don't want you to miss out on it.
1: Fair enough. Right, that's the business out the way. That's the business out the way. When you did GCSEs, right? Which was about, 1974? Only joking. how did you feel when you got your results?
0: I remember it clear as day. And I don't know if it's because, you know, you're under the pressure and it's one of those moments you're not going to forget. But I remember it clear as day, rocking up at the school and just being handed an envelope with a teacher there smiling, but they don't know what's in it. So they're there as, you know, you open it and you react. And I got some okay results at my GCSE day. But what was weird for me was I'd already started helping out at the local radio station through the last year of me school. I knew very clearly what I wanted to do. Most of my friends didn't. Most of my friends wanted to just go on to the sixth form at the school or to another sixth form. And I knew that I was totally done with maths, science, you know, all the standard subjects that would come with school education and on to sixth form. I knew I wanted to do something different. And of course, in the run-up to your results, you're visiting other colleges, you're having a look at what courses are on offer, they're giving you these books, leaflets of what they offer. And I remember going around loads of different sixth forms, higher education places, and I went to one college in Lee, Wigan and Lee College, but the building was in Lee, and they offered like a music technology and studio engineering course, and it was a BTEC. And the minute I walked in and I had a chat with like the course leader, he talked about what they do, and he said, we've got recording studios downstairs, you do a bit of radio, you do a bit of media, and you do engineering with a soldering iron and a bit of maths about electronics. And I was like, my God, this is like all my favourite things at once. Rather than, you know, sitting in a classroom doing more studying A-level. So for me, I knew straight away I wanted to do this BTEC course. It was completely different to what any of my friends were looking at. So it felt a bit weird, like you're not sure if you're doing the right thing. But I remember the course leader saying to me, we have a direct link to Salford Uni. So once you've passed this course, if you pass, you go off onto Salford Uni if you want to. And this was like right up my street. So I got the GCSE results. They were all right. They were good. I rang around and we drove straight to the college and enrolled. And everyone, the radio station I was helping out at, which was then called Tower FM in Bolton, the receptionist, the MD, all my people I was working with there wanted to know, how have you done with your GCSE? And I got to ring them and tell them. And it was a buzz of a day, you know, and you've done all right. But I always feel for those who don't know what they want to do, because you don't at that age, do you? If you're normal, I just was a bit weird, I like radio.
1: No.
0: But if you don't know what you want to do, or you don't get the results, as you two were both saying 20 minutes ago, it can feel overwhelming, or you feel you've let someone down, or you're disappointed to yourself. Or it's not that. It just means that your skill set is somewhere else. There'll be a passion you've got that you've not tapped into yet, I think.
2: Absolutely. It took me 5 attempts to pass maths O level. I'm convinced I only got it for good attendance.
3: Yeah, that's true.
0: Yeah,
2: that's
0: yeah.
2: true. And the 5 where I slipped between the sheets of the text.
1: Oh, God. Alan's talking bribery.
0: And I still think there's an element of, it's memory recall, really, what you're being tested on, isn't it? Can you recall this bit of science, this bit of math? Do you broadly understand it? But actually, I think everyone's got their own skill and their own interest. And it's just about finding that, isn't it? And what you want to do in life.
1: Exactly. Exactly. And also as well, we talked about story 15, 20 minutes ago about the Radio City Tower and the signage. Now, as a man who worked there, I still think you cleaned the windows. But then again, you never know.
2: I think he held the plug into the aerial. That's why I kept cutting out.
0: It was a bit windy up there.
1: Yeah. I was going to say. But as I said, we talked about in the story, as someone who worked there, Sam, we'll talk about it. And I said, they better not touch our aerial on the top.
0: No, knock it off.
1: Knock it off. Don't even think about our DAB. You know, but as someone who worked there, you know, you've seen the views out of the window. How would you feel coming into Liverpool, seeing it's not called that anymore?
0: Yeah, really sad. Really sad. When I first drove into Liverpool to do shows on Juice FM, which was like the, you know, the smaller rival to Radio City. I mean, Juice took a long time to get up to any decent listener figures. I mean, it does now. It's capital, so it did very well in the end. But when I was driving into Liverpool in the very early noughties, you would drive into Liverpool and this huge tower was stood there with Radio City written on the side. And I remember thinking, well, how on earth do you compete with that? You know, in a tiny corner of Fleet Street in Liverpool, the Juice had a nice little studio in the city centre. But you just felt like this huge beacon was up there. Like, well, how would you compete with it? And then they used to have a nice local rivalry. Like, Radio City would joke about Juice, you know, being the young kids on the block who didn't really know what they were doing. And Juice would call Radio City the dinosaurs in the sky, which I always thought was really funny. But it just dominated, and it was everything that Liverpool deserves, a brilliant radio station that looks iconic, looks amazing. And then years later, to get up there, and you're doing a link with the mic up, you're looking out of the window and you can see the city and the Mersey and the skyline. Just an epic feeling that I don't know of any other radio station around the world that's got a view like that. And it just made you proud when you were on the station. You know, your legends on Radio City, all the big names. To walk around Liverpool, you just, everywhere you look, you see your radio station that you work at. It just looks amazing. I was reading today on one of the social media posts about the change, and some of the comments are hilarious, what people are saying about the name coming down. Someone suggested that a zip line would be great fun from the top of the tower.
1: Well,
0: down.
1: That was talked about.
2: Yeah.
1: About
0: really?
1: two, three years ago. The council...
2: They
1: were going to run a zip line from the top over to St John's Gardens.
2: Yeah,
0: wow.
1: The route was going over a memorial, war memorial. Yeah. So a lot they objected against it, but that's one of the ideas that was thrown out there.
0: Hmm. Well, there's other people saying they haven't listened to any of the stations since it's not been local. There's one lady who says, "Thank God, turn it back into a decent restaurant." Someone said it was a hideous sign anyway. About time it was binned. And just the comments are just hilarious, because everyone like debates it, but it's a big part of the city, and to me it's part of your identity. you know, for the kids coming home from holiday in the car with the parents or on a coach holiday, the minute you see the tower, you're back home, aren't you? And it's part of Liverpool.
1: Yeah.
0: And I feel sad that the radio station's not the big part of that anymore, because Radio City lived and breathed Liverpool, Merseyside.
2: Mm.
0: It's just part of it. So
1: it did.
0: Yeah, there was one person I saw commenting asking if he could have the letters off the sign.
1: Good luck with that one.
0: I mean, I just don't know where you put them. Big old letters, aren't they?
1: I think Bauer still own them, don't they?
0: They must do. They'll be like, knows.
1: They're like our property.
0: I'll tell you what, I don't know the name of the guy, but I know friends who know the person who was at Radio City when it was on, I think it was called Stanley Street.
1: Yeah, that was, yeah, that's where the studio, yeah, Stanley Street, it was
0: Stanley Street,
1: a three-floor office. Studios were on first floor, on the ground floor, and then the offices were above it.
0: So the guy who ran the station then was the guy who brokered this deal to move them into that tower. And he is still, like, regarded as a legend because, you know, you take your radio station off street level and put it in the sky above the city you're broadcasting to. It must have been a brilliant achievement. And then I knew a guy called Gary Burgess, who's sadly no longer with us. He died a few years ago. But he took over Juice FM, looked up at the Radio City Tower and saw the, you know, there's the bit at the top of, like, it used to be like a advertising hoarding board. Is that the LED thing now?
1: Yeah, that's the LED thing, yeah.
0: Right. It was just, for a long time, you'll remember, it was just like scaffolding, just an empty patch. And he said, we're going to stick a Juice FM banner up there. Which I thought, isn't that great? Local rivalry. Two radio stations fighting over a brilliant city. Like, that to me is local businesses doing what they should do best.
1: Exactly. Absolutely. We were going to go up there, actually. We were on an April Fool joke that we were taking over the tower.
0: You should do it.
1: Well, we tried, but, you know, have you seen the rent?
0: Oh, yeah.
1: Yeah, exactly.
0: When I last went up there, it was a couple of years ago when I was in Liverpool, and Rossi was up there doing his greatest hits breakfast show from up there. And I took a couple of colleagues in from HMRC, and we went up and we visited. And what you always forget is the studios are absolutely tiny because there's not much space up there. So you've got Rossi broadcasting to the nation, you know, in London, out of this little room up in this tower. But it was for colleagues who were at Radio City, when it used to blow in the wind, the blinds would wobble in the windows and it would make people seasick. But just a crazy place to work, isn't it? If the lifts were out of order, they'll have to come down something like 600 steps or something like that.
1: I think it was, yeah, 628 steps, I think. Forget
0: just,
1: that.
0: Just not such a unique place. Like, no one else has got it.
1: No, that's
0: make
1: true.
0: Make something of it. Someone needs to do something brilliant with it because it's such a great spot.
1: I can just... I have this vision of they do this advertising thing, pictures of Simon beaming across HMRC. I mean, he could be the poster boy for HMRC.
0: Well, it could be our new Liverpool office, couldn't it?
1: Right.
2: If the council have their way, they're going to turn into student accommodation, aren't they?
1: It wouldn't surprise me. Yeah. Can you imagine that? HMRC are moving to the top of the tower. You forget it.
0: Someone put on that Facebook group that it's getting demolished, which I don't think is true, is it?
1: No, there's no way. No, it can't. It's also a...
2: listed building.
1: It's a chimney for the St. John's Shopping Centre as well. So... That's what it was built for, so it wouldn't get knocked down. You can't knock something like that down.
0: There's quite a few comments saying they're pleased to hear the signs coming down. Someone refers to Radio City, not quite as city, but something that sounds like city.
1: Yeah. Oh, I
0: city.
1: Know, yeah.
2: You mean city with a lisp.
1: Yeah, city with a lisp.
0: Yeah,
1: is that what he's saying?
0: Yes.
1: We shall see what happens with that, young sir. You'll see what happens.
0: Someone's asked, where are they going now? Are they still on the radio?
1: No. No. As far as we know, they don't exist. I mean, in Liverpool at the moment, there is, on FM, there's two local stations. There's them from the second and third letters from the alphabet, and there's us.
0: That's it.
1: It's us. We fly the flag. Not well, but we fly the flag. Anyway,
0: we do fly it very well.
1: Thank you. All right. Well, you'd have to. I mean, you know, what
0: you nice.
1: Yeah, right.
0: Well, so nearly.
2: He's trying to make us feel guilty.
1: No, you know what it is, don't you? Yeah. You know what it is. You know
2: he
1: what
2: wants
1: it is.
2: Come back.
1: No. End of the month. The C word. Yeah, shops. The shops start. The C word. Yeah. Build up. He wants a tub of sweets.
0: I think
1: of sweets.
0: I think there are 19 Fridays to go.
1: I can't believe he just did that. I really
0: can't. My boss, who doesn't like that time of year.
1: Yes.
2: Funny enough, my co-presenter here feels exactly the same.
1: Mm, absolutely.
0: Yeah.
1: It should start at 1 minute past midnight on the 25th and end 1 minute past midnight on the 25th.
0: Well, Amy's presents just turned up, actually. That obviously I'll be sending to the North Pole for...
1: Yeah, of course, yeah, absolutely, yeah. She's not listening, is she?
0: No, she won't be.
1: That's all right, then.
0: Doesn't like you.
1: Amy, you've got great taste. Anyway, I mean, if you had to put up with Simon O'Neill on here, you could put up with us. Anyway. Right, when are we having you back on? Well, look, you tell us.
0: That's the question.
1: We're at your beck and call, sir.
0: I mean, I'm always here. I'm always yours. It's whenever you want me.
1: That sounds wrong.
2: Come on, rephrase that. Friday, you.
1: Do you want to rephrase that, please?
0: Yeah. Well, we've got the 17th or the 24th, but around a month from now.
1: You decide.
2: I'm both.
1: You decide. You tell me.
0: Well, if I just move this in my diary from the Cat FM in Cheshire up a bit, shall we do the 17th?
1: We'll do the 17th. Okay.
0: Let's do that. That's Thursday. The girls won't be annoyed, will they?
1: No, it's fine. I said we can always have you on a Monday if you've got something really important you want to talk about as well.
0: Are we doing 1 o'clock?
1: Yeah, we'll do 1 o'clock. Yeah.
2: Yeah,
1: we'll do one. We'll do one. No problem.
0: That's it. We'll do one.
1: Okay. Yeah.
0: We'll do
1: We'll do one. Absolutely.
0: We'll do one, mate.
1: Yeah. Oh, wait, that's the worst Scouse accent I've heard.
2: You're talking about Christmas.
1: Don't mention the C word.
2: I'm actually taking my grandson's Christmas present down to give to him at my son's wedding on Saturday.
1: That's evil. That's genuinely evil.
0: Yeah, I think that's cute.
2: But he's actually the best man at the wedding.
1: Don't you start. Don't you start saying that.
2: What do you mean, Christmas man?
1: No. He said that's cute.
2: It is cute.
0: I thought that's nice.
2: Yeah, nice.
1: What am I working with here?
0: Love a wedding as well. Love a wedding.
1: I know why he likes a wedding. Buffet.
0: Buffet, yeah.
1: And if you ever done a wedding as a DJ, you'll always like, the buffet open yet? Go on, help yourself.
0: you got to be the first one to walk up, because otherwise everyone waits for the first person. So I just say, I'll take one for the team. I've got first.
1: Oh, does Amy say no? Wait, and you're going no.
0: Got wait. Don't be the first one.
1: And you're like, forget it.
0: The first one.
1: The ones are waving at me.
2: The worst thing about this wedding is I had a phone call from my son. The person they booked as the photographer was found dead in bed, and my son said to me, "Dad, I know you hate wedding photography. Yeah, only a lot." He said, "Well, can you put that to one side and photograph the wedding for me?" Oh, God.
1: Well, that's a happy story, ladies and gentlemen.
0: You needed the EastEnders music for that bit, didn't you?
1: Why do we need it when we've got you? Anyway, shall we ask what your plans are for the rest of the day? I mean, I would assume there's a chocolate eclair floating around somewhere.
0: Do you know, I had... my afternoon was looking all right, but my manager, she messaged me before and said... "I can't make our meeting tomorrow," she said, "because I'm on leave. Do you want to do it today?" So she slammed that in the diary. And then just before this broadcast, and she said, "I'll let you go now, then you can get a sandwich before you broadcast." I thought, I'm glad Matty and Alan can't hear this. But I didn't. I sat and listened. Listened to you both.
2: I was going to say, I thought you'd replied and said, "Yeah, get the custard creams with chocolate eclairs in."
1: Well, it depends what sandwiches you're having.
0: There are some chocolate buttons downstairs.
1: Oh,
0: I know
1: evil.
0: That much.
1: That's evil.
0: So I'm going. I think I'll have a sandwich and a chocolate button.
2: Good lad. Two.
1: Good lad.
2: Proud of you.
0: But you know what? Here's a story. I went in the petrol station.
1: Go on.
0: And I was on a little day out with me 3-year-old Oscar, and filled up the petrol. I said, "Do you want some chocolate?" He said, "Yeah." I thought, I'll get him a little pack of buttons. But I couldn't find... Do you remember normal buttons that were just, like, tiny size?
1: Yeah.
0: They're all in big ones now.
1: Yeah, they are.
0: So Oscar sat here in the back of the car, shoveling these shoes, but I thought, oh, God, he's going to be sick. He's shoveling these buttons down, so I took it off him, and now I have them.
2: Proud of you, man. Proud of you.
1: Well, I'll tell you one thing. You can tell the chocolate's gone off. Freddo's 35p. Anyway, right, enough of this. Right,
0: hey, one more thing.
1: Go on.
0: One more thing. There's a former telly star who was very big in the 80s and 90s.
1: Yeah, go on.
0: Who now, I think, has a TikTok channel. I don't know because I'm not on TikTok. But someone like reposts his stuff on, like, I see it on Facebook. And he goes around and he reviews sweet shops and chocolate shops. And he went to this ice cream shop in London where they've only got like 4 ice creams on the menu. But they come in a little round container where you get like a round dome of ice cream. And it might be coffee flavour or pistachio, whatever flavour. Yeah. And they pour a chocolate on top that then freezes. So as you dip in with your spoon, it cracks the chocolate.
2: Yeah.
0: And it looked phenomenal.
1: Hang on. Wasn't that out in the 80s? That was called the ice topping, it was called.
0: Was it?
1: Yeah.
0: This looked phenomenal. Do you know when your mouth's watering watching something?
2: Yeah.
0: So,
2: oh, yeah.
0: Feels a bit extreme to get a train to London for that, but, you know.
1: Stick it on the expenses, HMRC, my man. Right, thanks, Simon. No chance.
0: Hey, thanks, guys.
1: Pleasure.
2: Cheers, mate.
1: We'll speak to you in a month's time, roughly, give or take.
0: Speaks in a month's time.
1: Yeah. Okay,
0: have a lovely afternoon.
1: Have a lovely afternoon, and you.
2: Cheers, mate.
1: Enjoy your sandwich and your chocolate. See you soon.
0: Bye.
1: Bye-bye.
2: Bye, mate.
3: One, two, three, four.

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8: 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New Daily Cross. I'm me, Matty Arms. Alan Stubbs over there.
9: Hello.
8: Thank you once again to Nottingham's Finest, Simon from HMRC.
9: Yep.
8: Talking all about child benefit extension up to the 31st. If you want to find out more about it, maybe if not, inform them. 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Always good to have Simon on.
9: Absolutely.
8: Yeah. See, X Radio, you see. Loves being on, loves the sound of his own voice. Anyway, move swiftly on.
9: Okay. I was having a look at the culture matrix.
8: Oh, okay. Oh, we're getting culture. Makes a change for this show.
9: Dorset-based collective B-Side has unveiled the programme for its free annual arts festival, That Other Place, part of its six-year Common Lands project, exploring land, identity and belonging to the Isle of Portland. Contemporary art site across the island from the 10th to the 13th of September. September will include work from the Turner Prize nominee Rory Pilgrim,
8: ooh,
9: Kenyan filmmaker Jim Chuchu,
8: ooh,
9: and Brooklyn movement artist Jamal Sterrett. The festival plans transforms Portland's streets, quarries and coastline into a parallel Portland inspired by what the organisers call the area's unique oddness and the lost Portland flair. Which sounds quite nice. The other bits and pieces here, a bit like a blast from the past, at St George's in Bristol on the 4th of October. Graham Garden, Griff Rees-Jones and musician Rick Wakeman are to take part in three separate fundraising in conversation shows in support of Bristol Slapstick Festival. All three will reflect on their careers, while prog rock legend Rick Wakeman will also improvise a live piano accompaniment to a classic Laurel and Hardy silent comedy. Which sounds like it could be fun, actually.
8: Well, if it's comedy, then yes.
9: Yeah.
8: Sorry. Then yeah, it will. Here's one for you, Al. I want to get your opinion on this. Maybe your opinion at home as well, if you know... thing. A growing trend for pub customers to form queues at the bar is resulting in some venues losing valuable trade. Now, one brewery is begging drinkers to stop forming single files as they wait for their turn to be served. It is such a weird phenomenon and it's costing us business, so said Hamish Glenn, who's managing director at Hackney Church Brew Company in East London. He told the Metro. The majority of people do not like bar queuing. Because we are encouraging people to be brave and skip past the line and get your pints. Whoa, whoa, whoa, that could cause all sorts of trouble. Bars and pubs have seen a steady rise in queuing since the COVID pandemic created new norms of social behaviour. The trend, which has been highlighted on social media, has largely left older drinkers perplexed and many publicans bemused, which is true. Because...
9: oh dear, how sad, never mind.
8: But I'm pretty sure. Mr. McGinnis instructed his staff to tell people to move to the bar and at the risk of social suicide for Brits reluctant to contemplate queue jumping, asking drinks to put aside their shyness, he assured them, you'll be doing your bit for pub culture. Other pubs are also said to be resorting to buying signs to stop single-filed queues from snaking out into the street, leading to potential customers going elsewhere, which is what you can see. Because if you're walking past a pub and you see a queue, you're going, I'm not going in there.
9: Alternatively, if they employ enough staff to add enough taps to make queuing... limited, then maybe they've got a point, but I think queuing is one of the last vestiges of human civilization.
8: Well, yeah, I mean, but
9: so I'm all in favour of a queue, to be honest.
8: Are you?
9: Yeah. I mean, there are some people that can attract somebody just by their very presence. Other people lack the charisma to do it.
8: Yeah.
9: I think it's time that. It's time that those who had the charisma bypass were smiled upon occasionally.
8: Oh, Alan, what bars have you been to? No, don't name them, please. Please don't. So, I don't know. I mean, it's one of those... people do like to queue.
9: Yeah.
8: As long as it's an orderly queue, and there's only one member of the bar staff, then fine, you can understand the single file queue, which is fine. But if it's 5 or 6 on the bar, then what's wrong with going back to the old way? Genuinely.
9: Absolutely. If you've got 5 or 6 on the bar, by all means, but if you've got, you know, if you've got 5 or 6 on the bar, serve one at a time, and then take them across from the queue to, you know, turn which tap to wait for to get served.
8: Yeah.
9: But take the next one from the next one from an existing queue.
8: Yeah, that's the thing, isn't it? It's absolutely, it's just ridiculous.
9: But that's just for the benefit of the heart of thinking, isn't it?
8: Well, yeah, I mean, there is that as well. But, you know, it's one of those where, what are you looking at?
9: That car out there.
8: Okay. The race has been to build the world's best humanoid robots truly up and running.
9: Mm.
8: A Chinese firm, Unitree, appears to have had a head start at unveiling a bot it claims can outrun sprint legend Usain Bolt. Here we go, this will be interesting. Mm-hmm. The only catch, it has little trouble stopping. So basically, there's footage online which shows the Superman sprinting around the track, an impressive clip. It's said to be able to run at 28.3 miles an hour, with Bolt's best recorded at 27.8. However, there is a downside to it. And a sign the bots might not be ready to replace is just yet. It veers off course and ploughs straight into a wall before taking out 2 cabinets, then collapsing. Sounds like Sam at HMRC.
9: It says, some Chinese robots by Unitree Robotics. It's got a picture of 2 Unitree robots kickboxing.
8: Well, I mean, hey, they've got to do something.
9: Yeah. This is the World Robot Conference in Beijing. They kicked off... It says Kung Fu robots kick off float with 629% surge. The humanoid machines perform Kung Fu backflips and high speed running. Initially priced at listing at 150.80 yen, that's £16.43 a share, but the public tranche was oversubscribed by more than 8,000 times.
8: Yeah.
9: In a retail frenzy, with intraday trading peaking at 1,100 yen, the stock ultimately closed 460% higher at 845 yen, giving the firm a market valuation of approximately 342 billion yen.
8: Wow, that's a lot of yen.
9: The float, which raised around $905 million, is the first from mainland China humanoid robotics firm. Backed by tech groups like Tencent, Alibaba and startup DeepSeek, Unitree is a rare profitable front-runner in the embodied AI sector, netting 728 million yen in 2025 on shipments of more than 5,500 androids. That's kind of scary.
8: Yeah, absolutely. I mean, you know, the androids are here.
9: Yeah.
8: And I'm just looking at that story, you know what I mean? It runs and then it veers off track and then just ends up into the wall and then into the filing cabinet.
9: Mm.
8: We've all been like that when we've had a few drinks.
9: Yeah.
8: Don't even look at me in that way.
9: When they, is that what you say, they were well oiled or something?
8: I set you up for that, didn't I?
9: Yeah.
8: I really did, didn't I?
9: Yeah.
8: I give up.
9: I ought to apologise for that, really.
8: I'm awful glad you apologised. You said it. One more from us, and then we're going to say goodbye after the Christians' ideal world. Don't say that joke again, please.

0: Christian's ideal world. By the way, did you tune into WTF last night? If you didn't, you should have. Heck of a show. Every Wednesday night between 10 and 12, we open the phone lines and we'll ask you to get involved with what's going on in the day's news or things you want to talk about, records you want to play. 0776190803 is the number. Every Wednesday night, 10 till midnight, WTF is here on Liverpool Community Radio. Mm-hmm. Steve presents it.
1: Yeah.
0: We just thought of it. We just thought of it to make up the numbers. It's good though. It's good night. It was good last night. We had Paul in. We had Michael, who does the Tuesday show, and also Music Legends. And Eddie was in as well. Fascinating show last night. Really was. And we had a corner. Anyway, ladies and gentlemen, we've reached the end of the show. I know. I can hear the cheers from here. No need to tell us. Thank you very much indeed for your company. The show's repeated tonight at 6 o'clock. 6 a.m. tomorrow morning. Sorry, 6 o'clock tonight, 10 o'clock tomorrow morning, 6 a.m. tomorrow Friday morning. Then it's over the weekend as well. Don't ask me what times because I don't know, but I'll try and find out. I know following us at 2 o'clock, I think it's Sound Check with Nathan, local band. Is the phone ringing? No, WTF is Wednesday night.
1: Mm-hmm.
0: Not tonight, ladies and gentlemen, but thanks for it. Alan, thank you very much, Steve, for your company.
1: Thank you.
0: Thank you to Simon as well from HMRC. He's back next month. Steve's here tomorrow at 12. We've got only one thing more to do. Leave with Joseph Locken. Goodbye from myself and Alan. We'll see you soon. Bye-bye.
1: Bye-bye.

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4: 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I've got my my co-host back with me today, Mr. Adam Bray.
5: Good evening.
4: Good evening, Ad. Thank you for coming back. And we've also got the fabulous toy car. We've got Sean and we've got Cookie with us.
6: What's happening?
7: Hello.
4: What's happening, boys? He's all right. Thank you for coming in. We're in a bit of a rush at the minute because Adam and I got stuck in traffic and we've just been in this mad rush. But I'm going to kick off with Visions of Albion and Avenues.

0: came across these guys when I came into Liverpool Community Radio, of like whenever I first started volunteering here, and Steve was like, oh, you need to listen to these guys, and played one of their tunes, and I was like, yeah.
1: Got
0: you. Yeah, I was hooked, so I've been on to them since then, and well into them. But I'm going to keep cracking on. I've got another tune by someone called Tilly Louise, and this is a song called Join the Club, and she's playing in the Kaz Stockroom on the 1st of August. This is Tilly Louise with Join the Club.

0: Yeah, it was Tilly Louise with Join the Club. And yeah, like I say, Casimir Stockroom, 1st of August. And Sean, you just said you guys are supporting her?
1: Yeah, yeah. That's the Boot Music Fest. So Boot Music Magazine are quite a good magazine in Liverpool. It's just a community, aren't they? Community,
2: yeah, yeah.
1: Manchester, some neighbouring cities.
2: Yeah, we've done a few little bits with them, haven't we?
1: Yeah, yeah, yeah. And they asked us to play this year's Boot Fest, and Tilly Louise is at this...
0: Headline,
1: yeah, yeah, nice. Yeah. So we're looking forward to seeing it.
0: I'll try and swing down to that. Maybe get you involved if you're free.
1: Yeah,
0: it's a happy coincidence. I feel like that happens quite a lot. And here I play something, the guest is like, "Oh, I'm playing this," or I've been involved with this, which is the cool thing about Liverpool and the music scene in Liverpool. But yeah, Casimir Stockroom. I actually went to the Cas a couple of weeks ago to watch So Reverie. That was a great gig, although it was also weather like this and it was absolutely cooking.
3: It's a sweaty breeze.
0: Yeah.
2: It's hot on a cold day.
0: Yeah.
2: Do you know what I mean?
0: It was also funny, like Andy from Surrey had seen on Instagram, it was my birthday, and Sophia had like gone to the toilet in the middle of the gig, and Andy like did like a little shout out for me on stage. He's like, "Ah, shout out Nathan coming down on your birthday." I just stood there by myself, like, she was just sweating in the crowd by myself. It's like, yeah, I'm not a loser, guys. I swear. Well, I am, but not that much of a loser. Anyway, I digress. I'm gonna keep cracking on with a new tune by Quayside, and this is Angeline.

0: Yes, yeah, so that was Anne's Lane, which is Quayside's new tune off their album, which is due to be released. Oh, let me check my notes. I do have it on my phone here, but I keep going on different apps. it's due to be released on the 8th of August, and they're doing like an album release show in the Jack in the Baltic, sort of in line with that, which I'm sure that'll be a good night.
1: How many singles did you say they have before?
0: They have got 12 tunes on the new track, or on the new album, and they've released 8 tracks off it. So
2: that's a lot of singles,
0: so it's a lot of singles, but they're all good. I guess you know what you're getting then if you buy the album.
1: It's
0: gonna be good. Well, you got a quarter of it there still to go, so
2: some great songs as well.
0: So get down to the Jack on the 8th if you want to hear those other 4 songs and the rest of them live. I've been listening to Quayside a good bit. Some good tunes, I quite like them. I'm going to keep cracking on, and I've got another gig that's coming up in Kaz on the 22nd of July, which is next week. So yeah, Kaz Stockroom, and this is from a guy called Noah Bayer Kay. He's from Southport. He's only got a couple of tunes released, but sort of liking what I hear so far. So yeah, this is Tidal by Noah Bayer Kay.

0: Yeah, that was Noah Bayer K with Tidal. And yeah, I'm quite into this stuff. It's a nice, easy listen, so I'm sure that'll be a good little gig in the cars next week if you manage to get down. So yeah, like I said, 22nd of July in the Casimir Stockroom. Yeah, the World Cup will be over, so people should not have anything to do next week.
1: Yeah, the world will be back to normal.
0: Yeah. What will we do in the 3 weeks in between the World Cup and the Premier League starting? But yeah, that was Noah Bear K with Tidal. Quite like that little tune. Going to keep cracking on with someone who've played on the show quite a good bit. Still need to get Louis on. He's meant to come on a few months ago and just for different reasons couldn't come on. So he did say about coming on sort of towards the end of summer. So I'll maybe give him a shout and see if he fancies coming on soon, because I know he does have a new album coming out. But this is Louis Miles and this is his latest tune, and it's Falling Dreams.

0: Yeah, that's Fallen Dreams by Louis Miles. I've played Louis a good bit on here before, and I've been into everything that I've played, so hopefully he can come in at some point for a chat.
1: That was delightful, actually.
0: Yeah,
1: it's
0: good, isn't it?
2: Very nice song.
0: I think it's very different from his previous stuff, so it sort of makes me excited to hear what he's sort of got.
1: Yeah, Sean was saying, then it sounds like Strokesy.
0: Yeah, definitely. Mm.
1: There's definitely hints of the Strokes in there.
3: Yeah, you were saying White Lies, weren't you?
1: Well, yeah. Put them together. Melting pot.
3: Now we're cooking. Here we go.
0: Yeah, I'm excited to hear what he's got sort of cooking up for the new album. Melting pot.
3: I can smell it already. Yeah. It smells delightful.
1: Delicious.
3: It smells delicious. Yeah.
0: I can smell something in here, but I don't know if that's it.
3: That's the heat, mate. Honestly.
0: That's just us cooking. Yeah, it's like Adam and I went to see Sierra Farrell the other week in Manchester.
1: In the hottest room that's ever existed.
0: Well, first off, we were on the hottest train that's ever existed.
1: It's true.
0: To the point where I was like, I was just like panicking on the train. I was like, I need to get off. This is it. I've met my end on what the Trans Pennine Express.
1: Like, why is there no windows? That's what bothers me.
4: It's got no like windows you can open, has it? We were on a train last week.
3: They do, mate, these trains. They go, I'll be all right. We'll get aircon on the trains, and then they go, ah, the aircon's broke up. We can't afford the aircon.
1: Or it just blows out hot air for some reason.
3: Shit, sorry, it's not going to work. But then, literally, mate.
0: I know, that's
3: can't,
0: it.
3: Can't
0: it's the same when you
3: themselves.
0: Go to McDonald's and the McFlurry machine's always broke.
1: But it's never really broke.
0: Yeah, it's not.
1: We know that. We know
0: the conspiracy. That's it. But yeah, then we went to the gig, which was also 2,000 people in a room with like no ventilation, and it was like,
1: yeah, every single person in the venue was trying to use the smoking area as as a place to cool down.
0: Yeah, it was nuts. Fantastic gig though.
1: Incredible gig.
0: Sierra Farrell.
1: Her voice is unbelievable.
0: It's not, from someone so small, the voice is so big.
1: It doesn't make any sense.
0: Yeah. And yeah, I think as well, like we've seen her, what, nearly 4 years ago in Future Yard in Birkenhead, probably about 100 people.
1: Yeah, to see it, to go from there to there.
0: Yeah,
1: to
0: the
1: time,
0: the O2 Academy, to about 2,500 was impressive. That's only going to get bigger, isn't it?
1: Oh, definitely so, yeah.
0: 4 Grammys last year. Be interested to see where she plays next. But it was very good. And hopefully the next time we see her, it will not be as warm. But I'm gonna keep cracking on, because I'm a little conscious of time. I'm going to play Any Joy with Shari Raymond.
1: Easy for you to say.
0: Yeah, tell you that for free. We had Ali on the show a couple of months ago, and he was telling us about the upcoming tour this summer. So he's off to Japan in, I think, imminently.
1: He went on Monday.
0: Oh, did he? Mm. Ah, cool. Mm. So if any of my Japanese listeners, or you know, konnichiwa, is it? Hello. And go see Any Joy in Japan if they're near you. And if not, they're touring the UK and will be playing in the Jack on the 15th of August, which I will definitely be trying to go. But yeah, this is Any Joy with Shari Raymond.

0: Jenny Joy with Shari Raymond, and if I am butchering that pronunciation, then
1: it was lovely at those vibes. Apologies.
0: Yeah, it's a great tune, isn't it?
2: Yeah, yeah, nice.
0: Really into it. Yeah, obviously we had Ali on the show a couple of months ago talking about Any Joy and his solo stuff. And yeah, it's come around quite quickly that that show and that tour that he was telling us was going to happen.
1: Really, so yeah, yeah, it is.
0: Yeah, we'll have to try and get down to that, definitely.
1: 100%. Anything yeah. Cowbell in is good for me.
0: Exactly. So 15th of August in the Jack, Saturday night. That'll be incredible, especially the weather's like this. It's hard to be sitting outside the Jack with a pint and then watching some tunes.
1: Can't
0: so yeah, a Japanese cross northwest of England. Like I couldn't pigeonhole that genre. That
1: there's a lot going on.
0: It's fantastic. So yeah, that's that. And I was going to say as well, like I say, something that came on my radar today. I was sending an ad in the car on the way up. 2 weeks today, the Jack are putting on a show with Snow Patrol for their new album. Yeah, we were saying we like Snow Patrol. They were actually my first ever gig when I was younger in Belfast.
1: Some cheers, so, man. Yeah, some big cheers.
0: So hopefully that'll be a good little night in 2 weeks. They're playing Campbell Farms, I think. I've reached out to my people. I've sent an ad, i.e. Joe Lindsay.
1: You know the patrol.
0: Yeah, I was like, Joe, your friend's in Snow Patrol. See if he wants to come into the most happenest new music show on Holt Road in Kensington on that Wednesday.
1: Play Chasing Cars.
0: But yeah, just lock the door and hold them at knife point. Play Chasing Cars for me. If anybody from Snow Patrol is listening, that is not what I will do. But yeah, fingers crossed, Joe can speak to, I think it's Johnny he's mates with. So yeah, we'll see. But anyway, I digress. So we're at the point of the show now where we're going to talk to our fantastic guests, Toy Car. Cheers for coming in, boys.
3: Thanks for having us. How are you doing?
0: Yeah, all good. Whenever I actually started this show, I sort of put together a list of people that I wanted to get on, and you guys were on the list.
3: Oh, great.
0: Before I even met you.
3: Oh, so amazing. Yeah, we met on Record Store Day this year.
0: We did, yeah. Only afterwards, Adam was like, oh, yeah, that's Toy Car. And I was like,
1: you were too busy bonding over Jack White.
0: That was it. Yeah. Sean and I just discussed Jack White for
3: sure. If you remember, I had
1: a very special purchase.
3: Yeah, the purchase that day was Jack White and the Muppets, wasn't it?
0: I know. Yeah. And I was like, I
1: saw the envy in your eyes.
0: I couldn't believe I missed it. But yeah, it is what it is. You never know if your house gets broken into and that goes missing. It wasn't me. But yeah, we've already been discussing Jack White a lot. But like, it was the music's been playing, just the Willy Wonka of music.
3: Yeah, I could genuinely just stop right there and just talk about Jack White for the remainder.
0: Yeah, and I think Alan knows I could as well. But yeah. I might do that actually. No, I guess like I've got like just some stuff to ask you guys because like I say, I've been interested in you for a while, like just sort of stuff I heard online and like around the city. It was just where did Toy Car start, like, or how did it start? Was it?
3: Yeah, well, it started as a bit of a recording project in 2022. I'd like sort of left uni and then sort of just hit lockdown really after that, so it was like I was building up a load of tunes, a bit of a portfolio, and just went in to record some with some good friends from Leeds, and before we even played the gig or anything like that, we end up meeting in a blinds place, me and Cookie to the right of me. We were putting up people's blinds for a living during the lockdown period.
2: Making blinds and fitting blinds.
3: Yeah, right, making blinds and selling lies.
0: Yeah.
3: Some would say.
0: Did you guys not know each other then before you started this?
3: Before the blinds, yeah.
0: Before the blinds? Before blinds, that was it?
1: Yeah,
0: the
1: blinds bros together.
3: Yeah,
0: there's definitely a pun in there somewhere. I just can't find it.
3: I'll think of it. Yeah. Okay. Yeah. No curtains though. Yeah. That's strictly no C words here. we met there and then just started gigging to the end of 22, didn't we?
0: Yeah,
3: some of the songs have been released just like as I say, the recording project, and then when we actually got the band together, it was like, okay, let's go and have a few gigs and just see where it takes us. And the first 6 months we ended up getting like Al White, didn't we? We played like
0: class.
3: A few really good gigs, like when venues were open in Liverpool back 2 years ago, and we actually did play a lot of the venues, and we were selling out venues all around the city, weren't we? It was heartwarming. For us, as like, you know, it started off as just not even trying a fit, not like not trying, but trying for ourselves.
0: Organic.
3: Not like trying to like prove anything to anyone, yeah. more proving something to ourselves yeah. and how can we get on the road and how can we get the plan going. And
0: cool.
3: we've had loads of bumps on the way, haven't we? And now we're in a really good place where we're just enjoying it again. Like there was a time where we fell out a little bit of just enjoyment, and
1: yeah,
3: then
1: with the ups and downs.
3: That's it, man. And now we've been in a really good place for about 18 months now, haven't we? We're coming yeah. up to, and like we've been getting loads of stuff demoed together, pitched, and just organising ourselves really. So cool. Exciting times.
0: Well, before we talk about what you sort of have coming up, do you guys want to play us a tune?
3: Of course, yeah.
0: Just get yourselves set up there, and we'll.
3: Well, I'll play is so this is the first song we actually recorded as a band, wasn't it? We went back down to Leeds with Harry Jordan, who's actually just done the Keo album. He's been doing really good things at the minute. But he recorded this for us, it's called Better Than Before.

0: Nice one. Right.
1: Thank you very
0: much. Love that. Yeah, nice one. I enjoyed that.
1: Thank you very much.
0: I guess following on from what we were saying before then, so what, I guess, have you got coming up? As we're saying about sort of things have been going well. You released the album last year.
1: Yep, so we sort of, that's where the problems came from, to be honest, the album. So we sort of recorded it, didn't we, in like start of 24, and then we were like, yeah, we've got an album. It's like, how do we release it, man? What are we doing? What are we doing from here?
2: So I was just thinking about like what path to take with it as well. Like, obviously, you know,
1: there's loads of ways you can do it.
2: That's it, isn't it? But I think we had in our heads a little bit like, oh, once we've got it down, like, everything will come together and everyone will be after this album that we're going to make. But it didn't turn out like that, but it was a great time making it, wasn't it? And like,
1: well, that's it. It doesn't deter anyone. Like, it was so proud of the album, and like, we still put it up there as like, the best thing like we've ever probably done, you know what I mean, as like musicians. So, and it's such a cool, we really still enjoy it, to be honest. So we ended up getting like a bit of a team together in like 2025 to just like ask how to release it, advise us, and then they ended up sort of taking us on as like management and stuff. So it's been like, they've been getting us in like our arse into shape really, and then we've also just been grinding and just getting a backlog of stuff together, i.e. demos and stuff for like either a new EP or like a new LP or something coming up. So yeah, we were actually just in the studio like the past like 4 weeks has been really busy. So
0: I was going to ask you, because whenever you've been speaking to me, you've been saying you've been in recording stuff. Can you tell me about that then?
1: Well, we basically went up to Kempston Street first, didn't we? So Dom Samagayo, shout out to him, he's an absolute G. He's helped us out with a lot of the demos, and we sort of went into he's got like a room in Kempston, and he's just got a little vocal booth in the room, and we managed to fit like a whole kit in there with minus, you know, cymbals and toms, and just
2: I don't know how that worked.
1: I don't know, what we got there. Yeah, and, you know, we've got some really good stuff. We spent 1 week in there, and then the next week we pretty much spent in our practice room, which was a lot warmer than Kempston Street. There was no aircon in our practice room.
3: No windows.
1: No windows, just a warm fan.
0: Just circulate the warm air.
1: Yeah.
0: I feel like it's just the UK.
1: Literally, yeah. So we ended up just getting a load more demos that week, and then this week we've went to Sugar House in St. Helens to record our new single, which is... I don't know when it's coming up, to be honest. I mean, your guess is as good as mine. Yeah, cookies, maybe. To be honest. But we're planning a big end of the year. We've got loads of moving parts. So
2: I think hopefully get it out till like alpha, maybe end of summer, maybe.
1: Maybe.
0: Nice.
2: Maybe.
3: You heard it here first.
1: We're basically waiting on confirmation for one more date, and then we can start putting the plan together. So. Nice. That'll be together in the next week, I'd say.
0: Sure. I'll keep an eye, and I'll definitely give it a spin when it's out. So amazing. I guess like is the plan then to put together an EP or something?
1: That's something like that. I think an EP is the next bet. We've done an EP to start with, and then done an album, and then I think it'd be a nice to go a bit full circle, come back to an EP.
0: Yeah. Before throwing yourselves.
1: But you know, saying that, I'd love to do an album. You know, we've always said we're an album band as well. Yeah. We're not like, we don't really like. Although I love singles, I love doing like pop singles and stuff, and having one stand out, you really got to see the body of work that comes with it, because Everton compliments something else on an album. Yeah. So yeah, and I love getting really deep into that and getting tinfoil that with it, you know.
0: Yeah, of course. full process with it.
1: Yeah, man. Yeah.
0: Well, yeah. I'm conscious of time, but I keep saying that. But do you want to play another tune for us?
1: Yeah, tell you what, we'll play one of a new demo of it.
0: Oh, no, it's perfect.
1: Sorry, we are just tuning.

0: Nice one again, right, fellas.
1: Cheers, man. Thank you
2: very much.
1: So, enjoyed that a lot there.
0: This is one that you've just recorded then?
2: Yeah, we've just only done a demo for that one, to be honest.
3: A couple of little notes up there. I've only been playing it for a week.
2: We really like that one. I think that's going to be one off the EP. I can definitely say that.
0: No, it's a great tune. I really
1: lovely
0: like
1: bit, isn't it? Yeah.
2: Lovely.
0: So what's your writing process then? With like, do you think of something, or do you guys sit down together and like just throw stuff between each other? How does it work?
2: It's like definitely Lennon changed. It's definitely changed. I mean, I normally come in with the songs. That was my degree in uni. I'd done a songwriting degree.
0: Oh, nice.
2: So I just have loads of tunes anyway, and I love writing it. I love like thinking it as like a puzzle and stuff like that. But it's only when we do actually sit down in practice is when it actually comes together, I think. It is an interesting process, and because we've been speaking about it so often, because we've been demoing and recording and stuff, it's like nothing is actually finished until, you know, we walk out of that studio with the single in hand, you know. So, you know, there's so much on one of our songs that we just love digging into it and going, what can we find out that's going to be better? Yeah. But I'd say, I mean, words and melodies I love doing. And,
0: nice.
2: It's just cool.
0: As well, sort of going to ask you what, we talked sort of a little bit before about, you know, user supporting on that gig in the Kaz, start of August. Have you got anything else coming up that, you can talk about, or
2: funnily enough, we were you mentioned another date, the 22nd. I think Noah was playing on the
0: 22nd.
2: We're also playing the 22nd. So I'm going to do a shameless plug now.
0: Yeah. And that's why you're here.
2: So we're playing the Jacaranda Social next Wednesday. It's going to be a lot of fun, to be honest. But who's that with? That's with Bite, who we've been wanting to play with for a while.
3: And is it
2: every time we've done a headline, we've asked Bite, we've been like, "Oh, can you do anything?" "Oh, we can't. We're playing another gig like the same night in fucking Stoke or something." So it's actually good to get on the same bill with them. And I think XL Poncho are also playing, aren't they?
3: That's the one.
0: Nice. So that's Wednesday night in the Jack. On Susan Street? Street. That'll be cool. It's hard to beat a Jack gig, isn't it?
2: That's it. Yeah, it's a free gig as well. So
0: there you go. Get down.
3: No excuses.
0: That's it. I know. I'm off work Thursday, Friday, so that could be.
3: I can convince
0: Sophia. We'll see. No, I'd like to see you guys play live. Like I say, we've been on the news for a while, so that would definitely be definitely one to do.
2: We can sort you out with free tickets. Don't worry.
0: To the free gig. really appreciate that, guys. Thanks.
2: No, but if you wanted to come on the first as well, we can definitely speak to James. James slated us with. He'll have a go at me for saying this now, but he slated us for guest list last year. If you remember, Cook.
3: Oh yeah.
2: Do you remember there was a. one thing after another with that guest list, wasn't it? So he owes us.
3: Yeah, we'll keep
2: put it that way.
0: I'll get my people in touch with your people. I am my people. Sound. I think I'll get you guys to play out in just a second. We're nearly done.
1: We're approaching the end.
0: And I think we need to get out of this roasting hot room and go to a pub where there's nice cool drinks and watch the World Cup semi-final.
1: That sounds like a plan.
2: I'd love not to do that.
3: I've got the driest mouth ever. You've just said that, you know.
2: We always have a rule in the band as well. Whoever says the B word first, like... you know, then we're out then, aren't we?
3: Yeah.
2: Shape heavy. Oh, God, we're going now.
0: It doesn't take us a lot of convincing, does it? not at all. I'll be dropping the van off and, making our way for a nice cool pint of Guinness, I think.
1: Swift.
0: We've got a few minutes left. Thank you for listening, everybody. Thank you, Toy Car, for coming in. Thank you, Adam, for being my wonderful co-host.
1: Thank you for having me.
0: Once more. I'll leave it with you guys to introduce your last tune and we'll play it on that. Thank you for listening, and I'll see you on the next one.
2: Thanks for having us. Love doing stuff like this. Amazing. I think we're going to go into Time Flies and on fourth. We love ending with this song. Time Flies is the last one on our album. We'll leave you with that. All the best, everybody. Take care.

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2: Hi everyone, I'm Jo from Jobs Plus Toxteth. If you live in Liverpool 8, you're out of work, thinking about a career change, or just need a bit of support, we are a local, friendly team who are here to help you with anything from CVs, job searching, applications and interview practice. 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We've also got an amazing garden space and it looks beautiful this time of year with all the flowers in bloom, and the Toxteth birds and the bees are loving it too. As well as all that, we can help you find training and connect you to real local opportunities. Plus, we've got guaranteed interviews with some of the biggest employers in the city. You can find us at 3 Kelvin Grove in Toxteth. It's just a short walk from Prince's Park Gates. We're open Monday to Friday, 9 till 4:30. You don't need to struggle alone. Pop in, have a chat, have a cuppa, and let Jobs Plus Toxteth help. So why not call us on 07 483 426 969. If you haven't got a pen, I'm going to say it again. 07 483 426 969. Or just search in Google Jobs Plus Toxteth and on social media. But don't forget, if you do get in touch, make sure you mention that you heard about us on Liverpool Community Radio.

0: Hello, my name's Steve Farragher, and I'm here to explain to you all about the LCR Club 100. 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I realise £100 is a big ask, especially at the moment. But in reality, this £100 equates to eating one Greg steak bake or drinking one Starbucks coffee a week. In return for being part of Club 100, you'll get a frame certificate, an LCR mug, and the chance to be a guest on our programme, Kenny Island Discs. But more importantly, you'll get a warm, fuzzy feeling that you or your organisation is contributing to a worthwhile community project. You can either make a one-off payment by Bax of £100 or set up a monthly standing order of only £8.34. Donations need to be made to Kensington Vision, which is all one word, Community Interest Company via the Co-op Bank. Our SOR code is 089299. That's 089299.
1: Hello and good morning. My name is Alice Haslin and I'm bringing a new show to you today. It is called The Conversation. The Conversation is a show that I'm bringing to you and it will be on Liverpool Community Radio a lot more often. It is about politics and you will be seeing all different types of politics coming from me. So let's just talk about what's happening in recent news before I move on to the manifestos of each party. So yesterday, Starmer resigned. This is a big hit for the UK, but the question everyone's asking is, Burnham going to become the leader? Some say he's king of the north, some say he's not, but I think it's a question we should all be looking into. And one of the articles that I think I've found recently that is a really good read is, why is the UK losing so many prime ministers? We've lost Starmer and we've lost so many. It's like a prime minister is meant to have 4 years of reign, but they're only doing 2 years. An article by Dr. Ben Worthy. He reflects on why the UK is losing so many prime ministers, and I think this is a great opener for the show. So why has it become so rapid, Dr. Bonworthy says. So Ben has said that there's been a takeover of PMs and that each prime minister keeps inheriting a government that is riddled with crisis. It's partly a long-term problem, and maybe this is why Starmer's not done everything he said he's done, because he came into power and he said, I'm going to do all these things, but we've chucked him out after 2 years. So do you think Burnham's going to be any better? Please reach out to Liverpool Community Radio if you want to have a say on this show and let me know your thoughts on what's happening in our current political climate. To start you off, I'm just going to put a little song on, and then after this we'll move on to the manifestos of each party and what they're saying.
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Hello, and we're back. So I just wanted to bring us back to that article that I mentioned before, those adverts. So why is the UK losing so many prime ministers? I want to hear other people's thoughts, but this article by Dr. Benworthy, he is a politics and societies professor, and he goes on to say in this article, which I think is really interesting, is that that Labour isn't the issue. It's often that the failures, what they're inheriting is what is, you know, downfall, really. So Starmer's failure, according to this article, is that Starmer's failure then flows into the second factor, that of frying relations with Labour PMs. This is partly a long-term problem. Since the 1970s, MPs of both parties have become more rebellious and less loyal. Then rejected and ejected and then dejected have a greater influence. So arguably, what it's saying is that, you know, the MPs are not loyal and not as committed as they were back in the days when there was Brown and we had, you know, the Labour Party, and there was a lot more commitment. And it's like the Prime Minister, they're struggling to hold their peers, and I think that's a really, you know, interesting thing that people aren't realising. Everyone's so eager to just throw out the Prime Minister, but is Andy Burnham going to be that one that holds the loyalty of the PMs? And I think it's something really interesting to think about. Moving on from this, let's look at manifestos. So what do Labour plan to do? You know, if we all just think, oh, Labour's the option, Conservatives, there's all these different options, but what do they actually plan to do? So looking at the Labour website and their manifestos, what they want to work on and their work so far. So their work so far has been cracking down on illegal working by increasing rates,

we'll see with time. But in comparison, let's look at the opposite end of the scale. Let's look at the Reform Party. So the Reform Party have many policies and a big manifesto. Some of the top ones on their policies, according to the Reform UK website, is stop the boats, secure and defend our borders, and deport illegal migrants. So this is a controversial one for many, which I think is controversial. But the two different ends of the spectrum, they both have very similar policies. Now, people wouldn't think this, but just reading through them, they both say that they want to secure borders. They both say they want economic stability, but if you look into the nitty-gritty of it and the difference, what is different between them? It's how they plan to do this. So the Reform Party are very strict on how they plan to do it. So they plan to deport illegal migrants, which is one of their biggest policies that I'm sure everyone knows about. But what does the manifesto actually say? So reading into this, this is what the Reform UK website says. It says that they plan to... They plan to deport illegal migrants in the UK and we will leave the European Convention of Human Rights. Now, this is a big deal. Repealing the Human Rights Act is what they plan to do. And they plan to ensure that anyone who enters the country illegally will be ineligible for asylum. Now, everyone's like, okay, they're sorting the immigration problem out. But if you read into that, they want to change the Human Rights Act. And the Human Rights Act is a big bill that protects so many. So really... is that worth what they're arguing for? And I think that's down to the voter yourself. Now, the Labour Party, in their manifesto, they don't argue this. They want to keep the Human Rights Bill, but they're tackling immigration from a different sector. They plan to have different secure borders, and they're planning to do it in a completely different way. But we'll come back to that after the short next song. So I've got Jamie Webster, This Place.

Hello and welcome back to The Conversation with me, Alice Haston. So before that little song by Jamie Webster, such a good song in my opinion anyway, but before that song we were talking about the two policies between Labour and Reform and what are their differences and what's, you know, what do their manifestos actually say? These are the pure facts from their website, their words, their websites. So this is what we're just comparing today. And before the break, I talked about how the Reform Party, in according to their website and to their policy, they, in one of them, the deport illegal immigrants policy, they want to change the Human Rights Act. But what is the Human Rights Act? If you didn't know, the Human Rights Act 1988 is UK law that incorporates the fundamental rights and freedoms, and it protects so many people. It protects you from age, background or social status, protects women in the workplace, and it protects you to the right to life, to a fair trial, liberty and security, and many more. So arguably, they want to change this to conform to their policy, which gets out illegal migrants. Now, I think it's arguably to say, is this a fair trade? You know, should we change the Human Rights Act that protects so many in order to get illegal migrants out? It's a hard trade, but you know, I think that's down to you, the voter. You know, what do you value more? What do you want more to happen? Whereas in the Labour manifesto, this is not one of their policies. They don't mention the Human Rights Act in their policies, but they do have a different stand on how to make Britain a clean energy, and they want to keep energy costs down. They want to keep and commit to net zero. With in contrast, the policy from the Reform Party do not want to commit to net zero. They want to scrap net zero, which, according to their website, they believe it will cut energy bills. Now, this is arguably debatable, and if you want to go into the bits of, you know, environmentalists and how our energy bills will come down, but they're the two contrasting ideals. Now, the Reform Party say they will prioritise energy scrutiny. They will expand domestic energy production and scrap policies that drive bills higher while making Britain more dependent on foreign energy. Lower energy costs mean lower prices, higher wages, strong economy. British households and businesses have been crushed by among the highest energy costs in the world, driven by bad ideological policy. Now, they want to scrap net zero, and they want to do the energy bills in a completely different way to Labour. Now, I think you should look into what net zero is. Net zero helps us get cleaner energy. It's your windmills and all these type of things, and it gets us clean energy so we're not less reliant on other parts of the world, like this war in Iran, more politics for you there. You know, that is still ongoing. As much as Trump tries to get a treaty going, it's still, you know, recently there's back and forth, but I wouldn't say it's completely settled. I think there's still time, and it's definitely something to watch. But this scrap net zero policy is completely different to what we've currently got with the Labour government. So I want to know, what do the voters think? Do you think we should scrap net zero, or do you want to keep it in? Which side of the coin are you on? So I think that's an interesting comparison between the two, because, you know, the two completely opposite parties, on some things, they are quite similar. They do both want to secure borders, and they do want a stable economy. But as I say, the way they're doing it is completely different. Now, the Labour Party do want national security, and they do want a building and NHS fit for the future. Now, when we look at the Reform website, and what do they think about the NHS? Well, they say that they want to keep the NHS and help British people have children. They want to revitalise British manufacturing. They want to make law-abiding citizens feel safe. And yes, one of their policies is protect the NHS, despite rumours online. According to the Reform UK website, they want to protect the NHS. It will remain free at the point of use, funded by general taxation. They want to improve it, redirect funding back, and they want to... Successive Conservative and Labour governments have failed, they believe, leaving patient satisfaction and clinical outcomes at record levels. But, arguably, this Reform website, this is a policy, but it doesn't say how. It doesn't say how they plan to boost the NHS. It doesn't say how. So this is something to take into account. If you are wanting to vote for a party, I think we should all look into how do they plan to do this policy? Because we've all been there when a prime minister has come into power and has said, oh, I'm going to do this. And you go, okay, how? And then they don't do it because the how was never there. So I think we should constantly be asking how to both Reform and to Labour. When the Labour say they're going to secure borders, how? How are they going to do that? So I think it's something that we should always be questioning.
especially in the political world. But according to the Labour Party, so far they have the toughest powers yet to disrupt criminal smuggling gangs, and they've cracked down on illegal working by increasing raids. So the Labour Party are saying that's a part of securing their borders. They're saying that that's how they've secured borders, by being the toughest on smuggling gangs, which arguably there's a fact that they have been doing that. But are they saying they're going to secure borders in a different way? Are they going to, you know, reform or offering a different perspective, I guess? And I think that's something to take into account. They also say, Labour say that they're restoring order and control. According to the Labour website, Labour are restoring order and control to our immigration systems that operate swiftly. Almost 60,000 illegal migrants and foreign criminals have been removed or deported. Now, you wouldn't expect to see this on the Labour website, which was, I was quite shocked when I was reading it, because you expect maybe this from reform, but it shows that the two parties do have similarities, and I think that's really something to take into account, because they clearly do have similar policies, but one may be more extreme or different to the other. So it's definitely something to consider when you're viewing and wanting to consider who should I vote for. I always think, let's look at what they're doing. Let's look at what they're saying they want to do. Because really, if they're saying they're going to do it, then maybe they will. You know, it's not always certain, but I think it's great to look into. Now, after the break, I'm going to discuss what ward we're going to be looking at and what issues there is in the community of the Stonycroft ward, as today I'm going to have Steve Radcliffe in for an interview. I'll see you shortly. Here is the next song.

Hello, and that was Real Love. That was a beautiful song. I really like that one. So my name is Alice Haston, and this is The Conversation, a show about politics. You know, just a friendly conversational show where we talk about politics, we talk about the party's manifestos and what that means for the future of the country. As everyone may know, or if you've not heard, the Prime Minister Keir Starmer did resign yesterday, and that was a really big day for the country. And obviously, when Keir Starmer did resign, that means the question, is Andy Burnham the next leader? Is he going to take over? Is he going to be the King of the North? It's only time will tell. And I think the fact that he is Andy Burnham, his train's getting tracked by the BBC, and he's a very big figure, and he's done a lot for Manchester. He made free bus passes for 16 to 18 year olds, and he has made a big impact. So is this his time? But he's still inheriting a country in crisis if he does come into power. So what does that mean? Will he do a better job than Starmer? Only time will tell. But I'm here to update you on the biggest news, and that is the biggest news. And I'm also to update you on the policies of the parties, new changes, new articles, everything politics. And today, I also want to talk about some issues in the community because, well, when we have issues, we look up to our MPs and our councillors because ultimately they're the only people who can do anything about it. So today we're looking at Stonycroft, the ward, which the councillor Steve Radford is the councillor for. He is their lead party, the Liberal Democrats. Or the Liberal Party, sorry. And he will be in shortly, and he's going to talk about the issues in the area, and I'm going to ask him, what is the party doing? What is the councillor doing? And what is his role and everything, and what does he do for his constituents? So some of the issues that I'm going to highlight is, whilst you know, the roads are great, but there is some potholes, and what's he doing about this, you know? And there was also, there was a rat problem in March. There was an article by the Liverpool Echo who highlighted this and said, like, you know, the people of Stonycroft deserve better. Is this resolved? Only, well, he's going to be coming in today and we'll be asking him, is this going to be resolved? And then the next biggest issue in Stonycroft, I think, is fly tipping. Not only do we have it here in Kensington, but it's a big issue in Liverpool. You know, you drive around sometimes and there's a mattress on the floor or there's boxes thrown around, and this is a big issue, especially for the people of Stonycroft. So I think today we're going to ask him these questions, you know, what's changing and what can we do about it? You know, politics, we choose the people in power. We've chose Steve Radford, and he's going to come in and we're going to ask him what, you know, you've been chosen by the people, voted by the people. What do you think is going to happen? What needs to happen? And what can we do as the people to encourage it? You know, I think highlighting the problems is what makes the problem get resolved. If we highlight these potholes, councillors like Steve Radford, he's going to fix it. So we're going to ask him today, and he'll be on shortly. But for now, here's the next song.

That was Daisy Jill, Nothing Out of Me. So that was such a good song. There was a little break in between. So an article I've got here from the Times, which I think is very topical considering, you know, Burnham and Starmer. This is called Andy Burnham Will Seek to Soothe Markets as He Marches on Number 10. So the Times have reported this. So the former mayor of Greater Manchester will vow to protect the economy and stick to fiscal rules in a major speech next week as he gets ready to take power. So what do we think about this? If you want to get in touch, just contact Liverpool Community Radio and talk to us or message us online. We also are on Dab and Spotify if you want to get in touch. Or my name is Alice Haston. You can contact me on Instagram, anything like that. It's just my name. And let me know what you think and what you want to hear about on the next show. But this article says that Andy Burnham will use a speech next week to pledge to grow the economy and commit to Labour's fiscal rules as he prepares to enter Downing Street after the resignation of Keir Starmer. So this is interesting because, you know, Burnham's not in power yet, but he's already stating what he wants to achieve, which I think is very interesting because, you know, you've got to do these kind of things if you want to get into power, but he hasn't said yet how he's going to achieve them. I think only time will come with that. So Darren Jones, the chief secretary to the Prime Minister, is considering standing for the leadership to trigger a contest, even if he has no chance of winning. And I think that says even more that all the Labour members have such faith in Burnham, because if the chief secretary is considering standing just to let him win, I think that's quite interesting. I think that I wonder, is anyone else gonna stand against him, or is it just gonna be Burnham? Is there anyone else in the ring? I think that's something only time will tell. But some Burnham allies said that they felt daunted by the scale of the challenges ahead. I think, wow, that, you know, even his allies know maybe this is what's gonna happen. Maybe he's the only option to come to power. So, Darren Jones, the Chief Secretary, also said to be concerned about the economic direction of a Burnham government, including the potential appointment of Ed Miliband as Chancellor. Now, that's interesting. However, critics said he is unlikely to win the support of not being to the stand. Burnham will use the speech early next week to attempt to bolster his economic credentials and concern in the markets about his premiership. He will promise to reduce the national debt and the cost of borrowing as he sets out a credible plan for growth within the current fiscal rules. So that means that next week, hopefully, we should see what this plan looks like, how he's going to change the economy, and what this means for us, how it affects our taxes and everything that we do. And most importantly as well, the government borrowing, because that affects how much tax we pay and affects everything, the treasury and where our money goes. Everyone wants to know what it's being used for. So the Times also go on to say that Miliband had been favourited for the role but has been the subject of briefings by cabinet colleagues who believe he's not pro-business enough, will undermine market confidence. So the Times is saying here, arguably, that Miliband is the favourite, but does he really know the market? Can he really do the job? Not the job of Prime Minister, but the job of Market Secretary. This is really interesting, I think. And the Times have reported this yesterday, just after Starmer's resignation. And only time will tell, really, what's going to happen next. You know, there's predictions, and it says that they reported a new article where Starmer sets up row with Andy Burnham over defence plan, because they both have differing views on defence. Now, Keir Starmer said he will push ahead with plans to publish the long-awaited defence investment plan before the NATO summit on July 7th, which is soon creeping up, even though his successor will not have signed up to it. The Prime Minister faces a row with Andy Burnham, who the Times have been told wants it delayed until he enters Downing Street. Burnham is said to be keen to examine the plans and make the decision himself. So it looks like there's a bit of, you know, Starmer really wants these defence plans to go ahead. But if he's not going to be in power, should they? You know, because if they go ahead before Burnham gets there, then it would be hard for Burnham to change things around, especially in this, you know, stance. But Burnham's not in power yet, so should he really have a say? There's all these sides to consider. The article goes on to say the Prime Minister faces a row with Andy Burnham and an ally of John Healey, the former Defence Secretary who quit over the plan, said there was no point in publishing it half-baked dip before Burnham was in number 10. So the former Defence Secretary doesn't think this should be published before Burnham gets into power and calls it half-baked. Because he said, "No, this dip settlement falls well short and an incoming PM will still have to meet the same requirements." So clearly there's a strong argument against publishing half-baked dip. Now, do we really think Starmer's going to go ahead and publish his plans and go forward with it? Or is he going to let Andy Burnham have his way? However, Nick Thomas Siemens,
the Cabinet Office Minister denied Starmer's government was a zombie government on Tuesday, said that the DIP would still be published in the next couple of weeks. He told the Take programme on Radio 4 isn't a delay because it's something that the country has always planned to do for the NATO summit, which is nearly July in Turkey. That remains the case, that is unchanged to work, it's continuing. Rachel Reeves, the Chancellor, told MPs, I'm confident that the date will be published for the NATO summit. It will involve more money spent more effectively and will meet the scale of the challenge facing our country. So it looks like Rachel Reeves on the side for this to go ahead, but will this truly happen? I think the defence is really important considering the war in Iran and considering Ukraine. So it's important that Britain has this defence, but its arguments on how much should be spent on it. That's something to mull over while the next song is coming on and while we wait for Steve Radford to join us.

0: Hello, and we're back. This is The Conversation with Alice Haston, and we are talking all things politics. So today, I've got Steve Radford in today. Do you want to introduce yourself, Steve?
1: Hi, good afternoon. I'm Councillor Steve Radford. I'm leader of the Liberal Party. Can I stress that's the genuine Liberals, not the SLDP who jumped in with the SDP and then jumped in with the Tories and drift about everywhere. Genuine Liberals.
0: Yeah, so he's the leader of the Liberal Party and he's here today to talk about what he's doing in his area. So I've got some questions. So, what changes have you brought to the Stonycroft ward and what are the plans for the future? Have you got any coming?
1: I think, if you don't mind, I've brought it out to what my Liberal Party group, including myself and Councillor Billy Lake, and our other team members are doing across the whole city, which have an impact at Stonycroft, but broader. First of all, we're launching a really rigorous campaign, we've launched it, to challenge the council about the fact that all over the city, houses of multiple occupation are being converted by builders. One, they're often not declaring them to the council. Two, they're often declaring them after the work's been done and say a fait accompli, or applying for a legal technicality called certificate of lawfulness, which means we're going under the radars of the system to do a conversion and we've done it, so we don't want to be involved in consulting the community. The Liberal Party is uniquely banging the heads together of council officers and raising it with council senior officers as well as senior councillors to say, you're allowing a planning department that doesn't ensure enforcement, which is bringing the planning controls under total lack of credibility. And it's happening just in our wards, even more so actually in Kensington Ward, which is led by the leader of the council. I thought he might have noticed. And we're pushing the issue. We want planning laws to cap the number of HMOs, but not just do it on paper, enforce it.
0: Yeah.
1: The council has hundreds of strategy documents under its file, but they're bloody useless.
0: So do you think they need to enforce it more?
1: Enforce it full stop. Mm. At the moment, I could give you the list of Kensington this week, and it will have 7 applications for certificate of lawfulness, which means we've done the conversion, we haven't applied for planning permission, and now we're trying to avoid planning permission. It's not just in our own wards, even though it's true of parts of Tuebrook particularly.
0: Yeah.
1: But it's true of Kensington, it's true of Anfield. And the Liberal Party is doing a service to the whole city. We're fighting against the abuse of HMOs and a limp planning department that's letting them get away with it.
0: Yeah. And how are you fighting for this?
1: We're meeting officers every month and we're giving them lists of evidence of B&B conversions, Airbnbs opened, HMOs up for sale on websites. The council is just making no notice of. And we're really causing some ruffle feathers. And that's what a constructive opposition does. At the Housing Working Party, which we said the council needs a housing committee, biggest issues of the city, we're cracking down on why the council is taking so little effort to redevelop 10,000 long-term vacant properties. The budget for homelessness has gone up by 60%.
0: Yeah.
1: We've got people in hostels and hotel accommodation, which is extraordinarily expensive. We've got 10,000 long-term derelict properties in the city, not just in Tuebrook, ironically even more than the Kensington. I had to bring that to the attention to the leader of the council and said, what are you doing? And on the working party, the Liberal Party group put on the table, we want a coordinated, targeted effort in areas like Kensington and Anfield, where there's very high, and Tuebrook, where there's high proportions of long-term derelicts. We want them brought back into use. People coming off the housing list means somewhere else on the housing list has got a house. It also means council save money on homelessness and it brings in more rateable value.
0: And what brought this to your attention? How did you find out about this big issue? Has it always been something on
1: your
0: radar?
1: Like most councillors, we walk the streets of our wards every day. We see the derelicts. We talk to the neighbours.
0: Yeah.
1: We've got a derelict property, which is used by the burglars to break in. We've got a derelict property, which is used for fly tipping, which causes a health issue for the neighbours.
0: Mm.
1: We've seen derelict properties which have gone on fire. We walk our patch every day.
0: Yeah.
1: Every day we see the real problems that the council officers just treat as a sort of number-crunching exercise. We see the impact and we bring that impact to the town hall and say, this is why it's a priority. This is why something's doing. At the last council budget, we were the only party that last couple of budgets moved an amendment to say the council put more senior staff into tackling derelicts. And we voted to improve the budget for the private licensing team because, as the constructive opposition, we want to have the life of our residents improved. And sometimes that means putting more money into enforcement. We voted to support more money into highways. As a constructive opposition, we were calling for more enforcement. So we voted for extra funds to go enforcement. Now we're wanting to see the council delivery on it.
0: Yeah, and how has the process been so far? You know, challenging the council. Have they challenged you back on any of these ideas?
1: Well, I spent 1.5 hours debating with council housing officers why they don't want to have a local housing scheme, and ignoring the fact that someone in Tubebrook could be given an allocation in Speak. They're away from their family. Their kids then have to travel on council bus services, so that costs the council money. They aren't able to support their grandparents, which means social services are called in. We're calling for a local preference housing scheme. We've worked one in one of our wards at the Woodyard Terrace. 40 of the houses were rented out and 20 were given preference to local people. And straight away, we didn't get a sort of like, you know, 40 people arrived from Croxteth, landed in the middle of Tubebrook and didn't know anybody. Mm. We had 20 local families moved in, and that helped settle the whole estate into the surrounding community. We're fighting for local preference scheme. It's going to the council cabinet for one of the recommendations, thanks to the Liberal Party. Thanks to the Liberal Party, one of the recommendations to the Housing Working Party will be there should be a targeted effort in the areas of high concentration of derelicts, such as parts of Wavertree, Toxteth, parts of Anfield, Tubebrook and Kensington, and really drill down the number of derelicts. A derelict house can blight the street.
0: Is that leading on from that? A lot of people online I've seen in the Facebook group have raised the issue of fly tipping. Now, do you think fly tipping is linked to these derelict houses and people are just fly tipping there?
1: Some of the derelict properties can be subject of fly tipping, but fly tipping is broader. At the moment, too many people, and it's not just necessarily tenants or any particular type of tenant or resident, too many people get private builders in or a landlord come in, clear a flat and say, I'm not going to bother buying a skip, I'll just throw it in the back entry.
0: Yeah, and how are you going to tackle this?
1: And what we want to do is more enforcement. I'll be honest, I've reported people in the street who fly tipped and said to the council, I've seen them fly tip, I've personally challenged them
0: and
1: I want the council to prosecute.
0: Yeah, has it happened?
1: And I have to say, it's sadly not enough.
0: Which is unfortunate because it makes...
1: It's not unfortunate, yeah. It's actually feeble management. Sorry, let me put it absolutely blunt. It is weak, feeble management. We've produced evidence of address labels, we've produced statements, and we're encouraging residents every week to give witness statements. The last council, we got a freedom of information because council officers will play, they've got a, oh, it's a great stress-finding statistics.
0: Yeah.
1: And they find statistics when it suits them. But when it doesn't suit them, they don't find them. So we had to table freedom of informations. And we got a list of the last freedom of informations. And there's loads of fly tipping tickets in the city centre. So it's great for someone walking around the city table and say, oh, you've lost your crisp packet, have a fine. But in the areas where it's affected, in the terrace streets of Liverpool, where fly tipping is too often routine, the council prosecutions have been like one per ward in 3 months.
0: Wow.
1: That is not an accident. It is a lack of resources. The council needs to understand there is a city of ratepayers live in the terrace areas of Liverpool who pay their rates and deserve a service they're not getting. The council service should not be just about the city centre.
0: Yes.
1: My group, the Liberal Party group, is banging on the door of council officers and councillors, making that clear at cabinet meetings, committee meetings and officers meetings. And, yeah, we've upset a few councillors. And in fairness, quite a few Labour councillors agree with us. But sometimes they're not always strong enough to say to the officers, you're not doing your job.
0: As a councillor yourself, how do you think this, you know, is going to take effect with the other councillors? Do you think you'll all come together and be able to put in an effective plan?
1: How shall I put it? Like every profession, whether it's doctors, policemen, lawyers, you get some people who are very committed, some people just do the job because they pay for it. And there's a range of talents. There's a range of motivations. And it's not just true of a Labour council, it's true of other councils. When a council gets too big a majority, and it's been in office for a long while, I've noticed a trend is they've become to spend more time justifying what the council officers are doing or not doing. And they forget they're there to represent the residents. I'm not making a party point, because it was true when the Lib Dems were last in power as well. Every administration, after a while, makes that mistake. They forget why they're there. They're there. Too many of them see themselves as telling the public what they think is good for them.
0: So do you think the councillors should be doing more?
1: Oh, the council could be doing more, should be doing more, and is failing the residents.
0: And yourself, are you actively then reporting them as a councillor and being
1: involved? If you go onto any of the Facebooks for Tubebrook and the surrounding communities, which my community support, I'm going to be honest, residents of Newsham Park, which were moved into Kensington for the last boundary review, still come on to us every week with issues. The council is not only, they are removing the refuse and we are reporting the dumping. What they're not doing is sufficiently prosecuting the people who are doing the dumping, because when the prosecutions start hitting the floor, then the problem will stop.
0: Yes.
1: Too many private builders, too many private landlords are cutting costs, dumping on the street and passing the burden to the taxpayer. And the council is not pushing back. We have a feeble council. And I don't mind upsetting people, I'll say that publicly. And my group is bringing to the attention of officers at every single level what they're not doing in some of the working class communities who deserve better.
0: Yeah. So do you think the other parties need to be doing better then?
1: Well, I just want to be positive about what our group's doing.
0: Yes. Okay.
1: I think we stand on the record on what we're doing. I don't want to spend my time saying, you know, like, for instance, at most budget meetings, Lib Dems spend all their time abstaining, which is true. I have some genuine disagreements with members of the Green Party because, say, if you want extra services, you can't pretend you don't have to increase taxes to pay for it. But that's a, you know, that's our point of view. But we will say what we're doing. And more the point, our communities know what we're doing. And we positively try and involve in the community in doing that. One of the things that council's not very good, and I'll change the subject slightly, one of the other issues is everyone knows the health inequality across the country. There's great health inequality. If you lived in Tubrook or Anfield and Kensington, you will probably have a life expectancy of 12 years less than someone living in Woolton or Alton.
0: Mm.
1: And it's not just about income. It's obviously about health education. I'm delighted across our three wards. We launched with the City Region. We helped support a computer training course with the council to encourage people on computer skills. A lot of older people do struggle to even connect, like NHS app. We've done schemes whereby we health adult social care services came in and they've been giving care advice to people and what adaptions they could need to the house to make their life safer in their own homes. And we're trying to support a lot of health initiatives that the council's gone on paper, but not always connect to the communities that need it to happen. And we're leading from the front.
0: Yeah, is there any other initiatives you want to shout out that are going ahead or that are for the community?
1: Yeah, I think one of the biggest impacts, 6 years ago, Joe Anderson and the Labour Party, including Wendy Whitewash from Kensington Ward, said they were going to move Peter Lloyd and close it and move it to Kensington, which would have been absolutely ridiculous. It would have meant that the whole of the West Derby Tubrook area wouldn't have had a sports centre.
0: Mm.
1: And it would have been moved there. We kicked a fuss up. We've been campaigning for the fact it hasn't been renovated. It's now taken 6 years to renovate. The swimming pool probably should be open next week. Let's be in context. The Allies liberated Western Europe quicker than the council renovated Peter Lloyd. but it wouldn't be there if it wasn't for the Liberal Party group kicking a fuss up.
0: And are you encouraging the community to be using this centre?
1: Oh, yeah, my community will not need any encouragement to use it. they'd be crashing at the doors to get it moving, particularly in this weather.
0: Yes.
1: And there's an example where the Liberal Party have rocked the boat, demanded a service doesn't get lost for the area. Labour councillors wouldn't have been able to say that. They would have been told to toe the line.
0: Mm.
1: The Labour Party's got a policy of collective responsibility. As a Liberal, I call it collective irresponsibility. They all have to be as stupid as each other. They've got to do what they're told. Liberals, as councillors, have always got a duty to represent their community and what's best for the city, irrespective of what's good for the party. And I think that gives us our cutting edge that's different than other political parties.
0: Yeah, and what do you think about the recent elections of all the new councillors that win in the Liverpool region, but, you know, just outside, like you got Knowsley, Sefton? What do you think about the outcome and, you know, the councillors that have taken those seats?
1: Well, I'm going to be honest. I think the elections were a mixed bag across the Liverpool City region. I mean, we could spend some time going into each, but I don't think it's really helpful. But my view is all the major parties need to listen to the public. You can't have immigration at the level of about 1 million per year or 500,000 per year or whatever, and a projection of a population growing by 10 million over the next decade, not have a housing crisis, mm-hmm. and not have problems with hospitals and GP surgeries and educators trying to educate in 40 different languages rather than a lesser number. And it also does mean the culture of an area changes dramatically, some areas more than others. If you ignore the public, then don't expect the public go to the extremes.
0: Yeah. Do you think the public needs to be listened to more then?
1: The public need to be listened to, and they need to have a more honest dialogue with the public. Yes, immigration has some advantages. Yes, it has some disadvantages. And we need to actually have a more considered policy and lead it for a long while. I campaigned when I was younger for underground evangelical, helping Christians in Eastern Europe who were under repression of Soviet Union. And we often included actually bringing out religious refugees out of Soviet Union.
0: Yeah.
1: There are people who are genuine refugees who deserve and need support because they are refugees. I've met a lot of people who've applied for asylum who have come to the UK because there's better economic opportunities. That is not what asylum's for.
0: Yeah.
1: And the authorities have failed to ensure that asylum is for people who are suffering from fear of life or persecution and danger to life and person because of their race, religion or creed, and would be in danger in any part of the country. So, for example, Christians are having a raw deal in Nigeria. But that's only true in northern Nigeria, the Muslim states on the border.
0: Mm.
1: But if they lived in Biafra or the Delta state, being a Christian is not a problem. So there is no case for saying someone should need Nigeria because of religious persecution.
0: Mm.
1: But there is a case they've moved within the country.
0: Yeah.
1: And the country is failing them. Don't get me wrong. And I've supported protests to the Nigerian embassy. But there's no need for them to come to the UK because southern Nigeria is perfectly safe for the Christian community.
0: Mm.
1: And we can't be the asylum hostel of the world.
0: Yes.
1: And
0: do you think it needs to be more controlled then?
1: There does need to be more control and more honest control. Mm. That means genuine asylum seekers do need support. One of the biggest groups of people coming to the UK is from Eritrea. We've never had any historical links with Eritrea.
0: Mm.
1: It was a former Italian colony.
0: Mm.
1: It doesn't have a civil war.
0: Yeah.
1: It doesn't have religious persecution because it's got a mixed Christian, Coptic and Islamic population, which has been fairly settled. So why on earth are we taking thousands and tens of thousands of people from Eritrea as a country who only want to avoid conscription?
0: Mm.
1: Conscription is a political choice by their country.
0: Mm.
1: So I think we need to separate asylum out of immigration, and then we should look at a skills max. And I know, for instance, in construction industry, there's a massive shortage of construction skills.
0: Mm.
1: For us to turn away people with a construction skill because they don't have a high earnings level is absolutely counterproductive.
0: Yes.
1: We have a shortage of agricultural workers. There's a great use of agricultural workers in East Anglia. But people coming to work here for a period, if British people go to Abu Dhabi, they don't get citizenship.
0: No.
1: They come on a work permit.
0: Yes. So you think maybe we should have more work permits?
1: I think we should have work permits were sensible. I mean, one of the biggest absurd nonsenses, I think there's one kebab shop in Oldham that had 400 people come on asylum passes because they needed people to cut meat.
0: Hmm.
1: Well, I don't think there really should be a great shortage of people who could cut joints of meat in the UK, halal or otherwise. So I think we need more rigorous government. We need to be honest with the public. And the established parties should stop sulking about the public voting stream and stop labelling people racist and actually say, come on, sit down, listen to the public.
0: And what the public want, yeah.
1: Listen to the public, engage with the public. Sometimes actually say to them, sorry, an example in Liverpool, we've got a fantastic community from Kerala. Actually, their health sector in that southern Indian state is renowned as being the world leading healthcare. And they virtually make a great contribution to our hospitals. So I think we need to have a considered factual debate, not shout people down as being racist because you say something that you don't want to hear. Listen to them and change what's policies that not necessarily always listen to the public and agree with everything, but at least meet them halfway. And if you don't be upset or surprised if people vote the extremes.
0: Hmm. So leading on from that, the change in leadership is coming along. So, you know, Keir Starmer resigned yesterday. What do you think about that? Do you think the country's going to change? Will it change your job if we get Andy Burnham in power or someone different?
1: I always try to look at people positively until I know otherwise. Andy Burnham has been a long-standing supporter of electoral reform, which will make a voting system where people vote for what they want, not vote what they don't want.
0: Mm-hmm.
1: I hope he gives the Labour Party leadership, which, by the way, the Labour Party itself has voted for support for PR, but the Parliamentary Party has often objected.
0: Mm-hmm.
1: I think that's good news. I think he's been quite brave. He's actually said, I'm prepared to cut down on the welfare bill,
0: mm-hmm.
1: and we do need to improve support for long-term investment. I think any businessman would say that's right. Keir Starmer wobbled.
0: Yes, I think he came into a country in crisis and he didn't do the best job.
1: I think that's incredibly generous. I think he was totally indecisive, wanted to come to power. Many people will get up on television, say how everything is terrible, and when they get into power, don't have a clue where to start. A bit like Nick Clegg and the Liberal Democrats.
0: Yeah.
1: He came into office, wanted the jag, and didn't want to change any policies, and just rolled over by the Tory party because he didn't have a clue what to do. He never thought about, I could be in opposition, or I could be in a coalition. We in the Liberal Party have always said you could try and find the common good, work with the administration on things that need to be done, and sometimes it will mean a bit of compromise. Therefore, we've worked with the Labour Party on a couple of the long-term budgets for council, and we're the only opposition to do it. I think Burnham will be a fresh leadership start, and I think he's got more credibility and ability to persuade people to make some of the difficult decisions that need to be made. Whether he does, time will tell.
0: Yes, that's what I always say,
1: but
0: only time.
1: We should always look at the positive. I think his knowledge of the benefits of devolution are fundamentally useful. I think England as a country has been grossly dominated by London-centric policies, by people who live in London, legislate in London, work in London, never see the environment outside London, the home counties, and don't believe there's a world existing north for the Watford Gap. I think Burnham will be a healthy change. But whether he can carry a Labour Party make some of the difficult decisions that they have so far evaded doing, only time will tell.
0: Yeah, thank you so much for coming on to the conversation with me. Do you have any last minute, future plans or initiatives that you want to mention before we say goodbye?
1: I think I'd say to the voters of Liverpool, I think there's a strong prospect that there will be no political party with a majority in the city next year.
0: It is a four-party system now.
1: Well, yeah. I think it's even much bigger than that.
0: Even bigger, yeah.
1: Yeah, in Liverpool it's bigger than that. I want to assure the residents of Liverpool the Liberal Party will try and support a stable budget and a stable administration, irrespective of who the lead parties are. We will put the city first and we will be a constructive opposition. And just like we did during the budget working parties when the council phased the close down, we will stay the course. We won't play games. We'll put our concerns on the table. We'll need to compromise. We will work with other people to put the city first. And that I can assure all the residents, if you vote for the Liberal Party, you know what you're going to get.
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Well, hello and welcome back to another episode of Mersey Women. It's so great to have your company this afternoon. 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You can also get us on your smart speaker. Ask it gently to play Mersey Women, play Liverpool Community Radio, and you can get all the catch-up episodes and all the other great shows that we put out here from LCR on our website, l-c-or.co.uk. So, yes, I'm Kira Jones, and I am creator and presenter of Mersey Women. This is a show that is all about helping in our own little way to help the lives and of all girls and women in Merseyside and help them live their best lives possible through having just brilliant guests on the show talking about the stuff that matters to us, the stuff like our health, our well-being, relationships, following our dreams, balancing life, home life, work life, and all the rest in between. Just a little bit about my background as well, in case you wonder who is Kay. I'm also wear a little hat, health professional's hat. I work part-time now. I've been a health professional for over 30 years, 15 years as a midwife, and past 15 plus working in the area of public health, particularly looking after parents, children, and wider family networks there. So I am passionate about all things to do with our health and well-being. I'm also a mum myself. My kids now, they're in their early 20s, so they know it all. It's great. Yeah, they're 24 and they're 22. And I always like to put a shout out for my son Cormac, who's 22, is both profoundly and beautifully autistic in equal measures. And he's been my greatest teacher, guys, you know, for just opening our minds to all our differences and the importance of acknowledging them and supporting those differences and then embracing it, because that just makes such a rich world for everyone. Everyone benefits from that one. And yeah, just briefly, that this little accent of mine was not from the lovely town of Liverpool. I like to think it's from an equally lovely town called Dublin across the Irish Sea. But I've been living in Liverpool, an adopted city, for the past 25 years. No plans to go anywhere. So great to have your company. So what have we got coming up on the show today? Well, going back to that passion of mine for looking after our health and well-being at every point in our lives, we recently heard from 54s, which is a newly formed group in Liverpool area for women who suddenly find themselves at that chapter of their lives, sometimes known as the menopause. So the founders of the group, Beth and Dawn, they got in touch with us wondering, could we talk more about this topic, please? And of course, we said, yes, we would be delighted to talk about a topic that affects roughly half the world's population and has done throughout our evolution as a species. And yet, sadly, isn't it true, there still seems to be so many misunderstandings and unnecessary suffering, quite frankly, and stigma surrounding this topic, doesn't there? So hopefully today, with the wonderful company that we have in the studio, we're going to attempt to demystify the subject a little bit and kind of break down the barriers and just kind of make it just a little bit, shed a little bit of light here, and hopefully leave you feeling perhaps even a little more informed or enlightened about the subject and basically okay about the topic. So along with Beth and Dawn, who I'm delighted to welcome to the studio today, I'm also delighted to welcome Dr. Jen Peters to the show. And Jen is a local GP working community sexual health with many years of experience supporting women through menopause and related health concerns. She also holds the British Menopause Society's Management of the Menopause Certificate and is dedicated to providing evidence-based, compassionate care. She's passionate about women's health, so committed to empowering women and girls to achieve their full potential by supporting their physical well-being, mental health, and social confidence at every stage of life. So it's just wonderful to have Jen here too with us to have a really nice kind of balanced conversation here from our lived experience and our expertise. And just another little footnote on Ben, we're throwing out bios here today. She's born and bred in Liverpool and she's mum to three boys, bringing both professional experience and expertise and a personal understanding of kind of the challenges women face while balancing. Come back to that, isn't it? The family, work and their own well-being. But to get us in the mood here now for what I'm sure is

0: That was the lovely Katie Brown and Liable. So welcome back to the show, to Mersey Women, where today we are talking all things menopause related. So let's get into this conversation. If it's all right, I'd like to turn to Beth and Dawn, who first got in touch with us a little while back, the show. And I'm just wondering, can you briefly give us, our listeners, a little story, kind of the story behind the founding of your group, 50 Forwards, please?
1: Whichever. Oh, Beth. Hi. Thanks for having us on here. I'm Beth. And I'm here with Dawn, and we've known each other since we were in our 20s. We met at a toddler group, and we've just gone through every stage of life for a woman that you can go through, and now we find ourselves in our 50s. And when we hit 50, we'd sort of experienced a lot of life events and realised that we needed support more than ever for the menopause and the perimenopause. And we decided to set up the group, 50 Forwards, which is on an Instagram page. And we just try and offer advice and information for women in Liverpool, especially.
2: It did progress to podcasts, so we've done some podcasts, which is at 50 Forwards, which you get on Spotify or wherever you listen to your podcasts. So we talk about menopause, but we also talk about other things that women go through in life.
0: Okay.
2: There's quite a few different subjects, but

0: where we're both at now is menopause. We've come through the perimenopause and we're into menopause and we're still navigating that. There's still so many things we don't understand, and we just talk about our experiences and we welcome other people's experiences and feedback.
1: Okay, and just wondering, the very fact that you felt so propelled to sort start a little group like this, may I ask, did you have some quite negative experiences to date around the whole area of the menopause, from maybe not even, not perhaps knowing what's out there or what to expect, or do you know?
2: Yeah, the the event of it happening, you know, was just in total despair, because you didn't know what was going on. You know, you'd feel rage, you'd be overly emotional. Also, we were dealing with teenagers as well, which was a lot to cope with.
1: Comes with their own challenges. We were saying off air before, yes.
2: And mm-hmm. we were just sort of floundering around, really, weren't we? We were saying, oh, mm-hmm. what's happening? What help can we get? But then the media started talking about it.
0: Okay. When we were starting to go through it, it wasn't talked about much. It was only a few years later that it came to the fore, and Davina McCall opened a lot up on the media, didn't she? And then, but before that, what did women do? Because women didn't know what was going on, and there wasn't such a thing as a menopause clinic, or it wasn't widely advertised, if there was. And also, GPs are limited in their knowledge, because I don't think it's part of their training that they have to. I don't know, Jen will be able to let us know more, but I don't think it's compulsory for GPs to know a lot about the menopause.
1: So it sounds like, from what you're saying, there was almost a feeling of kind of a bit at a loss here. Well, is that fair to say, that you felt not quite sure where to go to kind of get the proper expert guidance, because there can be so much, can't there, out there in the world, and in the world of social media and everything, that could be quite far away from the actual, you know, truth. And we're talking about our health here at the end of the day, aren't we? And as you say, so rightly, women in their 50s, and I'm one of them too, very proud to say, you kind of, so many responsibilities as generally you have, don't you, at that point in your life, be it children, be it aging parents, or wider, you know, wider network of a family that requires support. And then perhaps you like to say, if you're following a career path as well, you might be quite kind of peaking there in ways, and there's expectations of that, and you have those dreams and ambitions, which is what we're all about, Mersey Women, that we can do both here. But it's a lot, isn't it?
0: Yes.
1: Yeah, it's a lot. I think maybe it's time, shall we turn to Jen? Oh, no pressure here, Jen. Welcome to the show. It's really wonderful to have you here. And I think I just would want to put out an opening question here for us both here in the programme, most especially our listeners out there. Can you just briefly tell us, the layperson, what is the menopause, please?
3: Absolutely, and I think that's probably a good place to start, isn't it, with some definitions. So actually, menopause is a retrospective diagnosis. So you become menopausal when you are 12 months after your last natural menstrual period. So this is for women who are having their normal periods. You know, they're not on a method of contraception that might render them bleed free. This is for women who are having normal natural periods, 12 months without one. We are now menopausal. Postmenopausal. What is harder to define is the perimenopause. So average age of menopause, 51. Perimenopause is that lead up to menopause status. So that will vary a lot for women. Average age again, about 46, but as with everything, it's a range. So for some women it might be earlier than that, for some women it might be later, but it's that time when we're starting to see some fluctuations in hormones. So ultimately, our sex hormones, estrogen, progesterone, they're declining, and in that perimenopause state, they're often quite fluctuant. So you might get 1 month higher levels, one level low, slightly lower levels. So that's why we see a lot of time women say, oh, for last month I felt dreadful, I had flushes, sweats, but actually this month I feel all right. Okay. You know, it's that change in hormones which is ultimately leading to the decline.
1: So for women now listening out there today wondering, am I going through the perimenopause, what would be kind of the key sort of markers from what you're saying there to look for?
3: Yeah, absolutely. So often the first change is a change to their cycle, their menstrual cycle, if they are not on a method that changes their bleeding pattern. So they might start to see longer gaps between periods, or periods might become heavier or shorter gaps. That's often the first sign that things are starting to change. And then things like the flushes, sweats, as we mentioned. Now, not every woman will experience those. the vast majority will, but not everyone. Okay. They might start to notice other things like joint pains, rage, irritability, some mood change, difficulty sleeping, brain fog. So yeah, it's, I mean, I guess pretty much any symptom you could think of will be down somewhere, potentially being a menopausal one.
1: It's so broad then, isn't it?
3: It's so broad.
1: And this is hard, isn't it? Because
3: really hard, yeah.
1: Because you're wondering, is it directly related to the perimenopause or could it be something
3: Absolutely.
1: Else?
3: Absolutely. And often women come quite rightly saying, can I have a blood test to tell me if I am in this stage? And actually for the vast majority of women, that's not particularly helpful. So especially in women 45 and over, we're going more on symptoms.
1: Okay.
3: That level of that hormone at that point in time is unlikely to be helpful. The time when we definitely would want to check hormone levels is women who are under 40 and we're suspecting premature menopause or premature ovarian failure.
1: Okay. That's helpful.
3: But on the whole, we're thinking of symptoms. What is that person in front of me telling me?
1: Okay, so woman, listener out there, or even, I mean, I'm so conscious as well of our partners here, isn't it? Listener part, those closest to them, because know them better than anybody, don't they? Then, you know, and often they're seeing, especially if we're talking mood swings here or possible the brain fog that you refer to, and that the concerns, would you advise them to go to long-term GP or what?
3: Yeah,
1: do you suggest?
3: Absolutely. And you know, I'm a GP myself, I know what a hard job it is, and as you quite rightly said, you know, for all GPs this won't be their area of interest, but there's certainly a lot of GPs who are really interested in this topic and will have gone on to do additional training. So I guess the first port of call definitely would be your GP, and you know, I think it's totally reasonable to ask at your practice, is there somebody who has an interest in this? It might not be a GP, it might be one of the specialist nurses, but is there anybody here who, you know, has a good knowledge of this topic who I could speak to?
1: That's good advice, actually, isn't it? Because we often hear that, and I guess Beth and Dawn, bringing you back in here, do you often hear that from your network, that people, women yourselves perhaps even, got along to GPs and felt, really, actually, this is not their area of interest, you know?
2: Yeah, I actually went to my GP, who was a young male doctor, and I said to him, I've just watched Lorraine Kelly telling me on TV that Dr. Hilary Jones prescribed her patches, so can I have some, please? Because I think I'm in perimenopause. And I gave him all my symptoms that I had, and he prescribed me. But I don't know whether, you know, there wasn't much information for me. I'd sort of looked at it myself.
1: Yeah. And did you feel quite happy then with that consultation, and you were
2: Absolutely.
1: Listened to? Good.
2: Yeah.
1: No. This is what we want to hear, isn't it? Because we don't always hear this feedback from. Yeah. It's fair to say, Jen, isn't
3: Absolutely.
1: It? I'm sorry. It's the world we're in, isn't it? And that, and kind of leading into that now, but patches and that, and the whole world, and we could do a whole show on just HRT, couldn't we? I think we need to mention it here, and kind of, what part it plays, Jen, what's your take on it, and what advice would you give?
3: Yeah, absolutely. So I think the management of menopausal symptoms is multifactorial. There's so many bits to the puzzle. Hormone replacement therapy, or HRT, is definitely one of them. So that does what it says on the tin, really. We are replacing, replenishing, topping up those hormones that are fluctuating, ultimately declining. So as you mentioned, there's a few different ways that that can be delivered. When a woman still has their uterus, their womb, we need to give both hormones, estrogen and progesterone. So if we give estrogen on its own or unopposed, the worry there is that we would risk thickening up that womb lining.
1: Okay.
3: So for women who are still have their womb in place, we are given two hormones, estrogen and progesterone. So it's the estrogen that's helping with those symptoms, but the progesterone's protecting the womb lining. For women who've had their womb removed, they've had a hysterectomy for whatever reason, in that scenario, we only need to give estrogen replacement.
1: Okay.
3: There's just a slight caveat to that. For some women who've had their womb removed for reasons like endometriosis, we often still do give progesterone as well. But on the whole, rule of thumb, if you've got your womb, still, it's estrogen and progesterone.
1: Okay. And the thinking behind it is, we're replacing the hormones that are depleting because those hormones are so needed in every system in the body, virtually.
3: Well,
1: right?
3: Absolutely, But saying that, you know, HRT isn't for everyone, and I don't think everybody has to go on it or feel like they need it. It's really for those women who are struggling. You know, their symptoms are affecting them day to day, work, home life, impact on their mental health. You know, we should really be offering this as an option to those
1: Okay.
3: Those people.
1: And here in 2026, because there's been so much, hasn't there, over the years out there about HRT and concerns with it and risks, etc. Where are we up to now in 2026?
3: Yeah, absolutely. You're totally right. There was some big studies that came out back in the 90s and, and that really put a lot of people, including doctors, prescribers, off taking HRT and being given HRT. Now, actually, the studies did have quite a few flaws in them, which, you know, we now know about. It was generally older women who were given the HRT in those studies. They were given more higher risk preparations of HRT. For the vast majority of women, the benefits of HRT outweigh the risks if we're given it at the right time. So that would usually be around the time of menopause. Okay. So we're not saying necessarily starting it in the 70s, 80s, 90s, but if this woman's coming to me, she's late 40s, she's in her 50s, for the vast majority of women, those benefits are going to outweigh the risks.
1: Okay, now that's really good to hear and kind of reassuring, isn't it? And I'm just going back to one of the symptoms you mentioned there, and we were talking off air before, Beth and Dawn, I think you had a question around this, brain fog. Did you have a question around this?
0: Yeah, a lot of people say they have brain fog, but what does that actually mean, and how is it affected by menopause? What is the correlation between the two?
3: Absolutely, and I think everybody's definition of brain fog is very different. So I've had women say to me, I've been in the middle of this big important meeting and my mind has gone blank and I just didn't know what to say, or I've been chatting to this person who I've known for years and years and I can't remember their name. So I think it is very variable what people mean by brain fog. And I guess that reduction in estrogen definitely does play a part in that. But it's not only that. I mean, as we were chatting before, I'm not quite at that stage yet. But I would say that often I have brain fog, but I think it's a combination of working full time, busy life, busy mum. I think it's, you know, it's often a combination of things, isn't it?
0: Yeah.
3: But certainly that does seem to be one of the predominant symptoms that people do come reporting that they're finding in perimenopause and menopause.
1: I know, because that's does that help answer your question there?
0: It does. It does sound like it's mainly forgetfulness, or it's harder to process information and remember things. And obviously, Jen has said it's to do with that decline in estrogen.
3: That's the correlation. Often women find when they do have some estrogen replacement, they do become sharper. They feel their memory and things has improved.
0: Can I just throw in a bit of a curveball now? Just thought of it now, but we've discussed it, me and Beth. Where does testosterone come in?
3: Okay, yeah, really interesting conversation, testosterone. And like you said before, you could probably have a whole show on testosterone. Yeah. So it's very much in the social media domain at the moment, testosterone, isn't it? So certainly on the NHS anyway, our only indication for prescribing testosterone is for low libido or low sexual desire. There's some thoughts out there that it might help with other things like energy levels, general well-being, but kind of strictly on the NHS we should be thinking about libido issues. And of course, libido again is such a difficult topic.
1: I know.
3: There's so many contributing factors.
1: There is. And now hopefully, and we'll get into it a little bit later if we have a chance, because you know, we talk about the menopause here, but it's the impact, isn't it? On every area of one's life and kind of relationships and family. So we're definitely going to touch on that, definitely. But no, that's really, really helpful, guys. So for the beginning, we think you're having symptoms, a listener out there and wondering, first port of call, reach the GP and asking at the practice, is there anybody who has a specialist interest in that? Yeah. That's a really good tip. Because, you know, there's so many different facets, isn't there, in medicine that you can kind of follow down. So if you're particularly interested in it, then you can be passionate about it. You're passionate about this,
3: Jen. Oh, absolutely. Yeah, the problem is you can't do it justice in a 10-minute GP appointment.
1: I know. Oh, my gosh. Well, it's quite a lot here to think about, but I think we'll just pause for a little bit of music now and we'll come back. And this isn't doom and gloom, my friends. Not at all. Oh, no. We have got lots of tips here and guidance. So we're going to leave this show on a high here now, in control, definitely.
3: Oh, 100%.
1: 100%. So let's have a little listen to Eleanor Kelly and Eventually.

0: Oh, that was the lovely Eleanor Kelly and Eleanor Nelly, I beg your pardon, and eventually, beautiful. So welcome back to our great conversation here today on Mersey Women about all things to do with the menopause. And my welcome back to Beth and Dawn from 50 Forward and Jen, our expert here on all things menopause. And it's such a vast topic, my friends, isn't it? Like to try and cover here. But I think we've kind of, thank you so much, Jen, there. We've kind of covered, like, you know, kind of markers where a woman might think she might be going through that perimenopausal phase and when to reach out for help, etc., and what help is out there, you know, and starting off with your GP and asking if anybody in the surgery would be particular interest in the menopause. So, and obviously to go to them, we've talked about HRT and that. But I often think, though, you know, it's such a vast array of symptoms here. They're so broad. And the impact this must have for women, not only on themselves, but on them, those closest to them, be their partners, their children, their parents, their colleagues at work. Can you kind of, from your experience, Jen, and talking and supporting women along this, do you find that there's a lot of concern there that goes out to that wider?
1: Yeah, there really is, really is. And I think we touched a bit on libido before, but that is often, you know, a lot of women come to us to discuss, you know, if they feel brave enough to have that conversation.
0: Okay.
1: And again, as we said, lots of reasons for that, ranging from how they feel to themselves due to just actually sex is really painful now when it never used to be. So I think I would just encourage women to try and be as open and honest as they can. You know, certainly as a GP, this won't be anything that we haven't heard before.
0: Yeah.
1: And it takes a lot for us to get embarrassed about things. So really would encourage women, if they are struggling with symptoms, to come forward.
0: I know, and it's almost as well encouraging women not to wait for it to get too bad, isn't it? You know, kind of be really clued in, isn't it? I always try to help myself this too, you know, that be clued into your body and how you roll and what works for you, and be tuned in when it's not quite that way, isn't it? It's
1: Absolutely.
0: Looking after ourselves here, isn't it?
1: Yeah,
0: and responding to that and going, actually, no, there's a bit of a change going on here. It has been for a few weeks before we get to the crisis point, you know.
1: And I think, you know, empowering yourself with information as much as possible, and I really feel for everybody, really, but women in particular, because there's so much information out there. It's who do you trust, who do you listen to, and I can certainly recommend some really decent websites which we can link to the show, good quality evidence.
0: Great. That's it, isn't it? Because you could be drown in the info out there, and that in itself is overwhelmed, so you just don't even want to go there, do you? Like, you're kind of think this is just too much effort, quite frankly, and I've got all this in my intray, my life and my job and my kids and everything else going on. But you know, as the old saying goes, you can't pour from an empty cup here, can you? And don't look after ourselves. So that's interesting. Do you often find then it's sadly still when women are quite breaking point, really, that they come along?
1: And often, you know, with the libido thing, it's just, I'm worried my husband's going to leave me, or he's going to get fed up, or I'm going to have to quit my job because I can't function like I used to, and I've got big decisions to make. And that's really sad to hear that, isn't
0: it's
1: it,
0: really
1: that women
0: sad.
1: Feel like that.
0: What advice then would you give, firstly, here for partners? Partners are listening in today. Male, female, whatever, partners who are listening in, those closest to these women.
1: Absolutely. And I think it's checking in, isn't it? It's checking in on your partner. Mm-hmm. You know, is she doing okay? Is trying to be as supportive as possible.
0: Yes.
1: Which I know can be hard, and not dismissing things, you know.
0: Yeah.
1: Encouraging that person that you love to go and seek help and think about the best ways that you can support.
0: Yeah, absolutely, isn't it? And it's just leaning back into it, isn't it? That kind of nurturing those close relationships for us all, which is so important.
1: Yeah.
0: Beth and Dawn, I don't know if you want to come in here at all. I mean, your networks, have you found?
2: For me, it was definitely close female friends, my friends, who could relate, who were going through it. And also my adult daughter as well. She'd been hearing about it in her workplace. So at least some employers were addressing the issue.
0: I know on that, actually, thank you for raising that. That's really important point, isn't it? Support from employers at this time. Is there, like, you do hear quite a bit, there's legislation going through. Correct me
1: Absolutely,
0: if I'm wrong
1: here.
0: Is that right, Jen?
1: Yeah, there was an act passed last year, wasn't there?
0: Yeah.
1: That, workplaces, I think, with 250 or more employees are going to have to produce like a menopause action plan,
3: right?
1: To kind of show how they're going to support their staff going through menopause.
3: Yeah.
1: And again, just hearing anecdotally from patients, it does seem that there are a lot of workplaces who do have things in place, you know. They'll have like a lunchtime group or they'll do webinars or they'll have some support for staff, which I think is so important.
3: It's so important. I know actually they do in the NHS, they do, to be fair, there's quite a lot has gone into that. And as you say, even a 10-minute webinar or your lunch break or whatever, it's
1: cooler, the option to wear cooler uniform, better material,
3: these sort of things. It's the practical
1: fans,
3: things,
1: yeah.
3: The
1: lunch
3: life.
1: Breaks, water stations, you know, just simple things, yeah.
2: And sometimes it is the most simple things, and the most simple adjustments can make all the difference, isn't it?
4: I did hear a while ago, I was watching a program actually, and the police had one in place, and a female police officer said if she's really fatigued in the morning, she can phone in and she can come in at 11 o'clock and maybe she wakes a bit later, but it was that flexible.
3: That's nice.
4: For menopausal women.
3: That openness, like I said at the top of the show, this is something affecting half the population. So we need to have the baselines here, don't we?
1: Oh, absolutely.
3: Oh, no, completely.
2: And sort of waking up at 3 a.m., 4 a.m., you go through that phase as well.
3: And yeah.
2: Then you have to get up for work and it's...
3: Yeah. Parental duties and everything, and you're exhausted.
2: And you find yourself nodding off in the late afternoon at work.
3: Because
2: of the fact you haven't had a proper night's sleep.
1: And I think as well, you know, talking about basics there, we mustn't kind of forget about the actual basics like good diet, good nutrition, making sure that we're getting some exercise, the importance of strength training, resistance training, really protecting our muscle
3: that
1: mass.
3: Really increases, Jen, doesn't it, as women go into their 50s, am I right in saying that?
1: Again, these hormones, these changes in hormones, we're reducing our muscle mass, our strength, and you know, resistance training is so important. So absolutely, by all means, you know, getting out walking, great, but we need some weights
3: as well.
1: Need some weights
3: it's
1: too.
3: For the core body strength, is that right?
1: Absolutely. Yeah, we don't want to be falling, we don't want to be breaking our hip, we want some good diet, good protein, good exercise.
3: Okay, that's great help, great tips. No, absolutely, because there is that saying too, isn't there? You are what you eat, and the kind of, you know, energy giving foods, isn't it?
1: Absolutely.
3: And kind of, we can't get away from that. Just, I remember when we were preparing for the show, Jen, as well, you were quite keen to mention, just briefly, actually, it seems ironic, but and around this topic, contraception.
1: Yeah.
3: Is that what
1: absolutely, because I think this is often quite overlooked. Women assume they're perimenopausal, there's no chance of pregnancy. So again, yes, I just wanted to put a little shout out there to say, you know, we should still definitely be thinking of this as well. And again, the official advice is if you're still having natural periods, you need contraception for 2 years after your last period if you're under 50, 1 year after your last period if you're over 50. And of course, there's lots of methods of contraception that we have available. And some of them can be used as part of HRT as well. So, you know.
3: Okay, so you could be on both. You could be on contraception and HRT.
1: Absolutely. So you can get a little device, a coil, an intrauterine device that releases a very small amount of progesterone hormone, does a great job thinning your womb lining. So it's sorting out your half of your HRT, part of your HRT, sorting out your contraception, and generally getting rid of your horrible bleeding as well.
3: So it ticks quite a few boxes.
1: It ticks a lot of boxes,
3: actually, yeah. And for women, again, I'm just thinking here in Liverpool, Merseyside, where we're going out to, but indeed the wider world to discuss that, I guess, start off the GP, or do we have clinics in Liverpool?
1: There's loads of places now women can get contraception, ranging from GP, sexual health services, lots of pharmacies now provide contraception care as well.
3: Okay.
1: Some areas it's online provision you couldn't get. So, yeah, definitely, I guess it's not what most people would want, is a little surprise pregnancy in their late 40s or early 50s.
3: That will be a whole other show, my friend.
1: Yes. But it happens.
3: It does happen. And we'd have plenty to talk about.
1: Yes.
3: I know. Not today, though. Beth, Dawn, is there anything you want to come in with here?
4: Just going back to when you were saying about relationships and stuff, you do become quite irritable and you lack the same patience, and that can affect your relationships with everyone around you, really, I think. And there's periods of time where you're just not emotionally present because you, you know, so that does affect your relationships with everyone around you. So that is, you know, I've had a period of time when I look back now and see that's how I was.
3: Yeah. Mm. Did you find anything that helped during that time at all, Dawn?
4: Well, I did go on HRT, so when I was at particularly low mood, I did go on HRT and I have been on it since. So it's keeping me on an even keel.
3: Yeah.
4: Emotionally, I would say.
3: Yeah.
2: Mm-hmm. And there's a lot of women who need antidepressants, you know, because there's a feeling of a lack of joy. I felt it for a while as well.
3: Mm-hmm. Yeah.
2: You can't feel happy. You can't feel any joy, even though you know your life is good.
3: Mm-hmm. Yes.
2: And you've got, you're alive and you've got all your lovely family and friends, but you just feel a lack of joy, like a dark mood.
3: That must have been quite scary.
2: It is scary when you've never felt like that before, but you know that it is connected to the midlife.
3: Was that explained to you, Beth? And thank you for sharing that. As a matter of interest, was that explained to you? That's
2: the doctor always said, you know, will always offer you them if you've got a low mood. But no, I guess I kind of read about it and talked to people, talked to friends about it.
3: Do you have any thoughts on this, Jen?
1: I think it's great that you've brought that up, actually, because again, a lot of the talk on social media is, oh, you've been fobbed off with antidepressants. That's absolutely not the case. You know, often it's a combination of treatment, and it might be HRT and an antidepressant that's needed, you know. So they definitely do have a role in menopause management.
3: Yeah.
1: So I think that is really important that you've highlighted that.
3: Thank you.
2: Of course, also it coincided with my mother passing away as well. The perimenopause, when I was getting all the symptoms, and that was just the worst time, you know, if there's something else happening, you know, like parents passing away or being ill, or, you know, any sort of really significant event kind of piles it on even more.
3: Layer upon layer upon layer, and you're grieving for your parent. You're going through that process of bereavement, which is so individual, isn't it?
2: And so I can look back now and see, sort of rationalise it now, whereas at the time
1: you probably thought, what is the universe throwing at me, more and more stuff to deal with.
3: So, I'm glad that you
1: absolutely you
3: got the help you needed, Beth, isn't it? And for anybody listening who might think the thing may be going through something not too similar, what would you advise, Beth?
2: I think always keep talking.
3: Yeah.
2: You know, don't keep it to yourself.
3: You
2: must have somebody that you can talk to, and if not, then go to the GP and they will get you counsellor or somebody, you know, don't bottle it up.
3: And I think we also need to remember, like, anybody can phone the GP for somebody else, can't they, if they're concerned? Do you know what I mean?
1: We can always, we might, if that person hasn't necessarily got permission to kind of speak for that patient, for that person, we can always listen to concerns. We probably couldn't share information, but we could take on board those concerns.
3: As a friend, I'm just thinking here, you could contact and say, just, you know, and then it's over too.
1: And now most practices use the e-consultation. So obviously they're quite long for, you know, fill in, set aside an hour of your time.
3: Yes, indeed.
1: But, you know, you can really put down what you're struggling with on that. Okay. And I think that can be really helpful for you to kind of collect your thoughts, get it all down, but also then for that person, that health professional reading it, can say, look, I can see what's going on here and what this person needs help with.
3: It's almost that idea of the catharsis of journaling, isn't it? Even the writing things down, and just, it's offloading, isn't it? It's a form of offloading and just taking the weight and sharing the load, isn't
1: Jen,
3: going back to what we chatted about before when we were researching, you were quite keen as well to mention just sort of the broader, if we have a moment, and I think we might, just a gynae health and that, and that we should, as women, we should be looking out for at this point. Is there any kind of tips there?
1: Not forgetting to be going for your smear appointments when you're called, your mammograms when you're called, checking those breasts. That is one of the increased risks with hormone replacement therapy, small increased risk of breast cancer.
3: Okay.
1: But, you know, there are other things that can increase that risk as well. So being overweight, drinking lots of alcohol, you know, looking at all those modifiable risk factors that people can, you know, adjust. I'm not saying it's easy, of course, it's not. But, you know, looking at what you can do on a personal level to improve your general well-being and your health.
3: Okay. Was there any tips that you had, like, kind of this change, kind of kind of, it's a bit more intimate now, but you know, the gynae health and
1: yeah, absolutely.
3: So health,
1: we touched on it before, but painful sex. So yeah, the bladder, the vagina, the vulva, that can really suffer that area from that reduction in hormones. So it's not uncommon to experience things like vaginal dryness, recurrent water infections, running the loo all the time, and you can have what we call localized estrogen, so a little pessary or a cream that delivers estrogen just to that area. So it's quite different from the whole body HRT. This is very local acting, very, very low risk. And you know, there's hardly any woman really who couldn't use that.
3: Okay.
1: And it can be life changing for some women.
3: Wow.
1: You know, if they've just got symptoms in that area, definitely work. And you can even get it over the counter now in the pharmacy.
3: Okay. Oh, yeah. Right. Oh, yeah, that's good, isn't it?
1: Yeah.
3: I think as well, Beth and Dawn, did you have a question about postmenopausal bleeding? Was there something, did you want to ask, Jen?
4: When to worry.
1: Mm-hmm. Yeah, so if you've gone over that 12 months since that last natural period and you see any bleeding, we want to know about it as GPs, definitely.
3: Okay.
1: Yeah, so anything over that 12 months is classed as postmenopausal. It's not unusual to get a bit of bleeding when you first start HRT. Within the first few months, that's acceptable. Again, if it starts after 6 months, or you know, it's very heavy, problematic, again, definitely worth, you know, speaking to somebody about that.
3: Oh, yes. Thank you for that. Well worth raising. Yeah, I know, because you could still be a bit like, oh, they're just lighter now.
1: Yeah,
3: or
1: it's just a period come after this time. Yeah. But yeah, we'd always want to know about that. Yeah.
3: Okay. Did you have any other questions at this point coming up, Dawn?
2: I'm just wondering if perimenopause and menopause are linked to any joint pain, because we tend to find we get a lot of joint pain, back, knee, hip, and aching, a general aching.
1: Yeah.
2: I'm not saying it's all the time, but
1: you're aware of that.
2: It's quite common amongst people that...
1: Yeah, definitely. So, yeah, aging definitely contributes to that. But, yeah, again, that reduction in estrogen, that, you know, reduction in your muscle mass, you know, your bone health can be affected as well postmenopausally. So again, coming back to that importance of the good diet, the good lifestyle, you know, good exercise, strength resistance training, really important. And for some women, HRT helps with those bone and joint problems, but not always.
3: Pilates is good, isn't it?
1: Yes.
3: I'm a big fan. Yoga, I'm a big fan.
1: Yeah. I think the idea is just a bit of a mix of things.
3: It's a mix.
1: Isn't it?
3: And the thing as well, isn't it, with exercise, you got to do what you enjoy.
1: Yeah.
3: Don't you? Or you're not going to do it otherwise.
1: And
3: like,
1: you feel better afterwards.
3: Yeah, oh, completely.
1: You really do feel better.
3: Oh, yeah, and you're allowed to. And smoke, a little bit of smoke, just a little sprinkling of smoke. Yeah, I've done my workout. Just a little bit, you know. It admits everything else, you know. So I wanted to definitely highlight, Jen, the there's some women's health hubs, is that right, in Liverpool? Do you
1: to share? It's a little bit complex, the women's health hub situation, but definitely, as we said, first post call would be your GP. Mm. If your GP feels that this is something that's out of their remit, or you know, a bit too specialised for them, there's a few options. So one option is referring into secondary care hospital and menopause specialists. So that's generally our women who've had breast cancer or hormone-dependent cancers, or have that premature ovarian insufficiency, premature menopause we talked about before. The women's health hubs are available to some people, and that is generally a GP who's maybe got a bit more of a specialist interest in this area, and the GP practice could refer into them for just slightly more specialised advice.
3: Oh, that's good to know, though.
1: But for the vast majority of menopause care, that can and should be provided in primary care in GP.
3: With your GP. Okay. Yeah. That's really good. That's really good to know. No, thank you for that. And
1: and again, I speak to women and say, oh, I felt I needed to go private. Again, you shouldn't need to be paying for these things.
3: No, I would. Yeah. I would have thought not. You know, and of course, there's always we've got the hubs, and we're going to share all the links. We will put them absolutely up on our posts at the end of the show for where they can go for proper guidance. recommended guidance. That's the word I'm looking for. Recommended guidance, and of course, 54s. Is there any shout out you want to put for your group, your support group? Sounds wonderful and reasons behind it. Yeah.
2: If you want to look at our Instagram page and also the podcast that we've done on Spotify, you'll find it under 50_4 and then WARDS 50 forwards. And also we've got some exciting news, haven't we, Dawn?
4: Yeah, we're hoping to get some premises, and we were looking at having a safe space for women. So amazing. It will be like our own little hub, and it won't require any referrals. We're not health professionals, but it'll be a safe space for women of all ages. And, you know, we might get people in to offer things, you know, and we're looking at that possibility. It's something we really want to do, and, you know, make the accessible maybe in the city centre. But that's fab. Our next project.
2: Well-being of women. Yeah.
4: Well-being. So if anyone can help with that, contact us.
3: Yeah, put it out there and keep us posted, and we'll put it out here, of course, as well. And we could talk forever here. Could we on this topic? But I think we have to, before we have to sadly come to a close here. We have to pull some positives about this whole period of our lives. If there's anything out there that, you know, and.
1: Yeah,
3: you know.
1: Well, I think you touched on it before by saying, actually, you know, and I know you might think, well, you're not at that stage yet, Jen, so you've got no right in saying this, but, you know, that stage of menopause, you're often, like you said, you've done really well in your career, you know, you've got on really well in life. We should be embracing this stage. You know, you might not have to worry about contraception anymore, so that's a worry that's gone. Yeah, that pregnancy risk is gone. And really just embracing how amazing, you know, our menopausal women can be.
3: I know, and these amazing bodies we have that can go through this, and perhaps for some of us have brought children into the world. Absolutely. An extraordinary machine. I think the most amazing machine in the world is the human body, you know. It really, really, really is. And it's to be kind of so deeply respected, isn't it? And then the give back we get is just fabulous, I think, from it, you know. And it's, I think as well, and please just tell me what you think, Beth and Dawn, I think you get to the point in your life, don't you? See, we're all so much older than you, Jed. You'll see the photos later in. But you get to the point, though, you know, there's experience. You have life experience.
1: Yeah, absolutely.
3: You get to that point, don't you? And the confidence comes with it, doesn't it? And you're like, you know, you've been there and you've done it, and you've brought children up, or you've looked after parents, trailblazed a career or whatever, and you're allowed to own it and get out there, and like what you wonderful ladies are doing here, you know.
2: And it's lovely having time for yourself. You know, no one's got any demands on you anymore, and you apart from the dog.
3: Yeah,
2: or the cat.
3: I know.
2: And you just think, I'm free.
3: I know. Oh, that's love it. That's a beautiful note to end on. I'm free. But speaking of notes, as I just want to so sincerely thank you all for coming in for a really, I really, really enjoy listening into this conversation.
1: Great.
3: It's really good. So deeply, deeply informative, and hearing both your version, you know, with your lived experience, Beth and Dawn, and coming in with your expertise, Jen. It's been a beautiful combination. Thank you. We always like to say a thank you opportunity to our guests who approach us for a little song request. At the Dawn, would you like to give us an intro of what you've chosen?
4: We've chosen Raw by Katy Perry because it's a really empowering song. It's about getting through the challenges of life and coming out the other side and really being a strong woman who can tackle anything.
3: Love it. And on that note...

That was the amazing Katy Perry. What a song to finish on. And Roar. And it just takes me a little moment more just to want to say again my hugest thanks to Jen, Dr. Jen Peters, and to Beth and to Dawn from 54. Thank you so much, all of you, for coming along today and having... It's been a great conversation, and I hope you, our listeners, have found something there that might just help in some small way, or to somebody you know, and just reach out, let them know the show was on. And as I say, we'll have it on the links, and also we'll put this out on our social media as well. We're on TikTok, we're on Instagram, LCR_106.7 FM. So until the next time, until the next episode of Mersey Women, it's my thanks to our guests again, and to you, our lovely listeners. As always, you take good care and of each other, and take good care of yourself. Bye for now.

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2: 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I realise £100 is a big ask, especially at the moment. But in reality, this £100 equates to eating one Greg steak bake or drinking one Starbucks coffee a week. In return for being part of Club 100, you'll get a frame certificate, an LCR mug, and the chance to be a guest on our programme, Kenny Island Discs. But more importantly, you'll get a warm, fuzzy feeling that you or your organisation is contributing to a worthwhile community project. You can either make a one-off payment by Bax of £100 or set up a monthly standing order of only £8.34. Donations need to be made to Kensington Vision, which is all one word, Community Interest Company via the Co-op Bank. Our SOR code is 089299. That's 089299. And our bank account details are 65255654. That's 65255654. If you'd like more information or more details, then contact me, Steve Farragher, by emailing steve@l-c-r.co.uk. Or you can even call into the LCR studio, 53 to 57 Holt Road, and you can also see what your donation is delivering to the community. Thanks very much for listening.

0: Hello and welcome to this month's reading room. I'm here, Krista, with Barry.
1: Hello.
0: And we've got Sue.
2: Hello.
0: Welcome to the show. Right, we're going to discuss the last book, which was Gabriel's Moon by William Boyd, written in 2024. So I'm going to start with you, Barry, if that's okay. What do you think?
1: Okay. Good start. I liked it up to a point. I thought it was fairly lightweight, is the truth. But in saying that, it was easy reading, and I did enjoy it as a sort of, not a throwaway thing, but just as a sort of a lightweight summer read.
0: Okay, Sue?
2: Well, this was my choice of book, because after reading In a Human Heart, I wanted to read some more of his work. I mean, I would never have come across him other than for the reading room. And I will say I agree with Barry in the sense that it's not meant to be a deep tome. It is quite lightweight, but sometimes that makes a nice change. And I found that there was elements in this book which reminded me very much of Any Human Heart, because it takes you into a fictional world, but because it's so realistically written and researched, it seems like fact.
0: Well, I know what you mean. I absolutely loved it. And it is light reading. I like the fact that it was a modern book, because I still love historical novels, but we've read so many that it was nice and refreshing for me to have a modern book. And I just like that era, the 1960s. And I don't usually read spy books, but I might change that, because I found it really gripping in parts and very clever. And I really enjoyed the story as well. A bit confused at the end. I usually am confused at the end of novels. And I had to kind of reread it to find out what exactly happened. But I thought the characters were very interesting, really good characters, and I loved the way he was travelling, and, you know, a bit of a traveller like you, Sue. I just got excited when he said things like, I could understand when he said, I'm planning another trip, which made me feel better. I thought, yeah, I know how that feels. Or I've just arrived in a place and he goes for dinner by himself to Madrid. And I think, yeah, I know how that feels. Okay, Barry, back on to you. Any more you can add?
1: I think some of the things which you mentioned are some of the things which I don't really get along with. I mean, mm-hmm. I found the same thing. I remember saying the same thing about the Any Human Heart, is that when you bring real life situations into it, in terms of quite well-known things, it does tend to blur, you know, whether you're reading history or fiction in certain cases. I mean, just for people who aren't familiar with the book, it starts off really in terms of the main narrative. There are several subplots which we'll probably get to, but in terms of the main narrative, he actually goes and interviews Patrice Lumumba, who was the Prime Minister of the Congo, shortly after he'd been elected. And I mean, he was a real character, and he interviews him, and he tells him that he's under threat of death, and subsequently ends up being assassinated. And in real life, his death was held responsible, apparently, by the CIA and by MI6 and by the Belgian intelligence people. So there's truth in it, and then he constructs his own fiction around it. So that can be a little bit confusing, I think, just for me, you know.
0: Sue?
2: Well, I guess, I think because Boyd does so much painstaking research, I think he thinks of every detail in the book to try and convince you that it's real, that Dax is real, Gabriel Dax is the title character. And he goes so far at the end of the book to list the works of this fictional author called Gabriel Dax, and the list even goes to the extent of saying Rivers, brackets, in preparation, and that's the book that Dax is working on in Gabriel's Moon. So he actually does his best to make you believe that these characters are real.

0: and then wealthy family, went to university and was an English lecturer. So yeah, quite an interesting life. I think well travelled as well, so that's probably part of the knowledge. But I didn't actually realise that the president of Congo was a real character.
1: Oh yeah, no,
0: which is very interesting. But there was so much going on in the book, I think. Lots of different stories entwined, which I did really like. I liked that. And I liked the way... It was interesting because Gabriel Dax's... He always thought about the clothes that Faith Green wore. And I thought that was kind of an interesting touch. Every time he met her, he mentioned her clothes, what she was wearing.
2: Yes, I think that's true. Christy, I found the description of the characters and situations was incredible. The way he describes food and drink to such an extent that I could almost taste the food. And his descriptions of people make them seem real. And when he's talking about what women are wearing, which is unusual for a male author, he goes into such detail, such as naming specific fashions or fashion houses.
0: Yeah.
2: And I think that adds to the reality of the characters and the observational powers of Dax.
0: Yeah, and it went right down to the shoes that they were wearing as well. Yes, he's wearing the pumps today. And
1: I have to say I found exactly the opposite. I thought that it was a bit weird, and I was surprised that he would be as familiar with different design houses. There was nothing suggested in his background which would give him that sort of knowledge, and I just found that it was like a certain like voyeurism which I found a bit unsettling, and which actually occurs later on when he's actually stalking Faith Green, who's his spy handler in the MI6. I mean, there's no good way of saying it, really. The fact that he actually rents a bike and stakes himself out by a house with a pair of binoculars is really is probably the definition of stalking rather than just suggestion, you know. So I found that part of it unbelievable, and the fact that she knew that he was doing that and still chose to go into bed with him, I found also very unbelievable. But I mean, these are only just bits. I don't think it's meant to be taken too seriously. I think it's a sort of a sub genre of John le Carré. It doesn't go into enough detail and it isn't clever enough, I don't think, for the John le Carré type thing. And it's a bit like James Bond, but without the sort of glitz and glitter, really.
0: I think he's written a James Bond kind of sequel.
1: He has written a solo. Yeah, there was a thing which I saw, which he said, Boyd described his youthful enthusiasm for the James Bond novels and their heady but slightly toxic cocktail of snobbery, sex, ludicrous violence, exotic travel and superior consumer goods. And one of the reviewers I read made the point that he didn't follow that, but I thought that he did in some ways, in his own way, you know. It like a sort of inverted snobbery, in as much as, you know, he was an ex public school boy and his girlfriend was a young girl who worked in Wimpy, and then when he goes to Poland there's a Scouse reporter for the Daily Worker, and I felt that those sort of things were fairly pointed rather than just random, you know.
0: So. I quite like that. What about you, Sue?
2: Well, to go back to when he starts stalking Faith, I felt that was kind of completely out of character. I mean, when he killed the man on the boat, I thought that was out of character.
0: Yeah.
2: But I could reason that was self-defence. But when he employed Tyrone to trail Faith, it reminded me a bit of the film Vertigo. And Scotty, who was played by James Stewart, was following his, you know, the woman he was obsessed with around. And that's when I think I began to think of Gabriel as a somewhat troubled, obsessed, and maybe a dangerous man. And I thought that I would have to read the next two books to find out.
0: I want to read the next two books as well.
1: It's funny you should say that, because I actually, after having read the book, I went online on Amazon, and the second book in the series was £5. So, and because I've got Amazon Prime, it doesn't cost for post

0: did. So I've read that since as well.
1: Oh,
2: all right.
0: Yeah, and there's a third one which is actually due for release in September.
2: All right.
0: Which will be in hardcover. But the second part of the book, The Predicament, is available in paperback because they're only fairly recent as well.
1: Yeah.
0: And it's more of the same. And it does. I mean, I found I had to go back and read the first one again because it all blurred into one, you know, because it's like one long story, really, I suppose, as a lot of trilogies are. But I found that there were certain things about it which became even stranger, because the other part of the story, probably the major subplot, is that he's an insomniac because his mother died in a house fire and he was there when he was 6 years old, and so he was adopted. But then he had insomnia and was constantly waking up and seeing fire and what have you. So he goes to a psychoanalyst. And the psychoanalyst, it turns out, is unqualified, just decides to be a psychoanalyst. Yeah. And he ends up telling her everything. And he tells her he's working for MI6 and all sorts of things in a most implausible sort of subplot, I found, you know.
1: It's the 1960s.
0: Not much of a spy if he's telling everybody he's working for MI6, you know. So.
1: Yeah. Sue?
2: I think Boyd starts off with situations which are just believable, and then I think as you read the book, it becomes just unbelievable as you're reading through it. But by that time, I was hooked, and I just wanted to read on.
1: Yeah, I was hooked. I really enjoyed reading it. I liked the bits of when he was so spontaneous. It kind of, you know, I was kind of thinking that I'd love to be like that. He just got into the car and he drove to, what was that place? Cadiz.
2: Yeah. Cadiz.
1: And, I got that excitement through the travelling. And then I was quite surprised as well when he tries to help and rescue the double agent, who turns out not to be a double agent. Is that right?
2: That's right. He's a triple agent.
1: Yeah, he's a triple agent. Yeah. Because, and then they know that he's rescued him. I found that a bit confusing, but I liked it. I liked that little twist in it too, because I was really worried that he was going to get caught with this guy and the guy left. And
2: I think it was a test, basically. I think it was a test of his character.
0: I think he was set up. I think that they wanted him to do that to make the story plausible, and so they predicted that he would do that. I've nicked a quote from somewhere again here, just because I think it's an E.M. Foster quote.
1: Oh, I like E.M. Foster.
0: He said, "Given the option of betraying country or friend, you would hope to have the guts to betray the country," which I thought was the you know, obviously somebody else had already put that conclusion on that particular incident. And I think, you know, they set it up so that he is friends with the guy, but only over a couple of days. And then, you know, it's after he sort of sees his brother with Faith Green, after they've all lied to him, that he feels a bit betrayed by them. So, in a fit of dudgeon, he sort of he helps the guy who is... turns out to be the triple agent, and gives his escape story plausibility. So it was quite convoluted, but I think it's one of those things, really. I don't think it's meant to be taken too seriously. It's a bit like the James Bond thing, you know, where you see them in Mexico City blowing up hotels and things like that, and the next thing he's somewhere else, you know, and there isn't some major incident, you know, requiring him to be arrested. You know what I mean? Some of it is just so sort of superhero-like, you know, that it's supposed to just be, you know, suspend your belief for a little while. And if you're enjoying it, there's nothing wrong with that at all.
1: Absolutely not.
0: And I don't want to pick too many holes in it, because, like I say, I read the follow-up book, and I'll read the third one probably.
1: Amazing. You know, so. Do you think, you know, his brother was it? His brother's, you know, we are giving stuff away on this book program because we're discussing the book. So this is a spoiler, but do you think his brother's, it was suicide, or do you think he was murdered?
0: I think he was bumped off by MI6, yeah. I don't think there was any possibility that it was suicide at all.
1: I think that,
0: you know, it's one of those things. I mean, this is one of the things where the, you know, the truth is stranger than fiction. You know, you get these stories where, it's like with MI6, where we had that, there was a guy who was in, this is the true story, not in the book, where the guy was in MI6 and they found him locked up in a hold all in his bath, you know, and they came to the conclusion that he'd locked himself in the hold all, do you know what I mean? After they'd cleaned the room and everything like that, you know, I think they tell you anything, you know, and I expect you to believe it, really, you know. So.
1: Well, it's hard to believe that people do are spies and lead double lives, isn't it? And triple lives.
0: I mean, they tend to be posh people, you know, and they tend to have been to the best universities. It's like William Boyd himself went to Gordonstown,
1: yes.
0: You know, which is where King Charles went to. You know, we're not talking about a sort of from the streets author here, are we? We're talking about, you know, from a world of privilege, you know. So,
1: Sue, can you add?
2: Yeah, I think there's a lot of the author of the author in Dax, because Boyd, as a writer, took 2 years researching any human heart before he actually started writing it. And I think similarly, within the book, Dax has taken something like 2 years to write 4 chapters of Rivers. So I do think there's a lot of Boyd in it. And I do think that it does hook you to the point where when it says to be continued and you read the prologue of the next book, I read it and I felt to myself that as Faith Green had hooked Gabriel, William Boyd had hooked me. But having said that, I still felt that sometimes his reasons for getting involved and staying involved were a bit weak. And I'd also like to have know more about the death of his mother and that to be resolved and somehow linked to his situation today. Now, I don't know, because I've not read the second book and obviously the third one isn't out, whether that actually happens and it's part of Boyd's skill as a writer, because going through it, there were so many characters at certain points. I felt that, like, Lorraine disappeared for so long. I wondered what happened to her, which means she was memorable in the first place. But you think he's forgotten them, but he always finds a way to bring them back into the story seamlessly.
1: That's
2: what I liked about it, that sometimes you see things on television or you see things in films or e-books and characters just disappear. But with him, he does bring them back in. And also, they've changed and their lives have changed. So it's not just Dax's life that's changing. Lorraine's life changed. So that part I liked about the consistency of people moving, you know, through life wasn't just about him. It was about all the people around him.
1: Yeah. I mean, it was a very powerful beginning of the book, wasn't it? When you just kind of open the first few pages and then you find out all that stuff, like, you know, his father had died and then the house fire and the lamp. So that was, and that, so I think he was very clever, William Boyd, the way he starts to write the book and you are kind of hooked from the beginning. Well, I wanted to know what had happened. And I'm right in saying that they don't think the fire was caused by that lamp at the end. It was
2: his
1: mother.
2: No, but it also, I think, intimated that it wasn't accidental.
1: I know.
2: I got the fact that running through it, that it wasn't actually accidental. Now, that might just be a red herring, I don't know, but I'd like to think that there is more about that scenario to come.
0: I'm sure that we'll find, I mean, like, without giving anything away at all, you know, I mean, the plots and the subplots continue, you know, through the second book, and presumably come to some form of denouement in the third, which I think you might expect. I mean, it's partly that thing where I suppose a trilogy of books is really just one long book, you know what I mean? And at some stage, in point in time, they'll probably join them together, you know, sort of for a proper holiday read, you know, because it's not particularly long, is it? It's only like something like 260 pages or something, you know. So, I mean, if you had the three books and they ended up being like 800 pages, it might be a fairly weighty tome, but it would still be a manageable holiday read.
1: I think it'll be a great holiday read, actually.
0: Yeah, and he does write, you know, it's fairly simple language and decent dialogue. So, I think it's lightweight, as I said at the start, but at the same time, it's not a difficult read, and therefore it can be distracting, you know, on a sunny day sitting in the garden, you know. So.
1: And I think, Sue, you were right, because the characters were not... Sometimes books have so many characters that you get lost in them. And there was quite a lot of characters, but he made it clear who they were, because he would bring them back in again and he'd explain who they were. So you'd know, oh, yes, that's his girlfriend, of course, and because it brings something up that made you realise, yeah, that's so-and-so, that's so-and-so. So I thought that was really good. I thought his writing was really good.
2: Yes. Yeah, it's so descriptive. I mean, I think there's some wonderful quotes in it as well. When he says, it's on page 100, and he says that memory is like a dog that wants to please its master.
0: Yeah.
2: And I thought that was such a good quotation, such a good phrase.
1: That is.
0: I folded the corner over at that and put an asterisk against it as well. So yeah, I thought it was one of those. Yeah, you know, I'll remember that one.
2: It's such a good phrase. Yeah. And as you say, it's not sort of a serious, you know, literature tone, but within that you find sort of quotations like that, which are absolute gems. Yeah. And it's true as well. It's not just a good quotation. It's so true when you think about it.
1: Yeah, very, very wise. Yeah.
2: I was just going to say, it was travelling around that much that sometimes I had a bit of jet lag, to be honest.
1: Yeah.
2: Trying to keep up with him. Because 1 minute, I think it's page 127, he's actually gone to London at the beginning of the paragraph, and then he's in Madrid, and there was no scene break or new paragraph. Now, I did find that confusing, and I had to reread it just to make sure. But I do think his ability to control all these characters in the plots and the subplots is amazing.
1: It was. And I loved the fact that he was doing his travel writing on the rivers. I thought, what a good idea. Mm. Why didn't I think of that? And then I started looking at rivers, and I thought, what a great idea. So he was like, he portrayed to me as a very interesting travel writer. And the fact that he always had his passport on him. I loved that too, the ability just to go right to the airport and get on a plane. And of course, with the Eastern Bloc in the 60s, with the Cold War, I could relate to that because my dad was from the Eastern Bloc and he went over, so I could really relate to that. And I thought, I know we the Scouser lady who comes from the workers' paper, and she's very suspicious of her. And I liked that twist. I thought, because this is such a left country, city. I thought, how funny that he's put that in. So I quite liked that, really.
2: Well, again, it takes you into the real world as it was then. So it's sort of dipping you in and out of fact and fiction.
1: Yeah.
2: And I think his research to get that I presume he's not old enough to have experienced it.
0: He is, I think. He's 70. I think he's 74 now, so he would have been.
2: 74.
0: So he would have been like a teenager in the 60s, for sure.
2: Yeah, so he wouldn't really have gone to the Eastern Bloc in that kind of capacity.
0: Yeah.
2: And I thought the way that he paint, you know, he described it and the interaction between the characters and the difference between the restriction of the characters in the Eastern Bloc and the freedom of London.
1: Yeah.
2: And Spain that had been sort of under, you know, Franco's reign. And I think it was a contrast. And it's also, I think, a contrast between countries then and what's happened to those countries today.
1: And how
2: the world
1: and how they've
2: has changed. Yeah. And if you were rewriting it today, you'd have to choose different... If you're bringing it up to date as today, you'd have to choose different countries for that kind of reaction.
1: Yeah, I found it was a bit unbelievable when he got the hire a car when he was in the Eastern Bloc. Where was he again? Poland. Yeah. And then he just drove through all those countries and he wasn't stopped and it was a rental car.
0: Yeah.
1: So that was a bit unbelievable. And then he just left it at the airport and got on a plane.
0: Yeah.
2: Yes. No.
0: I think, yeah, there's some of that. I felt the same way, but I remember hiring a car in Spain probably 40 years ago and driving it into France and it didn't cause a problem, you know. So I think that, you know, there were... You can't these days.
1: No, true. But this was the Eastern Bloc, though.
0: The thing I found which was difficult with that bit was that he actually drove it to an airport in... or he drove it to Hamburg or somewhere, you know, and left it there, you know, which I don't think he would get away with. It's not as if he's not traceable as a person when he was using his own passport and everything, you know, so... you know, they wouldn't just say, "Oh, that's fine." It's, you know, I don't imagine that there was like another hire, like a Hertz rental car office that you could just return it to. You know,
1: no.
0: It didn't go into any of that sort of detail. So there was an element, I think, of it being, but that's part of the far fetched nature of it. You know, it's
1: absolutely.
0: Like, you know, he's a bit like a sub James Bond character, isn't he? And you know, and so coincidences happen, which have seemed very unlikely as well. You know, and everybody seems to be able to find each other very easily and know where they are within a matter of hours, you know, even the guy who was on the boat with him, you know, managed to track him very easily, you know, without the benefit of mobile phones and the internet and what have you. So it's just very convenient, but it still, you know, makes the story read, you know.
1: And he wanted him dead because of the names at the on the tape.
0: Yeah, he was the only person, apart from the people who were involved, who had the names... And they were incriminating President Eisenhower. So, and that part of it, I would guess, was factual as well, you know. But, you know, because, I mean, and then the thing about Patrice Lumumba was that he was a sort of a Marxist and an anti-colonial, you know. And so, you know, according to the book, you know, that was a bad thing and he had to be bumped off. Whereas these days, I'd be on his side. And probably even then, to be honest, you know, I would have been on his side. So... you know, it's not as if, you know, my country right or wrong or anything, you know. The fact that they were complicit in murdering a guy who meant well for his country is a bad thing for me, you know. So,
1: go on, Sue, can you add anything?
2: It's just funny because Gabriel went into sort of paranoid spy mode and I felt myself going into the mode of second-guessing the plot. And wondering all the time whether he'd been set up. Every little thing that happened, had he been set up? Obviously, he's setting somebody else up. So in that way, I think that was part of the hooking process, if I can put it that way. That you started as he, in the end, couldn't believe anybody. I found it sort of that I was sort of thinking, now, is this a setup? Isn't this a setup? Has he walked into this purposely, or is it just coincidence? So I was kind of, I don't know, reacting to the book, reacting to what was happening, rather than just reading it and turning the page. I was actually getting involved.
1: I was too. I was, at points I was like really stressed about him not arriving on time. But there's a couple of things, like I'm not clear about the painting in Spain, wasn't it? Is it in Cadiz or in the south of Spain? Yeah. What was all that about? Why did you have to get that painting?
0: Because they were using it for in the days of previous and Cold War espionage and what have you. They had things called microdots, you know, which were like held plans and stuff like that. And so the painting actually had a micro dot on it, which was why he was getting secrets to the Russians in this case, because he was acting as a double agent to them. So that what happened was he'd pick up a painting and it would be like a plausible thing, but then they would write on it and like in the dot over the eye would be a micro dot, which was which held all of the secret plans and what have you. And the photographs of the nuclear bombs that that the Americans had, which they wanted apparently to for them to see. The story being that the American nuclear bombs had been proven to work and had worked in Hiroshima and what have you, whereas the Russians didn't have any nuclear bombs, which they were necessarily very reliable. That's the story that was given, you know.
1: Right.
0: And this is where, when it sort of wanders into that sort of territory, what you believe or not, you know, I'm not giving anything away at all. about the second book, because at the start of it, I think it's intimated at the end of this, is Kennedy dies, you know. So, there's a lot of that tied into it. It is that Cold War. It's like the Cuba stories. It's the missiles, and you know, which was all at this time that the book set, was all very recent stuff, really.
1: It was, and it kind of brought back those memories when I was too young, but to think people were so terrified of the Third World War.
0: Absolutely, so, yeah.
2: Yes, yes.
1: Sue, can you add some more?
2: Other than, I thoroughly enjoyed it. I am glad I really enjoyed it, because sometimes when you read a good book by an author, and then you go to a second book by the same author, it can be a disappointment. But with this, I didn't feel it was a disappointment.
1: I think
2: it's kind of a standby author, that if I want to read something that I expect to enjoy and has pleased me in the past, not just one book, but the test of two books, then I would go to him. And I'm going to get book two and book three. And I don't think there's any higher recommendation than that, Krista, really.
1: Yeah, I agree with you. Barry, anything else you can add about the book?
0: No, I think that it's right. I don't want to criticise it too much, because I enjoyed it, but no, neither do I want to praise it too much. And in as much as the things I didn't like about Any Human Heart, or the things I did like about Any Human Heart, the previous book that we'd done, was I liked the espionage part of it, whereas I found like some of the other stuff was less believable, you know, when he was living on the street with nothing, you know, and, you know, the equivalent of cooking rat to eat, really, when he'd already inherited a house off some poet in south of France. Do you know what I mean?
1: Yes.
0: It was like there were elements of that which were just sort of potty, in my view. And I found that when he was like talking about this Cold War espionage type thing, that it was enjoyable in the same way, I think, as like Len Deighton, you know, the Ypres file and Funeral in Berlin, those sort of things. Not absolute literature, but joyful romps, if you like, of that nature. You know?
1: Yeah. So would you rank the other two books as good as this one?
2: Sorry, Krista.
1: No, I was asking Barry whether he'd rank those the second books as good as the first one.
0: Oh, yeah.
2: Right.
0: It's the same. You know, it's another of the same, and if you like that, then that's fine, you know. I mean, I suppose, you know, you might get to a point where you think it's, you know, jumps the shark and you've had too many of them, you know, but at this stage, certainly there's room for it. And as I say, I would read the third one as well. So, you know, I would look forward to reading that as well.
1: Okay. Mm. Sue, what were you going to say then?
2: You was asking me to compare it with Any Human Heart.
1: Yeah, you can do that.
2: I'd say that they are both as good. For me, they both make me want to turn the page and find time to read it. So I think this sort of, although Any Human Heart is much longer, and it takes over 10 decades, which is obviously a lot more research, I think that for me they were both equal. An enjoyment value.
1: Yeah. Okay, so I'll just read a little bit about William Boyd then. Okay, so he was born in 1952. He's a British novelist, short story writer, a screenwriter, and a film director. He's best known for novels which include A Good Man in Africa, Any Human Heart, and Restless, many of which have received critical acclaim and literary awards. Excuse me. So Boyd has also written screenplays for film and television, including Chaplin in 1992, and he directed the World War II drama The Trench in 1999. Didn't realise he was actually a director. His work is characterised by its narrative vitality and range, earning him numerous accolades, including the Whitbread First Novel Award, the James Tate Black Memorial Prize, and the Costa Book Award. A number of his works are what he describes as whole life novels, which follow a protagonist through the highs and lows of a varied and often remarkable life. That sums it up really well. He regularly fuses fact with fiction, and his lead characters encounter well-known historical figures. He was appointed Commander of the Order of the British Empire in 2005 for service to literature. John Self, writing for the Booker Prizes, described Boyd's work as vigorous, entertaining novels produced by an exceptionally fertile imagination, and praised his fiction as fully committed to his stories and characters. So that's, yeah, quite an interesting person, really. Let's just have a little look at some of the work he's done. So he was Best Young Novelist in 1983. And his novels are A Good War in Africa is a study of a disaster-prone British diplomat operating in West Africa, for which he won the Whitbread Book Award. Now, that sounds like an interesting novel.
2: So
1: he likes to have the background of World War One sometimes. He's had, yeah, he's had quite a few novels. And in Any Human Heart, which we've actually discussed on here, was written in the form of a journal. Wasn't it of a fictitious male? Yes.
2: That's right.
1: That's back memories. Yeah. Okay. So, out of 10, what would we give it, Barry?
0: 7.
1: 7. Okay. Sue.
2: I think it's leaning to the enjoyment side of it. I think I'd give it 9.
1: Yeah, I think I'd give it 9 too. Yeah, for easy reading, like Barry said, a good book for a holiday.
2: Yes.
1: And, you know, it's nothing like, the great writers, Thomas Hardy or anyone like that, the poetic language. But, it was easy to read and easy to follow, so that was a real plus.
2: Yes.
1: So, before we choose the next book, Sue, you have an announcement about something you're doing in St. Helens?
2: Yes, I have, Krista. What it is, I'm doing, together with Robert Evans, I'm doing an exhibition. It's called Brick by Brick, and it's an exhibition of concrete poetry, which is by myself, and it's photographs of St. Helens by Robert Evans, and this is photographs of buildings that are featured in the book St. Helens in 50 Buildings. So the historical buildings, but some are more modern, but important to the fabric of the town. And this is going to be at the Millennium Art Gallery, which is in the Millennium Centre in Corporation Street, St. Helens. It's free, and we're actually putting it up tomorrow, and then it's going to stay up until Friday, the 29th of September.
1: Wow.
2: And it's open the same hours as the Millennium Centre. And within the Millennium Centre, it's actually an NHS walking centre. So that's open, quite extensive hours, 7 days a week. So there's plenty of opportunity to go and see it.
1: Okay, and it's open, so 7 days a week?
2: It's open 7 days a week. I think they open at about 8 o'clock in the morning and close at 9 o'clock at night.
1: Wow, that's amazing.
2: Yeah, because the building's got to stay open because it's got the, the walking centre, the NHS walking centre there, which means you've got access to the exhibition, and it's actually on the first floor of the Millennium Centre.
1: Is it near to the station, to the train station?
2: It is. It's just round the corner from the train station, Krista.
1: So that's easy to find then.
2: If you fancied a trip over, we could perhaps have lunch and... If Barry wanted to come, he'd be most welcome.
1: You've read my thoughts, okay? Okay. Anyway, so I'm just going to, because we've got some more time, I'm going to read actually just a little synopsis about the book before we choose the next one. Okay, for those of you who are listening who don't know what the book is. So Gabriel's Moon is the 18th novel by British author William Boyd, published in 2024 by Viking Penguin. Set against the backdrop of the Cold War in the early 1960s. The book follows Gabriel Dax, which is a fantastic name, by the way. I love that name. All the names were good. Like Faith Green, they were just great names. Sefton, that was his brother. Anyway, a travel writer who becomes inadvertently entangled in international espionage. The narrative explores themes of memory, identity, and betrayal. The story includes Boyd's regular blend of historical and fictional people and events. It is the fourth Boyd novel to heavily feature espionage. following Restless, Waiting for Sunrise and Solo, his James Bond continuation novel. Okay, that was written in 2013. The novel begins in 1936 with a traumatic house fire that kills young Gabriel Dax's mother, leaving him haunted by confused memories and chronic insomnia. By 1960, Gabriel has established himself as a successful travel writer. While on assignment in Leopoldville, he surprisingly secures an interview with Congolese Prime Minister Patrice Lumumba, who tells Gabriel that he fears assassination and implicates Western intelligence agencies. On his return to London, Gabriel finds himself under surveillance, and his notes from the Lumumba interview become the target of interest from both MI6 and the CIA. He's approached by Faith Green, an enigmatic MI6 handler, who recruits him for a covert operation in Spain involving the retrieval of a surrealist artwork. As Gabriel delves deeper into the world of espionage, he uncovers unsettling truths about his past and his family. In interviews, Boyd has discussed his fascination with the espionage genre and its capacity to explore complex human behaviours. He remarked, "I feel that the world of espionage is actually the human condition writ large. We're all betrayed people. We've all lied to people." Boyd also revealed that Gabriel's Moon is the first in a planned trilogy featuring Gabriel Dax, indicating his intention to further explore the character's unwitting involvement in the espionage landscape. The second Dax book, The Predicament, was published in 2025. So the reception it got, Marcel Theroux wrote that the book skillfully performs double duty, working as a satisfying standalone story and setting Gabriel up for further escapades. The book is a vivid recreation of the early 1960s, and one of the pleasures it offers is a feeling of agreeable time travel to fascinating corners of a vanished world. These are conveyed with a filmic vibrancy. Malcolm Forbes commented that the novel is at its most compelling when Gabriel is either interacting with his mesmerizing and fiendishly shrewd handler or doing her bidding in foreign lands. Boyd routinely impresses with his portrait of an individual who is in too deep emotionally and in the dark as to what is going on around him. In a largely negative review in the New York Times, Daniel Ney bemoans the way that Boyd conveys these plot points in expository dialogue, insulating the narrative from any real sense of danger. Okay. I like those reviews, actually. I think they were quite good. It's true, he puts these positions of danger so commonly that it just seems like it's just an everyday thing, like when he kills the guy on the boat.
2: Yes.
1: And stuff like that. Anyway, we will now look for the next book. So they've got our selection is here. Barry, do you want to grab one of those and see what's the next book for?
0: I'll do it.
1: Just going to shuffle them a little bit. Da, da, da. This is the exciting time. I've got one. Let me see. Who is this? The Tenant of Wildfell Hall by... Who is it by? Bronte.
2: Anne Bronte,
1: that's it. Yeah, the Tenant of Wildfell Hall by Anne Bronte. That is the book for next month. So anybody out there who's listening is very welcome to join us on this once a month reading room. So I'm just going to repeat that book. It's The Tenant of Wildfell Hall by Anne Bronte. And that'll be our next book that we discuss. So we'll be back in a month. And we hope that you join us. You can come into the studio. You can send us a recording of what you think. So whatever the phone number is 077-619-08063. That's Liverpool Community Radio, 077-619-08063. So we'll say our goodbyes, and hopefully we'll all catch you all next month. Hope you've enjoyed the show. I've certainly enjoyed it. Have you, Barry?
0: I've enjoyed it.
1: And Sue?
0: Yes.
2: Absolutely, Chris. It's been really good.
1: Well, it's so good doing this, because we just get to read a book every month, and it really just, it kind of makes you read it, and it's great to read all these fantastic books.
2: So, and to find new, exciting authors as well.
1: That you'd never imagine you'd read.
2: That's right. Absolutely.
1: Okay. Bye, everyone, and see you all in a month.
2: Bye.
0: Bye-bye.

0: Hi everyone, I'm Jo from Jobs Plus Toxteth. If you live in Liverpool late, you're out of work, thinking about a career change, or just need a bit of support, we are a local, friendly team who are here to help you with anything from CVs, job searching, applications, and interview practice. 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Plus, we've got guaranteed interviews with some of the biggest employers in the city. You can find us at 3 Kelvin Grove in Toxteth. It's just a short walk from Prince's Park Gates. We're open Monday to Friday, 9 till 4:30. You don't need to struggle alone. 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
2: Sorry, I don't have an answer for that.
0: Hi everyone, I'm Jo from Jobs Plus Toxteth. If you live in Liverpool late, you're out of work, thinking about a career change, or just need a bit of support, we are a local, friendly team who are here to help you with anything from CVs, job searching, applications, and interview practice. 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We've also got an amazing garden space and it looks beautiful this time of year with all the flowers in bloom and the Toxteth birds and the bees are loving it too. As well as all that, we can help you find training and connect you to real local opportunities. Plus, we've got guaranteed interviews with some of the biggest employers in the city. You can find us at 3 Kelvin Grove in Toxteth. It's just a short walk from Prince's Park Gates. We're open Monday to Friday, 9 till 4:30. You don't need to struggle alone. 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So, why not call us on 07 483 426 969. If you haven't got a pen, I'm going to say it again. 07 483 426 969, or just search in Google Jobs Plus Toxteth and on social media. But don't forget, if you do get in touch, make sure you mention that you heard about us on Liverpool Community Radio.
3: Oh, I'm so glad school's done and you're ready to go with the boys a lot.
4: Yeah, and I'm so excited for it tonight, Jez. Are you?
3: 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Lexi, are you coming tonight?
5: Well, what are you going on about? What's the Boise?
3: You really don't know what the Boise is?
5: Not the faintest idea.
3: Well, the Boise is Edge Hill Youth Club.
4: It used to be just for boys, but now it's for both genders.
3: Well, there's football,
4: art,
3: table tennis,
4: pool,
3: dancing machines,
4: and air hockey,
3: and lots more.
5: Wow, that's a lot of things. But who works there?
3: Lots of boss staff.
5: Well, how much is it to get in?
4: It's only £1 entry.
3: There's a tuck shop, which you don't need much for. It's all dead cheap.
5: Oh, really?
6: Shall we go then, Mummy?
5: Yeah, go on then. Let's go.
3: Come on, let's go. Yeah!
7: 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I realise £100 is a big ask, especially at the moment. 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In return for being part of Club 100, you'll get a frame certificate, an LCR mug, and the chance to be a guest on our programme, Kenny Island Discs. But more importantly, you'll get a warm, fuzzy feeling that you or your organisation is contributing to a worthwhile community project. You can either make a one-off payment by Bax of £100 or set up a monthly standing order of only £8.34. Donations need to be made to Kensington Vision, which is all one word, Community Interest Company via the Co-op Bank. Our SOR code is 089299. That's 089299. And our bank account details are 65255654. That's 65255654. If you'd like more information or more details, then contact me, Steve Farragher, by emailing steve@l-c-r.co.uk. 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
1: Hello, my name's Steve Farragher and I'm here to explain to you all about the LCR Club 100. 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I realise £100 is a big ask, especially at the moment. 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But more importantly, you'll get a warm, fuzzy feeling that you or your organisation is contributing to a worthwhile community project. You can either make a one-off payment by BACS of £100 or set up a monthly standing order of only £8.34. Donations need to be made to Kensington Vision, which is all one word, Community Interest Company via the Co-op Bank. Our SOR code is 089299. That's 089299. And our bank account details are 65255654. That's 65255654. If you'd like more information or more details, then contact me, Steve Farragher, by emailing steve@l-c-r.co.uk. 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

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I realise £100 is a big ask, especially at the moment. 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But more importantly, you'll get a warm, fuzzy feeling that you or your organisation is contributing to a worthwhile community project. You can either make a one-off payment by Bax of £100 or set up a monthly standing order of only £8.34. Donations need to be made to Kensington Vision, which is all one word, Community Interest Company via the Co-op Bank. Our SOR code is 089299. That's 089299. And our bank account details are 65255654. That's 65255654. If you'd like more information or more details, then contact me, Steve Farragher, by emailing steve@l-c-r.co.uk. Or you can even call into the LCR studio, 53 to 57 Holt Road. 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

0: and the membership grows. 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Good afternoon, good evening, good morning, wherever you listen to us. It is a new daily cross. I'm me, Matty Grimes, with you till 2. Not on my own today, being a Thursday. Alan's here.
1: Hello.
0: Hello. With you till 2. If you don't know who we are, what we are. Let me introduce ourselves.
1: If you don't know what we are, please
0: get in touch us. We don't know either. Yeah. 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So 2029, and probably go, here's another 5. 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Our website's now back up and working because, I think it was Tuesday or Wednesday, I think. It wasn't working. Right. There was nothing there.
1: All of a sudden, nothing happened.
0: It didn't. There was nothing. So yeah. I don't know what happened with that. Because I upset the computers, probably. Also available on the Alexa New Smart Switch. That's probably Liverpool Community Radio from TuneIn. You'll get an advert. Don't blame us, blame them. They get the cash. Radio Garden Apple on DAB Digital Radio. And the show's New Daily Cross on Monday to Friday between 12 and 2. First hour of the paper, second hour of a guest. Guest in the second hour, ladies and gentlemen. I will advise you beforehand to lock up your chocolate and cake. Simon from HMRC. Is going to be joining us. We're going to be talking about child benefit extension. So he's going to join us just after 1. So I would advise if you are having cake and chocolate beforehand, please eat, because he can manifest it through the radio. Anyway, as well as that, we look at the papers. What's on the headlines, Al?
1: I've got the eye. The main headline on here is something that...

0: landmark trial still needs peer review, although independent experts praise the important moment and prove the principle that personalised cancer vaccines work. The results have potential to become good news for people with other cancers.
1: Fair enough.
0: It's really nice to start some positive news.
1: Yeah, absolutely. Yeah, about time.
0: Other bits and pieces I've got on here. Zelensky's moment of peril.
1: Ooh.
0: President Zelensky fired the top aide over a corruption inquiry, but there's now a new test of his resilience, as in there are people protesting about Zelensky and wanting a change.
1: Oh, okay.
0: But, other things on here.
1: Yeah.
0: Rain returns just in time for the cricket.
1: No. Is it raining?
0: Yeah. Thunderstorm warnings and hosepipe bans will stay.
1: Oh, dear.
0: Jason Arfay, the professor from Cambridge that was found dead the other day, says Jason Arfay's death must be a moment of change for Britain. It's an opinion piece by Yasmin Alibi Brown.
1: Wait, off that, it?
0: Yeah.
1: Sorry about that. It was yawn at the wrong time. I've got the Echo. £2.40 now. Sadly, these expenses are getting out of hand. Different stories on the front. Roads flooded as pipes burst. Yeah, not too far away from us. Residents of Elmvale, Prescott Road. Yesterday, the massive burst, which flooded houses in there as well. Also, and the surrounding community as well. So that's currently on works ongoing. A couple of sports stories on the front. Jones talks back on, but what's the backup plan? I don't know. Garner says Brennan is so fast and he scores goals. Main head just at the bottom, right, is Tesco. Certain other supermarket brands are available, ladies and gentlemen. You can tell Christmas is coming. I about to mention the C word. Because they put their tins of sweets on offer, ladies and gentlemen.
0: Oh, wow.
1: Oh, wow. Would you believe it? Anyway, main headline on the front is Dad's 200K fire stick fraud. NHS worker spared jail over eye-watering Sky Sports scam. Mm. So there you go. So we'll look at a lot of things in the papers as well. As well as that, we'll play music from local bands as well, which, of course, is what we're here for.
0: Mm.
1: I mean, we're not here just to entertain. I mean, we could do, but, you know, that's not our remit because it's just me and Alan. Anyway, kick off with Daisy Gill. Nothing to me.

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3: 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You can find us at 3 Kelvin Grove in Toxteth. It's just a short walk from Prince's Park Gates. We're open Monday to Friday, 9 till 4:30. You don't need to struggle alone. 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But don't forget, if you do get in touch, make sure you mention that you heard about us on Liverpool Community Radio.
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5: And if you've not caught the jazz cabin, have a listen. It's well worth listening to. Liverpool Community Radio, 106.7 FM. New Daily Cross on me, Matt Scrams. Alan Stubbs over there.
6: Hello.
5: With you till two. Right. Okay.
6: Yeah.
5: Let's go.
6: Going to look at the side panel on the news matrix.
5: Okay.
6: Today's quote of the day is from Jerome K. Jerome.
5: Who?
6: And he wrote one of the funniest books ever written, Three Men in a Boat.
5: No, can't say I've ever read it. Not been on my reading list.
6: It should be, because it's brilliant.
5: Well, it's difficult to get past the Dandy Beano and the Biz on my list. But anyway, go on.
6: Yeah. The quote of the day is, I like work. It fascinates me.
5: Okay.
6: I can sit and look at it for hours.
5: Fair enough. Okay.
6: I just love it.
5: Fair enough. Okay.
6: So today's happy birthdays.
5: Ah, yes. Joining at home, you know,
6: I've got two that I'm going to throw out first that don't appear on here.
5: Oh, go on.
6: One is for Sharon Bowden.
5: Who?
6: Who is 60 today.
5: And
6: the other is for Bernadette Street, who is 61 today.
5: And what do they do?
6: Sharon Bowden is my sister.
5: Ah, right, okay. You didn't say this in rehearsals.
6: Bernadette Street is a friend of mine from the gym.
5: You didn't say that in the rehearsals?
6: No.
5: No. Wait, we have
6: Did
5: rehearsals?
6: We rehearse? Yeah.
5: I was going to say, we have rehearsals. Anyway, go on.
6: Okay, so first listed one today is Robert Plant.
5: Robert Plant, now.
6: Singer, songwriter.
5: Yeah, all right, I knew who he is. Robert Plant, 78.
6: Yes.
5: Is he?
6: Spot on.
5: You're joking.
6: Yep.
5: That was a guess.
6: Andrew Garfield is an actor.
5: Ooh. Good question. What did he appear in? Any ideas?
6: No idea.
5: No. Was he in the... No, I don't know. Andrew Garfield, actor, well, 53. I don't know.
6: Only 10 years adrift, 43.
5: Alan, it's great if you put that... Yeah, thanks.
6: David Walliams, comedian, allegedly, and author.
5: Oh, you had me worried for a second then. 56.
6: He will be next year. He's 55 today.
5: Oh, right, okay, I didn't know that.
6: Amy Adams, actress. Who?
5: Amy Adams. 38?
6: She is 52. KRS-One.
5: What?
6: A rapper.
5: Oh, right. Distant relative of IRS.
6: Yeah.
5: His cousin in America. I don't know. 28?
6: 61.
5: Ah, I didn't know that.
6: Sophie Aldred.
5: Who?
6: Actress, TV presenter.
5: Oh, 48?
6: 64.
5: I have no idea who these people are.
6: Jamie Cullum.
5: Singer?
6: Mm-hmm.
5: 44?
6: Nearly 47.
5: That was close.
6: And Judd Trump.
5: Snooker player. Yeah. Sorry, I had to think for a second then. Judd Trump, 52.
6: 37.
5: Whoops. Anyway.
6: Today's anniversary.
5: Snookered myself there, didn't I?
6: Yes.
5: Come on.
6: Today's anniversary is for Sunday the 20th of August, 1882.
5: Wasn't there.
6: Pyotr Ilyich Tchaikovsky's 1812 Overture.
5: Oh.
6: Had its premiere in Moscow.
5: Right.
6: It was written to commemorate Russia's defence against Napoleon's invasion. The spectacular composition eventually became one of the world's best-known orchestral works.
5: Ooh. Do that again. Okay. That sounded nothing like the 1812 Overture.
6: No, it's my...
5: That's your rendition of it. Oh, okay.
6: My 2026 Snooze Fest.
5: Fantastic. Absolutely brilliant.
6: That concludes the voting of the...
5: thank you very much.
6: Distaff Jury.
5: That's wonderful. I suppose you better do the list, hadn't we? Where's the music? There's music. See, if I press this button here, music appears. No one's ever told me this. Go on.
6: Okay. Today's list is about the childhood memories.
5: Oh, God.
6: It comes from after a survey from Samsung found that family holidays are most fondly remembered. The others are at 10.
5: Yep.
6: Going to the park.
5: Yes, that's fine, yeah.
6: At 9, bedtime routines.
5: Get up the stairs.
6: Up the bumpy road to Dublin, yeah.
5: Yeah, yeah. I mean, get upstairs before. Anyway, go on.
6: 8, playing in the garden.
5: Why don't you never have a garden? You had a yard.
6: Same thing.
5: Fair enough.
6: At 7, playing board games or card games together.
5: Oh, that always got angry. Especially Monopoly or Trivial Pursuit. Like, you know what I mean? Scrabble, forget that. Card games, you're fleeced.
6: Risk. He's playing Risk against my dad.
5: Did you now? We'll just leave that.
6: I used to risk by cheating.
5: I was going to say, we'll park that one to the side, shall we? Number 6.
6: Car journeys.
5: Are we there yet? Number 5.
6: School memories.
5: Too many.
6: Yeah.
5: Absolutely too many.
6: At 4, birthdays and celebrations.
5: Speaking of birthdays.
6: Yeah, happy birthday, sis.
5: Yeah, your sister. Also, this weekend, Stephen Gale, 130th birthday. Now, before you start looking at me going funny, Steve 70, Gale 67, a joint party at the Irish Centre on West Derby Road, just off West Derby Road.
6: Saturday.
5: And you on Saturday, start at 7. Come along, right? Tickets available at the croissant next door. Right, you can enter a raffle, you win a prize. And you get to see the singing croissants.
6: Of whom I am one.
5: Indeed. Carry on. Number 4.
6: Number 4. Different birthdays and celebration. Number 3. Family meals.
5: Less said the better.
6: I'm still alive, so didn't count that one out.
5: Number 2.
6: Watching films or TV together with family.
5: Yeah, I mean, but what happens when it gets like, you know,
6: the family?
5: The naughty bit. And maybe in some bills. What do you do then?
6: My family used to laugh and joke when sound music was on because they were here with my dad and I snoring.
5: Yeah, that's true.
6: I've never actually seen the end of that.
5: Well, Julie Andrews, didn't she? She got knocked down about three or four times on the final take. You know where she's on top of the mountain?
6: Yeah.
5: Because she used a helicopter. The downforce blew her down. Oh, what's number 1?
6: Family holidays.
5: Oh, family holidays. Don't you just love them?
6: Yeah.
5: There you go.
6: Family holiday I remember most of all was when we were down in Cornwall and I got my fingers trapped between the legs of a stool. It was like scissor legs. I got my fingers trapped. I thought I'd lost my hand.
5: I want to say, why did you put your hand in there, but I won't.
6: Because I was being an idiot. I thought I'd say that for anybody else.
5: Really thought I'd just throw you, I'd just throw that one in. Yeah. Good morning to Tom and Joyce.
6: Yeah.
5: Hang on, why has that message arrived now? Oh, hi. Hi, Tom and Joyce in America. Another hot day in Fort Lauderdale. Already up and out of bed. Dragged a comb across my head. I know the feeling well. Would prefer to stay in bed, but off to work instead. We have Joyce's cousins, Tim and Pauline, from the Birmingham area until Saturday. The time is flying by. Kay's arriving from Little Torch Key today to stay over tonight. That's nice. Kay and Robert of Infinite Blue Charters out of Kiefer Shoes. We've mentioned them before. In Marina in Marathon Key, Florida. They did walk about Wednesday. And Ray the barman says a big hello to all of us at LCR. Hello again. Hello, Ray, if you love.
6: Good
5: man. Maybe not a little bit with a hangover, but hi. They didn't see Damien or Jojo. This time they're obviously flying on Delta. It's a couple of pilots to see the flu Liverpool around sometimes. So all the best, Tom, Joyce, Tara, Tristan, Tim and Pauline. Yeah. Also, Avril, who met last week at Walkabout Wednesday, maybe listening in New Jersey, and her mum is a Scouser who now lives in Staten Island, New York. More listeners, the better, everybody. Yeah. Anyway, morning to you all. Just before you get confused.
6: See our crazy game.
5: Yeah, welcome to the fun factory. Yeah. Moving swiftly on this day, music, he says. I'm trying to find it very quickly because I've gone right down the page. Okay, let's go back. 1966. Guess who's in it today?
6: The people.
5: Correct. Touring America for the last time, they were forced to cancel and reschedule a performance in Cincinnati's open air stadium, Crosley Field, due to heavy rain and no cover provided, made electrocution a virtual certainty if they attempted to perform. No, really. Don't. Getting things thrown, isn't it? Also, 1969, they're back again, the Beatles. They finished I Want You, open brackets, She's So Heavy, close brackets. They worked on a run order for the Abbey Road album. A master tape preliminarily was compiled. The medley was originally slated for side one of the album, and the placements Octopus Garden and Oh Darling were reversed from the final version. Still with me? Good. The album was to end with a slash guitar chord that finishes I Want You, open brackets, She's So Heavy, close brackets. This was the last time all four Beatles were together in Abbey Road. Bit of a long one, that, isn't it? 1988, Stevie Winwood went to number one on the US album chart with his fifth solo album, Roll With It. Gonna have a soup when you listen to it. It's a good joke, come on. The title cut also topped the US single charts. It became one of Winwood's most commercially successful albums and has sold over 3 million copies. Stop looking at me like that, it wasn't a bad joke. You don't have to, it's your face. In 2000, Spiller went to number one in the UK single charts with Groove Jets. The Italian DJ and producer mixed the track based on the old 1970s hit Love Is You by Carole Williams with new vocals by...
6: Spiller.
5: No. He was the guy, but who did the lyrics? Who sung?
6: No idea.
5: It was the introduction of Sophie Ellis Bextor, whose mum was a Blue Priest presenter. Here's one she made earlier. And 2003, Madame Tussauds in London opened an interactive pop idol display with a speaking waxwork judge of Simon Cowell. The waxwork made comments such as, that was extraordinary, unfortunately, extraordinarily bad. Do you think you really could become a pop idol? Well, then you're deaf. Thank you, goodbye, and that was the worst performance I've ever seen, said Simon Cowell, only seen his own waxwork. And 2004, ladies and gentlemen, this is a great story. A man from Stoke-on-Trent named Brian Adams, as the other man in his divorce papers after years of spending trying to cope with his wife's obsession with the singer. Rob Tinsley said he'd had to live with a 6-foot cutout of Adams which stood at the foot of the bed and posters on the bedroom wall. Now, I'm not one for, you know, but you wake up during the night, you see Brian Adams at the end of the bed. If we start singing Everything I Do For You, it's time to get out of there.
6: Well, one thing that makes you wonder...
5: Ah, you've just ruined me thing there.
6: If he'd have wrecked the 6-foot cutout or the picture of him on the wall, would she have divorced him?
5: Who knows? All you know, if you wake up on your arm, sleep, see 6-foot Brian Adams at the end of bed, run. Anyway, we're getting to the paper shortly, ladies and gentlemen. After Banners and Someone to You on Liverpool Community Radio.

0: Brass Banners and Someone to You. Apparently using the Karate Kid movie. Not the original one, the one that was remade. Liverpool Community Radio, 106.7 FM. He's Eddie Cross, I'm Matt Scams. He's Alan Stubbs.
1: No.
0: Just an update on Prescott Road, ladies and gentlemen. It remains closed due to a burst water pipe that happened last night. A repair works are ongoing and the teams from the council are on site trying to help clear debris from the area. Avoid the area if possible and use alternative routes and allow additional time for your journeys. So if you are maybe getting a bus into town, the 10, it's taking a diversion route. I think it's going down Laurel Road, then down Edge Lane, then coming up Holt Road past us and then up back onto Kensington, and the same route on the way back. So just be aware. It's gonna be a while before that actually gets repaired. So it'll be closed for a while. We'll keep you updated on that. Into you, Al.
1: Going to have a look at the news matrix, the short bits.
0: Okay.
1: UK drivers have been hit by a 17% annual rise in the number of parking tickets issued by private companies. Meanwhile, the delay in the introduction of a legislation-backed code of conduct for the sector reached 7 years. A record 16.9 million parking tickets were handed out by private businesses in the year at the end of March. And something else I saw in the press the other day, in the national press, that Edge Lane, the far end of Edge Lane from here, there's a speed camera, and that collected £9 million worth in fines over the previous year.
0: Wow.
1: It's actually second highest in the country.
0: That's a lot of money.
1: The others that made up the top four were all in London.
0: Right. Well, I mean, a lot of people speed, but...
1: Yeah. It's funny, this. Actually, they get nicked for speeding coming into Liverpool, not going out.
0: Yeah, true. A couple of stories now before I do another one. Right, yeah, we all know 999. It's there for emergencies. Mm-hmm. Absolutely. You know, call handlers are absolutely brilliant and they do a lot of good stuff. Mm-hmm. However, when you get calls like this, now this is from Hertfordshire Police, and thanks to the BBC for this. This is a 999 call, right? I'm going to play it and then we'll talk about it after. So have a listen and see if you think what's wrong with it.
2: Hertfordshire Police, how can I help?
3: Is it possible to send a police car or something down to Tesco Extra to mediate over a problem?
2: What's the problem?
3: Well, I've just gone in now. And they've got this miniature Gordon gin with tonic. It's in the alcohol section. I'm going over the park because it's nice and cool and sitting in shade. And I look at it, it's zero alcohol. And I just brought it back. He says, you've already drank one. And I says, okay, I'll pay for that one. And can I exchange the other ones? It cost me £6.
2: Okay, so this is not a police matter. You'll need to take that with Tesco. That's not a police matter.
3: No, because I'm really angry, so I'll get arrested. Because I think...
2: Why will you get arrested?
3: Because I'm not having it. I've just paid him £6 for non-alcoholic gin and tonic.
0: Now, that is... I mean, it's there for... 999 is there for a reason. And the Hertfordshire Police have shared the audio. They said, you know, well, people might find the video might raise a few laughs, even an unnecessary 999 call handler takes a call handler away
1: from someone who could
0: face a genuine emergency, possibly even facing life or death. They've also received calls about asking for taxi services, what time it was, and some reporting their microwave timer was broken.
1: He should have been arrested for wasting police time.
0: Well, this is the thing. That 999 call, it may have diverted someone.
1: Yeah.
0: Understand that alcohol, you can't sell you can sell alcohol-free in the alcohol section.
1: Yep.
0: Now, if he's bought these and not looked at them,
1: it's his fault.
0: It's certainly not Tesco's fault.
1: No.
0: And it's certainly not something you should call the police about, because there are more important things in life. I just don't get it.
1: I think the lady on the other end of the phone should have suggested that for the benefit of the harder thinking,
0: Well, yeah.
1: The word also, moron came to mind.
0: Yeah. Also, as well, now think woolly hard about names, Alan, for future storms. The Met Office want you, yes, you, the dear listener, to decide which TV character to name one after. So these are the two who are up there. Shaun the Sheep and Timmy. Timmy the Lamb are going head-to-head in an online vote. One will be a storm name. That's bad. Sorry. Anyway, but there will be a lot of wild and windy adventures as the Met Office has only ever made it to L in its list with the Storm Lillian in 2024. So the collab with character creators Aardman Animation is a fantastic opportunity to engage new audiences and explain why storm names matters, says the Met Office's Holly Clemens. Now, come on. Storm Sean, Storm Timmy. What's next? Storm Rainbow, Storm Bungle, Storm Zippy.
1: Stormy Monday.
0: You know, the three S's. Yep. Storm 3S.
1: Yes.
0: Sooty Soon Sweep.
1: Yeah.
0: You know, Storm Pat, Postman.
1: Yeah.
0: Storm Jet. You know, you can just open a whole world.
1: Storm Balamori.
0: Oh, yeah. It's a good one, that. Storm Balamori. Never thought of that. Anyway, you can go online and vote for that, folks.
1: Storm Pat Controller.
0: It's a bit harsh, that, talking about me like that.
1: That's what I mean.
0: So, yeah. So, if you want to go on and vote,
1: yeah.
0: Go to the weather. Go to the Met Office's website and vote. Generally, who's your favourite?
1: My kids actually used to call me the Fat Controller.
0: Did they?
1: Yeah.
0: I wonder why.
1: Because their mother put them up to it.
0: Oh, wow.
1: Yeah.
0: Wow. It's a bit harsh. Anyway, I've got a story here, actually. Let's get to something more serious. A Liverpool mum and businesswoman has brought back her school uniform appeal ahead of the new term. Kate Stewart, originally from Clubmore, is calling on people to donate what they can to help disadvantaged families in Merseyside. The appeal, which is now in its fourth year, was created to help buy school uniforms for families who are struggling. People are encouraged to donate what they can, whether it's £2, £5, £10, £50 or £100, to help as many families as possible. Now, Katie told the Echo that originally she went and bought 250 school uniforms and gave them out. But when we saw the response was astronomical, with hundreds of people applying, I just knew we had to go bigger and better. Mm. The reason she did this, because she remembers working at a heritage market and had her daughter, and she was 5 years old going back to school. And she's been pretty honest when she says she didn't have the money to buy a school uniform.
1: Mm.
0: Most parents don't, you know what I mean? Yeah. It's one of those. So she panicked, literally tearing my hair out, thinking, what am I going to do here? She asked her boss at the time she could borrow the money to get the school uniform. Felt embarrassed, so degraded and low. He gave me the money for the uniform and said, keep it, I don't want it back. So she was brought up by a nan who was a nurse, and she was all about helping people. She instilled it into us from a very early age that you help other people, that's what you do. You help the community, you help people prosper. This has stayed with me. I've done well in business, but I've always made sure I give back and help. After the first year, the next year I did a video on social media and a Just Giving page. Again, it just blew up. People were donating and asking what they could do to help. I think we did around £12,500 and were able to buy more and more uniforms. Each year it's grown, and we've had applications from as far as Whittle, St Helens and Widnes. What you've got to understand is we're living in a cost of living crisis, which we are. And this is people who work as well. People going to work and just haven't got any money left when they paid the bills, food and utilities. There's no money left. Children return to school is expensive. Now, it absolutely is.
1: Yep.
0: And, you know, if you go, especially your kids are starting high school, I mean, you have to, you know what I mean? You have to mention, you know, you have to buy their blazers from certain places. Their school jumper.
1: Isn't it a pity you just can't buy the badge on its own?
0: Exactly, you used to be able to. Children attend school is expensive. You've got to buy the uniform, stationery, socks, shoes and everything else. Natural. The thought of the parents sitting there pulling their hair out, I just can't help it and I've got to do something. She went on to tell the Echo that it just shows how caring and loving this city is. After the appeal reached its target within 90 minutes, the Just Giving page now set to 7,115, almost 2,000 over its original target of 6,000. In 2024, the appeal brought 4,827 items, with 250 people queuing to access the support. Although people encouraged to donate, Kate is also encouraging barbers, hairdressers and other businesses to get in touch if they could have a service which they think they could help a child return to school, which is always, you know, haircuts or whatever. There'll be an event on Sunday the 30th of August for further information to be released. Kate has had the chance to speak to some of the families who've used the initiative, saying some of the stories here are harrowing. People have come along crying their eyes out, saying, "You don't know how much this has helped me." I've got, what was that?
1: Police?
0: No.
1: Ambulance?
0: No, it was outside.
1: Ah.
0: Anyway, it totally threw me. So, do you know how much this has helped me? I've got 3 kids on my own, work 20 hours a week, and by the end of the week, I'm literally on the red line. That just powers me more to go bigger and better. So, if you want to donate or take part, want to find out more about Access Uniforms from the appeal, email hello@vitalityhomes.co.uk. Parents should get in touch with their child's gender, size and what colours the school's clothing are. The Just Giving page can be found by searching Kate Stewart on justgiving.com.
1: There's here, swimmers have been warned against taking a dip in London's first official bathing site on the Thames due to pollution from toxic algae.
0: Ooh.
1: The Environment Agency has told locals to avoid going to the water along the broader stretch of the river and warned that it was vitally important to keep dogs away. The Hammond Kingston bathing site at Kingston upon Thames in southwest London opened in May in the latest tranche of new spots for open water swimming. It became the first designated bathing section of the river and is subject to regular water tests until the end of September. And on that subject, there's a piece on the news at the weekend that people have been asked not to go fishing or swimming or boating.
0: In Walton Hall Park.
1: Wally Hall Park, yeah.
0: Absolutely, because this algae, it's not just that, I think there was avian flu as well.
1: Yes.
0: Which is...
1: finding dead birds around.
0: Yeah, and obviously you can...
1: You get all manner of...
0: Yeah,
1: not
0: so...
1: Good stuff from it.
0: As far as I know, they are trying to find a source, they're trying to sort that, and also as well the algae in the water.
1: Yeah.
0: So, yeah, I mean... I'm not a scientist. I've got to be honest. I didn't pay much attention in school.
1: Mm.
0: Not neither. But this algae, yeah. I assume it's you know,
1: blooming algae. It's,
0: yeah, absolutely.
1: It's really toxic.
0: Yeah. No. I just look. You know, if you are out in Walton Hall Park, maybe, and you do see it, or you see a bird that's dead, don't touch
1: it.
0: Leave it alone.
1: Yep.
0: Leave it alone. Inform the council. Let them know. Also, as well.
1: Mm-hmm.
0: The Radio City signage on top of the St John's Beacon is to be taken down after 25 years. Since 2024, the top of the tower stood vacant after the city's famous radio station relocated following its rebrand as Hits Radio. I always said we should have gone up there.
1: Yeah.
0: Took it over. Squatted there. It took our equipment. No, only joking. Rumours
1: are,
0: yeah, sounds, doesn't it? So rumours have swelled about a possible new future with the Grade 2 listed 450-foot tower with innovations being sought, but even the most wacky ideas. While no permanent occupants has been decided upon, the Beacon, one very significant change is now likely to be made on the skyline of Liverpool. A bid's been lodged with the council to take down the sign that spans the side of the building for it to be replaced by a new animated LED screen. Ladies and gentlemen, Piccadilly Circus on the top of the tower, if you think of it that way. A heritage statement attached to the application submitted to City Planner said this would improve the visual quality of the signage as visible both during the day and in darkness. Well, obviously in darkness because it's dark and there's light.
1: Yep.
0: Built with the precinct at ground floor level, construction began on St John's Beacon 60 years ago as a ventilation flue for the heating system. With its 10-metre-long antenna, the tower is still the tallest structure in Liverpool, if its rooftop structure are included. And our aerial's up there, so don't bother touching it. Otherwise, we'll go off DAB. Permission was granted for the signage to be put up in 1999 to Radio City and work was completed in 2000. Now, according to the heritage statement, the historic LED display now has outlived its purpose. Has it? Probably. It says St John's Beacon has continued to be used as advertiser business that's no longer resident and which it retains no relationship with the building whatsoever. This also confuses its own identity, given the incorrect impression that it continues to be occupied by and part of the radio station. That's a very good point, because you do actually think it's there, but it's not.
1: Mm.
0: It's therefore proposed a new LED lighting signing band replace the lettering in the same position. No other external modifications are proposed to be made to the beacon or the tower. Heritage assessment by Donald Insull Associates. Hello, Donald. Said upgrading the signage would provide a slight enhancement, improving the building's appearance by removing detracting illuminated signs dating from 2000 and now outdated in character and quality, and replacing this with attractive lighting with a high quality, more contemporary character. Basically, what the saying is, in layman's terms, it's...
1: Get it down, we want to put something else up.
0: That's basically in a nutshell. Yeah. It's the C word.
1: Yep.
0: Yeah. Anyway, they said that the new proposed signage is sensitively signed of a high quality and enhances and improves the building's existing townscape role and prominence as a landmark and as an illuminated feature in the sky. Now, a day has yet to be confirmed for the plans to go before the council's planning committee for a final decision.
1: Mm-hmm.
0: Now, it's very interesting because you think what companies are going to advertise on there.
1: Yep. Equally, I think they should not put advertising on there until they've got somebody to take the building over.
0: Well, I mean, technically, I mean, yeah, you can't take the building.
1: Yeah, can you imagine Esso Petroleum taking an advertising shell around the outside?
0: Well, yeah, I mean, yeah, but if you think about it, if you're, say, where we are, you know, we walk to the end of Holt Road here,
1: yeah,
0: and we walk up a bit, we can actually see the tower.
1: Yep.
0: So if you can, you know, if you're coming into Liverpool from, say, Manchester after 62, you do see the tower. So if you've got a clear enough screen,
1: yeah,
0: you could advertise.
1: I can actually see it on the way back from the gym. The gym's in Bond Sands and Crosby.
0: Yeah, yeah, that's what I mean. But you ask the question then, who would want to advertise on it? Who would want to put... And then you're looking at the big names like... Adidas, yeah. Nike,
1: yeah.
0: You know, all the big chains who want to, I mean, they, you know, council could use it for announcements,
1: yeah,
0: or, you know, stuff that's going on.
1: That's one good thing about the audiovisual signs opposite Lime Street Station.
0: Yeah, exactly. And this is, I mean, the building has been there for 60 years. Yes, it was home to Radio City. They then, Bauer in their wisdom, decided it wasn't going to be there anymore. They wanted to move to Manchester to cut costs and, you know, make it a network station.
1: Mm.
0: Fair enough. So it's basically doing nothing up there.
1: Mm.
0: And if this signage is going to help, then fine. But a lot of people are always going to refer to it as the Radio City Tower.
1: Yeah.
0: They don't know it's St. John's Beacon, they know it as the Radio City Tower. So you just sort of wonder. You want to see the plans and see what they look like, basically. Yeah. We'll see what happens with that. I mean, LCR will be going up there, if we could get a chance. I mean, you know, we could...
1: Yeah, do live OB from there.
0: Live OB. Yeah, right. Just about do a live OB from down here. Anyway, moving swiftly on.
1: Okay, so... A fundraiser for four members of the same family who were seriously injured in a horror crash in County Kildare has raised €225,000. That's £193,000. The GoFundMe was set up by a friend of one of the injured women who said the family are facing a long and challenging road ahead. Sisters Ella Kendrick and Neve Kinsella, Alma Kinsella, aged in their 20s and 30s, and a young boy was seriously injured when a car crashed into their vehicle head-on in the early hours of Sunday. Five teenagers in a stolen car, which was travelling the wrong way down the M9 motorway, died. I don't think they've got around to doing things like reservations yet, but I can't imagine...
0: Be careful what you say, please. It's an ongoing case.
1: Yeah, I can't imagine a fundraiser raising much for... A bunch of kids that stole a car and drove like lunatics on the wrong side of the road.
0: Yeah. It's GCSE day today as well. If your child maybe has got their results, the figures are out and apparently girls are still doing better than boys in it. There's been a lot of great news. Obviously, I mean, you know, isn't a be all and end all, because you'd actually go to college or you can stay on or whatever. And yeah, you know, it was different when Alan had it. I mean, you know,
1: back in the old days,
0: he was sent. You know, theirs was sent by a pigeon carrier. You know, but it's one of those. And those of a certain age, especially around about my age, you know, we were the first ones to take the GCSE, because it changed from CSE to GCSE. I always used to joke, you just write your name and you pass. Because no one had a clue of what was going on, what it was all about. And it was even the teachers didn't have a clue what it was about. Mm. We were blind. We were the first ones to do it. And I don't know, I'd love to look back at the pass rate then as to what it is now. Because the pass rate actually rose in Wales. So, yeah, this was last year. So, I mean, I don't know. If you look, if you've done your GCSEs, congratulations.
1: Yeah.
0: If you haven't got the results you wanted, do you know what?
1: Don't stress.
0: Don't stress about it. Genuinely, don't stress about it. You know, I mean, just look at this here. You know, if your own results this morning aren't quite what you're hoping for, it's easy for panic to set in, right? So now, Tom Eggleton, who's better known online as Teacher Tommy T,
1: sounds like a cat.
0: Yeah, he's been given advice. So basically, take a deep breath. A simple but important first step will help you calm down. That's true. GCSEs are not the only key. Don't think it's the be-all and end-all. It's not. GCSEs are likely keys to open different pathways, but they're one of many. Your personality and resilience are just as important as shaping your success.
1: Yep.
0: And in about 5 minutes' time, we'll talk to a man who probably failed his GCSEs.
1: But he got over in nicking chocolate, though, didn't he?
0: Exactly. Talk to your teachers. They know you well. I wait for the phone to text. In school, at least. Today's the day to use that knowledge to consider what to do next. They can advise on research options and potential remarks. Yeah, that's fine. Speak to your teacher. That's what they're there for. Go to your enrolment appointment. It's not worth going to any enrolment meetings you've got scheduled at local school or college where staff can help you look. And one thing you've got to do is don't compare yourself to others. This is his advice. Some friends may be celebrating or have received better grades, but try not to let that define how you feel about yourself. Your journey, there's the text. I was waiting for that. Your journey is your own. You're on your own timeline. But anyway, if you did, you know, GCSEs, well done for getting through them, ladies and gentlemen. Here we go. Give us the story.
1: Okay. Having mentioned a motoring
0: thing
1: just now, a speeding driver who reached 139 miles per hour and turned his lights off to get away from police has been handed an 18-month driving ban.
0: Right.
1: Morgan Sapsford Howard, aged 20, from Athlone in Norfolk, was arrested 8 days after the red Ford Fiesta. Ford Fiesta doing 139 miles an hour.
0: Yeah. Really?
1: Yeah.
0: They're not seeing Simon getting over a chocolate.
1: If he'd managed to do 150, he'd escape the tax man as well. But he was spotted on the A11 at the Thetford in Norfolk.
0: Oh dear.
1: One other thing I found, I've got to read this.
0: Go on.
1: Smart motorway drivers have been hit with criminal convictions and more than £100,000 in fines and court costs this year after ignoring red X lane closure signs. Researchers found dozens of motorists appear in court in England and Wales every month after being caught in lanes that have been closed.
0: Well, there's a big red X that normally says it's closed.
1: Yeah.
0: So if you're in there and you're caught, unlucky. Yeah. I'm offended.
1: Really?
0: I'm offended.
1: He's been kind, mild, and...
0: No, he said, I'm surprised to hear you went to school. Simon, it was the law I had to. Didn't mean I had to pay attention. All right, speaking of which, lock up your cakes and chocolate. He's next, the King of Nottingham from HMRC. Simon is going to be here.
1: Yeah.
0: On the other side of being proud, I did it for love, Simon did it for chocolate.
1: Steals from the poor and gives to the rich.

0: Ian Prowse and I did it for love. Liverpool coming to Radio 106.7 FM. Did you cross on me, Matty Grimes? Alan Stubbs over there.
1: Hello.
0: With you till two. Right, parents of children 16 to 19 have just 2 weeks left to tell HM Revenue and Customs whether their child's continuing in approved education or training, or they risk missing out on child benefit payments. Today, this Thursday, open bracket 20th of August, close bracket, which is today. Hundreds of thousands of teenagers will get their GCSE results and start planning their next move. For families whose teenagers are saying improved education, child benefit can continue, but only if parents act before the 31st of August. He's here from Nottingham, ladies and gentlemen, the king of Nottingham, the king of HMRC, legend of radio, and the man who said, Marconi said, he'll never get a job on radio. Hello, Symes.
2: Hey guys, how you doing?
0: All right, how are you, good, mate?
2: I'm good, I'm good. I'm really glad that I'm not in that position that the kids are today where they're getting the results.
0: Oh, stop it. I know, I got mine. And as I said in the piece before, we were the first ones to actually do it because ours was it went from CSE to GCSE. So I remember getting the exams, I'm like, oh, okay. Looked down, and maths, I got a U and I thought it was a great score. It was only when I was taken to one side that it was ungraded.
2: Oh, man.
0: Yeah, no.
2: But like you said, they didn't have a benchmark, did they, when they switched?
0: No, absolutely. There was no benchmark whatsoever. I mean, I had a nosebleed during my biology exam, and I sent it. So really, I sent a sample as well. Anyway.
2: We were on air in Leeds this morning, my colleague Ruth.
0: Yeah.
2: And she was talking to the presenter, and his kids are getting the results today. And obviously, he's WhatsApping them.
0: Yeah.
2: Because they've got phones. So he's WhatsApping, and they send him like some like emojis back of like sweaty faces and the nerves.
0: Sounds like our conversation. You've got this all to come, Simon. You've got this all to come.
2: Don't remind me.
0: Anyway, let's get back to what we're here for. What is child benefit, sir?
2: So child benefit is a payment to help parents and carers with the cost of raising kids. Now, it's worth just over £1,400 a year for the eldest or only child and just under £930 a year for any additional children. It's paid regularly to support families with everyday costs. So for most households with children, it's a reliable source of financial support, and it's exactly why HMRC wants to make sure that no families miss out because a form wasn't filled in on time. So that's why I've come on air today to help people understand what they need to do if their child is staying on in certain education and training.
0: So who is eligible then, Simon? Because a lot of people think child benefit stops when the child reaches a certain age. So who's eligible?
2: Yeah, because by the name of it, child benefit, you tend to think of like little babies, little children running about. But actually, parents and carers of children under 16 are automatically eligible. And it actually continues up until 19, provided they stay on in approved full-time non-advanced education or approved training. So the full-time has a specific meaning here, more than an average of 12 hours a week of supervised study or course-related work experience, which includes homeschooling. Now, once a young person turns 16, as we're talking about today, and gets the exam results, it's this continued education or training that determines whether the payments carry on. So if they stay in certain types of training or education after getting that turning 16 and getting their results, then you might be able to carry on these payments. So it's a reminder to say, look, if this is you and you've got children of this age or, you know, a family who has, then make sure you re-register and let us know that you're continuing that education or your youngsters are, because you don't want those payments to stop if you can get them.
0: Yeah. So how do people claim it? Do people get it automatically once the child's born, or do they have to apply for it?
2: No, so you have to apply. So once you've got your birth certificate, when the child's born, we understand that, you know, once baby's born, it's a bit chaotic. You've got a lot of things to adjust to in your household. You've got the poopy nappies and all that stuff. I've been there myself.
0: Yeah.
2: Not my poopy nappies, but baby's poopy nappies.
0: I mean, I was going to say, thanks for clarifying that, mate. Appreciate it.
2: But once you've got baby registered and the birth certificate, you get online to gov.uk, or you can use the HMRC app to start your child benefit claim. It's very, very quick and easy through the app. But then that's your initial claim. So if you're starting a family and you're first making your child benefit claim, that's how to do it. But then if you're extending it for a teen who's continuing on in education, you can do that through the app or gov.uk as well. It's a really quick process through the app and online. And actually, if you've received a letter from us saying that, look, we know your child's turning 16, if they're carrying on in this education or training, there'll be a QR code on that letter that you can scan, get online, do it, tick the box, fill in the form very quick, ping off it goes, and you'll continue with your payments. So we've written to around 1.5 million parents this year as a reminder. And myself and my colleagues are going on the radio to remind people, because we know what it's like. You put a letter aside. Well, actually, my colleague Ruth this morning said that she puts these letters that come through the post in her fruit bowl. The presenter said he puts them behind the clock.

0: their next steps, whether they want to go to college, sixth form, a training course. They might have already been helping out somewhere, doing a bit of work experience, and it turns into a job. Well, if a teenager is continuing on an approved education or training, parents need to tell us by the 31st of August. So you've got a week and a half. At that point, if you don't tell us, your child benefit payments will stop automatically after the 31st. So the message is simple. Don't let a few busy weeks after results day mean that you'll miss out on that money you're entitled to. We know that more than 350,000 parents have already extended their claim online, digitally. So there's an appetite to get it done and get it sorted. Don't leave it till the last minute. Get that done now.
1: Yep. So what type of further education or training courses qualify? Because a lot of people talk about apprenticeships, a lot of people talk about going to college, where they're on a two-year course and that. Is that the type of thing?
0: Well, child benefit continues for children who are going on in full-time, non-advanced education and certain approved training schemes. Now, that includes things like A-levels, T-levels, NVQs up to level three. There are a full list of approved courses on gov.uk. So if you search child benefit when your child turns 16 on gov.uk, search child benefit when your child turns 16, that will give you a full list of courses. So if you're going on to uni, this doesn't apply. But if it's an A level, T level in Scotland, the Scottish Highers, and NVQs up to level three, then those are the types of courses we're talking about. Again, a full list on gov.uk if you're not sure, because there's a chance that your son or daughter has signed up to a course, and maybe you don't know yourself, which of these it falls under. They might be studying hair and beauty, but you're not sure what the actual type of course is. Go and find out. Have a look on gov.uk. It's not university degrees. It's not standard apprenticeships in England. It's these A-levels, T-levels and NVQs. So if you have a look on gov.uk, there's a full list there.
1: So how do people extend the claim then? I say, you mentioned there's a QR code. You've written to over 1.5 million parents. What happens if they haven't got the letter or can't use the QR code? How can they extend the claim?
0: Yeah, well, they can go to gov.uk and log into their personal tax account, which they will have had if they've set up a child benefit claim. They can also do it through the HMRC app. If you've not downloaded that yet, you can get it free, and you log into it using your government gateway, which is your personal tax account you'll use online at gov.uk. Once you're into the app, you can do it all through there. It literally takes a few minutes. If you're not online, you can use the phone number that will have come through on the letter or the postal details included there as well. But we know for a lot of people, they're online far quicker and easy. Grab the phone, grab the app, ping, off you're done. Another important point is if your teenager's already partway through a course that you've previously told HMRC about, then you don't need to do anything. This only applies to those starting something new in September. And then if plans change, like we know that, young people start a course, change their mind, want to get a job, they get a better offer, they get some money coming in rather than education. We know that things change. So if a young person leaves education, takes up a paid apprenticeship, for example, you just need to let HMRC know straight away to avoid being overpaid. Changing circumstances, if things change, if you move house, if your young person in your family changes what they're doing, just let us know.
1: And finally, where can people find out more information if they want to do this?
0: So the best starting point is always gov.uk, because that's the government's website. Avoid going via other search engines that can throw up other things and take you off on routes where they try charging you for different bits.
1: Yeah, like Simon's just radio career.
0: Just go to gov.uk, search child benefit. You'll find the full details on the eligibility, the approved courses, and how to extend your claim. But you've got until the 31st of August. So get doing that today, because it's money that you could be entitled to, and I don't want you to miss out on it.
1: Fair enough. Right, that's the business out the way. That's the business out the way. When you did GCSEs, right? Which was about, 1974? Only joking. how did you feel when you got your results?
0: I remember it clear as day. And I don't know if it's because, you're under the pressure and it's one of those moments you're not going to forget. But I remember it clear as day, rocking up at the school and just being handed an envelope with a teacher there smiling, but they don't know what's in it. So they're there as, you open it and you react. And I got some okay results at my GCSE day. But what was weird for me was I'd already started helping out at the local radio station through the last year of me school. I knew very clearly.

0: what I wanted to do. Most of my friends didn't. Most of my friends wanted to just go on to the sixth form at the school or to another sixth form. And I knew that I was totally done with maths, science, you know, all the standard subjects that would come with school education and on to sixth form. I knew I wanted to do something different. And of course, in the run-up to your results, you're visiting other colleges, you're having a look at what courses are on offer, they're giving you these books, leaflets of what they offer. And I remember going around loads of different sixth forms, higher education places. And I went to one college in Lee, Wigan and Lee College, but the building was in Lee. And they offered like a music technology and studio engineering course. And it was a BTEC. And the minute I walked in and I had a chat with like the course leader, he talked about what they do. And he said, we've got recording studios downstairs. You do a bit of radio, you do a bit of media, and you do engineering with a soldering iron and a bit of maths about electronics. And I was like, my God, this is like all my favorite things at once. Rather than, you know, sitting in a classroom doing more studying at A level. So for me, I knew straight away I wanted to do this BTEC course. It was completely different to what any of my friends were looking at. So it felt a bit weird, like you're not sure if you're doing the right thing. But I remember the course leader saying to me, we have a direct link to Salford Uni. So once you've passed this course, if you pass, you go off onto Salford Uni if you want to. And this was like right up my street. So I got the GCSE results. They were all right. They were good. I rang around and we drove straight to the college and enrolled. And everyone at the radio station I was helping out at, which was then called Tower FM in Bolton, the receptionist, the MD, all me people I was working with there wanted to know, how have you done with your GCSE? And I got to ring them and tell them. And it was a buzz of a day, you know, and you've done all right. But I always feel for those who don't know what they want to do, because you don't at that age, do you? If you're normal, I just was a bit weird. I like radio.
1: No.
0: But if you don't know what you want to do, or you don't get the results, as you two were both saying 20 minutes ago, it can feel overwhelming, or you feel you've let someone down, or you're disappointed yourself. Or it's not that. It just means that your skill set is somewhere else. There'll be a passion you've got that you've not tapped into yet, I think.
2: Absolutely. It took me five attempts to pass maths O level. I'm convinced I only got it with good attendance.
1: Yeah, that's true.
0: Yeah,
3: that's true.
2: And the five where I slipped between the sheets of the text.
1: Oh, God.
0: And I still,
3: Alan's talking bribery.
0: And I still think there's an element of, it's memory recall, really, what you're being tested on, isn't it? Can you recall this bit of science, this bit of math? Do you broadly understand it? But actually, I think everyone's got their own skill and their own interest. And it's just about finding that, isn't it? And what you want to do in life.
1: Exactly. Exactly. And also as well, we talked about story 15, 20 minutes ago about the Radio City Tower and the signage. Now, as a man who worked there, I still think you cleaned the windows. But then again, you never know.
2: I think he held the plug into the aerial. That's why I kept cutting out.
0: It was a bit windy up there.
1: Yeah. I was going to say. But as I said, we talked about in the story, as someone who worked there, Sam, we'll talk about it. And I said, they better not touch our aerial on the top.
0: No, knock it off.
1: Knock it off. Don't even think about our DAB. You know, but as someone who worked there, you know, you've seen the views out of the window. How would you feel coming into Liverpool, seeing it's not called that anymore?
0: Yeah, really sad. Really sad. When I first drove into Liverpool to do shows on Juice FM, which was like the, you know, the smaller rival to Radio City. I mean, Juice took a long time to get up to any decent listener figures. I mean, it does now. It's capital, so it did very well in the end. But when I was driving into Liverpool in the very early noughties, you would drive into Liverpool and this huge tower was stood there with Radio City written on the side. And I remember thinking, well, how on earth do you compete with that? You know, in a tiny corner of Fleet Street in Liverpool, the Juice had a nice little studio in the city centre. But you just felt like this huge beacon was up there. Like, well, how would you compete with it? And then they used to have a nice local rivalry. Like, Radio City would joke about Juice, you know, being the young kids on the block who didn't really know what they were doing. And Juice would call Radio City the dinosaurs in the sky, which I always thought was really funny. But it just dominated, and it was everything that Liverpool deserves. A brilliant radio station that looks iconic, looks amazing. And then years later to get up there, and you're doing a link with the mic up, you're looking out of the window and you can see the city and the Mersey and the skyline. Just an epic feeling that I don't know of any other radio station around the world that's got a view like that. And it just made you proud when you were on the station. You know, you're legends on Radio City, all the big names. To walk around Liverpool, you just, everywhere you look, you see your radio station that you work at. It just looks amazing. I was reading today on one of the social media posts about the change, and some of the comments are hilarious, what people are saying about the name coming down. Someone suggested that a zip line would be great fun from the top of the tower
1: down.
0: Well,
1: that was talked about.
0: Really?
1: Two, three years ago. The council, they were going to run a zip line from the top over to St John's Gardens.
2: Yeah.
0: Wow.
1: The route was going over a memorial, war memorial. So yeah. They objected against it. But that's one of the ideas that was thrown out there.
0: Well, there's other people saying they haven't listened to any of the stations since it's not been local. There's one lady who says, thank God, turn it back into a decent restaurant. Someone said it was a hideous sign anyway, about time it was binned. And just the comments are just hilarious, because everyone like debates it. But it's a big part of the city, and to me, it's part of your identity. You know, for the kids coming home from holiday, in the car with the parents or on a coach holiday, the minute you see the tower, you're back home, aren't you? And it's part of Liverpool.
1: Yeah.
0: And I feel sad that the radio station's not the big part of that anymore, because Radio City lived and breathed Liverpool, Merseyside.
2: Mm.
0: It's just part of it. So
1: it did.
0: Yeah. There was one person I saw commenting asking if he could have the letters off the sign.
1: Good luck with that one.
0: I mean, I don't know where you put them. You know, big old lads, aren't they?
1: I think Bauer still own them, don't they?
0: They must do.
1: They're like our property.
0: I'll tell you what, I don't know the name of the guy, but I know friends who know the person who was at Radio City when it was on, I think it was called Stanley Street.
1: Yeah, that was, yeah, that's where was the it? Studio, yeah, eight, Stanley Street. It was
0: Stanley Street.
1: A three-floor office. Studios were on first floor, on the ground floor, and then the offices were above it.
0: So the guy who ran the station then was the guy who brokered this deal to move them into that tower. And he is still, like, regarded as a legend because, you know, you take your radio station off street level and put it in the sky above the city you're broadcasting to. It must have been a brilliant achievement. And then I knew a guy called Gary Burgess, who's sadly no longer with us. He died a few years ago. But he took over Juice FM, looked up at the Radio City Tower and saw the, you know, there's the bit at the top of, like, it used to be like a advertising hoarding board. Is that the LED thing now?
1: Yeah, that's the LED thing, yeah.
0: Right. It was just, for a long time, you'll remember, it was just like scaffolding, just an empty patch. And he said, we're going to stick a Juice FM banner up there. Which I thought, isn't that great? Local rivalry. Two radio stations fighting over a brilliant city. Like that to me is local businesses doing what they should do best.
1: Exactly.
2: Absolutely.
1: We were going to go up there, actually. We were on an April Fool joke that we were taking over the tower.
0: You should do it.
1: Well, we tried, but, you know, have you seen the rent?
0: Oh, yeah.
1: Yeah, exactly.
0: When I last went up there, it was a couple of years ago when I was in Liverpool, and Rossi was up there doing his greatest hits breakfast show from up there. And I took a couple of colleagues in from HMRC, and we went up and we visited. And what you always forget is the studios are absolutely tiny because there's not much space up there. So you've got Rossi broadcasting to the nation, you know, in London, out of this little room up in this tower. But it was for colleagues who were at Radio City, that when it used to blow in the wind, the blinds would wobble in the windows and it would make people seasick. But just a crazy place to work, isn't it? If the lifts were out of order, they'll have to come down something like 600 steps or something like that.
1: I think it was, yes, 628 steps, I think. Forget
0: just,
1: that.
0: Just not such a unique place, like no one else has got it.
1: No, that's
0: make
1: true.
0: Something of it. Do someone needs to do something brilliant with it, because it's such a great spot.
1: I can just I have this vision of it. They do this advertising thing, pictures of Simon beaming across HMRC. I mean, he could be the poster boy for HMRC.
0: But it could be our new Liverpool office, couldn't it?
1: Right.
2: If the council have their way, they're going to turn it to student accommodation, aren't they?
1: It wouldn't surprise me. Yeah. Can you imagine that HMRC are moving to the top of the tower? You forget it.
0: Someone put on that Facebook group that it's getting demolished. which I don't think is true, is it?
1: No, no. There's no way. No, it can't. It's actually, it's also a
2: listed building.
1: Well, it's a chimney for the St. John's Shopping Centre as well. So that's what it was built for. So it wouldn't get knocked down. You can't knock something like that down.
0: There's quite a few comments saying they're pleased to hear the signs coming down. Someone refers to Radio City, not quite as city, but something that sounds like city.
1: Yeah. Oh, I know, yeah.
2: You mean city with a lisp.
1: Yeah, city with a lisp.
0: Yeah.
1: Is that what you're saying?
0: Yes.
1: We shall see what happens with that, young sir. You'll see what happens.
0: Someone's asked, where are they going now? Are they still on the radio?
1: No. No. As far as we know, they don't exist. I mean, yeah. In Liverpool at the moment, there is, on FM, there's two local stations. There's them from the second and third letters from the alphabet, and there's us.
0: That's it.
1: Yeah. That's it. That's it. It's us. We fly the flag. Not well, but we fly the flag. Anyway,
0: we do fly it very well.
1: Thank you. All right. Well, you'd have to. I mean, you know,
0: that'd be nice.
1: Yeah, right.
0: Well, Neely.
2: He's trying to make us feel guilty.
1: No, you know what it is, don't you? You know what it is. You know what it is.
2: Come back.
1: No, no. End of the month, the C word. The shop starts. The C word. Yeah. Build up. He wants a tub of sweets. Wrong. He wants a tub of sweets.
0: I think there are 19 Fridays to go.
1: I can't believe he just did that. I really can't.
0: My boss, who doesn't like that time of year.
1: Yes.
2: Funny enough, my co-presenter here feels exactly the same.
1: Mm, absolutely.
0: Yeah.
1: It should start at 1 minute past midnight on the 25th and end 1 minute past midnight on the 25th.
0: Well, Amy's presents just turned up, actually. But obviously I'll be sending to the North Pole for...
1: Yeah, of course. Christmas, yeah, absolutely, yeah. She's not listening, is she?
0: No, she won't be.
1: That's all right, then.
0: Doesn't like you.
1: Amy, you've got great taste. Anyway, I mean, if you had to put up with Simon O'Neill's on there, you could put up with us. Anyway. Right, when are we having you back on?
0: Have me back on?
1: Well, look, you tell us.
0: That's the question.
1: We're at your beck and call, sir.
0: I mean, I'm always here. I'm always yours. It's whenever you want me.
1: That sounds wrong.
2: Come and rephrase that. Friday.
1: Do you want to rephrase that, please?
0: Yeah. Well, we've got the 17th or the 24th, about around a month from now.
1: You decide.
2: Both.
1: You decide. You tell me.
0: Well, if I just move this in my diary from the Cat FM in Cheshire up a bit, shall we do the 17th?
1: We'll do the 17th. Okay.
0: Spoiler. Let's do that. That's Thursday. The girls won't be annoyed, will they?
1: No, it's fine. I said we can always have you on a Monday if you've got something really important you want to talk about as well.
0: And are we doing 1 o'clock?
1: Yeah, we'll do 1 o'clock. Yeah.
2: Yeah,
1: we'll do one. We'll do one. No problem.
0: That's it. We'll do one.
1: Okay. Yeah. We'll do one.
0: We'll do one.
1: Absolutely.
0: We'll do one, mate.
1: Yeah. Oh, wait. That's the worst Scouse accent I've heard.
2: You're talking about Christmas.
1: Don't mention the C word.
2: I'm actually taking my grandson's Christmas present down to give to him at my son's wedding on Saturday.
1: That's evil. That's genuinely evil.
0: Yeah, I think that's cute.
2: But he's actually the best man at the wedding.
1: Don't you start. Start saying that.
2: What do you mean, Christmas, man?
1: No. He said that's cute.
2: It is cute.
0: I thought that's nice.
2: It's nice.
1: What am I working with here?
0: Love a wedding as well. Love a wedding.
1: I know why he likes a wedding. Buffet.
0: Buffet, yeah.
1: And if you've ever done a wedding as a DJ, you'd always like, the buffet open yet? Go on, help yourself.
0: you got to be the first one to walk up, because otherwise everyone waits for the first person. So I just say, I'll take one for the team. I'll go first.
1: Oh, does Amy say no? Wait, and you're going no.
0: Got wait. Don't be the first one. Up.
1: And you're like, forget it.
0: The first one.
1: The bottom ones are waving at me.
2: The worst thing about this wedding is I had a phone call from my son. The person they booked as the photographer was found dead in bed, and my son said to me, "Dad, I know you hate wedding photography. Yeah, only a lot." He said, "Well, can you put that to one side and photograph the wedding for me?" Oh, God.
1: Well, that's a happy story, ladies and gentlemen.
0: You needed the EastEnders music for that bit, didn't you?
1: Why do we need it when we've got you? Yeah. Anyway, shall we ask what your plans are for the rest of the day? I mean, I would assume there's a chocolate eclair floating around somewhere.
0: Do you know, I had my afternoon was looking all right, but my manager, she messaged me before and said, I can't make our meeting tomorrow, she said, because I'm on leave. Do you want to do it today? So that she slammed that in the diary. And then just before this broadcast, and she said, I'll let you go now, then you can get a sandwich before you broadcast. I thought, I'm glad Matty and Alan can't hear this. But I didn't. I sat and listened.
2: I
0: listened to you both.
2: I was going to say, I thought you'd replied and said, yeah, get the custard creams with chocolate eclairs in.
1: Well, it depends what sandwiches you're having.
0: There are some chocolate buttons downstairs.
1: Oh,
0: I know
1: evil.
0: That much.
1: That's evil.
0: So I'm going to, I think I'll have a sandwich and a chocolate button.
2: Good lad.
1: Good lad.
2: Proud of
0: but
2: you.
0: But you know what? Here's a story. I went in the petrol station.
1: Go on.
0: And I was on a little day out with me 3-year-old Oscar. And filled up the petrol. I said, do you want some chocolate? He said, yeah. I thought, I'll get him a little pack of buttons. But I couldn't find, do you remember normal buttons that were just like tiny size?
1: Yeah.
0: They're all them big ones now.
1: Yeah, they are.
0: So Oscar sat here in the back of the car, shoveling these huge buttons. I thought, oh God, he's going to be sick. He's shoveling these buttons down. So I took it off him and now I have them.
2: Proud of you, man. Proud of you.
1: Well, I'll tell you one thing. You can tell the chocolate's gone off. Freddo's 35p. Anyway, right, enough of this. Right.
0: Hey, one more thing.
1: Go
0: one
1: on.
0: One more thing.
1: One more
0: There's
1: thing.
0: A former telly star who was very big in the 80s and 90s.
1: Yeah, go on.
0: Who now, I think, has like a TikTok channel. I don't know because I'm not on TikTok. But someone like reposts his stuff on, like, I see it on Facebook. And he goes around and he reviews sweet shops and chocolate shops. And he went to this ice cream shop in London where they've only got like 4 ice creams on the menu, but they come in a little round container where you get like a round dome of ice cream, and they might be coffee flavour or pistachio, whatever flavour. Yeah. And they pour a chocolate on top that then freezes, so as you dip in with your spoon, it cracks the chocolate.
2: Yeah.
0: And it looked phenomenal.
1: Hang on. Wasn't that out in the 80s? That was called Mr... The ice topping, it was called.
0: Was it?
1: Yeah.
0: Well,
1: yeah.
0: This looked phenomenal. Do you know when your mouth's watering watching something?
2: Yeah.
0: So,
2: oh, yeah.
0: Feels a bit extreme to get a train to London for that, but, you know.
1: Stick it on the expenses, HMRC, my man. Right, thanks,
0: no
1: Simon.
0: Hey, thanks, guys.
1: Pleasure.
2: Cheers, mate.
1: We'll speak to you in a month's time, roughly, give or take.
0: Speak to you in a month's time.
1: Yeah. Okay,
0: have a lovely afternoon.
1: Have a lovely afternoon, and you.
2: Cheers, mate.
1: Enjoy your sandwich and your chocolate. See you soon.
0: Bye.
1: Bye-bye.
2: Bye, mate.

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7: 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You're Daily Cross on me, Matthew Armstrong. Stubbs over there.
8: Hello.
7: Thank you once again to Nottingham's finest, Simon from HMRC. Yep. Talking all about child benefit extension up to the 31st. If you want to find out more about it, maybe you've not informed them, get in touch with them, hmrc.gov.uk. Always good to have Simon on.
8: Absolutely.
7: Yeah. See, X Radio, you see. Loves being on, loves the sound of his own voice. Anyway, move swiftly.
8: Okay. I was having a look at the culture matrix.
7: Oh, okay. Well, we're getting culture. Makes a chase for this show.
8: Dorset based collective B Side has unveiled the programme for its free annual arts festival, That Other Place, part of its 6-year Common Lands project, exploring land, identity, and belonging to the Isle of Portland. Contemporary art site across the island from the 10th to the 13th of September. September will include work from the Turner Prize nominee Rory Pilgrim,
7: ooh,
8: Kenyan filmmaker Jim Chuchu,
7: ooh,
8: and Brooklyn movement artist Jamal Sterrett. The festival plans transforms Portland's streets, quarries and coastline into a parallel Portland inspired by what the organisers call the area's unique oddness and the lost Portland flair. Which sounds quite nice. The other bits and pieces here, a bit like a blast from the past, at St George's in Bristol on the 4th of October. Graham Garden, Griff Rees-Jones and musician Rick Wakeman are to take part in 3 separate fundraising in conversation shows in support of Bristol Slapstick Festival. All 3 will reflect on their careers, while prog rock legend Rick Wakeman will also improvise a live piano accompaniment to a classic Laurel and Hardy silent comedy, which sounds like it could be fun, actually.
7: Well, if it's comedy, then yes.
8: Yeah.
7: Sorry. Then, yeah, it will. Here's one for you now. I want to get your opinion on this. Maybe your opinion at home as well, if you know, think a growing trend for pub customers to form queues at the bar is resulting in some venues losing valuable trade. Now, one brewery is begging drinkers to stop forming single files as they wait for their turn to be served. It is such a weird phenomenon and it's costing us business, so said Hamish Glenn, who's managing director at Hackney Church Brew Company in East London, he told the Metro. The majority of people do not like bar queuing. Because we are encouraging people to be brave and skip past the line and get your pints. Whoa, whoa, whoa, that could cause all sorts of trouble. Bars and pubs have seen a steady rise in queuing since the COVID pandemic created new norms of social behaviour. The trend, which has been highlighted on social media, has largely left older drinkers perplexed and many publicans bemused, which is true. Because...
8: Oh dear, how sad, never mind.
7: But I'm with you. Mr. McGinnis instructed his staff to tell people to move to the bar and at the risk of social suicide for Brits reluctant to contemplate queue jumping, asking drinks to put aside their shyness, he assured them, you will be doing your bit for pub culture. Other pubs are also said to be resorting to buying signs to stop single-filed queues from snaking out into the street, leading to potential customers going elsewhere, which is what you can see. Because if you're walking past the pub and you see a queue, you're going, I'm not going in there.
8: Alternatively, if they employ enough staff to add enough taps to make queuing limited, then maybe they've got a point. But, I think queuing is one of the last vestiges of human civilization.
7: Well, yeah, I mean... But
8: so I'm all in favour of a queue, to be honest.
7: Are you?
8: Yeah. I mean, there are some people that can attract somebody just by their very presence. Other people like the charisma to do it.
7: Yeah.
8: I think it's time that those who have the charisma bypass were smiled upon occasionally.
7: Oh, Alan, what bars have you been to? No, don't name them, please. Please don't. So, I don't know, I mean, it's one of those... People do like to queue.
8: Yeah.
7: As long as it's an orderly queue, and there's only one member of the bar staff, then fine, you can understand the single file queue, which is fine. But if it's 5 or 6 on the bar, then what's wrong with going back to the old way? Genuinely.
8: Absolutely. If you've got 5 or 6 on the bar, by all means, but if you've got, you know, if you've got 5 or 6 on the bar, serve one at a time, and then take them across from the queue to, you know, turn which tap to wait for to get served. But
7: yeah.
8: But take the next one from the an existing queue.
7: Yeah, that's the thing, isn't it? It's absolutely, it's just ridiculous.
8: But that's just for the benefit of the heart of thinking, isn't it?
7: Well, yeah, I mean, there is that as well. But, you know, it's one of those where... What are you looking at?
8: That car out there.
7: OK. It's, the race has been to build the world's best humanoid robots truly up and running. A Chinese firm, Unitree, appears to have had a head start at unveiling a bot it claims can outrun sprint legend Usain Bolt. Here we go. This will be interesting. The only catch, it has little trouble stopping. So, basically, there's footage online which shows the Superman sprinting around the track, an impressive clip. It's said to be able to run at 28.3 miles an hour, with Bolt's best recorded at 27.8. However, there is a downside to it. And a sign the bots might not be ready to replace is just yet. It veers off course and ploughs straight into a wall before taking out 2 cabinets, then collapsing. Sounds like Sam at HMRC.
8: Here it says, some Chinese robots by Unitree Robotics... It's got a picture of 2 Unitree robots kickboxing.
7: Well, I mean, hey, they've got to do something.
8: Yeah. This is the World Robot Conference in Beijing. They kicked off... It says Kung Fu robots kick off float with 629% surge. The humanoid machines perform Kung Fu backflips and high-speed running... Initially priced its listing at 150.80 yen, that's £16.43 a share. But the public tranche was oversubscribed by more than 8,000 times.
7: Yeah.
8: In a retail frenzy, with intraday trading peaking at 1,100 yen. The stock ultimately closed 460% higher at 845 yen, giving the firm a market valuation of approximately 342 billion yen.
7: Wow, that's a lot of yen. Yeah.
8: The float, which raised around $905 million, is the first for a mainland China humanoid robotics firm. Backed by tech groups like Tencent, Alibaba and startup DeepSeek, Unitree is a rare profitable front-runner in the embodied AI sector, netting 728 million yen in 2025. On shipments of more than 5,500 androids. That's kind of scary.
7: Yeah, absolutely. I mean, you know, the androids are here.
8: Yeah.
7: And just looking at that story, you know what I mean? It runs and then it veers off track and then just ends up into the wall and then into the filing cabinet. We've all been like that when we've had a few drinks.
8: Yeah.
7: Don't even look at me in that way.
8: And they... Is that where you say they were well oiled? Or something?
7: I set you up for that, didn't I?
8: Yeah.
7: I really did, didn't I?
8: Yeah.
7: I give up.
8: I ought to apologise for that, really.
7: I'm awful glad you apologised. You said it. One more from us, and then we're going to say goodbye after the Christians' ideal world. Don't say that joke again, please.

0: 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By the way, did you tune into WTF last night? If you didn't, you should have. Heck of a show. 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Every Wednesday night, 10 till midnight, WTF is here on Liverpool Community Radio. Mm-hmm. Steve presents it.
1: Yeah.
0: We just thought of it to make up the numbers. It's good though. It's good night. It was good last night. We had Paul in. We had Michael, who does the Tuesday show, and also Music Legends, and Eddie was in as well. Fascinating show last night, really was. And we had a corner. Anyway, ladies and gentlemen, we've reached the end of the show. I know. I can hear the cheers from here. No need to tell us. Thank you very much indeed for your company. The show's repeated tonight at 6 o'clock. 6 a.m. tomorrow morning. Sorry, 6 o'clock tonight, 10 o'clock tomorrow morning, 6 a.m. tomorrow Friday morning. Then it's over the weekend as well. Don't ask me what times because I don't know, but I'll try and find out. I know following us at 2 o'clock. I think it's sound check with Nathan, local bands. Is a phone ringing? No. WTF is Wednesday night. Mm-hmm. Not tonight, ladies and gentlemen, but thanks for it. Alan, thank you very much, Steve, for your company.
1: Thank you.
0: Thank you to Simon as well from HMRC. He's back next month. Steve's here tomorrow at 12. We've got only one thing more to do. Leave with Joseph Locken. Goodbye from myself and Alan. We'll see you soon. Bye-bye.
1: Bye-bye.

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1: Hi everyone, I'm Jo from Jobs Plus Toxteth. If you live in Liverpool late, you're out of work, thinking about a career change, or just need a bit of support, we are a local, friendly team who are here to help you with anything from CVs, job searching, applications, and interview practice. 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We've also got an amazing garden space and it looks beautiful this time of year with all the flowers in bloom and the Toxteth birds and the bees are loving it too. As well as all that, we can help you find training, connect you to real local opportunities. Plus, we've got guaranteed interviews with some of the biggest employers in the city. You can find us at 3 Kelvin Grove in Toxteth. It's just a short walk from Prince's Park Gates. We're open Monday to Friday, 9 till 4:30. You don't need to struggle alone. 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If you haven't got a pen, I'm going to say it again. 07 483 426 969. Or just search in Google Jobs Plus Toxteth and on social media. But don't forget, if you do get in touch, make sure you mention that you heard about us on Liverpool Community Radio.
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Well, hello and welcome back to another episode of Mersey Women. It's so great to have your company this afternoon. 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So, yes, I'm Kira Jones, and I am creator and presenter of Mersey Women. This is a show that is all about helping in our own little way to help the lives and of all girls and women in Merseyside and help them live their best lives possible through having just brilliant guests on the show talking about the stuff that matters to us, the stuff like our health, our well-being, relationships, following our dreams, balancing life, home life, work life, and all the rest in between. Just a little bit about my background as well, in case you wonder who is Kay. I'm also wear a little hat, health professional's hat. I work part-time now. I've been a health professional for over 30 years, 15 years as a midwife, and past 15 plus working in the area of public health, particularly looking after parents, children, and wider family networks there. So I am passionate about all things to do with our health and well-being. I'm also a mum myself. My kids now, they're in their early 20s, so they know it all. It's great. Yeah, they're 24 and they're 22. And I always like to put a shout out for my son Cormac, who's 22, is both profoundly and beautifully autistic in equal measures. And he's been my greatest teacher, guys, for just opening our minds to all our differences and the importance of acknowledging them and supporting those differences and then embracing it, because that just makes such a rich world for everyone. Everyone benefits from that one. And yeah, just briefly, that this little accent of mine was not from the lovely town of Liverpool. I like to think it's from an equally lovely town called Dublin across the Irish Sea. But I've been living in Liverpool, or adopted the city, for the past 25 years and no plans to go anywhere. So great to have your company. So what have we got coming up on the show today? Well, going back to that passion of mine for looking after our health and well-being at every point in our lives, we recently heard from 54s, which is a newly formed group in Liverpool area for women who suddenly find themselves at that chapter of their lives, sometimes known as the menopause. So the founders of the group, Beth and Dawn, they got in touch with us wondering, could we talk more about this topic, please? And of course, we said, yes, we would be delighted to talk about a topic that affects roughly half the world's population and has done throughout our evolution as a species. And yet, sadly, isn't it true, there still seems to be so many misunderstandings and unnecessary suffering, quite frankly, and stigma surrounding this topic, doesn't there? So hopefully today, with the wonderful company that we have in the studio, we're going to attempt to demystify the subject a little bit and kind of break down the barriers and just kind of make it just a little bit, shed a little bit of light here, and hopefully leave you feeling perhaps even a little more informed or enlightened about the subject and basically okay about the topic. So along with Beth and Dawn, who I'm delighted to welcome to the studio today, I'm also delighted to welcome Dr. Jen Peters to the show. And Jen is a local GP working community sexual health with many years of experience supporting women through menopause and related health concerns. She also holds the British Menopause Society's Management of the Menopause Certificate and is dedicated to providing evidence-based, compassionate care. She's passionate about women's health, so committed to empowering women and girls to achieve their full potential by supporting their physical well-being, mental health, and social confidence at every stage of life. So it's just wonderful to have Jen here too with us to have a really nice kind of balanced conversation here from our lived experience and our expertise. And just another little footnote on Ben, we're throwing out bios here today. She's born and bred in Liverpool and she's mum to three boys, bringing both professional experience and expertise and a personal understanding of kind of the challenges women face while balancing. Come back to that, isn't it? The family, work, and their own well-being. But to get us in the mood here now for what I'm sure is going to be a really lively and enlightening conversation, let's just have a little listen to a bit of music. We're going to have a local female artist, Katie Brown, and Liable.

0: That was the lovely Katie Brown on Liable. So welcome back to the show, to Mersey Women, where today we are talking all things menopause related. So let's get into this conversation. If it's all right, I'd like to turn to Beth and Dawn, who first got in touch with us a little while back, the show. And I'm just wondering, can you briefly give us, our listeners, a little story, kind of the story behind the founding of your group, 50 Forwards, please?
1: Hi. Thanks for having us on here. I'm Beth. And I'm here with Dawn, and we've known each other since we were in our 20s. We met at a toddler group, and we've just gone through every stage of life for a woman that you can go through, and now we find ourselves in our 50s. And when we hit 50, we'd sort of experienced a lot of life events and realised that we needed support more than ever for the menopause and the perimenopause. And we decided to set up the group, 50 Forwards, which is on an Instagram page. And we just try and offer advice and information for women in Liverpool, especially.
2: It did progress to podcasts, so we've done some podcasts, which is at 50 Forwards, which you get on Spotify or wherever you listen to your podcasts. So we talk about menopause, but we also talk about other things that women go through in life.
0: Okay.
2: There's quite a few different subjects, but where we're both at now is menopause. We've come through the perimenopause and we're into menopause, and we're still navigating that. There's still so many things we don't understand, and we just talk about our experiences. And we welcome other people's experiences and feedback.
0: Okay. And just wondering, the very fact that you felt so propelled to sort start a little group like this, may I ask, did you have some quite negative experiences to date around the whole area of the menopause, from maybe not perhaps knowing what's out there or what to expect, or do you know?
1: Yeah, the event of it happening, you know, was just in total despair, because you didn't know what was going on. You know, you'd feel rage, you'd be overly emotional. Also, we were dealing with teenagers as well, which was a lot to cope with.
0: Comes with their own challenges. We were saying off air before, yes.
1: And we were just sort of floundering around, really, weren't we? We were saying, what's happening? What help can we get? But then the media started talking about it.
2: When we were starting to go through it, it wasn't talked about much. It was only a few years later that it came to the fore, and Davina McCall opened a lot up on the media, didn't she? And then but before that, what did women do? Because women didn't know what was going on, and there wasn't such a thing as a menopause clinic, or it wasn't widely advertised, if there was. And also, GPs are limited in their knowledge, because I don't think it's part of their training that they have to. I don't know, Jen will be able to let us know more, but I don't think it's compulsory for GPs to know a lot about the menopause.
0: So it sounds like, from what you're saying, there was almost a feeling of kind of bit at a loss here. Well, is that fair to say that you felt you're not quite sure where to go to kind of get that proper expert guidance, because there can be so much canter out there in the world, and in the world of social media and everything, that could be quite far away from the actual, you know, truth? And we're talking about our health here at the end of the day, aren't we? And as you say, so rightly, women in their 50s, and I'm one of them too, very proud to say, you kind of, so many responsibilities as generally you have, don't you, at that point in your life, be it children, be it aging parents, or wider, you know,

0: wider network of a family that require your support. And then perhaps you like to think if you're following a career path as well, you might be quite kind of peaking there in ways, and there's expectations of that, and you have those dreams and ambitions, which is what we're all about, Mersey Women, that we can do both here. But it's a lot, isn't it?
1: Yes.
0: Yeah, it's a lot. I think maybe it's time, shall we turn to Jen? Oh, no pressure here, Jen. Welcome to the show. It's really wonderful to have you here. And I think I just would want to put out an opening question here for us both here in the programme, most especially our listeners out there. Can you just briefly tell us, the layperson, what is the menopause, please?
1: Absolutely, and I think that's probably a good place to start, isn't it, with some definitions. Mm. So actually, menopause is a retrospective diagnosis. So you become menopausal when you are 12 months after your last natural menstrual period. So this is for women who are having their normal periods. You know, they're not on a method of contraception that might render them bleed free. This is for women who are having normal natural periods, 12 months without one. We are now menopausal, postmenopausal. What is harder to define is the perimenopause. So average age of menopause, 51. Perimenopause is that lead up to menopause status. So that will vary a lot for women. Average age again, about 46, but as with everything, it's a range. So for some women it might be earlier than that, for some women it might be later, but it's that time when we're starting to see some fluctuations in hormones. So ultimately, our sex hormones, estrogen, progesterone, mm-hmm. they're declining. Yeah. And in that perimenopause state, they're often quite fluctuant. So you might get 1 month higher levels, one level low, slightly lower levels. So that's why we see a lot of time women say, oh, for last month I felt dreadful, I had flushes, sweats, but actually this month I feel all right. Okay. You know, it's that change in hormones which is ultimately leading to the decline.
0: So for women now listening out there today wondering, am I going through the perimenopause, what would be kind of the key sort of markers from what you're saying there to look for?
1: Yeah, absolutely. Mm. So often the first change is a change to their cycle, their menstrual cycle, if they are not on a method that changes their bleeding pattern. So they might start to see longer gaps between periods, or periods might become heavier or shorter gaps. That's often the first sign that things are starting to change. And then things like the flushes, sweats, as we mentioned. Mm. Now, not every woman will experience those. The vast majority will, but not everyone. Okay. They might start to notice other things like joint pains, rage, irritability, some mood change, difficulty sleeping, brain fog. I guess pretty much any symptom you could think of will be down somewhere, yes. potentially it's, being a menopausal one.
0: It's so broad then, isn't
1: it's
0: it?
1: It's so broad.
0: And this is hard, isn't it? Because
1: really hard, yeah.
0: Because you're wondering, is it directly related to the perimenopause, or could it be something
1: Absolutely.
0: Else?
1: Absolutely. Mm. And often women come, quite rightly, saying, can I have a blood test to tell me if I am in this stage? And actually, for the vast majority of women, that's not particularly helpful. So especially in women 45 and over, we're going more on symptoms.
0: Okay.
1: That level of that hormone at that point in time is unlikely to be helpful. The time when we definitely would want to check hormone levels is women who are under 40 and we're suspecting premature menopause or premature ovarian failure.
0: Okay. That's helpful.
1: But on the whole, we're thinking of symptoms. What is that person in front of me telling me?
0: Okay, so woman, listener out there, or even, I'm so conscious as well of our partners here, isn't it? Listener part, those closest to them, because know them better than anybody, don't they? Then, you know, and often they're seeing, especially if we're talking mood swings here or possible the brain fog that you refer to, and that the concerns, would you advise them to go to long-term GP, or what
1: yeah
0: do you suggest?
1: Absolutely. Mm-hmm. And you know, I'm a GP myself, I know what a hard job it is, and as you quite rightly said, you know, for all GPs this won't be their area of interest, but there's certainly a lot of GPs who are really interested in this topic and will have gone on to do additional training. So I guess the first port of call definitely would be your GP, and you know, I think it's totally reasonable to ask at your practice, is there somebody who has an interest in this? It might not be a GP, it might be one of the specialist nurses, but is there anybody here who, you know, has a good knowledge of this topic who I could speak to?
0: That's good advice, actually, isn't it? Because we often hear that, and I guess Beth and Dawn, bringing you back in here, do you often hear that from your network, that people, women yourselves, perhaps even gone along to GPs and felt, really, actually, this is not their area of interest, you know?
2: Yeah, I actually went to my GP, who was a young male doctor, and I said to him, I've just watched Lorraine Kelly telling me on TV that Dr. Hilary Jones prescribed her patches. So can I have some, please? Because I think I'm in perimenopause. And okay. I gave him all my symptoms that yeah. I had. And he prescribed me. But I don't know whether, you know, there wasn't much information for me. I'd sort of looked at it myself.
0: Yeah. And did you feel quite happy then with that consultation and you were
2: Absolutely.
0: Listened to? Good,
2: yeah.
0: good.
2: Yeah.
0: No. This is what we want to hear, isn't it? Because we don't always hear this feedback from,
1: yeah.
0: it's yeah. fair to say, Jen, isn't
1: Absolutely.
0: It? I'm sorry.
1: Yeah,
0: you know what I mean?
1: No,
0: it's the world we're in, isn't it? And that, I'm kind of leading into that now, but patches and that and the whole world, and we could do a whole show on just HRT, could we?
1: Yes.
0: I think we need to mention it here and kind of. What part it plays, Jen? What's your take on it and what advice would you give?
1: Yeah, absolutely. So I think the management of menopausal symptoms is multifactorial. There's so many bits to the puzzle. Hormone replacement therapy or HRT is definitely one of them. So that does what it says on the tin, really. We are replacing, replenishing, topping up those hormones that are fluctuating, ultimately declining. So as you mentioned, there's a few different ways that that can be delivered. When a woman still has their uterus, their womb, we need to give both hormones, estrogen and progesterone. So if we give estrogen on its own or unopposed, the worry there is that we would risk thickening up that womb lining.
0: Okay.
1: So for women who are still have their womb in place, we are given two hormones, estrogen and progesterone. So it's the estrogen that's helping with those symptoms, but the progesterone is protecting the womb lining. For women who've had their womb removed, they've had a hysterectomy for whatever reason, in that scenario, we only need to give estrogen replacement.
0: Okay.
1: There's just slight caveat to that. For some women who've had their womb removed for reasons like endometriosis, we often still do give progesterone as well. But on the whole, rule of thumb, if you've got your womb, still, it's estrogen and progesterone.
0: Okay. And the thinking behind it is we're replacing the hormones that are depleting because those hormones are so needed. In every system in the body, virtually.
1: Well,
0: right.
1: Absolutely, But saying that, you know, HRT isn't for everyone,
0: no.
1: and I don't think everybody has to go on it or feel like they need it. It's really for those women who are struggling, you know,
0: okay.
1: their symptoms are affecting them day to day, work, home life, impact on their mental health. You know, we should really be offering this as an option to those those people.
0: And here in 2026, because there's been so much, hasn't there, over the years out there about HRT and concerns with it and risks, etc. Where are we up to now in 2026?
1: Yeah, absolutely. So you're totally right. There was some big studies that came out back in the 90s and that really put a lot of people, including doctors, prescribers, off taking HRT and being given HRT. Now, actually, the studies did have quite a few flaws in them, which, you know, we now know about. It was generally older women who were given the HRT in those studies. They were given more higher risk preparations of HRT. For the vast majority of women, the benefits of HRT outweigh the risks if we're given it at the right time. So that would usually be around the time of menopause.
0: Okay.
1: So we're not saying necessarily starting it in the 70s, 80s, 90s, but if this woman's coming to me, she's late 40s, she's in her 50s, for the vast majority of women, those benefits are going to outweigh the risks.
0: Okay, now that's really good to hear and kind of reassuring, isn't it? And I'm just going back to one of the symptoms you mentioned there, and we were talking off air before, Beth and Dawn, I think you had a question around this, brain fog. Did you have a question around this?
3: Yeah, a lot of people say they have brain fog, but what does that actually mean and how is it affected by menopause? What is the correlation between the two?
1: Absolutely, and I think everybody's definition of brain fog is very different. So I've had women say to me, I've been in the middle of this big important meeting and my mind has gone blank and I just didn't know what to say. Or I've been chatting to this person who I've known for years and years and I can't remember their name. So I think it is very variable what people mean by brain fog.
0: Yeah.
1: And I guess that reduction in estrogen definitely does play a part in that. But it's not only that. I mean, as we were chatting before, I'm not quite at that stage yet. But I would say that often I have brain fog, but I think it's a combination of working full time, busy life, busy mum. So I think it's, you know, it's often a combination of things, isn't it?
0: Yeah.
1: But certainly that does seem to be one of the predominant symptoms that people do come reporting that they're finding in perimenopause and menopause.
0: I know, because that's does that help answer your question there?
3: It does. It does sound like it's mainly forgetfulness or it's harder to process information and remember things. And obviously, Jen has said it's to do with that decline in estrogen.
1: Yeah, often women find when they do have some estrogen replacement, they do become sharper. They feel their, you know, their memory and things has improved.
3: Can I just throw in a bit of a curveball now? Just thought of it now, but we've discussed it, me and Beth. Where does testosterone come in?
1: Okay, yeah, really interesting conversation, testosterone. And like you said before, you could probably have a whole show on testosterone. Yeah. So it's very much in the social media domain at the moment, testosterone, isn't it? So certainly on the NHS anyway, our only indication for prescribing testosterone is for low libido or low sexual desire. There's some thoughts out there that it might help with other things like energy levels, general well-being, but kind of strictly on the NHS we should be thinking about libido issues. And of course, libido again is such a difficult topic.
0: I know.
1: There's so many contributing factors.
0: There is. And yeah, now hopefully, and we'll get into it a little bit later if we have a chance, because you know, we talk about the menopause here, but it's the impact, isn't it? On every area of one's life and kind of and relationships and family. So we're definitely gonna touch on that, definitely. But no, that's really, really helpful, guys. So for the beginning, we think you're having symptoms, a listener out there and wondering, first port of call, reach the GP and asking at the practice, is there anybody who has a specialist interest in that? That's a really good tip. Because, you know, and you know, there's so many different facets, isn't there, in medicine that you can kind of follow down. So if you're particularly interested in it, then you could be passionate about it. You're passionate about this,
1: Jen. Oh, absolutely. The problem is you can't do it justice in a 10-minute appointment.
0: I know. Oh, my gosh. Well, it's quite a lot here to think about, but I think we'll just pause for a little bit of music now and we'll come back. And we're this isn't doom and gloom, my friends. Not at all. Oh, no. We have got lots of tips here and guidance. So we're going to leave this show on a high here now, in control, definitely.
1: Oh, 100%.
0: 100%. So let's have a little listen to Eleanor Kelly and Eventually.

0: Ah, that was the lovely Eleanor Nelly, I beg your pardon, and eventually, that's beautiful. So welcome back to our great conversation here today on Mersey Women about all things to do with the menopause, and my welcome back to Beth and Dawn from 50 Forward and Jen, our expert here on all things menopause. And it's such a vast topic, my friends, isn't it? Like to try and cover here. But I think we've kind of, thank you so much, Jen, there. We've kind of covered, like, you know, kind of markers where a woman might think she might be going through that perimenopausal phase and when to reach out for help, etc., and what help is out there, you know, and starting off with your GP and asking if anybody in the surgery would be particular interest in the menopause. So, and obviously to go to them, we've talked about HRT and that, but I often think, though, you know, it's such a vast array of symptoms here. They're so broad, and the impact this must have for women, not only on themselves, but on them, those closest to them, their partners, their children, their parents, their colleagues at work. Can you kind of, from your experience, Jen, and talking and supporting women along this, do you find that there's a lot of concern there that goes out to that wider?
1: Yeah, there really is. And I think we touched a bit on libido before, but that is often, you know, a lot of women come to us to discuss, you know, if they feel brave enough to have that conversation.
0: Okay.
1: And again, as we said, lots of reasons for that, ranging from how they feel to themselves, due to just actually sex is really painful now when it never used to be. So I think I would just encourage women to try and be as open and honest as they can. You know, certainly as a GP, this won't be anything that we haven't heard before.
0: Yeah.
1: And it takes a lot for us to get embarrassed about things.
0: Yeah.
1: So
0: yeah,
1: really would encourage women, if they are struggling with symptoms, to come forward.
0: I know, and it's almost as well encouraging women not to wait for it to get too bad, isn't it? You know, kind of be really clued in, isn't it? I always try to help myself this too, you know, that be clued into your body and how you roll and what works for you, and be tuned in when it's not quite that way, isn't it? It's
1: absolutely
0: looking after ourselves here, isn't it?
1: And
0: responding to that and going, actually, no, there's a bit of a change going on here, has been for a few weeks, before we get to the crisis point, you know.
1: And I think, you know, empowering yourself with information as much as possible, and I really feel for everybody, really, but women in particular, because there's so much information out there. It's who do you trust, who do you listen to, and I can certainly recommend some really decent websites which we can link to the show, good quality evidence.
0: Great. That's it, isn't it? Because you could be drown in the info out there, and that itself is overwhelmed, so you just don't even want to go there, do you? Like, you're kind of think this is just too much effort, quite frankly, and I've got all this in my intray, my life and my job and my kids and everything else going on. But you know, as the old saying goes, you can't pour from an empty cup here, can you? And don't look after ourselves. So that's interesting. Do you often find then it's sadly still when women are quite breaking point, really, that they come along?
1: And often, you know, with the libido thing, it's just, I'm worried my husband's going to leave me, or he's going to get fed up, or I'm going to have to quit my job because I can't function like I used to, and I've got big decisions to make. And that's really sad to hear that, isn't
0: it's
1: it,
0: really
1: that women
0: sad.
1: Feel like that.
0: What advice then would you give, firstly, here, for partners? Partners are listening in today. Male, female, whatever, partners who are listening in, those closest to these women.
1: Absolutely. And I think it's checking in, isn't it? It's
0: checking
1: in on your partner. Mm-hmm. You know, is she doing okay? Is trying to be as supportive as possible.
0: Yes.
1: Which I know can be hard, and not dismissing things, you know.
0: Yeah.
1: Encouraging that person that you love to go and seek help and think about the best ways that you can support.
0: Yeah, absolutely, isn't it? And it's just leaning back into it, isn't it? That kind of nurturing those close relationships for us all, which is so important.
1: Yeah.
0: Beth and Dawn, I don't know if you want to come in here at all. I mean, your networks, have you found?
2: For me, it was definitely close female friends, my friends, who could relate, who were going through it. And also my adult daughter as well. She's been hearing about it in her workplace.
0: Mm-hmm.
2: So at least some employers were addressing the issue.
0: I know on that, actually, thank you for raising that. That's really important point, isn't it? Support from employers at this time. Is there, like, you do hear quite a bit, there's legislation going through, correct me
1: Absolutely,
0: if I'm wrong
1: yeah.
0: here. Is that right, Jen?
1: Yeah, there was an act passed last year, wasn't there?
0: Yeah.
1: That, workplaces, I think, with 250 or more employees are going to have to produce like a menopause action plan,
0: right?
1: To kind of show how they're going to support their staff going through menopause.
0: Yeah.
1: And again, just hearing anecdotally from patients, it does seem that there are a lot of workplaces who do have things in place, you know. They'll have like a lunchtime group or you know, they'll do webinars or they'll have some support for staff, which I think is so important.
0: It's so important. I know actually they do in the NHS, they do. Mm. To be fair, there's quite a lot has gone into that. And as you say, you know, even a 10-minute webinar or your lunch break or whatever. It's
1: cooler, the option to wear cooler uniform, better material, you know.
0: These sort of things, it's the practical
1: fans,
0: things.
1: Yeah, lunch breaks, water stations, you know. Just simple things, yeah.
2: And sometimes it is the most simple things, and the most simple adjustments can make all the difference, isn't it?
3: I did hear a while ago, I was watching a programme actually, and the police had one in place, and a female police officer said if she's really fatigued in the morning, she can phone in and she can come in at 11 o'clock and maybe she wakes a bit later, but it was that flexible.
0: That's nice.
3: For menopausal women.
0: That openness, like I said at the top of the show, this is something affecting half the population. So we need to have the baselines here, don't we?
1: Oh, absolutely.
0: Oh, no, completely, completely.
2: And sort of waking up at 3 a.m., 4 a.m., you go through that phase as well. And then you have to get up for work and it's...
0: Really parental duties and everything, and you're exhausted.
2: And you find yourself nodding off in the late afternoon at work. Because of the fact you haven't had a proper night's sleep.
1: And I think as well, you know, talking about basics there, we mustn't kind of forget about the actual basics, like good diet, good nutrition, making sure that we're getting some exercise, the importance of strength training, resistance training, really protecting our muscle
0: that
1: mass.
0: Really increases, Jen, doesn't it, as women go into their 50s, am I right in saying that?
1: So again, these hormones, these changes in hormones,
0: we're reducing our
1: muscle mass, our strength, and you know, resistance training is so important. So absolutely, by all means, you know, getting out walking, great, but we need some weights
0: we
1: need some weights.
0: It's
1: too.
0: For the core body strength, is that right?
1: Absolutely. Yeah, we don't want to be falling, we don't want to be breaking our hip, you know, we want some good diet, good protein, good exercise.
0: Okay, that's great help, great tips. No, absolutely, because there is that saying too, isn't there? You are what you eat, and the kind of, you know, energy giving foods, isn't it?
1: Absolutely.
0: And kind of, we can't get away from that. Just, I remember when we were preparing for the show, Jen, as well, you were quite keen to mention, just briefly, actually, it seems ironic, but and around this topic, contraception.
1: Because I think this is often quite overlooked. Women assume they're perimenopausal, menopausal, there's no chance of pregnancy. So again, I just wanted to put a little shout out there to say, you know, we should still definitely be thinking of this as well. And again, the official advice is if you're still having natural periods, you need contraception for 2 years after your last period if you're under 50, 1 year after your last period if you're over 50. And of course, there's lots of methods of contraception that we have available. And some of them can be used as part of HRT as well. So, you know.
0: Okay, so you could be on both. You could be on contraception and HRT.
1: Absolutely. So you can get a little device, a coil, an intrauterine device that releases a very small amount of progesterone hormone. Does a great job thinning your womb lining. So it's sorting out your half of your HRT, part of your HRT, sorting out your contraception, and generally getting rid of your horrible bleeding as well.
0: So it ticks quite a few boxes.
1: It ticks a lot of boxes,
0: actually, And for women, again, I'm just thinking here in Liverpool, Merseyside, where we're going out to, but indeed the wider world to discuss that, I guess, start off the GP, or do we have clinics in Liverpool?
1: There's loads of places now women can get contraception, ranging from GP, sexual health services, lots of pharmacies now provide contraception care as well.
0: Okay.
1: Some areas it's online provision you couldn't get. So, definitely, I guess it's not what most people would want, is a little surprise pregnancy in their late 40s or early 50s.
0: That will be a whole other show, my friend.
1: Yes. But it happens.
0: It does happen. And we'd have plenty to talk about.
1: Yes.
0: I know. Not today, though. Beth Dawn, is there anything you want to come on with here?
3: Just going back to when you were saying about relationships and stuff, you do become quite irritable and you lack the same patience, and that can affect your relationships with everyone around you, really, I think. And there's periods of time where you're just not emotionally present because you, you know, so that does affect your relationships with everyone around you. So that is, you know, I've had a period of time when I look back now and see that's how I was.
0: Yeah. Mm. Did you find anything that helped during that time at all, Dawn?
3: Well, I did go on HRT, so when I was at particularly low mood, I did go on HRT and I have been on it since. So it's keeping me on an even keel.
0: Yeah.
3: Emotionally, I would say.
0: Yeah.
2: Mm, and there's a lot of women who need antidepressants, you know, because it's there's a feeling of a lack of joy. I felt it for a while as well.
3: Mm-hmm. Yeah.
2: So you can't feel happy. You can't feel any joy, even though you know your life is good.
3: Mm. Yes.
2: And you've got, you're alive and you've got all your lovely family and friends, but you just feel a lack of joy, like a dark mood.
0: That must have been quite scary.
2: It is scary when you've never felt like that before, but you know that it is connected to the midlife.
0: Was that explained to you, Beth, and thank you for sharing that as a matter of interest, was that explained to you? That's
2: the doctor always said, you know, will always offer you them if you've got a low mood. But no, I guess I kind of read about it and talked to people, talked to friends about it.
0: Do you have any thoughts on this, Jen?
1: I think it's great that you've brought that up, actually, because again, a lot of the talk on social media is, oh, you've been fobbed off with antidepressants. That's absolutely not the case. You know, often it's a combination of treatment, and it might be HRT and an antidepressant that's needed, you know. So they definitely do have a role in menopause management.
0: Yeah.
1: So I think that is really important that you've highlighted that.
0: Thank you.
2: Of course, also it coincided with my mother passing away as well. The perimenopause, when I was getting all the symptoms, and that was just the worst time, you know, if there's something else happening, you know, like parents passing away or being ill, or, you know, any sort of really significant event kind of piles it on even more.
0: Layer upon layer upon layer, and you're grieving for your parent. You're going through that process of bereavement, which is so individual, isn't it?
2: And so I can look back now and see, sort of rationalise it now. Yeah. At a time,
1: you probably thought, what is the universe throwing at me? More and more stuff to deal with.
0: So, I'm glad that you
1: absolutely you
0: got the help you needed, Beth, isn't it? And for anybody listening who might think the thing may be going through something not too similar, what would you advise, Beth?
2: I think always keep talking.
0: Yeah.
2: You know, don't keep it to yourself.
0: Yeah.
2: You must have somebody that you can talk to, and if not, then go to the GP and they will get you counsellor or somebody, you know, don't bottle it up.
0: And I think we also need to remember, like, anybody can phone the GP for somebody else, can't they, if they're concerned? Do you know what I mean?
1: We can always, we might, if that person hasn't necessarily got permission to kind of speak for that patient, for that person, we can always listen to concerns. We probably couldn't share information, but we could take on board those concerns.
0: As a friend, I'm just thinking here, you could contact and say, just, you know, and then it's over too.
1: And now most practices use the e-consultation. So obviously they're quite long for, you know, fill in,
0: quite
1: an hour of your time.
0: Yes, indeed.
1: But, you know, you can really put down what you're struggling with on that.
0: Okay.
1: And I think that can be really helpful for you to kind of collect your thoughts, get it all down, but also then for that person, that health professional reading it, can say, look, I can see what's going on here and what this person needs help with.
0: It's almost that idea of the catharsis of journaling, isn't it? Even the writing things down, and just, it's offloading, isn't it? It's a form of offloading, just taking the weight and sharing the load, isn't
1: Jen,
0: going back to what we chatted about before when we were researching, you were quite keen as well to mention just sort of the broader, if we have a moment, and I think we might, just a gynae health and that we should, as women, we should be looking out for at this point. Is there any kind of tips there?
1: Not forgetting to be going for your smear appointments when you're called, your mammograms when you're called, checking those breasts. That is one of the increased risks with hormone replacement therapy, small increased risk of breast cancer.
0: Okay.
1: But, you know, there are other things that can increase that risk as well. So being overweight, drinking lots of alcohol, you know, looking at all those modifiable risk factors that people can, you know, adjust. I'm not saying it's easy, of course, it's not. But, you know, looking at what you can do on a personal level to improve your general well-being and your health.
0: Okay. Was there any tips that you had, like, kind of this change, kind of... kind of goes, and it's a bit more intimate now, but you know, the gynae help and
1: yeah, absolutely. So health, we touched on it before, but painful sex. So
0: yeah,
1: the bladder, the vagina, the vulva, that can really suffer that area from that reduction in hormones. So it's not uncommon to experience things like vaginal dryness, recurrent water infections, running the loo all the time, and you can have what we call localized estrogen, so a little pessary or a cream that delivers estrogen just to that area. So it's quite different from the whole body HRT. This is very local acting, very, very low risk. And, you know, there's hardly any woman really who couldn't use that.
0: Okay.
1: And it can be life changing for some women,
0: wow,
1: you know, if they've just got symptoms in that area. Mm. Definitely work. And you can even get it over the counter now in the pharmacy.
0: Okay. Yeah. Oh, right. Oh, yeah, that's good, isn't it?
1: Yeah.
0: I think as well, Beth and Dawn, did you have a question about postmenopausal bleeding? Was it or something? Did you want to ask, Jen? Moment or?
3: Yeah. When to worry.
1: Mm-hmm. Yeah. So if you've gone over that 12 months since that last natural period and you see any bleeding, we want to know about it as GPs.
0: Okay.
1: Definitely.
0: Okay.
1: Yeah. So anything over that 12 months is classed as postmenopausal. It's not unusual to get a bit of bleeding when you first start HRT. Within the first few months, that's acceptable. Again, if it starts after 6 months, or you know, it's very heavy, problematic, again, definitely worth, you know, speaking to somebody about that.
0: Oh, yes. Thank you for that. Well worth raising. Yeah, I know, because you could still be a bit like, oh, they're just lighter now.
1: Yeah, it's whatever. Just a period after this time. Yeah. But yeah, we'd always want to know about that.
0: Okay. Did you have any other questions at this point coming up, Dawn?
2: Just wondering if perimenopause and menopause are linked to any joint pain, because we tend to find we get a lot of joint pain, back, knee, hip, and aching, a general aching.
1: Yeah.
2: I'm not saying it's all the time, but
1: you know, you're aware of that.
2: It's quite common amongst people that
1: Definitely. So yeah, aging definitely contributes to that. But yeah, again, that reduction in estrogen, that, you know, reduction in your muscle mass, you know, your bone health can be affected as well postmenopausally. So again, coming back to that importance of the good diet, the good lifestyle, you know, good exercise, strength resistance training, really, really important. And for some women, HRT helps with those bone and joint problems, but not always.
0: Pilates is good, isn't it? I'm a big fan. Yoga, I'm a big fan.
1: I think the idea is just a bit of a mix of
0: things. It's a mix, isn't it? And the thing as well, isn't it, with exercise, you got to do what you enjoy.
1: Yeah.
0: Don't you? Or you're not going to do it otherwise.
1: And
0: like,
1: you do feel better after.
0: Yeah, oh, completely.
1: You really do feel better.
0: Oh, yeah, and you're allowed to. And smoke, a little bit of smoke. Just a little sprinkling of smoke. Yeah, I've done my workout. Just a little bit, you know. It admits everything else, you know. So I wanted to definitely highlight, Jen, the there's some women's health hubs, is that right, in Liverpool? Do you
1: to share? It's a little bit complex, the women's health hub situation, but definitely, as we said, first port of call would be your GP. Mm. If your GP feels that this is something that's out of their remit, or, you know, a bit too specialised for them, there's a few options. So one option is referring into secondary care hospital and menopause specialists. So that's generally our women who've had breast cancer or hormone-dependent cancers, or have that premature ovarian insufficiency, premature menopause we talked about before. The women's health hubs are available to some people, and that is generally a GP who's maybe got a bit more of a specialist interest in this area, and the GP practice could refer into them for just slightly more specialised advice.
0: Oh, that's good to know, though.
1: But for the vast majority of menopause care, that can and should be provided in primary care in GP.
0: With your GP. Okay. Yeah. No, that's really good. That's really good to know. No, thank you for that. And
1: and again, I speak to women and say, oh, I felt I needed to go private. Again, you shouldn't need to be paying for these things.
0: No, I would have thought not, you know. And of course, there's always, we've got the hubs, and we're going to share all the links. We will put them absolutely up on our posts at the end of the show, for where they can go for proper guidance. recommended guidance. That's the word I'm looking for, recommended guidance. And of course, 54s, is there any shout out you want to put for your group, your support group? Sounds wonderful, and reasons behind it. Yeah. Mm.
2: If you want to look at our Instagram page and also the podcasts that we've done on Spotify, you'll find it under 50_4 and then WARDS, 50 forwards. And also we've got some exciting news, haven't we, Dawn?
3: Yeah, we're hoping to get some premises, and we were looking at having a safe space for women. So amazing. It will be like our own little hub, and it won't require any referrals. We're not health professionals, but it'll be a safe space for women of all ages, and you know, we might get people in to offer things, you know, and we're looking at that possibility. It's something we really want to do, and you know, it make the accessible maybe in the city centre, but that's fab. Our next project.
2: Well-being.
3: So if anyone can help with that, contact us.
1: Yeah,
0: put it out there and keep us posted, and we'll put it out here, of course, as well. And we could talk forever here, could we, on this topic? But I think we have to, before we have to sadly come to a close here. We have to pull some positives about this whole period of our lives. If there's anything out there that you know, and.
1: Yeah,
0: you know.
1: Well, I think you touched on it before by saying, actually, you know, and I know you might, well, you're not at that stage yet, Jen, so you've got no right in saying this, but, you know, that stage of menopause, you're often, like you said, you've done really well in your career, you know, you've got on really well in life. We should be embracing this stage. You know, you might not have to worry about contraception anymore, so that's a worry that's gone. Yeah, that pregnancy risk is gone. And really just embracing how amazing, you know, our menopausal women can be.
0: I know, and these amazing bodies we have that can go through this, and perhaps for some of us have brought children into the world. Absolutely. An extraordinary machine. I think the most amazing machine in the world is the human body, you know. It really, really, really is. And it's to be kind of so deeply respected, isn't it? And then the give back we get is just fabulous, I think, from it, you know. And it's, I think as well, and please just tell me what you think, Beth and Dawn, I think you get to the point in your life, don't you? You see, we're all so much older than you, Jed. You'll see the photos later on Instagram. You might see my hair here. But you get to the point, though, you know, there's experience. You have life experience.
1: Yeah, absolutely.
0: You get to that point, don't you? And the confidence comes with it, doesn't it? And you're like, you know, you've been there and you've done it, and you've brought children up, or you've looked after parents, trailblazed a career or whatever, and you're allowed to own it and get out there, and like what you wonderful ladies are doing here, you know.
2: And it's lovely having time for yourself.
0: No
2: one's got any demands on you anymore, and you apart from the dog.
0: I know. Yeah.
2: And you just think, oh, I'm free.
0: I know. Oh, that's, love it. That's a beautiful note to end on. I'm free. But speaking of notes, as I just want to so sincerely thank you all for coming in for a really, I really, really enjoyed listening into this conversation.
1: Great.
0: It's really good. So deeply, deeply informative, and hearing both your version, you know, with your lived experience, Beth and Dawn, and coming in with your expertise, Jen. It's been a beautiful combination. Thank you. We always like to say a thank you opportunity to our guests who approach us for a little song request. At Dawn, would you like to give us an intro?
3: We've chosen Raw by Katy Perry because it's a really empowering song. It's about getting through the challenges of life and coming out the other side and really being a strong woman who can tackle anything.
0: Love it. And on that note...

That was the amazing Katy Perry. What a song to finish on, and Roar. And it just takes me a little moment more just to want to say again my hugest thanks to Jen, Dr. Jen Peters, and to Beth and to Dawn from 54. Thank you so much, all of you, for coming along today and having, it's been a great conversation. And I hope you, our listeners, have found something there that might just help in some small way, or to somebody you know, and just reach out, let them know the show is on. And as I say, we'll have it on the links, and also we'll put this out on our social media as well. We're on TikTok, we're on Instagram, LCR_106.7 FM. So until the next time, until the next episode of Mersey Women, it's my thanks to our guests again, and to you, our lovely listeners. As always, you take good care and of each other, and take good care of yourself. Bye for now.

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4: 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So let's introduce Nahla Akram, the driver school instructor in the area of Speak Driving School Test Center in Liverpool, to benefit out of her knowledge and experience and to get some tips on how to be prepared well for the driving test. 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
5: Thank you, Ahmad. Thank you for inviting me on the show.
4: First, let me ask you, what inspired you to become a driver instructor?
5: So there was quite a few reasons. The main reason was actually to become my own boss. I had young children. I actually wanted a job that was going to be give me like flexible working hours. I also wanted a job that was going to be rewarding and challenging, and this ticked all the boxes for me.
4: And how long ago was that?
5: So I started to teach in 2008.
4: 2008, that's a long
5: yes,
4: time ago.
5: Yes, many years.
4: Right. And what's the most challenging part of this job? When so you just started or...
5: So the most challenging part of the job for me when I first started was actually initially believing in myself that I could do this job. It's easy enough when you're training, you have somebody sat with you, but when you're in the car on your own, you need to believe that you can do the job, you can teach another person to drive, you can keep yourself safe, keep the other person safe as well. When I first started to teach, I found I actually needed to learn areas and roads, because this was something that I was not familiar with, which areas were busy, which areas were quiet enough for me to take a new beginner to maybe teach them like the initial junctions, moving off, stopping, etc. So that I found challenging, but it's fine. After experience with anything, you find the job gets easier and easier.
4: Sounds good. Were you always teaching in that area or did you just changing?
5: No, so my job before this was actually as a medical secretary.
4: Wow.
5: So I completely changed because I was pregnant with twins and I had two previous children. So I needed a job that was going to fit in with my children, school hours.
4: Flexibility.
5: So completely, yeah, completely like separate from my other job. Yes, it just wasn't working for me being in an office.
4: Interesting. So you told us about the challenge of this, the part of this job. Mm. So what's the most rewarding part for you teaching someone?
5: Okay, so the rewarding part of this job is more or less every day. I feel this job is rewarding every day with every single person who I teach at whatever stage they're at. But one of the main things that I think I always remember and will always take joy in is when I get a new beginner, somebody who's never sat in a car before, somebody who's never driven before, the first time that they move off and they are driving on the road on their own, the joy that I see on their face just makes me feel really happy that, you know, maybe they've never thought that they were going to sit in a car. Maybe they never thought they'd ever get to a point where they're going to have driving lessons. So, yeah, that makes me really happy even to this day after so many years. Yeah. And then secondly, when somebody's driving safely on their own without prompting, I know I've done my job. And that, again, is like really rewarding.
4: So do you think or do you find yourself getting more experience doing this job through the years?
5: Yes.
4: And how did that change you?
5: So I think initially when you first start doing, I suppose it's like any job, when you first start, you don't have the experience that you would have maybe after 5 years, 10 years. You learn as you're going along. And I think as a teacher, I find that I have a lot more ways that I can get my point across compared to maybe how I was when I first started teaching in the first year. So there's always a way to teach somebody in the sense of if they don't understand roundabouts, I can find a way that will help them to understand the roundabouts. It may not be the conventional way. I may have to, like, you know, use a lot more visual aid, maybe get out of the car and show them if I have to. So this has just come with experience.
4: So different ways.
5: Yeah, different ways to teach, yeah, because sometimes just by the book is not always how somebody will understand. So you have to, like, learn through the job. How can I help this person?
4: And
5: to,
4: you could tell what's
5: yes,
4: this person
5: yes,
4: needs
5: yes,
4: more
5: yes,
4: than
5: yes,
4: the
5: yes,
4: others.
5: Yes. After years of teaching, yeah, you know, yeah, you get experience.
4: So would you be able, if I ask you about the most common mistakes people will make, especially beginners?
5: Okay, so the most common mistake that I find when somebody comes to me when they're going to take a driving lesson is the number of hours that they're going to need on the road. People sometimes come and they think it's just about passing the driving test. My friends and family have done their driving in 10 hours, 15 hours. So they come with this misconception that there's a certain number of hours that they can do their driving with. But what they forget is driving's actually for life. It's something that you're going to do for the rest of your life, and you want to be safe on the road. So it's not about the number of hours that your friends have passed in. It's about you as a person. How long are you going to take to understand something? How long are you going to take to be able to negotiate a roundabout or a parallel park? So everybody is different, and I think it's just understanding yourself as a person and how you learn. because an average learner may be able to do it within 20 to 30 hours, but between 40 to 45 hours, but a fast learner can do it between 20 and 30 hours. But a person who's a bit more nervous may take longer.
4: On average, how long, time and or days will that take when we talk about 20?
5: So it depends on how many hours per person, how many hours a person is having a week. Most people will have 1 hour a week because, driving lessons are expensive and not everybody can afford to have more than 1 hour a week. So some people have two. So a fast learner can actually be test ready between 20 and 30 hours. So depending on...
4: 20 and 30 hours.
5: So it depends on if you're having one lesson a week, then that's 20 to 30 weeks, isn't it? Yeah. And if you're an average learner, it can typically take between 40 and 50 hours to feel fully confident. And if you're a nervous learner, it could take 60 to 80 plus hours. So automatic driving can take less because you're not

0: Is it better to learn in automatic or
1: So the choice standard? Is actually yours. You know, everybody has their own personal preference, whether you learn in an automatic or manual. If you learn in an automatic, what you have to remember is you will only be able to drive an automatic after you pass your test. If you learn in a manual, you now have the choice.
0: This is what they call the full license.
1: Yeah. So you have to just decide, do you want to be restricted to an automatic, or would you like to have the choice of either automatic or manual once you're passed?
0: So give us tips about, or secrets about, you know, better, I mean, the parking and roundabouts and...
1: Okay, so
0: few tips, you know.
1: Few tips. So basically, you know, anything that you want to learn on the road, the secret to like mastering anything is actually understanding what is to be expected of you. If you don't understand the road and you don't understand what the whole maneuver includes, it's very difficult to put that into practice. So first of all, I would always brief somebody how to do the like the roundabout or the parallel park. Once you understand this, then it's practice, practice, and practice, because practice will make perfect them. So
0: it's all always
1: it's about understanding, yeah, because every driving instructor may teach like a parallel park slightly different. So it doesn't matter how you taught it, it's about how you're understanding it, if you're understanding which way to steer if something goes wrong. So this is why I always say, if you understand something, it will be easier for you to put it into practice.
0: Yeah.
1: And then practice will make perfect.
0: And how do you think parents can best support their teens?
1: So the best way to support their children when they're learning to drive is take them out for private practice. That's probably the best way if they have access to a car.
0: Okay, I was going to ask you. Yeah.
1: So there is information on the government website regarding this, but I can give you a couple of little tips. So the supervising driver must be at least 21 years of age, and they should have held a full driving license for at least 3 years.
0: And that should be, has to be just a... family member, or
1: no,
0: could
1: it
0: be
1: could be
0: any
1: anybody.
0: Friend.
1: It could be anybody. It could be a friend, extended family member, as long as they're over the age, at least 21 years or over, and have held a license for at least 3 years, they can then take somebody else out. The car should be obviously roadworthy, and the car should have insurance, adequate insurance. So make sure they look into this, and clear L plates should be displayed on the front and the back of the car. But like I said, there is information on the government website regarding this, and all the points will be listed on there.
0: And what's the secret, or what's the tips of when you teach student the way to handle aggressive drivers?
1: Okay, so I always teach students not to react to an aggressive driver. There is a lot of road rage on the roads, and there can be. So the best thing to do is stay calm in that situation. Every situation will be a little bit differently. So I think if you can understand safety, keep yourself safe, keep the other drivers around you safe. So stay calm and just don't react to that aggression.
0: So do not react. This is the first.
1: Yeah, the first thing is don't react, because you want to be safe. You want to keep yourself safe, and you want to keep the other drivers around you safe as well.
0: How do you teach the students to avoid distractions, especially with the phones and, you know?
1: Okay. So first of all, put your phone away. Put it on silent. Put it away in your bag so it's not going to distract you when you're learning to drive, or even when you pass your driving test. If you've got family members who may be checking on you at a certain time in the day, say you're away for university, let family members know that you're actually going to be unavailable for the next hour or 2 hours because you're having a driving lesson. The other thing that I say helps to avoid distractions is commentary drive, which is when you talk about what's happening on the road in front of you. So if you can talk through what you can see and what you're going to do, this will actually avoid you being distracted from anything else that might be happening on
0: you
1: the road.
0: You give more focus on the road.
1: Yeah, you'll focus more on the road, yes.
0: And what will be your advice when you try to manage someone who's nervous on the test day? Okay. Probably you're facing that so many times.
1: So nervousness is like a natural reaction to tests, to exams, and the driving test is no different. Driving examiners do know this, and they'll always do their best to help you relax. There are a number of things that you can do to help manage your nerves. So I would always say, when you're going to book your driving test, don't book it at the same time as other important stuff going on in your life. So if you're in school, don't book it at the same time as important exams. Make sure you get a good night's sleep. Avoid caffeine on the morning of your driving test. There are herbal remedies that you can take from over the counter as well. Breathing exercises, I find, always help as well. If you are nervous, be positive and avoid overthinking of what, you know, say, you know, avoid overthinking that I might fail. Be positive, stay focused on the day, and always think of a good end result.
0: So the-

0: was good, said tips and advice for nervous drivers,
1: yes,
0: and
1: yes.
0: all that. Will that include that? If someone gets to the point to start crying, frustrated and all that? Or just...
1: Yes, it can do. I mean, at this point, when somebody has a driving test booked, we should have worked through managing nerves. So at the point when they have their driving test booked, we should have maybe carried out a few mock tests so that they understand how the test would be carried out and be able to manage their nerves. And if not, then I would put other place things in place where I could help them. Normally, I find if I pull somebody over and we have a really good chat as to why they may be frustrated or maybe why they're crying, we can normally get to the bottom. You'll actually find that, you know, when there's things going on in somebody's life, like life stresses, like, you know, a young mum maybe with young children, this can actually have an impact on how you perform on the day of your driving lesson or on the day of your driving test. So I always find having a good chat, we can normally solve things out. Yeah.
0: Now, can you tell if your student is ready for the test or not?
1: Yes, so I'll know when a student is really ready for the test because they are taking responsibility on the road without me much like having to prompt them. So if they're not making any serious faults or any dangerous faults on the road without much help from me, then that's a really good sign. I will also carry out a number of mock tests, and by them passing them mock tests without serious or dangerous faults is another indication that they're ready for their driving test.
0: Normally, you get to choose the date or the student?
1: Yes. So the student will choose the date, but it has to fit in with my diary as well.
0: Oh, okay.
1: But yes, driving tests, there is quite a long wait for driving tests at the moment. So I always work with my student to try and find one that they're not having to wait too long.
0: Have you ever had to take control of the car in emergency or all that? You know,
1: yes.
0: Students could make mistakes.
1: Yes, yes. Yes, I have had to. So if somebody is about to maybe move lanes unsafely or pull out of a junction unsafely, I will and may have had to dual that student. But what I'll always try to do is before that situation arises, I will probably prompt that student if I feel that they're about to make a mistake. If we are doing independent driving, which means they are taking responsibility on the road, I may let them about to do something and then I may have to dual because they're about to pull out or maybe move lanes. Maybe they've misjudged the speed of the car or they've not seen a car. So in this scenario, I would have to dual.
0: Obviously, that will be different from if it's daytime, nighttime, with the lights and all that, right?
1: Yeah, so I, at the moment, only teach during the day, but yes, if somebody is learning at nighttime, the lights might affect their vision. But when somebody's doing nighttime driving, the driving instructor would then talk through everything that they would need to know about nighttime driving, especially what you're saying about the lights.
0: Yeah. So, you know, some people always, you will always probably hear that Liverpool center is sometimes more difficult than other cities. Is there such thing or they are all the same thing?
1: No, that is definitely one big misconception that I get asked about regularly. If you have one person who's failed, a family member or a friend has failed at a certain test centre.
0: We hear that so many times.
1: This is like, that test centre is no good. Everybody fails. Avoid there, yeah. But I will always say, if you've had enough practice on the road and you can drive confidently and safely, then it shouldn't matter where you take the test because you should be able to pass no matter which test centre you go to. Obviously, nerves is the main thing that you want to manage, but yes, that's definitely a misconception.
0: Fair enough. So, if someone wants to benefit out of your knowledge and get more details and learn out of your driving school, how can they contact you?
1: So my name's Naila Akram and I normally take messages or WhatsApp messages. So my number is 078-120-49234.
0: And you could answer?
1: Yes.
0: And book number?
1: Yes.
0: They
1: can leave me a message or leave me a voice message.
0: Good, good. Finally, any final tips or advice for LCR FM listeners?
1: Okay, so I would always say to anybody, if you want to learn to drive, just remember driving is for life. It's not solely just for the purpose of getting a license. Driving will give you independence to travel more freely. Perhaps you might need it for your job, and you can do it. You just need to have patience when you're learning to drive, and you will get there at the end, even if it takes you a bit longer than maybe some other people around you who might have passed in like 30 or 40 hours. But yes, you can do it.
0: Good advice. So that was the end of our guest or our expert, Nahla Akram, the driver, school instructor, and near and the area near Speak Driving Center in Liverpool. Nahla, thank you very much
1: for coming. Thank you very much for having me.
0: We hope to host you again and again.
1: Thank you.

0: Now, let's move on to our next part of the program, local heroes. When we talk about the city of Liverpool, we are talking about the city of local heroes, heroes who do not hesitate to help others to improve our communities and to make our city a better place for all of us. This is why it's our duty to host and thank those who take the extra step by helping others and making their communities proud. It's my great honor and privilege to host here in LCR FM a true local hero, Jackie Swanson from Squash organization on Windsor Street, L8. To tell us more about this organization and the noble work it does to improve people's life and to add the joy to our communities and neighborhoods. Jackie, welcome to our show.
1: Ah, thanks. Thanks for inviting me. First, I'd like to say that I don't consider myself a hero. I consider the heroes to be the funders, the fundraisers for the work that I do, plus the seeds and plants and insects and all the volunteers. They're all the true heroes of the work that I do in the gardens around Squash.
0: So the whole Squash team are
1: heroes.
0: Yeah,
1: and the whole Squash team, of course, yeah.
0: Fair enough. First of all, let me ask you, who did come up with this great idea of establishing such organization?
1: The organization was established by Claire Owens and Becky Vipond, who are the directors of Squash. They do most of the fundraising and organization of the activities. They first met while working in the Blackie as youth workers, and they wanted to develop a company that involved involved food and creativity and the local community to create projects and do better work.
0: Okay. So do you remember when it started?
1: I think it was in 2007.
0: 2007.
1: I think they were working together a long time before then, but they actually started, I think they actually started Squash in 2007.
0: And what about the name? Who chose the name?
1: It's because the name comes from, we always ask everyone in Squash what's their favourite vegetable. So I think at the time it was Becky, it depends. People have different vegetables at different times of the year that are favourites, but it was their favourite vegetable. But I also think it's a good word because it's a vegetable, it's a sport, it's a drink, and it's an action. So it's a lot of things in one word.
0: Indeed it is. So when we say Squash on coffee shop on Windsor Street, some might think it's that regular coffee shop or regular corner coffee shop that just provide drinks and food for customers and neighbors and all that stuff. Would you tell us more about the organization and more about the activities you host and what you're doing for the neighborhood?
1: Before the cafe started, Squash were based in John Archer Hall, and they did lots of projects all over Liverpool based around food, arts, creativity and well-being. And then they sort of developed, they wanted to stay more on Windsor Street, and they developed the Grapes Community Food, where they brought, I came in as a horticultural lead, and they developed the Grapes Community Food Garden, which is in the back of a car park of an old pub, and the Toxteth Seed Library Garden, which is at the back of Toxteth Library on Windsor Street, and started doing projects within the community. And we start, and then from that it became quite popular, and they wanted to sort of their own space, and they've always wanted a cafe and a shop, and through the work they managed to get a fundraise and get the money to get to build the Squash and Cafe shop, which was a community build which involved all the people that had been involved in the projects beforehand, helped design and create the builders created the building, but helped design the building, and decide what sort of things that could go on in there.
0: Yeah, I witnessed that already, so I've seen it. It's really good, yeah. So what inspires Jackie to help others?
1: I think I'm really inspired by nature and how it all works together, and it sort of helps each other, and like the bees and the plants and the insects and I think just being kind is the most important thing anyone can do, really. It's the best thing you can do is try and be kind. And that's what I believe in anyway.
0: Good. Would you tell us about the Squash 100-year neighbourhood vision?
1: So Squash has got a 100-year vision to make Windsor Street a better place to live in, to work in and to visit. And I think it's in about its 15th year now, and we're making slowly. We believe in slow food and sort of fast food. So we've managed to create the garden spaces and got the shop and cafe.
0: And that's behind the coffee shop.
1: We've got a garden up the Grapes Community Food Garden is up the road in the grounds of back of an old pub which used to be the Grapes on Windsor Street. And the actual shop and cafe is built on what used to be council garages.
0: Okay.
1: They're quite close. It's only a couple of minutes.
0: Wouldn't the same street?
1: On the
0: same
1: all
0: street.
1: On the same street.
0: Oh, yeah. Okay. Yeah. So, from your point of view, how important is such organizations in terms of educating and improving people's life?
1: I don't know. I just think the work that Squash do and lots of community organisations, it's priceless, really. And to give people some sort of sense of belonging, be part of something, somewhere to be, somewhere to go, is really important. A lot of people feel isolated, and I think it's good. The best thing you can do is get people to come together and feel a part of something, or get to know each other better and feel, get more confidence.
0: Yeah, it is a good thing. So, roughly, do you know how many people would normally benefit out of Squash services, per year?
1: Yeah, we have to do this for the funders. I think last year, I think Becky said we there was about 3,000 people that we touched in some way or another. Each week we have about 20 people coming to the garden, and they garden, cook and eat together. And we also have a Soup It Forward campaign in a shop where people, if they come in a shop and they want to pay for a bowl of soup for someone else, they pay for it. And we get up to at least 20 people a week coming in and getting someone else. Yeah, for someone else. They pay soup for someone else, and someone can just come in and say, can have a Soup Forward, and So we're constantly trying to sort of help people to eat healthier food. All the food, I think 80 or 90% of the food in the cafe is organic, so it's
0: organic.
1: Really good organic food,
0: more healthy,
1: and
0: yeah.
1: Then we have quite a few things from the garden that we then make into teas and things like that, so it's locally grown as much as it can be.
0: So when you give us those figures for last year, do you see this is average, or you seeing those numbers going up and down?
1: They're just going up all the time. I think
0: going
1: more
0: up,
1: people
0: that's good,
1: yeah
0: good
1: we get
0: news,
1: more and
0: yeah.
1: more people coming in who really sort of need help with food or need to come together with other people.
0: That's a good thing. So with all those services and activities you provide, that will require lots of effort and financial support. Do you think the local or the related authorities and organizations supporting you enough to continue giving? Or you think there is much more can be done?
1: No, we definitely need, everything needs more funding. We definitely need more funding to help us do more work or cater for more people. Becky and Claire, they're constantly fundraising towards to all different projects and overheads that we do. And we do a lot of fundraising towards other causes as well. So we'll always have some sort of charity or some cause. And we do lots of events that we do. We're constantly raising funds for our Soup It Forward campaign, but also we always partner up with other charities or other organisations or needs.
0: That's a good thing to see other organisation helping with. Yeah.
1: yeah.
0: So another good project at Squash, which is called the Kitchen Gardening. Would you tell us more or give us more details about this great idea?
1: Yeah, so this is the Grapes Community Food Garden, which we started in the back of the Grapes pub in the old car park, and that was slowly developed. That's slowly developed since 2013. Yeah, so it's been going quite a while now, and it was a blank canvas when we first started, and it's a car park, so everything's like in raised beds. We put a polytunnel up, we had a solar dome put up, we've made pizza oven, we've got a pond, we've got loads and loads of raised beds and containers with everything. We've got plum trees, pear trees, apple trees, raspberries, strawberries, loads and loads of fruit and vegetables, and we meet there once a week, and people can come and garden or they can come and cook, and then we share a big meal together at this time of the year. We're harvesting as well, so we're harvesting all the things that we've got in the garden to then cook with, and we do a lot of seed saving as well. So for the library, we do loads of seed saving. So we're saving lots of seeds at the moment to then sort of plant next year. And we also do seed saves and seed swaps as well, where local growers can come along and swap and save seeds. And we're encouraging.
0: Oh, they could do that, swap seeds and all that.
1: Yeah. So we do it all the time. Each year we do it to encourage people to grow locally. If it's a locally grown seed, it's more resilient to that area and used to those conditions, so it grows better. So we're trying to encourage people, because everybody's told they have to buy seeds, and it's a big rip-off, and you can save your own seeds.
0: It's a good thing indeed. So when you talk about different kind of seeds, is there something in particular that fits or suits this area or this side of the country? I mean, when the weather and...
1: Everything that we grow, and then we've saved the seeds. So there's quite a science to seed saving. So certain seeds will cross pollinate. So especially the brassicas, so a cabbage could cross pollinate with broccoli.
0: Oh,
1: so
0: broccoli,
1: we sort of avoid certain ones that are that can be difficult. But things like tomatoes, peas, beans, that you can really save them really easily, because they pollinate themselves rather than cross pollinate. And we save lots of flowers as well, because they're open pollinated. It's the way nature's naturally done it itself as well. So things do slightly change a little bit. But as long as you just think, I'm quite happy to grow a pea rather than it being a certain variety of pea, you're okay.
0: Yeah. So do you sometimes collaborate or work together with other charities your organisation here in Liverpool?
1: Yeah, Windsor Street is a fantastic street. It's got over 20 different community organisations.
0: 20?
1: Yeah, based in Toxteth TV, and there's some in Toxteth Library. There's a few people in.
0: And
1: a
0: Firefit.
1: And Firefit, and also in John Archer Hall as well. There's everything from community potters to dancers to all different sort of community organisations that do really good work in the community, and we've got a really good relationship with lots of people on Windsor Street.
0: What's the hard part of dealing or collaborate with other organisations?
1: What's the hard part? Everyone's so busy doing their own thing. I think it's hard. It's other organisations. I think everyone's really busy doing their own thing and having the time, especially as a community,
0: to put them programmed together or
1: to
0: activities
1: put programs together.
0: Yeah,
1: so we do. We have in the past done things where everyone's been involved, and we're hoping to do that again in the future.
0: So allow me to ask this. So you are a role model and living example of difference making, and here in Liverpool. So we need advice from Jackie to our young audience.
1: What advice?
0: For our younger generation.
1: I'd say get out into nature. Go and sit under a tree. Yeah, there's plenty of parks around here. And be kind to each other. But, that's what I'd say.
0: And stay away from the phone, smartphones. And
1: put your phone down. And you don't need your phones. Just go and look at something for more than 2 seconds, and you don't need to swipe.
0: Good advice. So a word of thank you, who you will direct it to?
1: Say that again, sorry.
0: A word of thank you, who would you say it to?
1: Who would I thank? I thank Mother Nature.
0: Oh, sounds good. If someone would like to help and provide, you know, support to your organization, what's the most urgent need for squash?
1: We're always seeking funding, so if anyone would like to fund us or come and see what would be interested in working with them with, but also land as well. You know, if people have got land that they want to try and develop, or people
0: who want to have,
1: you know, lots of people come to us for advice on what they could do with space they've got, and we just really like inspiring other people. I think inspiration's a great thing.
0: Good. What's the next plan or future goals for squash organization?
1: Well, we've got the 100-year street, which we're sort of like...
0: Which has started already.
1: Which has started already. It's quite a thing to, you know... We're looking at working with younger people as well, because we're all getting on. So if we're going to keep going for over 100 years, we need some young people.
0: You're still young, you still have the time for it.
1: Yeah, to come and get involved as well.
0: Younger generation to come and help and get involved.
1: Yeah, younger generation. We're hoping that younger generation will...
0: Speaking of which, do you think the younger generation are more motivated to help others?
1: It's very hard because when you're young, they're all trying to get work and get jobs, and it's, you know, and they're all blinded by the fact that that's the most important thing, is to make as much money as possible. Whereas I think that they're realizing that to do something that they really love, and they don't have to make a lot of money out of doing it. It's, you know, if you love a job, you never do a day of work, so they say. So it's hard for them. You know, it's so hard for young people nowadays it's a difficult time.
0: It is the sad reality. Yeah. So if someone would like to contact or get in touch with squash, what's the best way of doing that?
1: Best way is to go on the website or social media,
0: which is,
1: and the website is squashliverpool.co.uk.
0: okay.
1: And there's Instagram and various other social media platforms, but I think it's just at squash, or I'm not sure the name, so I don't do social media, so I don't know what it is.
0: I'm not really
1: and just see what's going on. Just have a little website, look at all the things that we have done and what
0: all
1: we're
0: the activities and the whole team.
1: It's all on
0: that.
1: There, so they could have a little look and see that, and then get in touch through the information on there.
0: Okay. So any final word or message would like to announce here?
1: The garden's open. Anyone's welcome to come. I wouldn't want thousands of people to come, but everyone's welcome to come on a Wednesday between 10 and about 1 to garden and cook together. If anyone wants to just come down and see what goes on, come and see. We've always got lots of events on as well. We do we sort of follow the Eightfold Year and do different
0: and
1: events.
0: What's the opening time?
1: The shop opening time is from 10 until 4, Wednesday to Sunday.
0: Wednesday to Sunday.
1: Yeah, if they look at the website, or they can see all the different activities. So we do lots of events as well. We're sort of always doing events, solstice and equinoxes and things like that, going around with the seasons of the year. So there's always things on. Sometimes we do evening, open up in the evening and do things. And the space is also hireable for people's own sort of events and things like that.
0: Sides of the building.
1: Inside the building.
0: It's something to try, Steve. You should go give a try there. So that will bring us to the end of this very enjoyable interview with the true local hero, Jackie Swanson, from Squash Organization on Wenzel Street, L8 in Liverpool. Thank you very much and keep up the good job.
1: You're welcome. Thanks so much.
0: You see, that was easy.

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Shukran, gracias, thank you very much. From me, Imad Hassan. Until next time, stay safe, stay on LCR FM.

Hello, my name's Steve Farragher, and I'm here to explain to you all about the LCR Club 100. 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I realise £100 is a big ask, especially at the moment. But in reality, this £100 equates to eating one Greg steak bake or drinking one Starbucks coffee a week. In return for being part of Club 100, you'll get a framed certificate, an LCR mug, and the chance to be a guest on our programme, Kenny Island Discs. But more importantly, you'll get a warm, fuzzy feeling that you or your organisation is contributing to a worthwhile community project. You can either make a one-off payment by BACS of £100 or set up a monthly standing order of only £8.34. Donations need to be made to Kensington Vision, which is all one word, Community Interest Company via the Co-op Bank. Our SOR code is 089299. That's 089299. And our bank account details are 65255654. That's 65255654. If you'd like more information or more details, then contact me, Steve Farragher, by emailing steve@l-c-r.co.uk. Or you can even call into the LCR studio, 53 to 57 Holt Road. 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
2: 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I realise £100 is a big ask, especially at the moment. 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In return for being part of Club 100, you'll get a framed certificate, an LCR mug, and the chance to be a guest on our programme, Kenny Island Discs. But more importantly, you'll get a warm, fuzzy feeling that you or your organisation is contributing to a worthwhile community project. You can either make a one-off payment by Bax of £100 or set up a monthly standing order of only £8.34. Donations need to be made to Kensington Vision, which is all one word, Community Interest Company via the Co-op Bank. Our SOR code is 089299. That's 089299. And our bank account details are 65255654. That's 65255654. If you'd like more information or more details, then contact me, Steve Farragher, by emailing steve@l-c-r.co.uk. 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

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I realise £100 is a big ask, especially at the moment. 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But more importantly, you'll get a warm, fuzzy feeling that you or your organisation is contributing to a worthwhile community project. You can either make a one-off payment by BACS of £100 or set up a monthly standing order of only £8.34. Donations need to be made to Kensington Vision, which is all one word, Community Interest Company via the Co-op Bank. Our SOR code is 089299. That's 089299. And our bank account details are 65255654. That's 65255654. If you'd like more information or more details, then contact me, Steve Farragher, by emailing steve@l-c-r.co.uk. 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

Hello, my name's Steve Farragher, and I'm here to explain to you all about the LCR Club 100. 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I realise £100 is a big ask, especially at the moment. But in reality, this £100 equates to eating one Greg steak bake or drinking one Starbucks coffee a week. In return for being part of Club 100, you'll get a framed certificate, an LCR mug, and the chance to be a guest on our programme, Kenny Island Discs. But more importantly, you'll get a warm, fuzzy feeling that you or your organisation is contributing to a worthwhile community project. You can either make a one-off payment by Bax of £100 or set up a monthly standing order of only £8.34. Donations need to be made to Kensington Vision, which is all one word, Community Interest Company via the Co-op Bank. Our SOR code is 089299. That's 089299. And our bank account details are 65255654. That's 65255654. If you'd like more information or more details, then contact me, Steve Farragher, by emailing steve@l-c-r.co.uk. Or you can even call into the LCR studio, 53 to 57 Holt Road. And you can also see what your donation is delivering to the community. 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

everyone, I'm Jo from Jobs Plus Toxteth. If you live in Liverpool 8, you're out of work, thinking about a career change, or just need a bit of support, we are a local, friendly team who are here to help you with anything from CVs, job searching, applications, and interview practice. We also hold small community events to help people get out of the house, mix with their neighbours, and that helps them with stress and it eases loneliness. We've also got an amazing garden space and it looks beautiful this time of year with all the flowers in bloom and the Toxteth birds and the bees are loving it too. As well as all that, we can help you find training and connect you to real local opportunities. Plus, we've got guaranteed interviews with some of the biggest employers in the city. You can find us at 3 Kelvin Grove in Toxteth. It's just a short walk from Prince's Park Gates. We're open Monday to Friday, 9 till 4:30. You don't need to struggle alone. 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So, why not call us on 07 483 42. 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

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I realise £100 is a big ask, especially at the moment. But in reality, this £100 equates to eating one Greg steak bake or drinking one Starbucks coffee a week. In return for being part of Club 100, you'll get a framed certificate, an LCR mug, and the chance to be a guest on our programme, Kenny Island Discs. But more importantly, you'll get a warm, fuzzy feeling that you or your organisation is contributing to a worthwhile community project. You can either make a one-off payment by BACS of £100 or set up a monthly standing order of only £8.34. Donations need to be made to Kensington Vision, which is all one word, Community Interest Company via the Co-op Bank. Our SOR code is 089299. That's 089299. And our bank account details are 65255654. That's 65255654. If you'd like more information or more details, then contact me, Steve Farragher, by emailing steve@l-c-r.co.uk. Or you can even call into the LCR studio, 53 to 57 Holt Road, and you can also see what your donation is delivering to the community. Thanks very much for listening.

0: 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Liverpool Community Radio 106.7 FM. Good afternoon, good evening, good morning, wherever you listen to us. It is a new daily cross. I'm me, Matty Grimes, with it till 2. Not on my own today, being a Thursday. Alan's here.
1: Hello.
0: Hello. With it till 2. If you don't know who we are, what we are. Let me introduce ourselves.
1: If you don't know what we are, please
0: 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Very kind of them. 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Our website's now back up and working because, I think it was Tuesday or Wednesday, I think. It wasn't working. Right. There was nothing there.
1: All of a sudden, nothing happened.
0: It didn't. There was nothing. So I don't know what happened with that. Because it upset the computers, probably. Also available on the Alexa new smart speaker. You have to play the Pool Community Radio from TuneIn. You'll get an advert. Don't blame us, blame them. 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Radio Garden Apple on DAB Digital Radio. And the show's new daily cross on Monday to Friday between 12 and 2. First hour of the paper, second hour of a guest. Guest in the second hour, ladies and gentlemen. I will advise you beforehand to lock up your chocolate and cake. Simon from HMRC is going to be joining us. We're going to be talking about child benefit extension. So he's going to join us just after 1. So I would advise if you are having cake and chocolate beforehand, please eat, because he can manifest it through the radio. Anyway, as well as that, we look at the papers. What's on the headlines, Al?
1: I've got the eye. The main headline on here is something that really grabbed my attention. It says,
0: that's a first.
1: New skin cancer vaccine can stop disease and offers hope for an era of personalised jabs. Apparently, promising treatment sequences a tumour's DNA before making the patient's immune system attack the cancer cells to prevent the disease from returning. Patients with high-risk melanoma remain free of cancer for longer after surgery. Treatment uses the same mRNA technology that have been used to make COVID vaccines. The landmark trial still needs peer review, although independent experts praise the important moment and prove the principle that personalised cancer vaccines work. The results have potentially become good news for people with other cancers.
0: Fair enough.
1: It's really nice to start some positive news.
0: Yeah, absolutely. Yeah, about time.
1: Other bits and pieces I've got on here. Zelensky's moment of peril. Ooh. President Zelensky fired the top aide over a corruption inquiry, but there's now a new test of his resilience, as in there are people protesting about Zelensky and wanting a change.
0: Oh, okay.
1: But, other things on here.
0: Yeah.
1: Rain returns just in time for the cricket.
0: No. Is it raining?
1: Yeah. Thunderstorm warnings and hosepipe bans will stay.
0: Oh, dear.
1: Jason Arfay, the professor from Cambridge that was found dead the other day, says Jason Arfay's death must be a moment of change for Britain. It's an opinion piece by Yasmin Alibi Brown.
0: Wait, off that, it?
1: Yeah.
0: Sorry about that. It was yawn at the wrong time. I've got the Echo. £2.40 now. Sadly, these expenses are getting out of hand. Different stories on the front. Roads flooded as pipes burst. Yeah, not too far away from us. Residents of Elmvale, Prescott Road. Yesterday, the massive burst, which flooded houses in there as well. Also, and surrounding community as well. So

UK fire stick fraud. NHS workers spell jail over eye-watering Sky Sports scam. So there you go. So we'll look at a lot of things in the papers as well. As well as that, we'll play music from local bands as well, which, of course, is what we're here for. Mm-hmm. I mean, we're not here just to entertain. I mean, we could do, but, you know, that's not our remit because it's just me and Alan. Anyway, kick off with Daisy Gill. Nothing to me.

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2: Hi everyone, I'm Jo from Jobs Plus Toxteth. 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We've also got an amazing garden space and it looks beautiful this time of year with all the flowers in bloom and the Toxteth birds and the bees are loving it too. As well as all that, we can help you find training and connect you to real local opportunities. 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You can find us at 3 Kelvin Grove in Toxteth. It's just a short walk from Prince's Park Gates. We're open Monday to Friday, 9 till 4:30. You don't need to struggle alone. 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
5: And if you've not caught the Jazz Cavern, have a listen. It's well worth listening to. Liverpool Community Radio, 106.7 FM. New Daily Cross on me, Matt Scrabs. Alan Stubbs over there.
6: Hello.
5: With you till two. Right. Okay.
6: Yeah.
5: Let's go.
6: Going to look at the side panel on the news matrix.
5: Okay.
6: Today's quote of the day is from Jerome K. Jerome.
5: Who?
6: And he wrote one of the funniest books ever written, Three Men in a Boat.
5: No, can't say I've ever read it. Not been on my reading list.
6: It should be, because it's brilliant.
5: Well, it's difficult to get past the Dandy Beano and the Biz on my list. But anyway, go on.
6: Yeah. The quote of the day is, I like work. It fascinates me.
5: Okay.
6: I can sit and look at it for hours.
5: Fair enough, okay.
6: I just love it.
5: Fair enough, okay.
6: So today's happy birthdays.
5: Ah, yes. Joining that hope, you know,
6: I've got two that I'm going to throw out first that don't appear on here.
5: Oh, go on.
6: One is for Sharon Bowden.
5: Who?
6: Who is 60 today.
5: And?
6: And the other is for Bernadette Street, who is 61 today.
5: And what do they do?
6: Sharon Bowden is my sister.
5: Ah, right, okay. You didn't say this in rehearsals.
6: Bernadette Street is a friend of mine from the gym.
5: You didn't say that in the rehearsals.
6: No.
5: No. Wait, we have rehearsals.
6: Yeah.
5: I was going to say, we have rehearsals. Anyway, go on.
6: Okay, so first listed one today is Robert Plant.
5: Robert Plant, now.
6: Singer, songwriter.
5: Yeah, all right, I knew who he is. Robert Plant, 78.
6: Yes.
5: Is he?
6: Spot on.
5: You're joking.
6: Yep.
5: That was a guess.
6: Andrew Garfield is an actor.
5: Ooh. Good question. What did he appear in? Any ideas?
6: No idea.
5: No. Was he in the... No, I don't know. Andrew Garfield, actor, well, 53. I don't know.
6: Only 10 years adrift, 43.
5: Alan, it's great if you put that. I was going to say, 43. Yeah, thanks.
6: David Walliams, comedian, allegedly, and author.
5: Oh, you had me worried for a second then. 56.
6: He will be next year. He's 55 today.
5: Oh, that's okay. I didn't know that.
6: Amy Adams, actress.
5: Who? Amy Adams. 38?
6: She is 52. KRS-One.
5: What?
6: A rapper.
5: Oh, right. Distant relative of IRS.
6: Yeah.
5: His cousin in America. I don't know. 28?
6: 61.
5: I didn't know that.
6: Sophie Aldred.
5: Who?
6: Actress, TV presenter.
5: Oh, 48?
6: 64.
5: I have no idea who these people are.
6: Jamie Cullum.
5: Singer?
6: Mm-hmm.
5: 44?
6: Nearly, 47.
5: That was close.
6: And Judd Trump.
5: Snooker player. Yeah. Sorry, I had to think for a second then. Judd Trump, 52.
6: 37.
5: Whoops. Anyway.
6: Today's anniversary.
5: Snookered myself there, didn't I?
6: Yes.
5: Yes, come on.
6: Today's anniversary is for Sunday the 20th of August, 1882.
5: Wasn't there.
6: Pyotr Ilyich Tchaikovsky's 1812 Overture had its premiere in Moscow.
5: Right.
6: It was written to commemorate Russia's defence against Napoleon's invasion. The spectacular composition eventually became one of the world's best-known orchestral works.
5: Ooh. Do that again. Okay. That sounded nothing like the 1812 Overture.
6: No, it's my...
5: That's your rendition of it. Oh, okay.
6: By the 2026 Snooze Fest.
5: Fantastic. Absolutely brilliant.
6: That concludes the voting of the...
5: thank you very much.
6: Distaff jury.
5: That's wonderful. I suppose you better do the list, hadn't we? Where's the music? Where's the music? Where's the music? Where's, oh, there it is. There's music. See, if I press this button here... music appears. No one's ever told me this. Go on.
6: Okay. Today's list is about the childhood memories.
5: Oh, God.
6: It comes from after a survey from Samson found that family holidays are most fondly remembered. The others are at 10.
5: Yep.
6: Going to the park.
5: Yes, that's fine, yeah.
6: At 9, bedtime routines.
5: Get up the stairs,
6: a bumpy road to Dublin.
5: I mean, get upstairs before. Anyway, go on.
6: 8, playing in the garden.
5: Why don't you never have a garden? You had a yard.
6: Same thing.
5: Fair enough.
6: 7, playing board games or card games together.
5: Oh, that always got angry, especially Monopoly or Trivial Pursuit. Or that, you know what I mean? Scrabble, forget that. Card games, you're fleeced.
6: Risk. Playing Risk against my dad.
5: Did you know? We'll just leave that.
6: I used to risk by cheating.
5: I was going to say, we'll park that one to the side, shall we? Number 6.
6: Car journeys.
5: Are we there yet? Number 5.
6: School memories.
5: too many.
6: Count us two out.
5: Too many. Absolutely too many.
6: At 4, birthdays and celebrations.
5: Speaking of birthdays.
6: Yeah, happy birthday, sis.
5: Yeah, your sister. Also, happy this weekend, Stephen Gale. 130th birthday. Now, before you start looking at me going funny, Steve 70, Gail 67, a joint party at the Irish Centre on West Derby Road, just off West Derby Road.
6: Saturday.
5: And you on Saturday, start at 7. Come along, right? You'll be, you know, tickets available with the croissant next door. Right, you can enter a raffle, you win a prize. And you get to see the singing croissants.
6: Of whom I am one.
5: Indeed. Carry on. Number four.
6: Number four. We give birthdays in celebration. Number three, family meals.
5: Well, less said, the better.
6: I'm still alive, so didn't count that one out.
5: Number two.
6: Watching films or TV deal with family.
5: Yeah, I mean, but why don't you get to, like, you know,
6: the family.
5: The naughty bit. And my maybe some girls. What do you do then?
6: My family used to laugh and joke when sound music was on because they always believed with my dad and I snoring.
5: Yeah, that's true.
6: I've never actually seen the end of that.
5: Well, Julie Andrews didn't she? She got knocked down about three or four times on the final take. You know where she's on top of the mountain?
6: Yeah.
5: Because she used a helicopter. The downforce blew her down. Oh, what's number one?
6: Family holidays.
5: Oh, family holidays. Don't you just love them?
6: Yeah.
5: There you go.
6: Family holiday I remember most of all was when we were down in Cornwall and I got my fingers trapped between the legs of a stool. It was like scissor legs. I got my fingers trapped. I thought I'd lost my hand.
5: I won't say why did you put your hand in there, but I won't.
6: Because I was being an idiot. I thought I'd say that for anybody else.
5: Really thought I'd just throw you. I just throw that one in. good morning to Tom and Joyce.
6: Yeah.
5: Hang on, why has that message arrived now? Oh, hi. Hi, Tom and Joyce in America. Another hot day in Fort Lauderdale. Already up and out of bed. Dragged a comb across my head. I know the feeling well. Would prefer to stay in bed, but off to work instead. We have Joyce's cousins, Tim and Pauline, from the Birmingham area until Saturday. The time is flying by. Kay's arriving from Little Torch Key today to stay over tonight. That's nice. Kay and Robert of Infinite Blue Charters out of Key Fisheries. We've mentioned them before. In Marina in Marathon Key. They did walk about Wednesday, and Ray the barman says a big hello to all of us at LCR. Hello again.
6: Hello
5: Ray, if you love.
6: Good
5: man. Maybe not a little bit with a hangover, but hi. They didn't see Damien or Jojo. This time they'll be flying on Delta. It's a couple of pilots to see the flu Liverpool around sometimes. So all the best, Tom, Joyce, Tara, Tristan, Tim and Pauline. Yeah. Also, Avril, who we met last week at Walkabout Wednesday, may be listening in New Jersey, and her mum is a Scouser who now lives in Staten Island, New York. More listeners, the better, everybody. Yeah. Anyway, morning to you all. Just before you get confused.
6: See our crazy game.
5: Yeah, welcome to the Fun Factory. Yeah. Moving swiftly on this day, music, he says. Mm-hmm. I'm trying to find it very quickly because I've gone right down the page. Okay, let's go back. 1966. Guess who's in it today?
6: The Beatles.
5: Correct. Touring America for the last time, they were forced to cancel the rescheduled performance in Cincinnati's open-air stadium, Crosley Field, due to heavy rain and no cover provided. Made electrocution a virtual certainty if they attempted to perform. No, really? Don't... Getting things thrown us now. Also, 1969, they're back again, the Beatles. They finished I Want You, open bracket, She's So Heavy, close brackets. They worked on a run order for the Abbey Road album. A master tape preliminary was compiled. The medley was originally slated for side one of the album, and the placements Octopus Garden and Oh Darling were reversed from the final version. Still with me? Good. The album was to end with a slash guitar chord that finishes I Want You, open bracket, She's So Heavy, close brackets. This was the last time all four Beatles were together in Abbey Road. Mm-hmm. Bit of a long one, that, isn't it? 1988, Stevie Winwood went to number one on the US album chart with his fifth solo album, Roll With It. Gonna have a soup when you listen to it. It's a good joke, come on. The title cut also topped the US single charts. It became one of Winwood's most commercially successful albums and has sold over 3 million copies. Stop looking at me like that, it wasn't a bad joke. You don't have to, it's your face. In 2000, Spiller went to number one in the UK single charts with Groove Jet. The Italian DJ and producer mixed the track based on the old 1970s hit Love Is You by Carol Williams with new vocals by...
6: Spiller.
5: No. He was the guy, but who did the lyrics? Who sung?
6: No idea.
5: It was the introduction of Sophie Ellis Bextor. Whose mum was a blue priest of the centre. Here's one she made earlier. And 2003, Madame Tussauds in London opened an interactive pop idol display with a speaking waxwork judge of Simon Cowell. The waxwork made comments such as, "That was extraordinary, unfortunately, extraordinarily bad. Do you think you really could become a pop idol? Well, then you're deaf. Thank you, goodbye, and that was the worst performance I've ever seen," said Simon Cowell, and he's seen his own waxwork.
6: I love that.
5: And 2004, ladies and gentlemen, this is a great story. A man from Stoke-on-Trent named Brian Adams, as the other man in his divorce papers after years of spending trying to cope with his wife's obsession with the singer. Rob Tinsley said he'd had to live with a 6-foot cutout of Adams, which stood at the foot of the bed and posters on the bedroom wall. Now, I'm not one for, you know, but you wake up during the night, you see Brian Adams at the end of the bed. If you start singing "Everything I do for you," it's time to get out of there.
6: Well, one thing that makes you wonder...
5: Ah, you've just ruined me thing there.
6: If he'd have wrecked the 6-foot cutout or the picture on the wall, would she have divorced him?
5: Who knows? All you know, if you wake up on your sleep, see 6-foot Brian Adams at the end of bed, run. Anyway, we're getting to the paper shortly, ladies and gentlemen. After Banners and Someone to You on Liverpool Community Radio.

0: Brass Banners and Someone to You. Apparently using the Karate Kid movie. Not the original one, the one that was remade. Liverpool Community Radio, 106.7 FM. Yeah, of course, I'm Ian Matthews, he's Alan Stubbs. Just an update on Prescott Road, ladies and gentlemen. It remains closed due to a burst water pipe that happened last night. A repair works are ongoing and the teams from the council are on site trying to help clear debris from the area. Avoid the area if possible and use alternative routes and allow additional time for your journeys. So if you are maybe getting a bus into town, the 10, it's taking a diversion route. I think it's going down Laurel Road, then down Edge Lane, then coming up Holt Road past us and then up back onto Kensington, and the same route on the way back. So just be aware. It's gonna be a while before that actually gets repaired. So it'll be closed for a while. We'll keep you updated on that. Into you, Al.
1: Okay. Going to have a look at the news matrix and the short bits.
0: Okay.
1: UK drivers have been hit by a 17% annual rise in the number of parking tickets issued by private companies. Meanwhile, the delay in the introduction of a legislation-backed code of conduct for the sector reached 7 years. A record 16.9 million parking tickets were handed out by private businesses in the year at the end of March. And something else I saw in the press the other day, in the national press, that Edge Lane, the far end of Edge Lane from here, there's a speed camera, and that collected £9 million worth in fines over the previous year.
0: Wow.
1: It was actually second highest in the country.
0: That's a lot of money.
1: The others that made up the top four were all in London.
0: Right. Well, I mean a lot of people speed, but
1: yeah. It's funny this. Actually, they get nicked for speeding coming into Liverpool, not going out.
0: Yeah, true. A couple of stories now before I do another one. Right, yeah, we all know 999. It's there for emergencies. Mm-hmm. Absolutely. You know, call handlers are absolutely brilliant and they do a lot of good stuff. Mm-hmm. However, when you get calls like this, now this is from Hertfordshire Police, and thanks to the BBC for this. This is a 999 call, right? I'm going to play it and then we'll talk about it after. So have a listen and see if you think what's wrong with it.
2: Hertfordshire Police, how can I help?
3: Is it possible to send a police car or something down to Tesco Extra to mediate over a problem?
2: What's the problem?
3: Well, I've just gone in now. And they've got this miniature Gordon gin with tonic. It's in the alcohol section. I'm going over the park because it's nice and cool and sitting in the shade. And I look at it, it's zero alcohol. And I just brought it back. He says, you've already drank one. And I says, okay, I'll pay for that one. And can I exchange the other ones? It cost me £6.
2: Okay, so this is not a police matter. You need to take that with Tesco, is it? That's not a police matter.
3: No, because I'm really angry, so I'll get arrested. Because I think...
2: Why will you get arrested?
3: Because I'm not having it. I've just paid him £6 for non-alcoholic gin and tonic.
0: Now, that is... I mean, it's there for... 999 is there for a reason. And the Hertfordshire Police have shared the audio. They said, you know, well, people might find the video might raise a few laughs, even unnecessary 999 call handler takes a call handler away
1: from sort of
0: facing a genuine emergency, possibly even facing life or death. They've also received calls about asking for taxi services, what time it was, and some reporting their microwave timer was broken.
1: He should have been arrested for wasting police time.
0: Well, this is the thing. That 999 call, it may have diverted someone.
1: Yeah.
0: I understand that alcohol, you can't sell you can sell alcohol free in the alcohol section.
1: Yep.
0: Now, if he's bought these and not looked at them,
1: it's his fault.
0: It's certainly not Tesco's fault.
1: No.
0: And it's certainly not something you should call the police about, because there are more important things in life. I just don't get it.
1: I think the lady on the other end of the phone should have suggested that for the benefit of the harder thinking,
0: Well, yeah.
1: The also, Boron came to mind.
0: Yeah. Also, as well, now think woolly hard about names, Alan, for future storms. The Met Office want you, yes, you, the dear listener, to decide which TV character to name one after. So these are the two who are up there. Shaun the Sheep and Timmy. Timmy the Lamb are going head-to-head in an online vote. One will be a storm name. That's bad. Sorry. Anyway, but there will be a lot of wild and windy adventures as the Met Office has only ever made it to L in its list with the Storm Lillian in 2024. So the collab with character creators, Aardman Animation, is a fantastic opportunity to engage new audiences and explain why storm names matters, says the Met Office's Holly Clements. Now, come on. Storm Sean, Storm Timmy. What's next? Storm Rainbow, Storm Bungle, Storm Zippy.
1: Stormy Monday.
0: You know, the three S's. Yep. Storm 3S.
1: Yes.
0: Sooty Soon Sweep.
1: Yeah.
0: You know, Storm Pat, Postman.
1: Yeah.
0: Storm Jet. You know, you can just open a whole world.
1: Storm Balamori.
0: Oh, yeah. It's a good one, that. Storm Balamori. Never thought of that. Anyway, you can go online and vote for that, folks.
1: Storm Pat Controller.
0: It's a bit harsh, I'll talk about me like that.
1: That's me.
0: So, yeah. So, if you want to go on and vote,
1: yeah.
0: go to the Met Office's website and vote. Generally. Who's your favourite?
1: My kids actually used to call me the Fat Controller.
0: Did they?
1: Yeah.
0: I wonder why.
1: Because their mother put them up to it.
0: Oh, wow.
1: Yeah.
0: Wow. It's a bit harsh. Anyway, I've got a story here, actually. Let's get to something more serious. A Liverpool mum and businesswoman has brought back her school uniform appeal ahead of the new term. Kate Stewart, originally from Clubmore, is calling on people to donate what they can to help disadvantaged families in Merseyside. The appeal, which is now in its fourth year, was created to help buy school uniforms for families who are struggling. People are encouraged to donate what they can, whether it's £2, £5, £10, £50 or £100, to help as many families as possible. Now, Katie told the Echo that originally she went and bought 250 school uniforms and gave them out. But when we saw the response was astronomical, with hundreds of people applying, I just knew we had to go bigger and better. The reason she did this, because she remembers working at a heritage market and had her daughter, and she was 5 years old going back to school. And she's been pretty honest when she says she didn't have the money to buy a school uniform. Most parents don't, you know what I mean? Yeah. It's one of those. So she panicked, literally tearing her hair out, thinking, what am I going to do here? She asked her boss at the time she could borrow the money to get the school uniform. Felt embarrassed, so degraded and low. He gave me the money for the uniform and said, keep it, I don't want it back. So she was brought up by a nan who was a nurse, and she was all about helping people. She instilled it into us from a very early age that you help other people, that's what you do. You help the community and help people prosper. This has stayed with me. I've done well in business, but I've always made sure I give back and help. After the first year, the next year, I did a video on social media and a Just Giving page. Again, it just blew up. People were donating and asking what they could do to help. I think we did around £12,500 and were able to buy more and more uniforms. Each year, it's grown, and we've had applications from as far as Whittle, St. Helens and Widnes. What you've got to understand is we're living in a cost of living crisis, which we are. And this is people who work as well. People going to work and just haven't got any money left when they paid the bills, food and utilities. There's no money left. Children return to school is expensive. Now, it absolutely is.
1: Yep.
0: And, you know, if you go, especially if your kids are starting high school, I mean, you have to, you know what I mean? You have to mention, you know, you have to buy their blazers from certain places. Their school jumper.
1: Isn't it a pity you just can't buy the badge on its own?
0: Exactly. You used to be able to. Children attend school is expensive. You've got to buy the uniform, stationery, socks, shoes and everything else. Natural. The thought of the parents sitting there pulling their hair out, I just can't help it and I've got to do something. She went on to tell the Echo that it just shows how caring and loving this city is. After the appeal reached its target within 90 minutes, the Just Giving page now set to 7,115, almost 2,000 over its original target of 6,000. In 2024, the appeal brought 4,827 items, with 250 people queuing to access the support. Although people encouraged to donate, Kate is also encouraging barbers, hairdressers and other businesses to get in touch if they could have a service which they think they could help a child return to school, which is always, you know, haircuts or whatever. There'll be an event on Sunday the 30th of August for further information to be released. Kate has had the chance to speak to some of the families who have used the initiative, saying some of the stories here are harrowing. People have come along crying their eyes out, saying, "You don't know how much this has helped me." What was that?
1: Police?
0: No.
1: Ambulance?
0: No, it was outside.
1: Ah.
0: Anyway, it totally threw me. So, do you know how much this has helped me? I've got 3 kids on my own, work 20 hours a week, and by the end of the week, I'm literally on the red line. That just powers me more to go bigger and better. So, if you want to donate or take part, want to find out more about Access Uniforms from the appeal, email hello@vitalityhomes.co.uk. Parents should get in touch with their child's gender, size and what colours the school's clothing are. The Just Giving page can be found by searching Kate Stewart on justgiving.com.
1: There's here, swimmers have been warned against taking a dip in London's first official bathing site on the Thames due to pollution from toxic algae.
0: Ooh.
1: The Environment Agency has told locals to avoid going to the water along the broader stretch of the river and warned that it was vitally important to keep dogs away. The Hammond Kingston bathing site at Kingston-upon-Thames in southwest London opened in May in the latest tranche of new spots for open water swimming. It became the first designated bathing section of the river and is subject to regular water tests until the end of September. And on that subject, there's a piece on the news at the weekend that people have been asked not to go fishing or swimming or boating
0: in Walton Hall Park.
1: Wally Hall Park, yeah.
0: Absolutely, because this algae, it's not just that, I think there was a avian flu as well.
1: Yes.
0: Which is...
1: finding dead birds around.
0: Yeah, and obviously you can...
1: You get all manner of...
0: Yeah,
1: not
0: so...
1: Good stuff from it.
0: As far as I know, they are trying to find a source. They're trying to sort that, and also as well the algae in the water.
1: Yeah.
0: So, yeah, I mean, I'm not a scientist. I've got to be honest, I didn't pay much attention in school.
1: Mm.
0: Not on either. But this algae, yeah. I assume it's, you know...
1: Peruvian algae.
0: Yeah, absolutely.
1: It's really toxic.
0: Yeah. No. I just look, you know, if you are out in Walton Hall Park maybe and you do see it, or, you know, you see a bird that's dead, don't touch
1: it.
0: Leave it alone.
1: Yep.
0: Leave it alone. Inform the council. Let them know. Also as well...
1: Mm-hmm.
0: The Radio City signage on top of the St John's Beacon is to be taken down after 25 years. Since 2024, the top of the tower stood vacant after the city's famous radio station relocated following its rebrand as Hits Radio. I always said we should have gone up there.
1: Yeah.
0: Took it over. Squatted there. It took up equipment. Only joking. Rumours
1: are,
0: yeah, sounds, doesn't it? So rumours have swelled about a possible new future with the Grade 2 listed 450-foot tower with innovations being sought for even the most wacky ideas. While no permanent occupants has been decided upon, the Beacon, one very significant change is now likely to be made on the skyline of Liverpool. A bid's been lodged with the council to take down the sign that spans the side of the building for it to be replaced by a new animated LED screen. Ladies and gentlemen, Piccadilly Circus on the top of the tower, if you think of it that way. A heritage statement attached to the application submitted to City Planner said this would improve the visual quality of the signage as visible both during the day and in darkness. Well, obviously in darkness because it's dark and there's light.
1: Yep.
0: Built with the precinct at ground floor level, construction began on St John's Beacon 60 years ago as a ventilation flue for the heating system. With its 10-metre-long antenna, the tower is still the tallest structure in Liverpool, if its rooftop structure are included. And our aerial's up there, so don't bother touching it. Otherwise, we'll go off DAB. Permission was granted for the signage to be put up in 1999 to Radio City and work was completed in 2000. Now, according to the heritage statement, the historic LED display now has outlived its purpose. Has it? Probably. It says St John's Beacon has continued to be used as advertiser business that's no longer resident and which retains no relationship with the building whatsoever. This also confuses its own identity, given the incorrect impression that it continues to be occupied by and part of the radio station. That's a very good point, because you do actually think it's there, but it's not.
1: Mm.
0: It's therefore proposed a new LED lighting signing band replace the lettering in the same position. No other external modifications are proposed to be made to the beacon or the tower. Heritage assessment by Donald Insull Associates. Hello, Donald. Said upgrading the signage would provide a slight enhancement to improving the building's appearance by removing detracting illuminated signs dating from 2000 and now outdated in character and quality, and replacing this with attractive lighting with a high quality, more contemporary character. Basically, what they're saying is, in layman's terms, it's...
1: Get it down, we want to put something else up.
0: That's basically in a nutshell. Yeah. It's the C word.
1: Yep.
0: Yeah. Anyway, it's a... As I said, the new proposed signage is sensitively signed of a high quality and enhances and improves the building's existing townscape role and prominence as a landmark and as an illuminated feature in the sky. Now, a date has yet to be confirmed for the plans to go before the council's planning committee for a final decision.
1: Mm-hmm.
0: Now, it's very interesting because you think what companies are going to advertise on there.
1: Yep. Equally, I think they should not put advertising on there until they've got somebody to take the building over.
0: Well, I mean, technically, I mean, yeah, you can't take the building.
1: Yeah, can you imagine Esso Petroleum taking an advertising shell around the outside?
0: Well, yeah, I mean, yeah, but if you think about it, if you're, say, where we are, you know, we walk to the end of Holt Road here,
1: yeah,
0: and we walk up a bit. We can actually see the tower.
1: Yep.
0: So if you can, you know, if you're coming into Liverpool from, say, Manchester after 62, you do see the tower. So if you've got a clear enough screen,
1: yeah,
0: you could advertise.
1: I can actually see it on the way back from the gym. The gym's in Bond Sands and Crosby.
0: Yeah, yeah, that's what I mean. But you ask the question then, who would want to advertise on it? Who would want to put? And then you're looking at the big names like Adidas, yeah. Nike,
1: yeah.
0: You know, all the big chains who want to, I mean, they, you know, council could use it for announcements,
1: yeah,
0: or, you know, stuff that's going on.
1: That's one good thing about the audiovisual signs opposite Lime Street Station.
0: Yeah, exactly. And this is, I mean, the building has been there for 60 years. Yes, it was home to Radio City. They then, Bauer in their wisdom, decided it wasn't going to be there anymore. They wanted to move to Manchester to cut costs and, you know, make it a network station.
1: Mm.
0: Fair enough. So it's basically doing nothing up there.
1: Mm.
0: And if this signage is going to help, then fine. But a lot of people are always going to refer to it as the Radio City Tower.
1: Yeah.
0: They don't know it's St. John's Beacon, they know it as the Radio City Tower. So you just sort of wonder. You want to see the plans and see what they look like, basically. Yeah. We'll see what happens with that. I mean, LCR will be going up there, if we could get a chance. I mean, you know, we could...
1: Yeah, do live OB from there.
0: Live OB. Yeah, right. Just about do a live OB from down here. Anyway, moving swiftly on.
1: Okay, so... A fundraiser for four members of the same family who were seriously injured in a horror crash in County Kildare has raised €225,000. That's £193,000. The GoFundMe was set up by a friend of one of the injured women who said the family are facing a long and challenging road ahead. Sisters Ella Kendrick and Neve Kinsella, Alma Kinsella, aged in their 20s and 30s, and a young boy were seriously injured when a car crashed into their vehicle head-on in the early hours of Sunday. Five teenagers in a stolen car, which was travelling the wrong way down the M9 motorway, died. I don't think they've got around to doing things like resurrections yet, but I can't...
0: Be careful what you say, please. It's an ongoing case.
1: Yeah, I can't imagine a fundraiser raising much for a bunch of kids that stole a car and drove like lunatics on the wrong side of the road.
0: Yeah. It's GCSE day today as well. If your child maybe has got their results, the figures are out and apparently girls are still doing better than boys in it. There's been a lot of great news. Obviously, I mean, you know, isn't it be all and end all, because you can actually go to college or you can stay on or whatever. And yeah, it was different when Alan had it. I mean, you know,
1: back in the old days,
0: he was sent. You know, theirs was sent by pigeon carrier. You know, but it's one of those. And those of a certain age, especially around about my age, you know, we were the first ones to take the GCSE, because it changed from CSE to GCSE. I always used to joke, you just write your name and you pass. Because no one had a clue of what was going on, what it was all about. And even the teachers didn't have a clue what it was about. Mm. We were blind. We were the first ones to do it. And I don't know, I'd love to look back at the pass rate then as to what it is now. Because the pass rate actually rose in Wales. This was last year. So, I mean, I don't know. If you look, if you've done your GCSEs, congratulations. Yeah. If you haven't got the results you wanted, do you know what?
1: Don't stress.
0: Don't stress about it. Genuinely, don't stress about it. You know, I mean, just look at this here. You know, if your own results this morning aren't quite what you're hoping for, it's easy for panic to set in, right? So now, Tom Eggleton, who's better known online as Teacher Tommy T,
1: sounds like a cat.
0: Yeah, he's been given advice. So basically, take a deep breath. A simple but important first step will help you calm down. That's true. GCSEs are not the only key. Don't think it's the be-all and end-all. It's not. GCSEs are likely keys to open different pathways, but the one of many. Your personality and resilience are just as important as shaping your success.
1: Yep.
0: And in about 5 minutes' time, we'll talk to a man who probably failed his GCSEs.
1: He got over in nicking chocolate, though, didn't he?
0: Exactly. Talk to your teachers. They know you well. I'm waiting for the phone to text. In school, at least. Today's the day to use that knowledge to consider what to do next. They can advise on reset options and potential remarks. Yeah, that's fine. Speak to your teacher. That's what they're there for. Go to your enrolment appointment. It's not worth going to any enrolment meetings. You've got scheduled a local school or college where staff can help you look. And one thing you've got to do is don't compare yourself to others. This is his advice. Some friends may be celebrating or have received better grades, but try not to let that define how you feel about yourself. Your journey, there's the text. I was waiting for that. Your journey is your own. You're on your own timeline. But anyway, if you did, you know, GCSEs, well done for getting through them, ladies and gentlemen. Here we go. Give us the story.
1: Okay. Having mentioned the motoring
0: thing
1: just now, a speeding driver who reached 139 miles per hour and turned his lights off to get away from police has been handed an 18-month driving ban.
0: Right.
1: Morgan Sapsford Howard, aged 20, from Athlebury, Norfolk, was arrested 8 days after the red Ford Fiesta. Ford Fiesta doing 139 miles an hour.
0: Yeah. Really?
1: Yeah.
0: They've not seen Simon getting over a chocolate.
1: If he'd managed to do 150, he'd escape the tax man as well. But he was spotted on the A11 at the Thetford in Norfolk.
0: Oh dear.
1: One other thing I found, I've got to read this.
0: Go on.
1: Smart motorway drivers have been hit with criminal convictions and more than £100,000 in fines and court costs this year after ignoring red X lane closure signs. Researchers found dozens of motorists appear in court in England and Wales every month after being caught in lanes that have been closed.
0: Well, there's a big red X that normally says it's closed.
1: Yeah.
0: So if you're in any court, unlucky. Yeah. I'm offended.
1: Really?
0: I'm offended.
1: He's been kind, mild, and
0: no, he said, I'm surprised to hear you went to school. Simon, it was the law I had to. Didn't mean I had to pay attention. All right, speaking of which, lock up your cakes and chocolate. He's next, the King of Nottingham from HMRC. Simon is going to be here.
1: Yeah.
0: On the other side of being proud, I did it for love. Simon
1: steals
0: did it for chocolate.
1: Steals from the poor and gives to the rich.

0: Ian Prowse, and I did it for love. Liverpool coming to Radio 106.7 FM. Did you cross on me, Matthew Ramsdale? Thumbs over there.
1: Hello.
0: With you still too. Right, parents of children 16 to 19 have just 2 weeks left to tell HM Revenue and Customs whether their child's continuing an approved education or training, or they risk missing out on child benefit payments. Today, this Thursday, open bracket 20th of August, close bracket, which is today. Hundreds of thousands of teenagers will get their GCSE results and start planning their next move. For families whose teenagers are saying improved education, child benefit can continue, but only if parents act before the 31st of August. He's here from Nottingham, ladies and gentlemen, the king of Nottingham, the king of HMRC, legend of radio, and a man who said, Marconi said, he'll never get a job on radio. Hello, Symes.
2: Hey guys, how you doing?
0: All right, how are you, mate?
2: I'm good. I'm really glad that I'm not in that position that the kids are today where they're getting the results.
0: Oh, stop it. I know. I got mine, and as I said in the piece before, we were the first ones to actually do it, because ours was it went from CSE to GCSE. So I remember getting the exams, and I'm like, oh, okay, look down. And maths, I got a U, and I thought it was a great score. It was only when I was taken to one side that it was ungraded.
2: Oh, man.
0: Yeah, no.
2: But they, like you said, they didn't have a benchmark, did they, when they switched?
0: No, so... absolutely. There was no benchmark whatsoever. I mean, I had a nosebleed during my biology exam, and I sent it. I sent a sample as well. Anyway.
2: We were on air in Leeds this morning, my colleague Ruth.
0: Yeah.
2: And she was talking to the presenter, and his kids are getting the results today. And obviously, he's WhatsApping them.
0: Yeah.
2: Because they've got phones. So he's WhatsApping, and they send him like some like emojis back of like sweaty faces and they're nervous.
0: Sounds like our conversation. You've got this all to come, Simon. You've got this all to come.
2: Don't remind me.
0: Anyway, let's get back to what we're here for. What is child benefit, sir?
2: So child benefit is a payment to help parents and carers with the cost of raising kids. Now, it's worth just over £1,400 a year for the eldest or only child, and just under £930 a year for any additional children. It's paid regularly to support families with everyday costs. So for most households with children, it's a reliable source of financial support, and it's exactly why HMRC wants to make sure that no families miss out because a form wasn't filled in on time. So that's why I've come on air today, to help people understand what they need to do if their child is staying on in certain education and training.
0: So who is eligible then, Simon? Because a lot of people will think child benefit stops when the child reaches a certain age. So who's eligible?
2: Yeah, because by the name of it, child benefit, you tend to think of like little babies, little children running about. But actually, parents and carers of children under 16 are automatically eligible. And it actually continues up until 19, provided they stay on in approved full-time non-advanced education or approved training. So the full-time has a specific meaning here, more than an average of 12 hours a week of supervised study or course-related work experience, which includes homeschooling. Now, once a young person turns 16, as we're talking about today, and gets the exam results, it's this continued education or training that determines whether the payments carry on. So if they stay in certain types of training or education after getting that turning 16 and getting their results, then you might be able to carry on these payments. So it's a reminder to say, look, if this is you and you've got children of this age, or you know a family who has, then make sure you re-register and let us know that you're continuing that education, or your youngsters are, because you don't want those payments to stop if you can get them.
0: Yeah. So how do people claim it? Do people get it automatically once the child's born, or do they have to apply for it?
2: No, so you have to apply. So once you've got your birth certificate, when the child's born, we understand that, you know, once baby's born, it's a bit chaotic. You've got a lot of things to adjust to in your household. You've got the poopy nappies and all that stuff. I've been there myself.
0: Yeah.
2: Not my poopy nappies, but baby's poopy nappies.
0: I was going to say... Thanks for clarifying that, mate. Appreciate it.
2: But once you've got baby registered and the birth certificate, you get online to gov.uk, or you can use the HMRC app to start your child benefit claim. It's very, very quick and easy through the app. But then that's your initial claim. So if you're starting a family and you're first making your child benefit claim, that's how to do it. But then if you're extending it for a teen who's continuing on in education, you can do that through the app or gov.uk as well. It's a really quick process through the app and online. And actually, if you've received a letter from us saying that, look, we know your child's turning 16, if they're carrying on in this education or training, there'll be a QR code on that letter that you can scan, get online, do it, tick the box, fill in the form very quick, ping, off it goes, and you'll continue with your payments. So we've written to around 1.5 million parents this year as a reminder, and myself and my colleagues are going on the radio to remind people, because we know what it's like. You put a letter aside. Well, actually, my colleague Ruth this morning said that she puts these letters that come through the post in her fruit bowl. The presenter said he puts them behind the clock.
0: Now, oh, right.
2: I didn't think at the time, but I thought afterwards, all the clocks in our house are hung up on the wall. So where's he putting these letters? You know when you get Christmas cards and you hang them on the wall?
0: Yeah.
2: Maybe he's hanging letters up like that. I don't know.
0: Maybe. Who knows? You should ask him.
2: But get online. Get this activated. If your child is eligible, you can continue those payments.
0: So what's the extension about? Why does it matter right now? As I say, we spoke about it in the intro. Obviously, yeah. Today is GCSE day. A lot of people get the results.
2: Yeah, that's it. So we know that right now, today, there are hundreds of thousands of teens deciding on their next steps, whether they want to go to college, sixth form, a training course. They might have already been helping out somewhere, doing a bit of work experience, and it turns into a job. Well, if a teenager is continuing on an approved education or training, parents need to tell us by the 31st of August. So you've got a week and a half. At that point, if you don't tell us, your child benefit payments will stop automatically after the 31st. So the message is simple. Don't let a few busy weeks after results day mean that you'll miss out on that money you're entitled to. We know that more than 350,000 parents have already extended their claim online, digitally. So there's an appetite to get it done and get it sorted. Don't leave it to the last minute. Get that done now.
0: Yep. So what type of further education or training courses qualify? Because a lot of people talk about apprenticeships, a lot of people talk about going to college, where they're on a two-year course and that. Is that the type of thing?
2: Well, child benefit continues for children who are going on in full-time, non-advanced education and certain approved training schemes. Now, that includes things like A-levels, T-levels, NVQs up to level 3. There are a full list of approved courses on gov.uk. So if you search child benefit when your child turns 16 on gov.uk, search child benefit when your child turns 16, that will give you a full list of courses. So if you're going on to uni, this doesn't apply. But if it's an A-level, T-level, in Scotland, the Scottish Highers, and NVQs up to level 3, then those are the types of courses we're talking about. Again, a full list on gov.uk if you're not sure, because there's a chance that your son or daughter has signed up to a course, and maybe you don't know your

0: They can go to gov.uk and log into their personal tax account, which they will have had if they've set up a child benefit claim. They can also do it through the HMRC app. If you've not downloaded that yet, you can get it free, and you log into it using your government gateway, which is your personal tax account you'll use online at gov.uk. Once you're into the app, you can do it all through there. It literally takes a few minutes. If you're not online, you can use the phone number that will have come through on the letter or the postal details included there as well. But we know for a lot of people, they're online, far quicker and easy. Grab the phone, grab the app, ping, off you're done. Another important point is if your teenager's already partway through a course that you've previously told HMRC about, then you don't need to do anything. This only applies to those starting something new in September. And then if plans change, like we know that, you know, young people start a course, change their mind, want to get a job, you know, they get a better offer, they get some money coming in rather than education. We know that things change. So if a young person leaves education, takes up a paid apprenticeship, for example, you just need to let HMRC know straight away to avoid being overpaid. Changing circumstances, if things change, if you move house, if your young person in your family changes what they're doing, just let us know.
1: And finally, where can people find out more information if they want to do this?
0: So the best starting point is always gov.uk, because you know that's the government's website. Avoid going via other search engines that can throw up other things and take you off on routes where they try charging you for different bits.
1: Yeah, like Simon's radio career.
0: Just go to gov.uk, search child benefit. You'll find the full details on the eligibility, the approved courses, and how to extend your claim. But you've got until the 31st of August, so get doing that today, because it's money that you could be entitled to, and I don't want you to miss out on it.
1: Fair enough. Right, that's the business out of the way. That's the business out of the way. When you did GCSEs, right?
0: Yeah.
1: Which was about, what, 1974? Only joking. how did you feel when you got your results?
0: I remember it clear as day. And I don't know if it's because, you know, you're under the pressure and it's one of those moments you're not going to forget. But I remember it clear as day, rocking up at the school and just being handed an envelope with a teacher there smiling, but they don't know what's in it. So they're there as, you know, you open it and you react. And I got some okay results at my GCSE day. But what was weird for me was I'd already started helping out at the local radio station through the last year of me school. I knew very clearly what I wanted to do. Most of my friends didn't. Most of my friends wanted to just go on to the sixth form at the school or to another sixth form. And I knew that I was totally done with maths, science, you know, the standard subjects that would come with school education and on to sixth form. I knew I wanted to do something different. And, of course, in the run-up to your results, you're visiting other colleges, you're having a look at what courses are on offer, they're giving you these books, leaflets of what they offer. And I remember going around loads of different sixth forms, higher education places. And I went to one college in Lee, Wigan and Lee College, but the building was in Lee. And they offered like a music technology and studio engineering course. And it was a BTEC. And the minute I walked in and I had a chat with like the course leader, he talked about what they do. And he said, we've got recording studios downstairs. You do a bit of radio, you do a bit of media, and you do engineering with a soldering iron and a bit of maths about electronics. And I was like, my God, this is like all my favourite things at once. Rather than, you know, sitting in a classroom doing more studying at A-level. So for me, I knew straight away I wanted to do this BTEC course. It was completely different to what any of my friends were looking at. So it felt a bit weird, like you're not sure if you're doing the right thing. But I remember the course leader saying to me, we have a direct link to Salford Uni. So once you've passed this course, if you pass, you go off onto Salford Uni if you want to. And this was like right up my street. So I got the GCSE results. They were all right. They were good. I rang around and we drove straight to the college and enrolled. And everyone at the radio station I was helping out at, which was then called Tower FM in Bolton, the receptionist, the MD, all my people I was working with there wanted to know, how have you done with your GCSE? And I got to ring them and tell them, and it was a buzz of a day, you know, and you've done all right. But I always feel for those who don't know what they want to do, because you don't at that age, do you? If you're normal, I just was a bit weird, I like radio.
1: No.
0: But if you don't know what you want to do, or you don't get the results, as you two were both saying 20 minutes ago, it can feel overwhelming, or you feel you've let someone down, or you've disappointed yourself,

0: It's not that. It just means that your skill set is somewhere else. There'll be a passion you've got that you've not tapped into yet, I think.
1: It took me 5 attempts to pass maths O level. I'm convinced I only got it for good attendance.
2: Yeah, that's true.
0: Yeah,
1: that's
0: yeah.
1: true. And the 5 where I slipped between the sheets of the text.
2: Oh God, Alan's talking bribery.
0: And I still think there's an element of it's memory recall, really, what you're being tested on, isn't it? Can you recall this bit of science, this bit of math? Do you broadly understand it? But actually, I think everyone's got their own skill and their own interest. And it's just about finding that, isn't it? And what you want to do in life.
2: Exactly. Exactly. And also as well, we talked about story 15, 20 minutes ago about the Radio City Tower and the signage. Now, as a man who worked there, I still think he cleaned the windows. But then again, you never know.
1: I think he held the plug into the aerial. That's why I kept cutting out.
0: It's a bit windy up there.
2: Yeah. I was going to say. But as I said, we talked about in the story. As someone who worked there, Sam, we'll talk about it. I said, they better not touch our aerial on the top.
0: No, knock it off.
2: Knock it off. Don't even think about it. DAB. You know, but as someone who worked there, you know, you've seen the views out of the window. How would you feel coming into Liverpool, seeing it's not called that anymore?
0: Yeah, really sad. Really sad. When I first drove into Liverpool to do shows on Juice FM, which was like the, you know, the smaller rival to Radio City. I mean, Juice took a long time to get up to any decent listener figures. I mean, it does now. It's capital, so it did very well in the end. But when I was driving into Liverpool in the very early noughties, you would drive into Liverpool and this huge tower was stood there with Radio City written on the side. And I remember thinking, well, how on earth do you compete with that? You know, in a tiny corner of Fleet Street in Liverpool, the Juice had a nice little studio in the city centre. But you just felt like this huge beacon was up there. Like, well, how would you compete with it? And then they used to have a nice local rivalry. Like, Radio City would joke about Juice, you know, being the young kids on the block who didn't really know what they were doing. And Juice would call Radio City the dinosaurs in the sky, which I always thought was really funny. But it just dominated and it was everything that Liverpool deserves, a brilliant radio station that looks iconic, looks amazing. And then years later to get up there and you're doing a link with the mic up, you're looking out of the window and you can see the city and the Mersey and the skyline. Just an epic feeling that I don't know of any other radio station around the world that's got a view like that. And it just made you proud when you were on the station, you know, your legends on Radio City, all the big names. To walk around Liverpool, you just, everywhere you look, you see your radio station that you work at. It just looks amazing. I was reading today on one of the social media posts about the change, and some of the comments are hilarious, what people are saying about the name coming down. Someone suggested that a zip line would be great fun from the top of the tower.
2: Well,
0: down.
2: That was talked about.
1: Yeah.
2: About really? two, three years ago. The council,
1: they
2: were going to run a zip line from the
1: down,
2: top over to St John's Gardens.
1: Yeah.
0: Wow.
2: The route was going over a memorial, a war memorial. So yeah. They objected against it. But that's one of the ideas that was thrown out there. Mm.
0: Well, there's other people saying they haven't listened to any of the stations since it's not been local. There's one lady who says, thank God, turn it back into a decent restaurant. Someone said it was a hideous sign anyway, about time it was binned. And just the comments are just hilarious because everyone like debates it. But it's a big part of the city. And to me, it's part of your identity. You know, for the kids coming home from holiday, in the car with the parents or on a coach holiday, the minute you see the tower, you're back home, aren't you? And it's part of Liverpool.
2: Yeah.
0: And I feel sad that the radio station's not the big part of that anymore because Radio City lived and breathed Liverpool, Merseyside.
1: Mm.
0: It's just part of it. So
2: it did.
0: Yeah. There was one person I saw commenting asking if he could have the letters off the sign.
2: Good luck with that one.
0: I mean, I don't know where you put them. You know, big old lads, aren't they?
2: I think Bauer still own them, don't they?
0: They must do.
2: They'll be like,
0: knows.
2: They're like, it's our property.
0: I'll tell you what, I don't know the name of the guy, but I know friends who know the person who was at Radio City when it was on, I think it was called Stanley Street.
2: Yeah, that was, yeah, that's where the studio, yeah, Stanley Street. It was
0: Stanley Street.
2: A three-floor office. Studios were on first floor, on the ground floor, and then the offices were above it.
0: So the guy who ran the station then was the guy who brokered this deal to move them into that tower. And he is still, like, regarded as a legend because, you know, you take your radio station off street level and put it in the sky above the city you're broadcasting to. It must have been a brilliant achievement. And then I knew a guy called Gary Burgess, who's sadly no longer with us. He died a few years ago. But he took over Juice FM, looked up at the Radio City Tower and saw the, you know, there's the bit at the top of, like, it used to be like a advertising hoarding board. Is that the LED thing now?
2: Yeah, that's the LED thing, yeah.
0: Right. It was just, for a long time, you'll remember, it was just like scaffolding, just an empty patch. And he said, we're going to stick a Juice FM banner up there. Which I thought, isn't that great? Local rivalry, two radio stations fighting over a brilliant city. Like that to me is local businesses doing what they should do best.
2: Exactly. Absolutely. We were going to go up there, actually. We were on an April Fool joke that we were taking over the tower.
0: You should do it.
2: Well, we tried, but, you know, have you seen the rent?
0: Oh yeah,
2: exactly.
0: When I last went up there, it was a couple of years ago when I was in Liverpool, and Rossi was up there doing his greatest hits breakfast show from up there, and I took a couple of colleagues in from HMRC, and we went up and we visited, and what you always forget is the studios are absolutely tiny because there's not much space up there. So you've got Rossi broadcasting to the nation, you know, in London, out of this little room up in this tower. But it was for colleagues who were at Radio City, when it used to blow in the wind, the blinds would wobble in the windows and it would make people seasick. But just a crazy place to work, isn't it? If the lifts were out of order, they'll have to come down something like 600 steps or something like that.
2: I think it was, 628 steps, I think. Forget
0: just,
2: that.
0: Just such a unique place. Like, nowhere else has got it.
2: No, that's
0: make
2: true.
0: Something of it. Someone needs to do something brilliant with it because it's such a great spot.
2: I can just... I have this vision of it. They do this advertising thing, pictures of Simon beaming across HMRC. I mean, he could be the poster boy for HMRC.
0: It could be our new Liverpool office, couldn't it?
2: Right.
1: If the council have their way, they're going to turn into student accommodation, aren't they?
2: It wouldn't surprise me. Can you imagine that HMRC are moving to the top of the tower? Forget it.
0: Someone put on that Facebook group that it's getting demolished, which I don't think is true, is it?
2: No, there's no way. No, it can't. It's actually, it's also a...
1: listed building.
2: It's a chimney for the St John's Shopping Centre as well. So. That's what it was built for, so it wouldn't get knocked down. You can't knock something like that down.
0: There's quite a few comments saying they're pleased to hear the signs coming down. Someone refers to Radio City, not quite as city, but something that sounds like city.
2: Yeah. I know.
1: You mean city with a lisp.
2: Yeah, city with a lisp.
0: Yeah.
2: Is that what you're saying?
0: Yes.
2: We shall see what happens with that, young sir. You'll see what happens.
0: Someone's asked, where are they going now? Are they still on the radio?
2: No. No. As far as we know, they don't exist. I mean, in Liverpool at the moment, there is, on FM, there's two local stations. There's them from the second and third letters from the alphabet, and there's us.
0: That's it.
2: It's us. We fly the flag. Not well, but we fly the flag. Anyway,
0: we do fly it very well.
2: Thank you. All right. Well, you'd have to. I mean, you know.
0: That'd be nice.
2: Yeah, right.
0: Well, turned over nearly.
1: He's trying to make us feel guilty.
2: No, you know what it is, don't you? You know what it is.
1: Come back.
2: No, end of the month. The C word. The shop start. The C word. Yeah. Build up. He wants a tub of sweets.
0: Long.
2: He wants a tub of sweets.
0: I think there are 19 Fridays to go.
2: I can't believe he just did that. I really can't.
0: My boss, who doesn't like that time of year.
2: Yes.
1: Funny enough, my co-presenter here feels exactly the same.
2: Absolutely.
0: Yeah.
2: It should start at 1 minute past midnight on the 25th and end 1 minute past midnight on the 25th.
0: Well, Amy's presence just turned up, actually. But obviously, I'll be sending to the North Pole for...
2: Yeah, of course. Christmas, yeah, absolutely, yeah. She's not listening, is she?
0: No, she won't be.
2: That's all right, then.
0: Doesn't like you.
2: Amy, you've got great taste. Anyway, I mean, if you had to put up with Simon when he's on air, you could put up with us. Anyway. Right, when are we having you back on?
0: Will you have me back on?
2: Well, look, you tell us.
0: That's the question.
2: We're at your beck and call, sir.
0: I mean, I'm always here. I'm always yours. It's whenever you want me.
2: That sounds wrong.
1: Come and rephrase that. Friday, you.
2: Do you want to rephrase that, please?
0: Well, we've got the 17th or the 24th, but around a month from now.
2: You decide.
1: I'm both.
2: You decide. You tell me.
0: Well, if I just move this in my diary from the Cat FM in Cheshire up a bit, shall we do the 17th?
2: We'll do the 17th. Okay.
0: Spoiler. Let's do that. That's Thursday. The girls won't be annoyed, will they?
2: No, it's fine. I said we can always have you on a Monday if you've got something really important you want to talk about as well.
0: And are we doing 1 o'clock?
2: Yeah, we'll do 1 o'clock.
1: Yeah.
2: Yeah, we'll do one. We'll do one. No problem.
0: That's it. We'll do one.
2: Okay. Yeah.
0: We'll do one.
2: We'll do one. Absolutely.
0: We'll do one, mate.
2: Yeah. Oh, wait, that's the worst Scouse accent I've heard.
1: You're talking about Christmas.
2: Don't mention the C word.
1: I'm actually taking my grandson's Christmas present down to give to him at my son's wedding on Saturday.
2: That's evil. That's genuinely evil.
0: Yeah, but that's cute.
1: But he's actually the best man at the wedding.
2: Don't you start. Start saying that.
1: What do you mean, Christmas man?
2: No. He said that's cute.
1: It is cute.
0: I thought that's nice.
1: It's nice.
2: What am I working with here?
0: Love a wedding as well. Love a wedding.
2: I know why he likes a wedding. Buffet.
0: Yeah.
2: And if you've ever done a wedding as a DJ, you'd always like, the buffet open yet? Go on, help yourself.
0: you got to be the first one to walk up, because otherwise everyone waits for the first person. So I just say, I'll take one for the team. I'll go first.
2: Oh, does Amy say no? Wait, and you're going no.
0: Don't be the first one up.
2: And you're like, forget it.
0: The
2: bottom ones are waving at me.
1: The worst thing about this wedding is I had a phone call from my son. The person they booked as the photographer was found dead in bed, and my son said to me, "Dad, I know you hate wedding photography. Yeah, only a lot." He said, "Well, can you put that to one side and photograph the wedding for me?" Oh, God.
2: Well, that's a happy story, ladies and gentlemen.
0: You needed the EastEnders music for that bit, didn't you?
2: Why do we need it when we've got you? Yeah. Anyway, shall we ask what your plans are for the rest of the day? I mean, I would assume there's a chocolate eclair floating around somewhere.
0: Do you know, I had... my afternoon was looking all right, but my manager, she messaged me before and said, "I can't make our meeting tomorrow," she said, "because I'm on leave. Do you want to do it today?" So she slammed that in the diary. And then just before this broadcast, and she said, "I'll let you go now, then you can get a sandwich before you broadcast." I thought, I'm glad Matty and Alan can't hear this. But I didn't. I sat and listened.
1: I
0: listened to you both.
1: I was going to say, I thought you'd replied and said, "Yeah, get the custard creams with chocolate eclairs in."
2: Well, it depends what sandwich he's having.
0: There are some chocolate buttons downstairs.
2: Oh, that's
0: I know
2: evil.
0: That much.
2: That's evil.
0: So I'm going to. I think I'll have a sandwich and a chocolate button.
1: Good lad.
0: Two.
2: Good lad.
1: Proud of you.
0: Do you know what? Here's a story. I went in the petrol station.
2: Go on.
0: And I was on a little day out with me 3-year-old Oscar. And filled up with petrol. I said, do you want some chocolate? He said, yeah. I thought, I'll get him a little pack of buttons. But I couldn't find... Do you remember normal buttons that were just like...
2: Yeah.
0: Tiny size?
2: Yeah.
0: They're all them big ones now.
2: Yeah, they are.
0: So Oscar sat here in the back of the car, shoveling these huge buttons. I thought, oh, God, he's going to be sick. He's shoveling these buttons down. So I took it off him and I'll have them.
1: Proud of you, man. Proud of you.
2: Well, I'll tell you one thing. You can tell the chocolate's gone off. Freddo's 35p. Anyway, right, enough of this.
0: One more thing.
2: Go on.
0: There's a former telly star who was very big in the 80s and 90s.
2: Yeah, go on.
0: who now, I think, has like a TikTok channel. I don't know because I'm not on TikTok. But someone like reposts his stuff on, like, I see it on Facebook. And he goes around and he reviews sweet shops and chocolate shops. And he went to this ice cream shop in London where they've only got like 4 ice creams on the menu, but they come in a little round container where you get like a round dome of ice cream, and it might be coffee flavour or pistachio, whatever flavour. Yeah. And they pour a chocolate on top that then freezes, so as you dip in with your spoon, it cracks the chocolate.
1: Yeah.
0: And it looked phenomenal.
2: Hang on. Wasn't that out in the 80s? That was called Mr... The ice topping, it was called.
0: Was it?
2: Yeah.
0: This looked phenomenal. Do you know when your mouth's watering watching something?
1: Yeah.
0: So,
1: oh, yeah.
0: Feels a bit extreme to get a train to London for that, but, you know.
2: Stick it on the expenses, HMRC, my man. Right, thanks, no, Simon.
0: Hey, thanks, guys.
2: Pleasure.
1: Cheers, mate.
2: We'll speak to you in a month's time, roughly, give or take.
0: Speaks in a month's time.
2: Yeah.
0: Have a lovely afternoon.
2: Have a lovely afternoon, and you.
1: Cheers, mate.
2: Enjoy your sandwich and your chocolate. See you soon.
0: Bye.
2: Bye-bye.
1: Bye, mate.
3: One, two, three, four.

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1: Hi, I'm Krista Schaefer, and if you're interested in all things writing, maybe you write short stories, poetry, you're part of a writer's group, or just write for pleasure, then our new monthly programme, Write On, might be right up your street. 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And you could be getting on Right On!
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8: Hello.
7: Thank you once again to Nottingham's Finest, Simon from HMRC, talking all about child benefit extension up to the 31st. If you want to find out more about it, maybe if not, inform them, get in touch with them, hmrc.gov.uk. Always good to have Simon on.
8: Absolutely.
7: Yeah. See, X Radio, you see. Loves being on, loves the sound of his own voice. Anyway, move swiftly.
8: Okay. I was having a look at the culture matrix.
7: Oh, okay. Well, we're getting culture. Makes a chase for this show.
8: Dorset-based collective B-Side has unveiled the programme for its free annual arts festival, That Other Place, part of its six-year Common Lands project, exploring land, identity and belonging to the Isle of Portland. Contemporary art sites across the island from the 10th to the 13th of September. September will include work from the Turner Prize nominee Rory Pilgrim,
7: Ooh.
8: Kenyan filmmaker Jim Chuchu,
7: Ooh.
8: And Brooklyn movement artist Jamal Sterrett. The festival plans transforms Portland's streets, quarries and coastline into a parallel Portland inspired by what the organisers call the area's unique oddness and the lost Portland flair. Which sounds quite nice. The other bits and pieces here, a bit like a blast from the past, at St George's in Bristol on the 4th of October. Graham Garden, Griff Rees-Jones and musician Rick Wakeman are to take part in three separate fundraising in conversation shows in support of Bristol Slapstick Festival. All three will reflect on their careers, while prog rock legend Rick Wakeman will also improvise a live piano accompaniment to a classic Laurel and Hardy silent comedy, which sounds like it could be fun, actually.
7: Well, if it's a comedy, then yes.
8: Yeah.
7: Sorry. Then, yeah, it will. Here's one for you now. I want to get your opinion on this. Maybe your opinion at home as well, if you know, think a growing trend for pub customers to form queues at the bar is resulting in some venues losing valuable trade. Now, one brewery is begging drinkers to stop forming single files as they wait for their turn to be served. It is such a weird phenomenon and it's costing us business, so said Hamish Glenn, who's managing director at the Hackney Church Brew Company in East London. He told the Metro. The majority of people do not like bar queuing because we are encouraging people to be brave and skip past the line and get your pints. Whoa, whoa, whoa, that could cause all sorts of trouble. Bars and pubs have seen a steady rise in queuing since the COVID pandemic created new norms of social behaviour. The trend, which has been highlighted on social media, has largely left older drinkers perplexed and many publicans bemused, which is true, because...
8: Oh dear, how sad, never mind.
7: I'm pretty sure. Mr. McGinnis instructed his staff to tell people to move to the bar and at the risk of social suicide for Brits reluctant to contemplate queue jumping, asking drinkers to put aside their shyness, he assured them, you'll be doing your bit for pub culture. Other pubs are also said to be resorting to buying signs to stop single-file queues from snaking out into the street, leading to potential customers going elsewhere, which is what you can see. Because if you're walking past a pub and you see a queue, you're going, I'm not going in there.
8: Alternatively, if they employ enough staff to add enough taps to make queuing... limited, then maybe they've got a point, but I think queuing is one of the last vestiges of human civilization.
7: Well, yeah, I mean,
8: so I'm all in favour of a queue, to be honest.
7: Are you?
8: Yeah. I mean, there are some people that can attract somebody just by their very presence. Other people like the charisma to do it.
7: Yeah.
8: I think it's time that. It's time that those who had the charisma bypass were smiled upon occasionally.
7: Oh, Alan, what bars have you been to? No, don't name them, please. Please don't. So, I don't know. I mean, it's one of those... people do like to queue.
8: Yeah.
7: As long as it's an orderly queue, and there's only one member of the bar staff, then fine, you can understand the single file queue, which is fine. But if it's 5 or 6 on the bar, then what's wrong with going back to the old way? Genuinely.
8: Absolutely. If you've got 5 or 6 on the bar, by all means, but if you've got, you know, if you've got 5 or 6 on the bar, serve one at a time, and then take them across from the queue to, you know, turn which tap to wait for to get served. But
7: yeah.
8: take the next one from the next one from an existing queue.
7: Yeah, that's the thing, isn't it? It's absolutely, it's just ridiculous.
8: But that's just for the benefit of the heart of thinking, isn't it?
7: Well, yeah, I mean, there is that as well. But, you know, it's one of those where, what are you looking at?
8: That car out there.
7: Okay. It's, the race has been to build the world's best humanoid robots truly up and running.
8: Mm.
7: A Chinese firm, Unitree, appears to have had a head start at unveiling a bot it claims can outrun sprint legend Usain Bolt. Here we go. This will be interesting. Mm-hmm. The only catch, it has little trouble stopping. So basically, there's footage online which shows the Superman sprinting around the track, an impressive clip. It's said to be able to run at 28.3 miles an hour, with Bolt's best recorded 27.8. However, there is a downside to it. And a sign the bots might not be ready to replace is just yet. It veers off course and ploughs straight into a wall before taking out 2 cabinets, then collapsing. Sounds like Sam at HMRC.
8: It says, some Chinese robots by Unitree Robotics. It's got a picture of 2 Unitree robots kickboxing.
7: Well, I mean, hey, they've got to do something.
8: Yeah. This is the World Robot Conference in Beijing. They kicked off... It says Kung Fu robots kick off float with 629% surge. The humanoid machines perform Kung Fu backflips and high speed running. Initially priced at listing at 150.80 yen, that's £16.43 a share, but the public tranche was oversubscribed by more than 8,000 times.
7: Yeah.
8: In a retail frenzy, with intraday trading peaking at 1,100 yen. The stock ultimately closed 460% higher at 845 yen, giving the firm a market valuation of approximately 342 billion yen.
7: Wow, that's a lot of yen.
8: The float, which raised around $905 million, is the first for a mainland China humanoid robotics firm. Backed by tech groups like Tencent, Alibaba and startup DeepSeek, Unitree is a rare profitable front-runner in the embodied AI sector, netting 728 million yen in 2025 on shipments of more than 5,500 androids. That's kind of scary.
7: Yeah, absolutely. I mean, you know, the androids are here.
8: Yeah.
7: And just looking at that story, you know what I mean? It runs and then it veers off track and then just ends up into the wall and then into the filing cabinet.
8: Mm.
7: We've all been like that when we've had a few drinks.
8: Yeah.
7: Don't even look at me in that way.
8: And they, is that what you say, they were well oiled or something?
7: I set you up for that, didn't I?
8: Yeah.
7: I really did, didn't I?
8: Yeah.
7: I give up.
8: I ought to apologise for that, really.
7: I'm awful glad you apologised. You said it. One more from us, and then we're going to say goodbye after the Christian's ideal world. Don't say that joke again, please.

0: Christian's Ideal World. By the way, did you tune into WTF last night? If you didn't, you should have. Heck of a show. Every Wednesday night between 10 and 12, we open the phone lines and we'll ask you to get involved with what's going on in the day's news or things you want to talk about, records you want to play. 0776198080063 is the number. Every Wednesday night, 10 till midnight, WTF is here on Liverpool Community Radio. Mm-hmm. Steve presents it.
1: Yeah.
0: We just thought of it to make up the numbers. It's good though. It's good night. It was good last night. We had Paul in. We had Michael, who does the Tuesday show, and also Music Legends, and Eddie was in as well. Fascinating show last night, really was. And we had a corner. Anyway, ladies and gentlemen, we've reached the end of the show. I know. I can hear the cheers from here. No need to tell us. Thank you very much indeed for your company. The show's repeated tonight at 6 o'clock. 6 a.m. tomorrow morning. Sorry, 6 o'clock tonight. 10 o'clock tomorrow morning. 6 a.m. tomorrow Friday morning. Then it's over the weekend as well. Don't ask you what times because I don't know. But I'll try and find out. I know following us at 2 o'clock. I think it's sound check with Nathan. Local bands. Is a phone ringing? No, WTF is Wednesday night. Mm-hmm. Not tonight, ladies and gentlemen. But thanks for it. Alan, thank you very much, Steve, for your company.
1: Thank you.
0: Thank you to Simon as well from HMRC. He's back next month. Steve's here tomorrow at 12. We've got only one thing more to do. Leave with Joseph Locken. Goodbye from myself and Alan. We'll see you soon. Bye-bye.
2: Bye-bye.

everyone, I'm Jo from Jobs Plus Toxteth. If you live in Liverpool 8, you're out of work, thinking about a career change, or just need a bit of support, we are a local, friendly team who are here to help you with anything from CVs, job searching, applications, and interview practice. We also hold small community events to help people get out of the house, mix with their neighbours, and that helps them with stress and it eases loneliness. We've also got an amazing garden space and it looks beautiful this time of year with all the flowers in bloom and the Toxteth birds and the bees are loving it too. As well as all that, we can help you find training and connect you to real local opportunities. Plus, we've got guaranteed interviews with some of the biggest employers in the city. You can find us at 3 Kelvin Grove in Toxteth. It's just a short walk from Prince's Park Gates. We're open Monday to Friday, 9 till 4:30. You don't need to struggle alone. 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If you haven't got a pen, I'm going to say it again. 07 483 426 969, or just search in Google Jobs Plus Toxteth and on social media. But don't forget, if you do get in touch, make sure you mention that you heard about us on Liverpool Community Radio. Everyone, I'm Jo from Jobs Plus Toxteth. If you live in Liverpool 8, you're out of work, thinking about a career change, or just need a bit of support, we are a local, friendly team who are here to help you with anything from CVs, job searching, applications, and interview practice. We also hold small community events to help people get out of the house, mix with their neighbours, and that helps them with stress and it eases loneliness. We've also got an amazing garden space and it looks beautiful this time of year with all the flowers in bloom and the Toxteth birds and the bees are loving it too. As well as all that, we can help you find training and connect you to real local opportunities. Plus, we've got guaranteed interviews with some of the biggest employers in the city. You can find us at 3 Kelvin Grove in Toxteth. It's just a short walk from Prince's Park Gates. We're open Monday to Friday, 9 till 4:30. You don't need to struggle alone. 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So, why not call us on 07 483 426 969. If you haven't got a pen, I'm going to say it again. 07 483 426 969, or just search in Google Jobs Plus Toxteth and on social media. But don't forget, if you do get in touch, make sure you mention that you heard about us on Liverpool Community Radio.

0: Hello, my name's Steve Farragher, and I'm here to explain to you all about the LCR Club 100. 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But more importantly, you'll get a warm, fuzzy feeling that you or your organisation...
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3: Hello, salu, ahlan, ciao, cha, hala. 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So let's introduce Nahla Akram, the driver school instructor in the area of Speak Driving School Test Center in Liverpool, to benefit out of her knowledge and experience and to get some tips on how to be prepared well for the driving test. 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
7: Thank you, Ahmad. Thank you for inviting me on the show.
3: First, let me ask you, what inspired you to become a driver instructor?
7: So there was quite a few reasons. The main reason was actually to become my own boss. I had young children. I actually wanted a job that was going to give me like flexible working hours. I also wanted a job that was going to be rewarding and challenging. And this ticked all the boxes for me.
3: And how long ago was that?
7: So I started to teach in 2008.
3: 2008, that's a long
7: yes,
3: time ago.
7: Yes, many years.
3: And what's the most challenging part of this job? When
7: So the most challenging part of the job for me when I first started was actually initially believing in myself that I could do this job. It's easy enough when you're training, you have somebody sat with you, but when you're in the car on your own, you need to believe that you can do the job, you can teach another person to drive, you can keep yourself safe, keep the other person safe as well. When I first started to teach, I found I actually needed to learn areas and roads, because this was something that I was not familiar with, which areas were busy, which areas were quiet enough for me to take a new beginner to maybe teach them like the initial junctions, moving off, stopping, etc. So that I found challenging, but it's fine. After experience with anything, you find the job gets easier and easier.
3: Sounds good. Were you always teaching in that area, or did you just changing?
7: No, so my job before this was actually as a medical secretary.
3: Wow.
7: So I completely changed because I was pregnant with twins and I had two previous children. So I needed a job that was going to fit in with my children, school hours.
3: Flexibility.
7: So completely like separate from my other job. Yes, it just wasn't working for me being in an office.
3: Interesting. So you told us about the challenge of the part of this job. Mm-hmm. So what's the most rewarding part for you teaching someone?
7: Okay, so the rewarding part of this job is more or less every day. I feel this job is rewarding every day with every single person who I teach at whatever stage they're at. But one of the main things that I think I always remember and will always take joy in is when I get a new beginner, somebody who's never sat in a car before, somebody who's never driven before, the first time that they move off and they are driving on the road on their own, the joy that I see on their face just makes me feel really happy. That, you know, maybe they've never thought that they were going to sit in a car. Maybe they never thought they'd ever get to a point where they're going to have driving lessons. So, yeah, that makes me really happy even to this day after so many years. Yeah. And then secondly, when somebody's driving safely on their own without prompting, I know I've done my job. And that, again, is, like, really rewarding.
3: So do you think or do you find yourself getting more experience doing this job through the years?
7: Yes.
3: And how did that change you?
7: So I think initially when you first start doing, I suppose it's like any job, when you first start, you maybe you don't have the experience that you would have maybe after 5 years, 10 years. You learn as you're going along. And I think as a teacher, I find that I have a lot more ways